0: Love Labor Day weekend in New England, especially in Massachusetts, and this jury has just had enough. But this lawyer, that guy right there, Kevin Reddington, Lindsay Clancy's attorney, I do want to talk about him for a moment. You might remember the movie The Verdict with Paul Newman, great movie. Ed Concannon, the defense attorney, they called him the Prince of Darkness. He was based on a Boston criminal defense attorney. Two things about that. The first, he was actually based on my grandfather's brother, John Finnerty. True story. But when did Kevin Reddington turn into Perry Mason? I swear, all week, it's been this.
1: I didn't kill Ned Thompson.
2: And you didn't plant Fallon's note in his pocket?
1: No, no!
2: No, Mr. Nichols. You didn't kill Thompson. But you did, Mr. Wells.
0: All week, that has been Kevin Reddington. Give me a break. This woman killed her three kids. She admitted to killing her three kids. No one disputes that. Yet for whatever reason, this is a debate in a courtroom in Massachusetts. What has happened to this country? More on that in a moment. But I do want to start with an observation tonight about what the left and the liberal media have been reduced to. Every day, every week, they are outraged about things that do not matter. Like this moment from a frail, washed up, never was, who used to work for a Republican president, by the way, and now works at a liberal TV station. And this haughty, we're all so much better than you attitude, this snobbiness, really, that's impossible to miss here. Honestly, this is why so many of these people are so unpopular with the public, because they hate Donald Trump more than they love America. So they turn everything they do and everything he does into a national crisis.
3: And it's only the second time in our country's history that a living president has appeared on U.S. coins. You can see that one side of the coin features an image of Trump's face and is inscribed with liberty and God we trust in 1776 to 2026. While all Americans suffer and say they are suffering from high prices at the pump and at the grocery store because of Donald Trump's needless tariffs and his war of choice in Iran.
0: Oh, can you believe that? Oh, no. How distasteful of that Donald Trump. The Treasury issued a new silver dollar for America's 250th birthday. Donald Trump's face is on it. Who cares? He's president. Seriously, who cares? How is that news? I bet she wouldn't care at all if Kamala Harris's face was on that, not Donald Trump. But guess what? She lost the election. So I'm sorry, but that's how it goes. Other presidents have done the exact same thing. 1926, America's 150th birthday, the Treasury issued a new half dollar with President Calvin Coolidge on it. Nobody had a problem with it back then. They only make it a problem now because, well, you know why at this point, because of Donald Trump. How dare he? Last week, they were back to the Kennedy Center. It was all-day Kennedy Center coverage because they covered up John F. Kennedy's name on the side of the building with some scaffolding, and because Donald Trump at one point added his name to the building, and because Trump this and Trump that, and honestly, over a really ugly pile of concrete where the Washington Ballet performs for people like Jake Tapper and Nicole Wallace, who cares? And the liberal media think that the name of a random building in Washington, D.C. matters to people in like Nebraska and Georgia and Utah and Florida. And guess what? It doesn't.
4: This is very much like watching the Berlin Wall coming down.
5: And underneath it, it will say, restored and renovated by President Donald J. Trump. Kind of a little cutesy workaround, they think.
6: He's not going to tear it down because the American people will have an insurrection over that.
0: Maybe you've been to the Kennedy Center. Maybe you've seen it when you visited Washington. It's kind of a dump. But the media are acting like Donald Trump literally just renamed Washington, D.C. Trump, D.C. Give me a break. Honestly. And I'm not saying that's not a story. But part of the reason that Trump does stuff like that is to needle the press. To give it back to the same people who desperately tried to put him in jail and wanted more Joe Biden. But they completely miss that. Just like they missed most things. And if the liberal media aren't complaining about the Trump coin or the Trump Kennedy Center, it's the ballroom, this stupid ballroom that once again, nobody really cares about. I think it's pretty clear the White House has probably needed something like this for a long, long time, but the media only care because it's Trump. Did you know that Harry Truman, a Democrat, of course, gutted the entire interior of the White House down to the studs, but the media didn't say a word at the time because Harry's not Donald? My goodness, Trump is funding the entire ballroom with private donations. They should be toasting him on CNN, but instead, it's this day after day after day.
7: Demolition has begun on the east wing of the White House to make way for the president's 90,000 square foot ballroom, which is expected to cost around $200 million.
8: Just to do it because you can is in some ways a definition of why we had the American Revolution.
9: To destroy the people's house, the White House belongs to the American people. It doesn't belong to Donald Trump.
10: I think it's fairly grotesque to begin construction, just the optics of beginning construction on a grand ballroom at a time when the government is shut down.
0: Yeah, don't call it a ballroom then, all right? It's an event space, all right? It's a venue that's secure at the White House for events. Oh, it's a ballroom meant for balls and dancing and gilded age. If the liberal media aren't talking about the ballroom, they're worried about that Trump arch. Even though there are statues and monuments and buildings dedicated to Democrats all across Washington, D.C., but Trump can't have anything because he's Trump.
3: Activists are holding a third day of protests at the site of the president's proposed 250-foot-tall triumphal arch.
11: He's an abnormal figure in a liberal democracy.
12: You'll probably have to take down the arch, which he is determined to put up.
0: I just don't get it. And if it's not the arch, they're complaining about the new Air Force One that other presidents will be using. The media can't believe that he got a free plane from Qatar that then had to be retrofitted. The taxpayers did pay for that to make it safe for the president to fly on.
13: He showed off the luxury $400 million jet that was gifted by the government of Qatar, which the Pentagon has just now finished retrofitting for the president to be able to use.
14: This plane has drawn a lot of scrutiny and for a number of reasons.
15: Wolf, Pamela, a lot of scrutiny for legal concerns, ethical concerns, and maybe even more importantly, security concerns.
16: The Qatari jet does not have all of the equipment, including the security equipment on the real Air Force One.
0: The point I'm trying to make is two-part tonight. Is Donald Trump perfect? No, he is not. No president is. Are gas prices way too high? Yes, they are. But nothing Donald Trump has ever done, and I mean ever, compares to just one thing that Joe Biden did. One thing that will outlive all of us. Joe Biden opened the southern border, and over the course of 4 years, at least 20 million criminals came into this country. 20 million. But all those same people in the liberal media never covered that story. And they don't cover it now. When an illegal alien kills an innocent American, they don't cover it. They didn't cover it then. They don't cover it now. They cover it up. They hid this from you deliberately, and they never talked about it. They hid all of this from you because they didn't want you to know how bad it really was. Because while all of this was happening, they were too busy talking about other things, like January 6th, or putting Donald Trump in jail, or the raid on Mar-a-Lago, or that fake Russiagate. Even when Trump was not president, this obsession continued. Here's a headline from when Joe Biden was president. Take a look. Quote, death toll rises to 53 in suspected migrant smuggling operation in San Antonio. Do you remember CNN or MSNBC talking about that? Do you remember Jake Tapper leading his newscast with that story? The deadliest smuggling attempt in U.S. history, 53 people died. That was in 2022, and most people have never heard about it. Even today, the cover-up of Joe Biden's border continues. This was CNN earlier this week.
17: Whenever the deaths of Americans, the murder of Americans, mm-hmm. by anyone mm-hmm. is brought up at this table, it is a horrible tragedy, okay? That, there's no question about that.
18: But it's preventable when it's an illegal alien.
17: Hold on, when it's done,
18: If they weren't here, the person wouldn't be killed.
17: It's preventable when it's done by anyone.
18: Exactly.
17: So whether it's done by an illegal immigrant, a legal immigrant, an American citizen, it literally does not matter because all of those are horrible crimes and those people should be punished for them.
0: Yeah, the illegal alien shouldn't be here, though. Oh, it doesn't matter when an illegal alien kills an American. Okay, CNN, tell that to Lake and Riley's mom and dad. CNN even tried to blame that landslide in Nepal last week on Donald Trump. Here's the headline, quote, the Trump administration cut funds for natural hazard monitoring in Nepal aimed to identify and monitor landslide hotspots. Look, what happened in Nepal last week is beyond tragic, completely tragic. But I'm sorry, it's not the responsibility of U.S. taxpayers to pay for monitoring natural hazards in a country 8,000 miles away. We've got enough hazards here. We've got 20 million of them, thanks to Joe Biden. But this is what the liberal media do every single day. Make American people scared of it, blame it on Donald Trump, and don't stop talking about it. Because these people hate Trump more than they care about you. When we come back tonight, what is happening in Massachusetts? Nothing in that state is normal at this point. Texas Senator Ted Cruz is here in Affinity Exclusive with more on Perry Mason, Kevin Reddington, my opinion. Plus, his front row seat to that Senate race, the most bizarre Senate race in the country, James Talrico versus Ken Paxton. And former NBA star Royce White in a wig taking on seven trans women.
19: Yeah, prospectively, the number one draft pick in the 2027 WNBA draft. I'm a black trans lesbian. Pro-life Christian black trans lesbian.
20: I don't think they should accept you.
0: Plus, my take on Donald Trump's favorite Fox News anchor out at Fox. Why the network gave Maria Bartiromo the boot and the pattern that proves you do not cross Rupert Murdoch if you want to keep your job.

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1: I would ask that before you formally declare a mistrial that the court afford us the opportunity to take a 211-3 appeal direct to the Supreme Judicial Court, single justice, on this issue because of any number of issues that are of concern.
2: I'm just trying to find out what it is that you're asking for.
1: What
2: that's
1: I'm asking
2: all
1: for is time to file a single justice appeal for this travesty. That's what I'm asking for.
2: So you're asking for an emergency stay at this point?
1: Yes.
3: 7 days of deliberations, over 40 hours, and a 12-person jury could not reach a verdict. Another reason why cameras should not be in the courtroom, by the way, this Perry Mason performance we saw today. And the defense thought they were one juror away from getting the verdict they want, not guilty, for a woman who admitted to killing her three children. I just don't get it. It's unbelievable. Only in Massachusetts is a mom who admitted to killing her three children seen as a victim. Texas Senator Ted Cruz is also an attorney. He served as the Solicitor General of Texas, meaning he tried cases before the U.S. Supreme Court. This is the perfect person to react to all of this. He also is the author of a new book about Clarence Thomas, Going Farther, the incomparable Clarence Thomas. He also clerked for Justice William Rehnquist. Senator, it's great to have you back. I'm glad you could be here. I just want to read you a couple of examples. Here are two. Constance Fisher killed her three kids, too. She was committed to a mental institution. She was eventually released. She had three more kids, and she killed them, too. Timothy Ray Jones in Mississippi strangled his five kids to death. He claimed, just like Lindsey Clancy, that he was hearing voices. The jury deliberated for 2 hours. He got the death penalty. What's your take on what's happening in Massachusetts right now?
4: Well, Rob, unfortunately, it is tragic and it is sick. This is the intersection of ideology and intersectionality and lawlessness. God save us from liberal white women. This is the modern version of the O.J. Simpson trial. Look, the O.J. Simpson trial, it was absolutely clear that O.J. had murdered his wife and had murdered his wife's friend. And yet that case became a cause célèbre because of racial politics. And you had an enormous racial divide of people rooting for O.J. to be released. And he was ultimately acquitted in that case, although he was convicted or found guilty in the civil case, I think based on almost purely racial grounds. In this instance, there is no dispute that this monster of a mother murdered all three children, a five-year-old, a three-year-old, and an infant, and didn't just murder them, like slowly, deliberately, systematically used exercise bands to strangle the life out of one after the other after the other. And yet the world we're living in today, the same ideology that leads to abolish the police, the same ideology that leads to abolish ICE, the same ideology that leads to let's let murderers go and rapists go and child molesters go, we're seeing this play out in this trial court. It is both infuriating and heartbreaking. It should not be complicated. If a psychopath murders three children, they should at a very minimum spend the rest of their life in jail, if not go to death row.
3: Yes, you think about strangulation, it's the most intimate way to kill somebody as well. It's face to face. You wrote a book about Clarence Thomas. If this woman gets off, what kind of precedent does this set?
4: Look, it is part of a broader effort that we are seeing that is undermining the rule of law, that's making a mockery of the rule of law. You look at George Soros. Soros has invested in district attorneys across the country electing lawless DAs who let criminals go. The left has funded violent protesters, anti-Semitic protesters on college campuses, who the university administrators, because they agree with their politics, impose no penalties. You see open border protests in places like Los Angeles, and again, because the politicians agree with them, no penalties. You see $9 billion of fraud in Minneapolis, and because the politicians agree with them, no penalties. It is a pattern that the law does not apply to those who are favored by the political class, and political violence and just violence is A-OK. That's not the way our constitutional system is meant to work. If you commit a crime of violence, you should be punished. And that did not used to be a controversial proposition.
3: Yeah, not that long ago. And this defense attorney, Kevin Reddington, you know, calling out this one juror who apparently was willing to hold the line, who apparently had common sense, one of only a few men. I think it was 9 women and 3 men on the jury. I don't understand how that's not doxing, how that's not witness intimidation. We'll find out as this all plays out. Senator, I want to ask you about your book, Clarence Thomas. Take us through why you chose to write this now, because he's still, you know, he's still a star on the Supreme Court.
4: Well, I think Justice Thomas is an American hero. I've known Justice Thomas for more than 30 years, and his journey is extraordinary. And so 2 years

0: He said, you know, Ted, if anyone else was asking, if you were a law professor, I'd say no. But he said, because it's you, I'll say yes. And so Justice Thomas did 9.5 hours of one-on-one interviews. And listen, my background, I started my career as a law clerk at the U.S. Supreme Court. I spent more than a decade litigating cases before the U.S. Supreme Court.
1: Right? Didn't you want to be on the Supreme Court at one point?
0: I did not. I have zero interest in being on the Supreme Court.
1: Okay.
0: President Trump, in the first term, talked to me seriously about all three vacancies, and I said no three times.
1: Wow.
0: I want to be in the political fight. I want to be right where I am. Judges should not be in political fights and policy fights. And if you want to be in those fights, the right place to do it is where I am now, in elected office. But I care deeply who is on the court. And the reason I wrote this book is really to do three things. Number one, tell Justice Thomas's incredible life story. He was born into abject poverty in rural Georgia just after World War II. He faced withering racism. He spent years studying in seminary, studying to be a priest. And then he got disillusioned with the church and angry at God. And he became an angry left-wing radical. When he was in college and law school, he wore camo pants. He had combat boots. He had a poster of Malcolm X on the wall. He would go to Black Panther rallies. And he was part of a riot in Harvard Square.
1: Wow.
0: And there is no one in history that has come from such abject poverty to the absolute pinnacle of American law. There is also no one in history who's had the same journey, and I try to chronicle the journey.
1: Yeah, yeah.
0: From angry left-wing radical to one of the most important conservative thinkers to have ever lived. And third, Justice Thomas is today the second longest-serving justice in American history. In 2 years, he will be the longest-serving justice. I try to take 30 years of jurisprudence and make it understandable, explain it. You don't have to be a lawyer.
1: Yeah.
0: This is why it matters to you. So the book is fun. It's readable. I would encourage everyone, go to Amazon right now, buy it. And by the way, it makes a fantastic gift. Get it for your kids. Get it for your grandkids. I wrote this book because in this divided time where we're yelling at each other, where we're angry, where there's so much division, we need heroes. We need role models. And it's very
1: hard to
0: find a better role model than Justice Clarence Thomas.
1: Senator Ted Cruz, appreciate you being here. Good luck with the book, sir. Thank you.
0: Thank you, Rob.
1: I told you he would be the perfect guest on the Lindsey Clancy stuff. Okay, again, the book is called Going Farther, The Incomparable Clarence Thomas. It's about the great Supreme Court justice. It's already an Amazon number one bestseller. It's getting a whole lot of attention. Clarence Thomas is a major force on the Supreme Court. And Senator Cruz offers Justice Thomas's life story and how the Constitution and his faith inspired his life. Ted Cruz's Going Farther is available at bookstores, or you can check it out with our free offer with Newsmax Plus. 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We hope you do. And how about this? Maria Bartiromo getting the wrath of Rupert Murdoch. This has happened before, hasn't it? Joining multiple other Fox hosts, getting the boot for challenging the News Corp machine. We're going to talk with two of them after the break. Plus, Hunter Biden compares Irish Catholic immigrants to Somali criminals. His absurd comparison in a very funny

0: Donald Trump came on the scene and was polarizing to so many people that they went crazy. And I think that there's a small cabal who hate him so much and have convinced their constituents, media, academia, whoever else you talk to, Hollywood, that, and I saw that as being incredible unfairness. And I called it out.
1: Yeah, Rupert Murdoch might be one of them, just my opinion. It happened again over there. Maria Bartiromo is out at Fox News, allegedly fired after sharing in-house guidance from producers and network executives with people at the White House, maybe even Donald Trump himself, who's apparently furious. The network saying, quote, "We thank Maria for her work over the last 12 and a half years and wish her all the best on her next chapter." Bartiromo, now the latest Fox host fired over a difference in editorial opinions, which happens every single day in newsrooms. But think Tucker Carlson, Bill O'Reilly, Lou Dobbs, Kimberly Guilfoyle, and my next two guests. Ed Henry is the host of The Big Take here on Newsmax. Rick Leventhal is the host of The Leventhal Report on N2. Both used to work at Fox. Gentlemen, great to have you here. But
2: good to see you.
1: Talk about the importance of places like Newsmax and just having other voices out there. Ed, I want to read you a tweet by Yashir Ali. Quote, "Rupert Murdoch has fallen out with Trump and reconciled with him repeatedly over the years. His support for Trump has always depended on what works for Murdoch politically and financially." So true. Fox was all about Ron DeSantis in the months before the 2024 election. Then they switched when it became clear Trump was going to be the nominee. Maria, a huge Trump defender and supporter over there. Did this surprise you?
2: It shocked me because I think Maria is like the gold standard when it comes to business journalism. Worked with her for several years. Always have had great respect for her. I mean, she earned her chops at CNBC, which is the gold standard, as I said, for business news. And then at Fox Business, when I was there, she was fantastic and well-liked and well-respected. Your point about Rupert Murdoch and the rest is most important, though, which is that they've always had an uncomfortable relationship with Donald Trump, with the president. Maria has been bold and direct about saying she likes him, respects him, loves his policies. And so they've wanted Donald Trump out. I mean, how else do I say it? After the 2020 election, you know, one of the texts that came out in the lawsuits over the election, Rupert Murdoch said something like, "We want to make Donald Trump a non-entity, a non-person." January 6th, some of their hosts were saying that January 6th was somehow worse than Richard Nixon and Watergate. And then, yes, they were promoting DeSantis, Nikki Haley, practically anyone other than Donald Trump for 2024. So if you get too close to Trump, I think they're uncomfortable. And
1: yeah,
2: she's out.
1: It was 2020, right after the election, Rupert Murdoch, then chairman, emailed a top Fox executive, quote, "We want to make Trump a non-person." Just think about that guy. And this guy's running that network. Rick's President Trump reacted to the news. He's upset, clearly, saying, quote, "I can't believe Maria Bartiromo is no longer going to have her great shows on Fox News. Three different shows, always number one. Maria is a total professional and a true warrior. Her friends of fans, of which there are many, will not be happy. God bless you, Maria." Fox has been opposed to Trump before elections. Ed just laid that out. What was your reaction to this?
3: Well, my reaction is pretty simple. If Fox loves you, loves your show, loves your ratings, wants to protect you, they will. They've done that many times over the years, and I'm not going to name names, but there are a lot of people, talent, who were at Fox, and some of them still at Fox, who could have easily been fired for cause if they wanted to. But instead, they chose to protect them because they were valuable commodities to the network. But if they don't like you, or if you do something that they think might get them in trouble, if there's any issues with personality or relationships, they build a file, and when they believe it's time to cut somebody loose, for whatever cause they decide to cut them loose, they will and they do.
1: Yeah.
3: So it's, you know, it comes down to that. Either they like you or they don't. And if they don't like you, then they'll find a way to get rid of you.
1: Good point. What's strange to me, it always seems like it's people that support Donald Trump. You think about Tucker, Bill O'Reilly, Kimberly Guilfoyle. Remember Lou Dobbs and now Maria? Ed, it can't be a coincidence that all these people at one time were very big Trump supporters.
2: That's right. And that's why Newsmax is so important, because it's an alternative voice. It's, you know, we like to say real news for real people, right? Because we're hearing from the America First people who say, we like Donald Trump. He's not going to be perfect. We're going to challenge him on stories. But at the end of the day, it is this president who has defied the odds again and again and defied Fox News. Because as you lay it out, after January 6th, as I said, they wanted him gone. I remember talking to President Trump in private after he was out of office and I was out of Fox News. And he kept asking me and quizzing me, why do you think, you know, they're coming at me so much? Is it Rupert? Is it the CEO? Is it this person? Because he saw what I saw and we all see, is that anybody that does get too close to President Trump or is perceived as being too pro-Trump, it seems like there's a pattern there. And then others who stay there are constantly sticking it to President Trump, which is why you see him on Truth Social saying, I don't like this, I don't like that, because the people that they sort of promote and keep tend to be the ones that will be nice sometimes, but also like to stick it to the president. Look, he keeps score on that.
1: Objectivity is important, but give me a break. The guy's the sitting president right now. It can't hurt to have a positive relationship with somebody who's the sitting president. Okay, of course you have to maintain objectivity. Rick, I thought this was interesting. Quote, she remains under a lucrative Fox contract running through 2029, potentially complicating her ability to immediately join a rival while continuing to receive compensation, meaning she can't come to Newsmax or somewhere else until 2029. Mm-hmm. They're just going to pay her. So to me, Rick, it seems like they're sidelining her on purpose, right?
3: It could be. And they've done this before. And I know that Maria has lawyered up. She hired the guy who handled Chris Cuomo and Don Lemon's contract disputes,
1: Tucker
3: Carlson, Megyn Kelly's contract disputes. And he's saying she's still employed there. So maybe that refers to a contract that he believes is still in effect. And she's likely to still get paid. Most likely, they'll come to terms. They'll give her a settlement and she'll walk away. Maybe she can't work for another network for 6 months or a year. That's to be determined. But she will most likely get paid most or all of what she's owed. But again, you know, the network will decide who gets to stay and who gets to go. And if she's not reiterating the talking points that are delivered to her, if she's not saying what they want her to say and taking the tone and demeanor that they expect of their anchors, then that puts her on the hot seat.
1: Who knows, guys? Maybe we'll launch Newsmax Business. What do you think? All right? It could happen.
3: Why not?
1: And by the way, I'll just say this, and I'm not going to put words in your mouth, but I think you agree with me. Editorial differences are like a daily occurrence in a newsroom, okay? You shouldn't get fired over an editorial difference of opinion. Ed Henry, Rick Leventhal, I appreciate you both being here tonight. Thank you.
3: Good to see you.
1: All right. We've got some breaking news. I think I agree with somebody who used to work at CNN over the Lindsey Clancy trial. Finnerty Files after the break.
4: Where was your head?
5: I had a few different thoughts. Was thinking about all the people before me.
1: Oh, boy. Colin Kaepernick thinks he's a civil rights icon now. He is not. I will explain next.

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1: All right, tonight, Infinity Files, Friday, Infinity Files. New Hampshire is in trouble if you're a Democrat. It's so bad that one Democrat congressional candidate couldn't list a single reason why she wants to impeach Donald Trump, despite campaigning on impeaching Donald Trump.
2: Can you explain what you see as the high crime or misdemeanor you believe the president's committed this term?
3: It's Look at really this hard to narrow it down, and I didn't bring my running list. So I'll just say that pretty much everything that Trump is doing, there's a problem with it.
1: Okay.
3: And what I will continue to say about that is I'm a part of a group called the Courage Candidates. We have all pledged to impeach on day one.
1: Great, great. Dual nose rings, red glasses, like if you typed in Progressive Democrat 2026, this woman would prop out of like a cryo chamber. That is wow. You don't know one reason why you want to impeach a sitting president? Like off the top of your head, one, and you're campaigning on that? Are you serious? This might be the most logical take on the Lindsey Clancy trial that we've seen yet.
4: What I've been wondering, and a lot of folks are wondering, right, all the public sentiment around her. But what if Lindsey Clancy were black? There's already another case. It's Latarsha Sanders. Sanders is a black mother who was convicted of killing two of her children. She had a documented history of serious mental health problems.
1: Yep.
4: But that history was never even presented to the jury, and she was sentenced to two life sentences.
1: Good.
4: Now compare that to Lindsey Clancy.
1: Yep, that's what she deserves. And Lindsey Clancy deserves three life sentences.
4: Postpartum psychosis should be taken seriously. But it should have been taken seriously for Latarsha Sanders.
1: No, stop it. Stop it. Postpartum depression does not give you like a free pass to murder your children. Okay? If she's found guilty, which she should be, that's exactly what should happen. Next, former NBA player Royce White says he still wants to play in the W, and apparently that's what you call it, is the W. Not WNBA, it's the W, and this league it's just so darn popular.
5: I don't know if I got your name properly. Is it Royce?
6: Royce Shaw.
5: I'm sorry.
7: You're mocking actual hardworking athletes in the WNBA, these hardworking women, and it's insulting to them.
1: Yep.
7: And it's insulting
1: to trans
7: people. You're looking
1: at seven
7: also mocking
1: men
7: with your
1: dressed
7: actions.
1: Up as women.
6: Do not disrespect
1: by the way. These
6: a
1: are all men.
6: Black queen like Royce, okay? And,
1: dressed
6: and secondly,
1: up as women.
6: You appear to be white, okay? So watch your white privilege. That's
7: white
6: racist
7: privilege.
6: Bigotry and Nazism, and it's genocide. What you're doing is erasure, and you got to watch your white privilege.
1: Gosh, he handled that. I mean, I give him credit for saying yes to doing that, but he handled it. Very well. They did not expect that, those gentlemen there. Did you see this? So former NFL quarterback, he hasn't been a quarterback, honestly, in like over 10 years. I don't know why we're talking about this guy. Colin Kaepernick, who was never that good, played in one Super Bowl, didn't win. Famous for taking a knee during the national anthem. He now thinks he's a modern day Martin Luther King Jr.
8: You finally took that knee. What was the feeling? Where was your head?
9: I had a few different thoughts. Was thinking about all the people before me and the sacrifices that they had made, how far they were willing to go, whether that's
1: poor Lester,
9: the Montgomery bus boycotts, whether that's Rosa Parks, whether that's Malcolm X, whether that's
1: Malcolm
9: MLK.
1: X, we Rosa
9: saw people
1: Parks
9: willing to go extraordinary lengths.
1: These people were risking their lives. You were making millions of dollars a year, and you took a knee during the national anthem while you got to be one of only 32 starting quarterbacks in the NFL. What are you talking about, Colin Kaepernick? By the way, you're not in the league not because you were blacklisted. You're not in the league because you weren't that good. Next, Hunter Biden trying to compare Irish Catholics to Minnesota Somalis who've committed billions of dollars in fraud.
10: When I was watching like the Minneapolis stuff, I was a little bit like, we were doing Somali daycare fraud when we came here, too.
11: We? Who?
10: Us boys.
11: Yeah.
10: We're in the Lower East Side doing a little Somali daycare fraud. No, a little bit, no?
11: Yeah. Oh, like Tammany Hall? Like, are you talking
10: it's like
11: you
10: what
11: guys
10: you do
11: or,
10: when you
11: or
10: come
11: my
10: to
11: guys.
10: America, you do a little
11: like
10: Somali
11: a little
10: daycare
11: Irish Catholic? Yeah.
10: Yeah, the stuff they're saying about the Somalis is what they were saying about us.
11: Yeah.
10: The
11: yeah.
10: stuff I'm still saying about the Irish.
11: Yeah.
1: Okay. Gavin Newsom, and this is going to be a thing when he becomes an official candidate, the Gavin Newsom hands. I don't know what it is. You get away with it in California because out there you can be kind of like, you know. But like when he's a national candidate, this is going to be weird. It's not going to work.
12: All right. Ready to go?
13: Let's do it, brother.
12: All right. So usually we go in about 90s to 100, somewhere in there.
1: Wow. This is, by the way, the opposite of what Mike Dukakis did, getting in a tank and putting on a funny helmet. Gavin is trying to look cool, like Cole Trickle, Lieutenant Pete Mitchell with the aviators on, cruising around with the CHP. Whoa. Yeah, you know, it's like I'm a candidate. I'm going to be president. I'm going to be a resident president. All right, huge day in New Hampshire on Tuesday. Nobody's talking about this. The Republican nomination for the Senate. John Sununu, former senator, against Scott Brown, former Massachusetts senator, will face off on Tuesday. The polling is out of control. Not only will Scott Brown be with us next, we're going to be joined by New Hampshire voters, and they will tell us what this race is really

0: What you just saw is video from 2010 when voters in Massachusetts elected Scott Brown, a Republican, to the United States Senate. Let that sink in. It wasn't that long ago, but could you ever imagine that happening in Massachusetts today? I can't. Scott Brown was a rock star back then, but it didn't last long. In 2012, he lost to Elizabeth Warren. After that, Brown went on to serve in the first Trump administration as ambassador to New Zealand. He then moved to New Hampshire, where he is hoping for that same magic next week as he tries to beat former New Hampshire Senator John Sununu, brother of the former governor, in the primary on Tuesday. Former Senator and Ambassador Scott Brown is with us. Mr. Ambassador, good to see you.
1: Hey, it's great. Great to be on again. Good to see you.
0: Amazing to see that video again, by the way. I mean, they absolutely loved you in Massachusetts on election night 2010. Right now, Kalshi gives John Sununu a 99% chance of winning on Tuesday. A UNH poll looks about the same. It's got Sununu at 60%. It's got you at 20%. That's if you believe the polls. And I always have a problem with the polling. But how do you pull off another major upset on Tuesday?
1: Well, if that's a betting site, you should probably bet. And that's the same UNH poll that had me down 15, 9 days out, and I won by six back in 2010. And you know as well as everybody listening and watching that the polls all season have been so far off. They're almost laughable. We have been working for 17 months, meeting and greeting all the folks around the state. I'm from New Hampshire, by the way. I'm a ninth-generation son of the American Revolution. So, you know, moving back home is a no-brainer since 1990, a homeowner taxpayer. And respectfully, I've been working, you know, every single day. And John was away for 18 years. He was working for the World Economic Forum, you know, doing the big banks, lobbyists, you know, advising thing. And he has been participating in doing it in New Hampshire, and I have. So we'll see.
0: Well, let me ask you. I want to ask you about that. Yeah, he got out of the Senate. And you almost crossed paths. He got out in 2009, so he hasn't been there in 17 years. But I want to ask you just about sort of his record. He's your opponent. So Sununu wrote an op-ed, and this was the headline. Donald Trump is a loser. And that was in the New Hampshire Union Leader, which is a big paper up there. But Donald Trump still endorsed him. And I haven't understood this since it happened. You were his ambassador to New Zealand. You know Donald Trump. You served in the first administration. Why did he do that?
1: Well, I never really heard. It's probably people surrounding him. I would probably say the Senate Leadership Fund, you know, Tim Scott, John Thune with the NRSC, AFP, the Koch brothers. That's the difference between John on his side with all of those endorsements and the president's support. But I still support the president. He doesn't even have it on his website. He doesn't ever talk about it. I support like 95% of the stuff he does. And then on the other side, we got a Democrat, men and boys and women and girls sports, all that stuff. I'm the only independent guy who doesn't owe anybody anything. My only special interests are the people in New Hampshire. And it's resonating hugely. And he just recently ducked a debate at WMUR, which has never happened before. And the people, we have 7,000 people that have coming our way since that time and growing. It's been a lot of fun.
0: Yeah. Why won't he debate you? I know you debated way back in June. You were supposed to debate last week, but he backed out for whatever reason. Why won't he get on the stage with you again?
1: Well, I wouldn't call the one in June a debate. It was a local GOP group. He didn't do well, and I love debating. I've always enjoyed it, and I'm getting ready for the next round to debate Chris Pappas. And how is he, if he can't do that, how is he going to debate Chris Pappas, John Thune, and the president sticking up for the values in New Hampshire? He can't. You know, he's just been hiding around, slinking around. You know, now he sees that I'm, you know, obviously within single digits and closing pretty rapidly. And he's now out working. It's a little late.
0: Right.
1: So it's going to be fun.
0: Yeah. The Massachusetts miracle. That's what they called it in 2010. I was actually walking up by the State House in 2010. Long time ago, you just won, and I ran into you, and you were kind of behind the building. And I took this picture. So that's almost 17 years ago right there. Young Rob Finnerty, young Scott Brown, younger, I should say. But that was a big deal. Just a quick one about running against the Sununu family in the Granite State.
1: Yeah.
0: So John was a senator. Again, he got out of office 2009, so it's been a long time. His brother, four-term governor, very popular. His father was chief of staff for George H.W. Bush and also a governor in the 80s in New Hampshire. It's like running against the Kennedy family up there, isn't it?
1: Yeah, and I beat the Kennedy family, stopped the Democrat supermajority when Kennedy died, and they tried to get a Kennedy clone, and I beat her. down 41, won by six. Listen, this isn't a monarchy. This isn't about, you know, family legacy. You have to do it the New Hampshire way, which is to get out there and meet the people three, four, five times. And that's what I've been doing.
0: Yeah.
1: And people are kind of sick of the Shaheens, the Sununus, the Bushes, the Clintons, and they're ready to move on. And that's what we're hearing. I've heard it forever. And once again, it's not over till it's over. And people want to go, they can help. ScottBrown.com. We still have 3 days and a wake up.
0: Absolutely. You can add the Kennedys to that as too. Scott Brown, good to see you. Best of luck to you on Tuesday. We'll be watching.
1: Hey, happy, everyone have a great long weekend and be safe and be smart. Thank you very much.
0: Appreciate it. Thank you, Scott.

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1: All right, what a week. Glad you could be here. That does it for us. Send me an email, finityshow@newsmax.com. As always, have faith. Greg's next.

0: Hi, welcome to Greg Kelly Reports. I'm Rob Astorino in for Greg tonight. Nearly 25 years since the biggest terror attack ever on U.S. soil. The horrific events of 9/11 etched into the minds of Americans to this day. All this time, how much safer are we? And what threats may be looming ahead? We got to talk about that. Plus, Fox firing Maria Bartiromo from her own shows. Reports swirling over what could be the real reason behind it. The decision stunning viewers. Details coming up. And a new chapter in the saga of former NBA star Enes Kanter Freedom and his bid to expose the hypocrisy of the W Women's NBA. You don't want to miss his latest plan, but first.
1: In the matter of Commonwealth versus Lindsay Clancy, the court declares a mistrial. All prior bail orders remain in full force and effect. This matter is continued to September 29th. 2026 at 9 a.m. for status, a trial assignment, and the Rule 25 motion in Plymouth.
2: All right. Counsel, thank you.
3: Thank you.
4: Court, all rise.
0: Was there any doubt that it was going to end this way, a hung jury and a mistrial? 11 of the 12 jurors in the Lindsey Clancy triple murder trial voted not guilty. Not guilty. While one lone brave holdout, a man, stood firm, didn't budge, and wanted her to pay the price for strangling her children. And the media mob already after him. It's crazy. Did you see today's press conference, by the way, with the Plymouth County DA, Timothy Cruz? Were you screaming at the TV like I was about that woman? And what, there she is, the woman in dressed in pink, shaking her head the whole time. Or that dopey reporter asking the DA if it was insensitive to retry Mommy Dearest given what she's been through. I mean, have people gone completely nuts? Three little kids were strangled to death by their mother, who, in my opinion, by the way, and many others, absolutely knew what she was doing. And she's the victim? At least the district attorney never lost sight on what really matters here.
5: In the end, I bring it all back to the child victims in this case, Cora, Dawson, and Callan. This was and has always been about getting justice for those three little babies.
0: 100% right. Spare me the whole she has to live with this for the rest of her life and in a wheelchair BS. She also needs to be held accountable for her actions, right? I mean, I do think she knew what she was doing. She was guilty. She felt guilty afterwards that she tried to kill herself. She put her kids, their heads down, face down, so she didn't have to see them. She couldn't bear to see what she actually did. That's not crazy. You know what you're doing. Poor Cora, Dawson, Callan. So many more undeniable facts if you were watching this thing, right? So, okay, the system completely failed her. No question about that. But is that now going to be like the excuse every killer can give? Or just women? Because let's be honest. If her husband, Patrick, the dad, violently murdered his three kids because he was depressed or even suffered from psychosis, it would have taken the jury about 5 minutes to convict him on first-degree murder. And those same women in pink, you know, outside the courtroom, they'd be yelling for him to be hung. And the defense attorney?
6: I'm representing a woman who is a fantastic, wonderful individual. This woman is so brave, so awesome. Every day, she came in this courthouse, stood tall, no pun intended. The poor thing is in a wheelchair, as we all know, for the rest of her life. And sat there through 7 weeks of a trial where nobody had anything bad to say about her except for the two prosecutors and apparently Tim Cruz.
0: She's a lock for Mother of the Year. This isn't a whodunit. I know reasonable people can disagree on this one, but she should be punished. Maybe manslaughter. Maybe that's a good compromise. I don't know. 20 years. But to find her not guilty for any reason whatsoever is a complete and utter travesty of justice and a mockery of our justice system, by the way. Let's bring in criminal defense attorney and former prosecutor David Gelman, along with legal fellow at the Heritage Foundation and former assistant U.S. attorney Zach Smith. So, all right, let me ask you this, David. Did the prosecution Did they make this too confusing for the jury? I mean, they had, I don't know how many, like 80 witnesses. They had God knows how many piles of evidence. Should they have just focused on, like, what happened that day? Because if you focus on that day, it seems to me like she kind of knew what she did and planned it out.
2: You know, Rob, that's a very good point. Look, they were a little all over the map, and I think that hurt them in the end. Look, the other thing, the prosecutors, they were not very likable. So there was a lot of mistakes, and they kept, you know, there's a story involved with everything. They kept changing their story. They finally got into a rhythm towards the end of everything, but they really did not do as good of a job as Kevin Reddington did. And look, I don't really particularly like his antics. I don't like a lot of things about him, but I will say one thing. He did a very good job at this and getting her the not guilty by reason of insanity by the hung jury, because frankly, at the end of the day, they just did not believe the prosecution. They did not believe what they were selling. And I think if they just kind of focused in, like you're talking about, they might have had a much better idea, much better shot at this. But they kind of shot themselves in the foot, if you think about it.
0: He was terrific. I mean, God forbid I ever strangle somebody. I want him. I mean, he was fantastic. Not to make light of it, but he took them over the coals. He was really good, which is why she's now a free woman or could be a free woman. So do we retry this case? Let's start with the generic question there, Zach. I mean, does this get retried or not if you're a prosecutor? It seemed to me like, how are they going to get a jury of 12 people to agree on something at this point?
3: Yeah, look, I think that may have been part of Kevin Reddington's strategy to make retrying this case as painful and difficult as possible. The prosecutors have said they're going to take some time, decide whether to retry it. They initially indicated they thought this was a case worthy of retrying. But to your point, I think there are some very real practical concerns around that. It may be much more difficult to get a fair and impartial jury impaneled for the next trial. The defense attorney may ask for a change of venue to hold the trial somewhere else in Massachusetts. So, one of the things the prosecution is likely to consider is whether or not to offer a plea agreement. They'll certainly take into account the feelings of Patrick Clancy. He's already come out and said through representatives that another trial would be very painful for him and his family members to endure. And certainly, if the prosecution does decide to retry this case, I think they'll have to decide whether they'll proceed with the same charges, if they want to proceed maybe on charges other than that first-degree murder charge. And then in the meantime, they're going to have to immediately confront what happens to Lindsay Clancy herself. She's been in a hospital setting. She is returning to that hospital setting. They'll have to decide whether to ask the judge to move her from that hospital setting to a setting more like a typical incarceration setting before retrying the case.
0: I mean, David,
2: Rob, I'm going to tell you this right now.
0: Yeah.
2: They're going to recharge her. I mean, it's going to be like in the next couple of days. There's no way they're going to say, you know what? Oh, we lost. You know, whatever. Let her go. Not in this lifetime. There's three children, innocent children, who were murdered because of her. So for public policy purposes alone, they are going to have to recharge her. And she's going to go back into a mental institution. And they are going to do whatever they have to do, whether it's a plea deal or another retrial, even if they lose again. But they have to do it. There's no ifs, ands, or buts.
0: But let me ask you, what kind of plea deal? If you're the defense, why would you take a plea? I mean, you just had 11 out of 12. It's probably going to be split again next time, right? I mean, this is where the country is on this, too. I don't know. It just seems like it's almost going to be impossible for them to find 12 normal people who are going to all agree that, yes, you got to pay the price on something.
2: Well, I agree with you. And look, if I'm Kevin Reddington, I'm like, yeah, let's go, you know, tomorrow. I don't care. That's fine.
0: Yeah.
2: But the other thing is, it is an interesting thing, because when you are the prosecutor and you have a retrial, the average is about 67% conviction rate. That's pretty good. Now, I'm not saying that's everything, obviously, and this is a totally different case altogether. And, you know, you might have to have new prosecutors here, but they know at least what the game plan is. They know the sympathetic factor, so that at least they have a little better understanding of what they need to do the next go-around. But there is no way in hell that they are going to let this thing go. Even if they find it, they get a not guilty next time by reason of insanity, they have no choice but to retry this, or at least recharge her. And if they get a plea deal, maybe it's manslaughter like you talked about. Maybe it's 20 years and another consecutive 20 years. But in the end, she can't go anywhere.
0: Zach, the attack on the one holdout, a guy who is saying, you know what, look, my convictions are this guy, she should be convicted. The 11, other 11 went, you know, not guilty. But attacking the one holdout, I mean, why does the defense attorney get to do that? And why would he, by the way, want him removed and a new juror? I mean, it's like you get to pick your verdict here?
3: Yeah, so look, this is all part of the strategy to zealously represent his client. He's doing this for strategic reasons, and I tend to agree with David. I think it is likely that the prosecution will retry the case, and I certainly agree they're not going to just drop the charges against Lindsey Clancy. At a minimum, they would take some type of a plea deal. But look, I think we have to take a grain of salt with some of the information we're hearing about the jury deliberations. Almost all of the public information that has been revealed so far has come from Kevin Reddington, Lindsey Clancy's defense attorney, and he certainly has an angle that he is pushing to set his client up for the best possible position, not only on appeal in the future, but if and when this case does in fact go to trial. Now, if I am the prosecution, a couple of the things I'm looking at if this case goes to trial is I'm looking at the judge's decision not to sequester the jury in this case. We already have seen one woman has been charged with attempting to intimidate the jury, tampering with the jury, essentially. I think the jury instructions are also going to get a close look. And then one of the things that didn't get a lot of attention, but where I think the judge probably made a mistake, he told the jurors the penalties for each crime as he was charging them. And that often confuses the jury. They're just supposed to focus on the facts of guilt or innocence and leave the sentencing to the judge until that guilt phase has been determined. But because the judge went ahead and told them the penalties, I think there's a good chance that probably influenced their deliberations.
0: The whole country was watching. It was like the trial without a white Bronco. It was amazing. Everyone was watching today, wanted to know what was going to happen. David and Zach, good to have you tonight. Thank you.
2: Thanks, Rob.
3: Thank you.
0: All right, coming up, Maria Bartiromo is out at Fox. What her lawyers are saying today and what President Trump is saying about it, that's next.

0: looking at possibly a record day in terms of volume.
1: I first went on CNBC on October 18th, 1993, as a 20-something-year-old reporter. 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
2: They were a young, small network, and they needed help. I'm running the teleprompter. I'm floor directing. 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
3: All right, the music making it sound like she's dead. She's not dead, but it's a shocking move this week, though. Fox News firing host Maria Bartiromo from her shows after more than 12 years. Bartiromo spent those years informing audiences from really both sides of the political aisle while keeping her stances pretty well known, including her support of President Trump. The commander-in-chief taking to Truth Social to post his displeasure of the firing, saying, I can't believe Maria Bartiromo is no longer going to have her great shows on Fox News Business. Three different shows, always number one. Maria is a total professional and a true warrior. Her fans, of which there are many, will not be happy. God bless you, Maria. All right, let's bring in former managing editor of Forbes magazine, Dennis Neal, and Newsmax contributor, Tom Borelli. So, all right, Dennis, what do you make of this move? What happened here?
4: Well, I think that Maria got caught out, and I think this is a decision made by business suits mostly and lawyers. And Fox is haunted by that $787 million settlement they paid to Dominion over the election fraud stuff. So let's just stay away from it. And a lot of times, lieutenants don't want to lose their job. So they err on the side of overcaution. And this is what happens when journalists would make the decision. It's newsworthy, isn't it? To follow up on the president and his allegations about China and election fraud and report it. And in this case, she was stopped. Now, is it instantly terrible and fireable just because you took a screenshot and that's company property and sent it to the White House? A reporter often is trying to get more information to talk his bosses into running the story. Maybe that's all Maria was doing. She's a great journalist, super hard worker. I love her to death, even though the very day she arrived at Fox was the day I got fired, along with two producers, to make a little extra room in the budget for being able to afford her. I never blamed her for it.
3: Her attorney, Brian Friedman, he's pushing back, actually, on the firing claims. He gave out a statement, the irresponsible reports that have been published stating that Maria Bartiromo was fired or is no longer an employee of Fox are absolutely and unequivocally false. Tom, I mean, that leaves like no room. He's saying she still works there or something. Those are pretty strong words.
5: Yeah, it is confusing at first, Rob, but I did a little research and it turns out that what they're saying now in the media, that she's still on contract, she's not going to be on TV, but she'll still be paid until 2029. So in other words, they're silencing her, censoring her from, you know, talking about the news of the day, the business of the day, and more importantly, President Trump and what he's doing with his America First agenda. But you have to take a bigger look at what Fox has done with Trump over the years. First, they loved Trump. They had a patchwork a little bit when Megyn Kelly fired that very aggressive question, I think back in 2016 during one of the presidential debates. But then after Trump lost the election in 2020, they became very anti-Trump. And I saw that firsthand because my wife, Deneen Borelli, who happens to be a Newsmax contributor, she was a Fox News contributor at the time. She was always covering President Trump very positively. But when Fox went negative against Trump, she was essentially silenced. She was no longer on Hannity, no longer on Fox and Friends, no longer on the Fox News Network. She was down to once a week on the Fox Business Network. And that's why now she's at Newsmax.
3: Well, she'll have 3 years, almost 4 years, of sitting on the beach doing whatever she wants, making a lot of money.
4: That drives her crazy. The biggest punishment for Maria is to be off the air.
3: Yeah.
4: She's getting $10 million a year.
3: Yeah.
4: But, man, that's got to be killing her that she doesn't have that platform to be reporting what's going on.
3: Yep.
5: And it's, let me just add, it's also bad for the Fox News brand. They used to be named as fair and balanced. That's what they used to tag. But now if you become pro-Trump, you get sent into the doghouse. You can no longer speak. So that doesn't bode well for their brand. News organizations should be covering President Trump any way they can. Cover it fairly. But this is where we do it at Newsmax. You're not going to see this up and down schizophrenic view. Whatever Trump does, we're going to cover it fairly.
3: Tom Borelli, Dennis Neal, have a good Labor Day weekend.
4: You too, thanks.
3: All right, coming up, the new jobs numbers are out, and they actually beat expectations. Should be top story, right? You're not hearing it anywhere, probably. Well, we're going to tell you what they are, what the numbers are, and what they mean for you. That's next.

0: not to restrict them.
1: Good news. Labor market showing signs of improvement. New report out. 162,000 jobs were added in August. That's the strongest monthly gain since March. President Trump welcoming the strong hiring report, saying, on Truth Social, we haven't seen anything yet. Let's break down the numbers. Tim Doscher is an executive director for Unleash Prosperity, and E.J. Antoni, chief economist of the Heritage Foundation. So, E.J., what explains the big jump in these numbers here? Take us into it. What is it?
2: Well, I think you're finally starting to see a lot of this administration's policies catch up to it. In other words, if you look at the tax agenda, if you look at the regulation agenda, the fact that they have been able to get reforms through in both of those categories, the fact that they've been able to eliminate over 120 rules for every new regulation that they put in place, I mean, it's absolutely astounding. They're beating records that they had from the first Trump administration. And so all of these things, all of these pro-work, pro-growth policies, I think are really starting to turn this economy around. And we're seeing it not just in terms of, yes, it was a good number of jobs added, but also a very large number of people employed. Over 500,000 folks got off of the sidelines and came back into the labor market last month, and almost all of them were able to find jobs. By the way, that's why the unemployment rate didn't tick up at all last month. So all around, very, very solid report. This was the best month for construction and manufacturing in terms of the annual increase in jobs in both of those categories in several years. Again, a lot of really, really great aspects to the report today.
1: So, Tim, what does this kind of tell you about, like, the underlying health of the American economy? I mean, I every day I'm looking at my accounts and I'm like, oh, my God, it jumped again. I mean, I can't believe how well I've done in the market. It's, you know, everyone's accounts are doing pretty well. If you're in a 529 for college or, you know, pension fund, I mean, those are doing really well. But the one thing that irks people when they go fill up their car, that's what they equate the economy with, right?
3: Well, yeah, it's a very good point. And by the way, EJ is not suffering for a bad night of scotch tonight. There's going to be a great party there in the background. And he's not worried about tariffs either. No tariff worries there, because that is all scotch and he is importing like a banshee. So anyway, look, it is a great success story. EJ just touched briefly on the policies of the Trump administration. But when Trump passes the one big beautiful bill, it says we are going to stop taxing capital expenditures. That's going to be fully deductible. When we say that for research and development, what does that mean? It

0: means $7 trillion, $7 trillion just in data center expansion alone from McKinsey, what they're saying. This is a real, real rocket fuel for this economy and for the investment that you're seeing. When half of that investment is going to go to construction jobs alone, we're not surprised to see these numbers. It's catching up. This is something that's going to be continuing to reverberate. And look, we saw a prediction for the GDP number coming in the high 4%. That's exactly the kind of policy success that we're going to continue to see. And let me just say, it's not just in data centers. You know, EJ covers this all the time. We cover this all the time, where we see that it's not government jobs like it was in Biden that's causing high job growth. These are private sector job growth that are happening. So that just shows all around strength in the economy. And like you said, you know, we're going to continue to see this affecting people's pocketbooks in a real way, not in a superficial way.
1: Well, we should cheer the good news and maybe have a drink. EJ, what do you think?
2: Yeah. 100%. Cheer the fact that this is a stark reversal from the Biden administration. Like Tim was just saying, he brought up the fact that you had all the government job growth under Biden. You don't have that today. It's the opposite.
1: Yeah.
2: Government
1: yeah.
2: jobs are down more than 300,000. And likewise, in this last report, unlike the Biden years when you had a ton of part-time job growth and plenty of months where the economy was hemorrhaging full-time jobs, all of the net job growth in August was full-time work. That is, those are good-paying jobs. They have benefits. It's a lot of hardworking blue-collar folks that are employed now who weren't the month prior. All great news.
0: One more thing. I just want to build off of what we're riffing right now. This is what rock stars do. They riff off of each other. Not that we're rock stars, though. But I will say this. When you have a bunch of construction jobs added, that means you're building something to then be filled with manufacturing jobs and other jobs. So this is just going to continue to compound after that. And as well, you see healthy wage growth coming in. Once you get that Strait of Hormuz opened up and inflation back under control, rocket fuel for the economy.
1: Yeah, great news, which means we'll hear nothing about it in the Times or anywhere else. But it is good news. But the best news will be if gas prices come down in the next 2 months, that'll be the biggest thing for Republicans. That'll be it. That's the game. EJ, Tim, good to see you. EJ, send me a bourbon if you got one. Thank you. Coming up, it's been nearly 25 years since the tragic events of 9/11. 25 years. The world has changed tremendously since then. But how has our national security changed? We're going to talk more about that when we come back.

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1: "9/11 was the most horrific foreign attack on American soil in history. Not only were 3,000 innocent lives taken, but the attack was really on the entire civilized world. So where are we like 25 years later? How secure are we from preventing another massive terrorist attack? 2 months after 9/11, the TSA was created to tighten security at airports. A year after that, the Department of Homeland Security was created to improve national security. Our country has been relatively safe since then, but, you know, we still have threats. Millions of migrants crossed the border illegally under the Biden-Harris administration, and some of them with really bad intentions and a hate of this country. What about Hamas? Well, we've seen their evil attack on October 7th. I'm sure they would relish the opportunity to do the same thing in one of our cities. Also, our conflict with Iran is still ongoing. I'm sure people who chant death to America would want to fly some more planes into our buildings. Let's bring in Steve Rogers, a retired U.S. military intelligence officer assigned to the FBI Joint Terrorism Task Force and a retired Nutley, New Jersey police lieutenant. Also joining us is Jonathan Gilliam, a former Navy SEAL and FBI agent. So I can't believe it's 25 years. I mean, it's crazy. But Steve, how much faith do you have in our nation preventing another catastrophic attack like 9/11? I mean, obviously, every day there's chatter, things are prevented that we don't know about, but on a full-scale attack like that, how confident are you that we can and will prevent it?
2: Very confident. I could tell you that the fact of the matter is that we haven't seen a full-scale attack like that, and we haven't seen really any catastrophic attack anywhere on the homeland as a result of the good work, the fine work with our partners. We're talking about the FBI, the CIA, military intelligence, and worldwide intelligence agencies now collaborating with each other, which was not done before 9/11. So right from Washington to every local police department in this country, they're very well aware of what they need to do to prevent attack. And so far, thank God, so good.
1: You agree with that, Jonathan? I mean, I know we're obviously always concerned about what we hear from around the world. And we've got the best of the best, I think, in this country, clearly. Are you concerned, or do you think, are you as confident that that we'll prevent it?
3: Well, I understand what Steve is saying, and I do believe we've evolved greatly since 9/11, 2001. But the problem that we have here is that a lot of the people who would cause this country great strife, that would carry out a terror attack, and the people who would assist those individuals weren't born when 9/11 occurred. So they think a little bit differently, and they don't look at 9/11 the same. They don't understand quite the same that the way the world was before and after that. And so when we look at those individuals, but we also look at the people that were promoted during that time. See, this is a big problem that we do have in the agencies, is that 9/11 was a way for a lot of people who were otherwise not really promotable to jump up in ranks just simply because they maneuvered over to the counterterrorism side and were able to gain great rank in setting policies. And as you can see in the Secret Service, those individuals do not have a real ability to think the evolution that the bad guys are having. And so the bad guys evolve, and law enforcement, after a certain period of time, after 9/11, when we did all this maneuvering and the communication got better, what happened was our ability to evolve at the same pace as the bad guys slowed down. And so that's where we're playing catch up now under President Trump and many others, is that the agencies themselves don't think that way. And so that's a real problem. Can we catch the bad guys? Sure. Intelligence is always at the forefront of how we stop these things. But is it possible from what's occurred over the past 25 years for them to have gotten operatives in here or force multipliers to motivate people to carry out attacks? I don't think that we've done all we could do for that.
1: Yeah, my biggest concern is not so much bombs going off, and they could, but it could be just a cyber attack that paralyzes a system, whether it's the banking system or whatever. And it'll be complete and utter chaos. And that can be done by a group. It could be done by a rogue nation. It could be done by somebody already here, you know, that's snuck across the border. Who knows? Guys, I appreciate it.
3: It takes a combination of Steve's belief and go get them, and a combination of my skepticism.
1: Yeah.
3: When you put people like that in charge, things get done.
1: Jonathan.
2: Yeah, absolutely. I agree with my brother there. Absolutely.
1: Steve and Jonathan, good to see you guys.
2: A pleasure. Take care.
1: All right. Still ahead. The debate over gender returns to the court. Enos Kanter Freedom says he wants to run the WNBA. Oh, please. Please, God, let him do that. That would be great. Why his push is putting the league's battle over sex and women's sports back in the spotlight. That's next.

0: You're watching An American Moment.
1: If the WNBA is unable to define what a woman is, then I, Enes Kanter Friedman, will be more than happy to step in as commissioner and lead this league back to greatness and restore fairness for all women.
2: I love it. Yeah, he's ready, Enes Kanter Friedman. He wants to lead the WNBA. That's the former pro player today jumping on the news, and rightfully so. That Commissioner Kathy Engelbert is retiring at the end of the season. She's been a disaster, by the way. 7 years, nothing but controversy, including the WNBA's handling of the debate over transgender athletes. There should be no debate, but we have one. Friedman wants the WNBA to remain a women-only league. So the guy is saying it should only be a women league. The women there say, well, maybe not. You might remember that he was ejected from an arena last month after a confrontation with a player while wearing a shirt that read, woman, adult, human, female. Let's bring in Curtis Houck. He's the managing editor of Newsbusters, and Kyle Campbell from Politically Basic Podcast. You got, Curtis, I mean, you got to love this stuff. It is so crazy. I still can't believe we are having this conversation or debate in this country about whether or not men who put on a skirt or makeup or whatever they put on, call themselves women, can play in the WNBA because they're not even sure whether they should be allowed to or not. It's insane.
3: Yeah, Rob, I've never seen a league or entity light itself on fire more quickly than the WNBA. They seem like they are in direct opposition to their own success. It's as if they want to fly commercial again so they can say, oh, we're being oppressed again. Because now they have all this money, they have all these advertising revenue. They're not really oppressed anymore. They weren't really before, but now they're really not. So, like, they don't really know what to do. So they're struggling with this. And what Enes Kanter Friedman is doing is simply putting a spotlight to this. You may not like his kind of braggadocious tactics, but this guy is doing exactly what most people are probably thinking, very similar to Donald Trump. He would just say what everyone else is thinking. He's doing that now. He is going to be in high demand. There's a reason why his stock is taking off in the conservative movement.
2: Yeah, Kyle, I mean, he's completely and utterly embarrassed them, and they don't know how to handle it. I mean, you could just picture, like, dozens of lawyers around a conference room at the WNBA, like, oh, my God, we didn't actually define what a woman is in this contract. He might be right. Crazy.
4: The organization is the WNBA, and they cannot for the life of them clarify what the W stands for. And thank goodness for Enes Friedman and Royce White, who are bringing this fight straight to their front doorsteps. And I'm going to give you a sports analogy here. I'm going to take a crack at it. But Kathy Engelbert is taking her ball and going home because she knows that she's been backed into the corner. She can't win this game. She can't win this fight and this debate. So she's leaving, and it's cowardly. She is not there to stand up for female players in this sport. She's just backing up. But here's what's interesting is that Royce White has Matt Gaetz as his attorney, and he has legally, officially told Kathy Engelbert, you better preserve and save every one of those text messages because a legal fight is now at your doorstep. So she thinks that she can cut and run and not be the one to have to clarify here. She's got another thing coming because lawsuits are on their way.
2: Yeah, I hope they get their clock cleaned if it ever goes to court, or just have the absurdity of having Enes or Royce actually play. That would be the greatest thing. I would actually watch the WNBA, and I think probably the rest of America would if that actually happened, because there's no other reason to watch it. Here's what else caught our eye, by the way. Remember MapQuest? I mean, remember that? It's now the number one app on the U.S. App Store because it refuses to rename Lake Ontario Lake America. So this surge comes after Google Maps and Apple Maps made the change for U.S. users, of course, following President Trump's executive order. So this is like, it's a little bit ingenious by MapQuest to be, you know, Curtis, the resistance.
3: I'm wondering if we will soon see a surge in printers being bought at Staples because Americans will now be printing out their directions again from MapQuest. No, but on a serious note, I love what the left's outrage about this. My colleague Tim Graham wrote a syndicated column today noting that, you know, the left, they're the ones that have, like, been on this renaming craze, you know, for, like, decades, whether it's statues or birthing persons or military bases or sports team names, you know, go back to our previous topic. They were the ones changing names. Now the president's doing that, and they don't seem to like it.
2: No. Kyle, somebody sent me a couple days ago that the president's going to or should rename San Andreas Fault to it was Joe Biden's fault.
4: Well, hey, I love it. You know, the president's on an executive order tear, as is his presidential authority to do so. It only applies to the federal side of things. So, of course, it doesn't affect what states want to call Lake America or what Canada wants to call Lake America. Of course, I'm sure they're not going to switch the name on their side, but they better stop irking him. You know, they get cranky over tariffs, and he just is having a little bit of fun with this renaming. But you're absolutely right. There, under the Biden administration, there were 660 geographical features that were renamed. 10 major military army installations were renamed.
2: Yeah.
4: You know, they went on a renaming absolute banshee style tear, and nobody could say a thing about it. Here we're being more patriotic. I love the Gulf of America. I absolutely love Lake America. Keep going. Keep renaming things to reflect the best of this country when our borders are touching it. So I'm all in favor of it.
2: Kyle and Curtis, good to see you guys. Have a great Labor Day weekend, man.
5: You too.
4: You too, Rob. Thanks.
2: All right. Still ahead, does Cupid care, especially when it comes to politics? Well, there's a new poll that shows your party affiliation could actually shape who you fall for. We've got the story.

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1: You might have heard AOC is on the market after breaking up with her longtime fiancé, Riley Roberts. But guess who she's not interested in? Take a listen.
2: Would you ever date a conservative? Is that anything you'd ever entertain?
3: I have to say it's probably not.
1: Yeah, we're not going to date you either. But it's no surprise she ain't into Republican men. But she's not the only Democrat who feels that way, by the way. And there's a new report in the Washington Examiner, and it finds that, listen, this is crazy, 66% of Democratic women ages 18 to 29 say men are a major reason for the challenges women face. Blame it all on the men. Republican women? Mm-mm. Only 18%. So, I mean, you know, they take responsibility for themselves. That's a 48% divide. That is crazy. So what's behind this whole gap here? Well, to bring in two women, right? Amy Robbins and Katie Frost. Are you ready for this? This is really important stuff here because I don't know how we're ever going to move on in society and like mingle if Democratic women are like, I hate all men. Amy, what do we do with this?
4: Well, Rob, first off, I'm actually not surprised at all by these numbers, but I will say I don't think that all liberal women just woke up hating men. In fact, they were taught to. Look at colleges, Hollywood, TikTok, the news, all the magazines that they're reading. The message is the same. They hear that masculinity is toxic. Marriage is a trap. Children are oppressive. They kill your dreams. And then they continue to blame men for every single one of their problems and wonder why they wake up one day miserable, single, and having all of these issues. I mean, that is not empowerment. They were sold a script, and that script has been completely wrecking a generation of women that have just believed that lie.
1: Well, let's have a little sample here. Here's a sample of some women on social media, what they're saying.
5: We're getting ready for dinner. I want to talk about some of the things that I did when I was literally like, I hate my boyfriend, final boss mode. So basically, my boyfriend sucks.
6: Can we bring back the I hate my boyfriend trend? Some of my favorites are when he starts talking about kids as if I'd ever curse them with his genetics.
1: So Katie, what do you think about that?
7: Well, you know what? In a similar study, it found that only 12% of liberal women report that they are very satisfied with their lives.
1: Yeah.
7: And over half of them said when given the choice of your opinion will make someone uncomfortable, should you keep it to yourself or should you share it? 55% said you should share your opinion even when it makes people uncomfortable. So they're miserable, they're blaming men for all their problems, and they're going to make sure that they're going to tell you about it. But another interesting statistic is that liberal women are less likely to be married than conservative women. But most importantly, they only 12% of liberal women report regular church attendance, while over 50% of conservative women report regular church attendance. So if you're miserable and you're upset with your life, my advice, get off of TikTok, get outside, get in a church, talk to a pastor who's going to tell you that the answer to your problems are in God's word, not some therapist on TikTok who's going to tell you the answer to all your problems are in the DSM-5, and you just need to cut off contact with anyone that disagrees with you.
1: Well, that's the thing, Amy, too. It's like, you know, they're stuck in their own little world. That's what they're comfortable with. They want to, you know, can I say bitch and moan to others? I guess I can. I just did. And they just want to have that, you know, screaming and yelling and hate and blah, blah, blah, blah, blah. And they never go out. They never go out and meet other people. They never will even think about talking to somebody who might have a different opinion than they do. Like them, like those two. Maybe he's a Republican. She's a Democrat. Look at them. Look, they're holding hands. We don't do that anymore.
4: No, we don't. And you know, Rob, I call it the go touch grass moment. There are so many things in this life that you could go and touch grass and calm down and just kind of get rid of all of these mental anxieties. But I think this goes to show just how politically charged everything is in our society. And I'm not just going to say that it's liberals that wouldn't date conservatives. I mean, conservatives have no interest in dating liberal men. I mean, I'm a married woman, but if I were single, there is no way that I could also date a liberal man. And I think it comes down to values and morals. Everybody at this point has made it very clear where the lines have to be drawn in their life. And it simply doesn't mesh in this politically charged world anymore. So I really don't blame AOC for what she said, because I kind of understand it on the opposite side.
1: Yeah, well, we wouldn't want
7: to... It's a rare moment of bipartisanship, Amy, because I'll tell you, I'm single, and I would not date a liberal man. I do not want to marry and raise children with a liberal man.
1: Well, yeah, no, that's true. I mean, if AOC's watching, you grew up in Westchester County, I know that. You're not from the Bronx, but I wouldn't have dated you if we met in Westchester either. Amy and Katie, good to see you guys.
4: Thanks, Rob.
1: All right.
7: Thank you, Rob.
1: That's going to do it for us here on Greg Kelly Reports. Greg's going to be back next week. You can catch me tomorrow on Saturday Agenda at 1 p.m. Eastern right here on Newsmax. But I would have a drink with AOC. She'd be fun with, probably to hang out with. Have a great night.

0: Good evening. I'm T.W. Shannon, and welcome to the Right Squad. Tonight,
1: hush money. It's not hush money. It's called the non-disclosure agreement. Totally legal. Totally common.
0: As President Trump completely vindicated a decade-long foe who was a star witness in an anti-Trump prosecution, fully withdraws his testimony. What will this mean for the felony convicted held against the president? Plus.
2: Okay, guys, we're back. Did you miss us? Because we missed you. Woo!
0: I mean, what a bunch of douchebags. Social media influencers are taking over the U.S. Open, and it's got real tennis fans wanting to give them a backhand smack. And...
3: will you sue him for us?
4: Oh, we're going to definitely sue him. We're going to be a real pain in the...
0: Now, old Big Tish, she told us she would go after President Trump. But now she may be the one in trouble for trying to dig up excuses to get him. Does that make her the donkey of the week? All that and more this hour. And we're here tonight with tonight's squad. That's Curtis Houck and Terry Schilling, Kelly Sadler and Joel Rubin. Tonight, no justice yet for three innocent children, however. Cora, Dawson and Kaylin, who were brutally strangled by their own mother. After a seventh day of deliberations in the Clancy case, the jury was unable to reach a verdict. Now, the judge allowed the Clancy defense to appeal for 1 hour before officially declaring the trial a mistrial.
5: At this point, I'm going to declare that the jury is deadlocked, and I'm going to declare a mistrial.
6: This matter is continued to September 29th, 2026 at 9 a.m. for status, trial assignment, and the Rule 25 motion in Plymouth.
0: Yeah, that case has captured the entire nation. But the jury of nine women and three men nearly deliberated for 4 hours over the course of 6.5 days. And the jury coming back deadlocked three times. Now, Clancy attorney Kevin Reddington shamelessly praising his client, framing her to be the victim in all of this when her three children are the ones that are dead.
7: I'm representing a woman who is a fantastic, wonderful individual. This woman is so brave, so awesome. Every day she came in this courthouse, stood tall. No pun intended, the poor thing is in a wheelchair, as we all know, for the rest of her life.
0: Wow. Now, Plymouth County District Attorney Tim Cruz, the lone Republican DA in all of Massachusetts, clapping back at ignorance during oppressor.
8: Where's what?
9: Insensitive.
8: Insensitive is killing three children. Insensitive is ignoring those facts. We have an obligation to stand up for those people and seek justice and make sure the defendant gets justice and make sure they get justice. So if people can't understand that, I don't know how I can answer that question.
0: Now, the district attorney has confirmed there is no decision today on a retrial. The next hearing is set for September 29th. Clancy will remain in psychiatric custody while the case is in reset. Now, let's get into it with the squad. I mean, Joel, talk to me a minute. This case has captured the attention of the entire nation. I guess my first question is, how do we get to a point where we have fans and followers of a woman who brutally murdered her three children? How do we get here?
10: Yeah, you know what? We have depravity. That's how we got there. And we have people who are essentially looking at this as nothing but a social media opportunity for them rather than the reality that three young children are dead, that the woman who killed them herself is in a wheelchair because of her own actions. Like, hearing the sympathy that they were trying to get out of the crowd was just blood-curdling. It's a horror show, and the American people need to be clear-headed about what happened rather than just listen to the social media influencers.
0: Now, Kelly, you're the lone woman on.
11: Yeah.
0: Now, you can handle it for sure. There's no question about that. I know that. But, you know, there have been issues raised on social media. If a woman, because the defense is basically her postpartum was so bad that she can't be held responsible. The question has become on social media, I've read, well, if a woman's diagnosed with postpartum, how can we trust them with children? Is that a fair assessment? Now, if this trial, case proceeds.
11: That's where I'm concerned the argument is going. Yeah. And Lindsay Clancy is the model for that. Listen, this was premeditated. She purposely sent her husband out on errands. She knew how long they were going to take. She then took her three children, the boy first, who ran away from her. She drove him into the basement. She strangled him with her exercise band. It takes 2 minutes to strangle a child to death. 2 minutes, her husband calls her from the drugstore asking her what drug that she wanted. Was it Miralax? They were out of stock. She calmly responded to him. She did not want him to know what she was doing. If she was in a psychosis, she would have been like, oh, I'm murdering the kids, right? Then she went back for the daughter, strangled the daughter, then the 8-month-old son, strangled the 8-month-old son. The 8-month-old son was still alive when the dad got back from running his errands. He was medevaced to a hospital, was declared brain dead from asphyxiation. This is a terrible case. I believe, the narrative got away from the actual the cause here, the victims here, and the victims were the three children, not Lindsay Clancy and her postpartum depression.
12: Well, speaking of the narrative, all the things that have been said about the husband here, well, now the ex-husband and all of this, people forget. Afterward, he raised $76,000 and ran the Boston Marathon for maternal health in his wife's memory. He has also put and started a spotlight on mental health, trying to get an organization going there. And he has otherwise lived a private life. He's trying to live his life, and the paparazzi are absolutely hounding him. What got me today is this prosecutor thinks he's the next Johnny Cochran. He's trying to get his next book deal. He's trying to get a special, hopes it gets turned into some FX thing like the OJ trial. It's disgusting. These people, I think it has shown a societal sickness that we talked about last night on this show. Last thing I'll just say is the state had a weird thing where they're one of the few states where if you're going with the insanity plea, it is on the prosecution to prove that she wasn't insane.
0: That's a good point. Well, we do know that the Clancy's defense, they had a complete meltdown over that lone juror who refused to budge his stance, and thank God he did, and let Lindsay off the hook. It's resulting in multiple deadlocks.
7: They know that they were robbed by one man for whatever his agenda was, who stole 7 weeks of the life of these other jurors that was so attentive, so beautiful, so wonderful, and listen to this evidence. And you could see how defeated they were sitting there. And I got a funny feeling that they would have gone on for another week if they had to. So I hope that guy can sleep well at night.
0: Well, we do know one person who won't be able to sleep at night for the rest of her life. I mean, Terry, talk to me a little bit. This lone juror who held out. It looks like we're headed to a mistrial. There could be, I guess, some type of appeal on that. But, I mean, what do you think happens with this case moving forward? What does this look like from a legal standpoint?
13: Well, hopefully we get a new trial and we get some more sane jurors put together because I think the facts of this are obviously clear. But this man's a hero. He stood in the breach for justice, I believe, and was not going to allow this woman to get away with what she committed against those children. I do want to bring attention to the fact that Massachusetts, I believe, in several, many others do, is a broken state. Maura Healey just last week signed a radical abortion law that legalized abortion all the way up until the moment of birth. We've been encouraging this society that treats children as disposable if they're inconvenient, if they put too much stress in your life, even if it's financial stress or keep you from getting that promotion or job. Children are creatures of God. They are the face of God. They're a reflection of it. And when we kill our children, we lead to stuff like this, and it's absolutely disgusting.
0: Well, yeah, look at those three faces.
11: I'm worried about that one juror, though, because he essentially was doxxed by Kevin Reddington, who called him out for being bigoted or biased against, people that had mental health conditions. He basically said the jury would have... I won this case if it wasn't for this one man. Plymouth, Massachusetts is a small town. There was media in the courtroom. They know most likely who this juror is. And I'm worried for his future because if you listened to the DA and the prosecution, they had death threats against them. They were asked, why weren't you more sympathetic in this case? They were doing their job trying to provide justice to the three kids. So I am concerned about this.
0: Yeah, you should be
12: absolutely right. Yeah, people aren't going to want to serve on juries anymore. Mm-hmm. If this is what it's going to be, I said this on X earlier today, I hope this gentleman is given Darren Wilson-like protection. Mm. And if need be, he needs to move somewhere. I have no clue what's going to happen here. And this goes to also Alex's point that she raised on the show last night about the jury was not sequestered. I think that was one mistake that the prosecution made, whatever you think about the case.
0: Yeah, I think that's right. But we do know former attorney Michael Cohen. Now, he's had that long, decades-long feud with his former boss, even participating in hours-long testimony ruthlessly targeting the president.
14: I believe that the top signature is Donald Trump Jr. And the bottom signature, I believe, is Alan Weisselberg's. I am ashamed because I know what Mr. Trump is. He is a racist. He is a con man. And he is a cheat.
15: Mr. Cohen, you call Donald Trump a cheat in your opening testimony. What would you call yourself?
14: A fool.
0: Well, not a lot of argument there for sure. But President Trump did announce on Truth this afternoon that Cohen has retracted claims that he made tied to Trump's New York hush money Stormy Daniels case back in 2024 when he was featured as a star witness in Alvin Bragg's anti-Trump prosecution. The president writing, quote, I am pleased to report that Michael Cohen, the prosecution's star witness and in actuality only witness in the New York State Attorney General and Manhattan DA witch hunt cases brought against me, has just fully recanted his testimony. He was pressured and coerced to say things that were not true. Quote, I am sure it was not easy for him. Now we are asking that any remnant of those politically weaponized cases against me be immediately terminated and dismissed. Letitia James and Alvin Bragg broke the law in order to do this, in order to prevent me from becoming the president of the United States. Such a thing can never be allowed to happen again. Now, this comes a week after a federal judge rejected the president's attempt to erase this conviction. Michael Cohen interviewed the president on his radio show nearly 2 weeks ago. Now, listen, I want to ask Terry, Terry, the president's relationship with Michael Cohen has been one for the ages. There have been books written about it, stories. I mean, what do you think we are now with this latest development?
13: Look, there's a whole class of people in this world who are, I don't want to say soulless, but they're in politics. And they're the highest levels, right? And whoever puts the most pressure on them, whoever pays them the most, that's who they're going to back. I could see Michael Cohen getting scared with the prosecution and people coming after Trump and them threatening him with whatever blackmail they had on him. But obviously, this guy came under a lot of pressure, and now he's back to praising Trump. So let's give him some grace. Let's see how long this lasts before more people put pressure on him. But President Trump was right. Letitia James and Alvin Bragg were wrongfully using the law to go after him and prevent him from being president. And that's the big thing here.
0: I mean, Joe, talk to me about this. What do you think? I mean, what kind of credibility does a guy like Michael Cohen have moving forward?
10: GW, this is horrible. For Democrats, we really went down the rabbit hole with this guy, and we should all be asking for forgiveness and saying, why were we duped by him to boot, right? Like, no credibility anywhere in this guy, but it is a big embarrassment to have. And I think for Democrats that hoped and put their hopes on Michael Cohen's testimony, this is a big, big embarrassment.
0: I mean,
10: scandal.
0: Kelly, I mean,
11: at the time we said he was a liar, he was a fraud, you shouldn't be putting your faith in him.
10: No, he was telling the truth.
11: He loved going on MSNBC, he loved going on CNN, he loved his 15 minutes of fame, just like Michael Avenatti.
10: I'm embarrassed.
11: Like Michael Avenatti, he's like, this guy doesn't seem like a good character. Why are you putting all of your eggs in this basket? But the Democrats did it, and it's mistakes made.
0: It sounds a little bit like I told you so, Kelly.
12: It is remarkable that, yes, that was the only one that truly went to trial, went all the way through. And it was the one that, depending on once the other charges came out and once the other cases were brought against the president, they all kind of some of them that were truthful admitted, yeah, this case was kind of weak to begin with. Mm. Now we see a lot more of that.
0: Is it a win for Donald Trump?
10: Oh, it's a win for Donald Trump. Of course, it's a win.
0: Yeah. Huge win. Interesting. Here we go.
13: Well, still ahead, Kami Abdul El Sayed has his fair share of apologists in the Democrat Party, but the fake news media is jumping on the El Sayed PR bandwagon, too. We'll explain in Donkey of the Week. But first, it's like Comic-Con with commies. A cesspool of radicals are kicking off this Labor Day weekend by getting together and pretending to care about the working class. We'll tell you what these radicals are preaching next.

0: They knew it, but they covered for it. We deserve the truth, all of us.
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2: The embrace of DSA ideology is spreading like wildfire ahead of the midterms, as multiple Democratic socialists rack up primary wins nationwide. And some delusional Americans are eating right out of the palm of their grimy hands. The blue and true city of Chicago is spending their whole Labor Day weekend hosting a socialism conference beginning today. Their keynote speaker is none other than radical leftist podcaster and streamer Hassan Piker.
3: There's so much negative polarization that's already taken place, from establishment media to Congress. It's not a secret that these are not exactly favorable individuals, that when they are delivering critical coverage and critical commentary and hyper-scrutinizing every element of this program, that actually ends up bringing more people over to our side.
2: The four-day-long conference is featuring key workshops like, quote, Marxism Education Series and Confronting Zionism, Why Does Capitalism Suck?, All Socialism, No Government, Fighting for Trans Liberation, The Muslim, Left, NYC, and Zora Mamdani's Victory. Though socialists love all things free, they've unfortunately have to dish out some cash to attend the event. Tickets start at $155. All right, so I just want to say, I really loved the attacks on Hassan Piker in the beginning. I thought there was great exposure going to his comments about the blood of capitalists should be running through the streets. It really shows the extremism. But I just have to say, trying to tie El Sayed, every time we're bringing up Hassan Piker with El Sayed, it's one more moment where we're missing the fact that El Sayed wants to pay for sex changes for kids through Medicare for All, TW.
4: Well, first of all, this conference just has my attention. The idea only in America, in the United States, in Chicago, can you book a plane ticket, pay for a hotel to attend a conference about how awful socialism is, and why you pay $155. I mean, that is just fantastic hypocrisy like I've never seen. But the problem with this DSA whole movement that I see, frankly, is I think the Democrats are trying to play this game and pretend like they don't believe all the same things. I mean, the reality is there's not much difference between the current DSA and the current Democrat Party. The only fight they're having is who's going to lead the party. That's the fight.
2: Joel, if you were in Chicago this weekend, which would you be more likely to go see, the Comic-Con or the Kanye West concert?
5: Cubs game, maybe.
6: Yeah.
5: I'm not going to that re-education program. Thank you very much. But, you know, look, the party's in a struggle. I'm not going to sugarcoat it. We are really under threat from the DSA. They are winning primaries in deeply blue areas and have the chance to potentially control who gets picked next term for the Speaker of the House. But there are a lot of policy differences. They don't want a Senate. We do want a Senate. Kamala supports the Senate. But what was really funny, I got to say, is that when they were confronted about, well, that means getting rid of senators like Bernie Sanders. Do you like that? Oh, well, maybe we don't like that. These people are fact-free, right? And it's a real problem, but it is a growing movement inside the party.
4: Yeah, but you had Kamala Harris say she wants to defund the police. She wants to reset the court. She wants to make D.C. a state. She wants to make Puerto Rico a state. She's the leader of the party.
5: And these are the problems. When we go down that route and basically pander to the DSA, we're going to lose the American people and we're not going to win national elections.
2: Well, Florida DSA Senate nominee Angie Nixon is shedding crocodile tears in a now-deleted ex post. She says, quote, "My nose started bleeding in a committee meeting today. The nurses say it's the weather. I say it's my body being sensitive to the trauma in this place. As a child, I would get nosebleeds when I was upset. This place keeps me upset thinking about how leadership won't do right." Kelly, what is going on?
6: Listen, as far as deleted posts goes from a lot of these DSA candidates, this is one of the tamer ones. It's strange, but she has a practice of disrupting the House in Florida. I think she went in when they were in chamber with a blowhorn.
7: Yeah.
6: And so this is kind of right up her alley. I don't understand the platform or the slogan at this DSA conference of "All Socialism, No Government."
2: It's crazy.
6: How
5: do you do socialism without government?
6: Yeah, how do you do socialism without government? They want the complete government takeover.
4: Just pass the bill, and then we'll find out.
2: But here's the thing.
5: I'm so
2: we all understand that socialism

0: socialists. They're communists. Well, that's what they're telling us, right, Curtis?
1: I'm going to agree with you about the point about every time we kind of bring up Piker. I'm all for bringing out Piker and the media allies, but you're right about sometimes if you get too wrapped around the axle that you avoid talking about what do some of these candidates believe on policy. And that's where you sense some sort of sadness because there's a cost of living issue that is real in this country. And it's a failure of the education system to kind of explain history about why things like socialism and communism are wrong. And as far as the Angie Nixon tweet, was that like written by AI or something
2: yeah,
1: like that?
2: But
1: like the left just has to provide solutions. You know, Rahm Emanuel was on CNN earlier this week, Joel, and he said exactly, you know, if they want to have their own, but wait a second, they're having a convention. Does that mean they want to be their own party?
2: Well, that's right.
0: Abdul El-Sayed has been buddy-buddy with Hassan Piker throughout his campaign trail. And while many Democrats are distancing themselves from the America-hating lunatic, El-Sayed still refuses to condemn him.
3: The idea that you just categorically disavow an individual, that to me doesn't make sense. There are 3 million people who listen to Hassan.
4: Understood.
3: And I want to offer them a pathway into an electoral movement.
0: Okay. I am a political strategist. I know the point of putting pressure on someone like El-Sayed to attack Hassan Piker. It's to divide their base, divide their coalition, and to weaken it. He's not doing that. So I think it's time for Republicans to move on. No?
5: No, well, I don't.
1: Well, I don't. I think you can walk and chew gum at the same time. I think the key is he's refusing to disavow him in his views. That's the big issue. Coming up. It used to be one of the most prestigious sporting events in the country, but the U.S. Open has turned into a cesspool of camera hogs desperately trying to go viral. That is next.

0: but lost to Walter Mondale.
1: Coming up next, men's singles. But for now, let's stop a minute and take a look at our beautiful tennis center backdrop.
2: The beautiful hey. Very hot day.
3: It's George!
1: Holy cow, it's a scorcher. Boy, I bet you that guy could cover a lot of court.
2: Hey, buddy, they got a new invention. It's called a napkin.
4: Oh, the 90s. George Costanza, there he was, unknowingly making a fool of himself on camera at the U.S. Open back in the Seinfeld days. But nowadays, influencers, yes, those people, are supposedly acting like clowns, well, they are, at the Grand Slam tennis event. Mobs of fame chasers with no real jobs are flocking to the tennis tournament, but most of them can't tell the difference between tennis and pickleball, for real, though. They're just looking to take videos and pictures for their social media platforms, or in some cases, it's disrupting what's happening on the court.
5: Okay, guys, we're back. Did you miss us?
4: Earlier this week, an umpire had to stop a match to reprimand a group of influencers for making a scene. Terry, it seems like these folks, they went from Lindsey Clancy trial down to New York City to go cause a ruckus. I do think it is worth asking, do they actually know the difference between tennis and pickleball?
6: No, I don't think they do. Look, I think everyone in America, or most people, agree that these social media influencers are absolute disasters. They are a scourge on humanity, and we should start to regulate them. That's my position. I will say, I do love my tennis.
7: Small government guy. Let's go. Yeah.
6: All the grifting, it's just so preposterous. But I will say, I do love the sport of tennis. The U.S. Open is an amazing historical tournament, and it's absolutely beautiful. I was captain of my tennis team, by the way, in high school. I wasn't very good, but people liked the jokes I told. So,
4: Kelly, you know, the thing is, I think the U.S. Tennis Association has tried to say, you know, we're trying to get more influencers because these are the new content creators, mm-hmm. independent voices, because, you know, as old media dies off, new media is coming up. I think they're going to kind of have to calibrate after this year where things definitely got out of hand. Because you think tennis and maybe golf are the other two where...
7: Did you see, though, a tennis match was interrupted when one of the players walked off the court because the smell of marijuana was so high in the air at the U.S. Open? This is what these influencers are bringing in. But listen, I can't fault the organizers of the U.S. Open, right? Zoran Mandani, the New York City mayor, has got his cadre of influencers that he's paying to get his
8: message out there with taxpayer money.
7: So, I mean, it is the in thing to do right now.
4: Yeah, exactly. Speaking of media passes, the U.S. Tennis Association had handed out about 100 media credentials to content creators. But these two had theirs revoked from Billie Jean King National Tennis Center for posting the photos of their credentials online and then went crying to TMZ to complain about it.
9: Literally, our credentials just stripped away within 2 hours before we even get to see a match. We're like, how does this happen? And I know that, like, there's so many viral stories right now about how influencers are ruining the U.S. Open. And we were just minding our own business, drinking a honey juice, like, in a restaurant.
10: We were there to be respectful and follow the rules and just have a good time and show content to our followers about how amazing the U.S. Open is.
9: Yep. And it was just taken away like that just because we wanted to show how hot we looked in our credentials.
4: How is this real? Joel, I'm going to go first, and then TW. I don't even know where to begin. They were minding their own business. They were just trying to enjoy their honeydews.
11: I'm sure
4: and then things just kind of, like, got out of hand. These people don't really seem to understand when it comes to, like, credentials and rules that, you know, if they had to work in a government building, I don't think this would go very well for them.
11: I'll tell you what, Kirsten, but I can't get out of my mind. It's like, what would John McEnroe have done if he had seen this, right? So now, that is backdrop, you know? I mean, come on, give me a break. Look, like, it's a gift to get a creator badge. It's a gift to show up. They're being gifted to enter. Now they're making a lot of money probably going on TMZ. This should be out. This should not be part of the plan. USTA, sports. If somebody wants to photograph themselves, Instagram post themselves, great, do it. But an organized creator program for this, obviously it's going to blow up. Yeah.
8: I guess maybe I'm more cynical than you guys, because to me it all seems orchestrated. It all seems like it's all planned by some, you know, 20-something-year-old who said, let's take their credentials, and then they'll tweet about it, they'll share it. Then it just drives content and character. But I do want to address something on this table that I'm a little offended by. I did not miss all the swipes at pickleball that happened at this table. The senior guy at this table, I felt that snobbery from you tennis players, and I love pickleball.
4: I love it.
8: And but I'm just going to stand up for that sport while I can.
6: So I will say I've gotten to go to the Masters, which I know is golf, totally different. But these high profile tournaments that are sacred, essentially, they are very strict, right? The Masters, I think, is obviously the most strict, but there are all, you couldn't bring your cell phone in because it can distract the golfers.
7: But that's never been the U.S. Open.
6: Well,
7: I mean, look at the U.S. Open compared to Wimbledon. It's always been a little declassed day compared to the other tennis championships.
8: The people's championship.
7: Yes, exactly.
4: I mean, it's not like Australia. Well, then you throw that in, too.
6: Well,
4: French do whatever they want to do.
6: Coming up,
12: you should not be forced to work in exchange for a bet.
6: Nah, forget trying to work and earning a buck. If you're homeless, the government will take care of you. Donkey of the Week is next.

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1: It's not just the Democrats who are running to defend radical socialists like Abdul El Sayed. The fake news is doing PR for them, too. It's time for Donkey of the Week. This week, Vice President J.D. Vance had some harsh words about the Democrat Michigan Senate nominee, calling his anti-Semitism evil, which prompted MS Now's Katie Turr to fight back.
2: But while he's trying to stay on message with policy and ideas, there are a lot of pretty ugly attacks coming out against him. There are people who disagree with people he's campaigned with, but then there are the a bigger step further, much more extreme attacks.
1: Florida also has a socialist Senate nominee in Angie Nixon. And though Florida Congressman Maxwell Frost is not technically a socialist, his policies can certainly fall into the category. Here he is introducing a bill that basically encourages homeless people to keep up what they're doing.
3: You should not be forced to work in exchange for a bed. You should not be punished for sleeping, resting, eating, drinking, or protecting yourself from the elements. And you should never have to choose between being arrested and sleeping outside.
1: New Hampshire Democrats running for the first congressional district held a debate this week. It's a crowded field of candidates, but the debate proved that doesn't mean voters have any good options to choose from.
4: Which illegal immigrants should be prioritized for deportation? Ms. Chadzinski, let's start with you.
5: Well, let's start with the facts. They're not illegal. They're undocumented. And that's a very important distinction.
6: Representative Boschman, you've said you'll file articles of impeachment against President Trump on day one when you get to Washington. For viewers tonight, can you explain what you see as the high crime or misdemeanor you believe the president's committed this term?
7: Well, it's really hard to narrow it down, and I didn't bring my running list. So I'll just say that pretty much everything that Trump is doing there's a problem with it.
1: And finally, this week, a former prosecutor who now works in the New York State Attorney General's office blew the whistle on Letitia James and the bosses at her operation, saying they ordered him and other subordinates to dig up dirt on President Trump and, quote, find and pursue crimes committed by him and his allies. But is it really any surprise? After all, Big Tish told us herself that was her entire reasoning for running for office.
8: One name, Donald Trump. That should motivate you. Get off your vote.
9: Will you sue him for us?
8: Oh, we're going to definitely sue him. We're going to be a real pain in the He's going to know my name personally.
10: Running for Attorney General because I will never be afraid to challenge this illegitimate president when our fundamental rights are at stake.
11: We need to focus on Donald Trump and his abuses. We need to follow his money. We need to find out where he's laundered money. All of those transactions have happened here in New York City.
1: So, squad, who is your donkey of the week? We're going to do a round robin. Start over here with Curtis. I get to break the tie. Curtis.
12: Yes. I was going to go with Katie Turr because she completely forgot about the fact that El Sayed went after J.D. Vance's wife and young kids this week. But I'm going to have to go with the New Hampshire field. Joel, I say Democrats, yes, continue to focus on impeachment. If that's your number one message, I think things may look pretty good for Republicans if that's what they want to run on.
1: T.W.?
13: I'm going with Boschman. I think that's how you pronounce her name. I mean, the idea that she's playing semantics with people. When you think about Joe Biden allowed 30 million people to come into this country illegally, and she's worried about how they're titled, whether they're going to call them illegals, if we're going to call them, you know, undocumented. It's kind of like being a little pregnant, I think. You know, like it is what it is. These are people that came in our country illegally. We should call them what they are.
14: But she had to correct the record.
13: Yeah, yes.
14: Because they're not illegals. They're undocumented. Yeah. And here Democrats had mass hysteria over President Trump naming Lake Ontario, Lake America.
13: Such a good
14: but they
13: point.
14: Just love changing the names of things. Latinx, undocumented, unhoused for homeless, a birthing person for a woman, pregnant woman. Like, they are the masters
13: menstruating
14: of that.
13: Menstruating person.
14: I mean, that's it depends right. on that's the right. day and who right. they are. They love to change the names. But I want to go with Katie Turr, too, just because we talked about Michael Cohen earlier in this show. You know, Katie Turr was on the front lines in 2016. campaign going against President Trump, pushing the Russia collusion hoax, and now she's defending El Sayed. All El Sayed policy-wise that we know about is he wants Medicare for all and not to fund anything to do with Israel.
13: That's right. I mean, Israel's to blame for everything.
14: Yeah, and Israel's to blame for everything. Yeah. And never mind that 160 million people would be kicked off the private insurance, including a lot of auto workers in the state of Michigan that have Cadillac benefits.
1: Joel?
9: Well, I'm not going to go after Katie, but because she's not a partisan in this, but I will say that El Sayed and his positions really rankle me. But these New Hampshire Dems and what they said, even at that debate there, it really reminds me of how we have not learned the lessons we needed to learn from the last election, in particular on the question of immigration. If Democrats can't even talk about immigration effectively, we can't convince the American people that we have a policy that they want to vote for. So it was embarrassing on the politics and language and on the substance, likewise.
1: All right. Well, I guess I'm not breaking a tie because I'm going with the New Hampshire Democrats. I find this these euphemisms that they use to be so ridiculous. And I think it was Stephen Miller who was pointing out that, you know, calling illegal aliens undocumented immigrants is like referring to bank robberies as unscheduled withdrawals.
13: That's good.
1: I mean, it's all meant to shape how we think and how we act. And words have meanings, and we have to be very deliberate. So I'm going with the New Hampshire Democrats. They were absolutely embarrassing, and they have no business ever telling any of us.
13: A rose by any other name.
14: All right.
13: Sweet. Yeah.
14: All right. Coming up, Fox News has a history of firing Trump allies, and another friend of the president just bit the dust. Removed from a show by network executives. But why? That's next.

0: You're watching An American Moment.
1: When I put it out, you put it immediately on your show. I mean, the other day I put something out. 2 seconds later, I'm watching your show. It's up.
2: It's tax day. What do you want to make sure people understand about the changes that you put in the tax code in the big, beautiful bill? And how significant are these refunds that people are getting?
1: Okay, well, the refunds are really significant, and it makes it less complicated to do your tax return, much less complicated.
3: That's a lot of money. That's almost as much as you make.
2: You work no,
3: harder.
2: Not.
3: You work harder than them. The thing that I wanted to do, and I've said it on your show, if you look back 30 years ago or 25 years, we've been doing your show a long time, and nobody like you.
4: That's something you won't see again. Maria Bartiromo talking with President Trump on Fox. That's because the network fired Bartiromo for sending a text to President Trump. Multiple outlets report the immediate dispute involved Bartiromo allegedly sharing confidential Fox Business editorial guidance with senior White House officials. The firing is stunning conservatives, as Bartiromo was one of Fox's most prominent pro-Trump anchors. And her sudden exit revives memories of the network's breakup with other big stars like Tucker Carlson, Bill O'Reilly, and Lou Dobbs. President Trump is livid over Fox firing Maria Bartiromo, posting on Truth Social, "I can't believe Maria Bartiromo is no longer going to have her great shows on Fox News, Fox Business. Three different shows, always number one. Maria is a total professional and a true warrior. Her fans, of which there are many, will not be happy. God bless you, Maria." Curtis, you being kind of the media guy at the table, I mean, this was a blindside. She had three shows that were number one, had worked at Fox News for 12 and a half years, was a workhorse, put in about 16 and a half hours on air per week. So how, I mean, she's expendable?
5: No, that was, I was going to start with that number one. She's probably one of the hardest working people. How many people actually work 6 days a week and put out a show? George Stephanopoulos works maybe 1 or 2 days a week, maybe, if that. You know, and I always appreciate all that she's done for us at the Media Research Center. I think there's going to be a lot more that will come out about this, you know, the way employment contracts work, what happened when she was talking about China, maybe the 2020 election, those kinds of things. But she hired the same lawyer as Chris Cuomo and Megyn Kelly and some of their employment disputes. It's definitely the biggest shock, I think, since the day when both Tucker Carlson and Don Lemon were fired on the same day.
4: Well, speaking of her lawyer, Maria Bartiromo's own lawyer is pushing back. He says the anchor was not fired by Fox News and railed at reporting that suggests the longtime business news anchor was fired by Fox News Media and suggested she was ready to take the company to court. And even though, yes, she has been removed from her shows, Just the News is reporting she remains under contract with Fox News and receiving her pay until 2029. She has been removed from air and won't return, but she continues to remain with Fox at present under the pay or play provision of the contract, which is common in television. Many are now asking, is Fox keeping her under contract but taking her off air? Is that a way to silence or censor her? Terry, what do you make of this?
6: Look, it's heartbreaking for me because I do love Maria. But, you know, I am also an employer and I have to manage my relationships. And, you know, there are relationships that you have to keep very sacred and you can't violate that. I don't know all the details, so I kind of feel a little bit over my skis commenting on it. But Maria had a great show. Obviously, it was popular. One of the APP senior fellows was a regular current guest, Paula Scanlon. She was one of the swimmers at Penn that had to swim against Leah Thomas, and Maria and Paula had a great relationship there. But these things suck. But business arrangements are business arrangements, and Fox is obviously making their decision.
5: She will land.
4: Do you think that Fox News has an anti-Trump bias?
7: Well, I think President Trump certainly thinks so at times. Mm-hmm. You think about the folks that have left. Oftentimes, there's been some discussion around President Trump. I agree with Terry. Maria, I think, has done a really good job. Obviously, these deals with personnel are tougher because they're usually under disclosure agreements, and it's hard to know what the details were. But ultimately, to me, last time I checked, not having to show up for work and getting paid, I think that's called a vacation. But
4: is Fox News lost Newsmax potential gain?
8: Hey, good for Newsmax, right? Look, I don't like seeing talent disappear from the news. I like seeing good anchors. I'm not going to say I agree with all her opinions, but she was talented and interesting to listen to, and had access, which is really important. important. I think that's going to be a loss for viewers.
4: And a great business acumen. She started off at CNBC and really knew the markets.
8: That's right.
6: Well, coming up, ever wanted to take border enforcement into your own hands? Now you can. From the comfort of your couch. That's next.

0: The White House just added a little something new to its website, an arcade page where you can play games built around the Trump administration's agenda, like deporting illegals by rounding them up in a snake-like game, building the border wall in a Tetris-inspired puzzle, and yes, even making the school cafeteria menu MAHA-friendly by removing unhealthy items. I have to try this out. My kids are all over Fortnite and Minecraft. They got to get back to the basics, deporting illegals and making our lunch healthy again in school, right?
1: I want you to do it, and when you do it, I want you to record who the final boss is. Is it Mark Wayne Mullen, my friend and former senator, Secretary of Homeland Security, or is it Donald Trump? Who's the final boss of the deportation game?
0: Or is it Admiral Rachel Levine?
1: Ooh.
0: That would be the scariest boss of all.
2: You know, I'm going to be a buzzkill on this one. I think that this is a waste of resources from the White House, unless it's collecting voters' names, their files, their numbers. You have to sign in to get access to these games.
3: We are missing one game here. I think we need to have a game where we can take away the media passes of journos, kind of like the U.S. Open and those douchebags earlier.
4: But there's a lot of risk here. Like, let's not get a drone game. Game going on.
1: You never quite know
4: where it's going to end up.
1: That is such a good point.
3: Yeah, I got a Yemeni wedding. Yeah.
0: Well, look, I think it's there's all this nostalgia, right? And I think that's because millennials are beginning to become the Gen Xers. Yeah. They're trying to take over society. The Sega music. I love it. I wish we could bring back Blockbuster though.
1: For sure. You got to applaud the White House, you know, social media team though. They keep coming up with creative stuff. That's not, remember the Biden, you know, team that was so offensive with all these goofy people running around the White House. At least this stuff is fun. It's lighthearted. But it also makes a message, right?
2: Yeah. Well, what about the affordability? I mean, TW, some of the stuff is just out there. It's like the White House being run by a bunch of 13-year-old boys.
1: It's just a data center. I mean, you got plenty of data centers everywhere.
2: I don't know. I wish the president would stick on message, especially going into the midterms.
1: We're reaching everybody.
2: I guess so.
0: Well, that's our show. Special thanks to tonight's squad, Curtis Houck, TW Shannon, Kelly Sadler, and Joel Rubin. We'll see you guys back here Monday night at 10 p.m. Eastern. Thanks for watching and have a great Labor Day weekend.

0: Okay, welcome into Rob Schmidt Tonight. I'm Bob Brooks. Rob, he obviously has the night off. So Lindsay Clancy killed her three kids, admitted to it, and tonight she goes back to a psychiatric hospital, not jail. Murder your kids, and had it not been for one brave juror, she would have been found not guilty by reason of insanity. Welcome to 2026 in America, anyone, everyone. Apparently, you can claim to lose your mind for a brief moment, murder all of your children, and there's a good chance the jury, at least in Massachusetts, is gonna see it your way. No justice for the three innocent children who were brutally murdered by their own mother. The Clancy trial was declared a mistrial shortly after 2 o'clock today.
1: Members of the jury, at this point, I'm going to declare that the jury is deadlocked, and I'm going to declare a mistrial.
0: And with that, the jury, they were free to go home. So let's do this now. I want to go outside of the courthouse after the fact. The prosecutor, the district attorney, Timothy Cruz, he said his team, they're going to try and regroup, going to think about retrying the case. I'll comment on that later. Take a look.
2: I do know that one of the questions that are out here right now regarding retrials, I will let you know that there'll be no decisions made today regarding that.
0: I'm trying to remind us all why this case is happening in the first place. That's three dead children, and his office was seeking justice for them.
3: You only cared when the kids were dead. Why don't you care about the mother?
0: The mother's life? What about it? She killed her kids. And the defense was, oh, well, I went nuts because of postpartum psychosis. Hey, kudos again to the one juror who he would not budge. Mind you, that juror was raked through the coals by the defense attorney, Mr. Kevin Reddington. More on that in a second. But part of the conversation I've been having with people is if Lindsay Clancy was acquitted, and she almost was by reason of insanity, what kind of precedent are we setting when it comes to protecting our children? Well, I'll point this story out happening in Frankfort, Illinois, a suburb of Chicago. This all went down this week, getting big now. This happened on Tuesday. The mother of a 2-year-old Frankfort boy who died Tuesday hanged him from a rafter, killing him before cutting her own wrist and thighs open in a bathtub, according to prosecutors. Now, the mother, she survived. Her name is Corey Walsh. Prosecutors now report this, that Walsh had recently become highly invested in the high-profile Lindsay Clancy murder trial. It goes on. Prosecutors said that Walsh told officers she had killed Barrett, her child, because he was the devil and the Antichrist. Kind of seems like Corey Walsh lost it. But there's also this small little part to this. One other child, an infant, was home at the time of the incident. Looks like she had a newborn at home. She gave birth not too long ago. Postpartum psychosis, anyone? Is Corey Walsh out in Frankfort going to get a mistrial too after murdering her son? Like, what are we doing? And then there's the defense attorney. Said I was going to get to this. Kevin Reddington. Conclusion, hey, you murdered your kids. You're going to jail.
4: Her life is a tragedy, and she was robbed by this man.
0: Like, is Reddington trying to get this guy killed? Here's another soundbite from him.
4: I hope that guy can sleep well at night.
0: Sleep well at night. And Reddington actually didn't mean that, but I do. I hope the lone juror who held out sleeps like a baby tonight. That guy has nothing to be ashamed of. He had the backbone not to give in to the national narrative, you can go crazy and murder your children. Thank you, Mr. Juror. Whoever you are, you have support, plenty of it, around the country. I hope you know that tonight. And also, I'm sorry what's being done to you now by that defense team for Lindsay Clancy. They are saying you didn't follow the law. I'm sorry for that. They just didn't like the fact that you disagreed with them. There's also this.
4: I'm representing a woman who is a fantastic, wonderful individual. This woman is so brave, so awesome. Every day. She came in this courthouse.
0: Yeah, because she had to. She had to go in every day because she was on trial for murdering her kids. Look, he's still playing defense attorney. There might be a retrial. So he has to continue on with this narrative that Lindsay Clancy, oh, she's this sweet woman who loved her children. So let me ask you this. Does someone who loves their kids kill them? Do you send your husband out for errands and make them make a plan to kill them while he's out? Then you do it. Did she love her kids? No. Look, she's in a wheelchair now because she jumped out of a window headfirst and is paralyzed because she wanted to take the easy way out after committing an unthinkable crime, all because she was having a hard time. And then there's the cultural impact of this case, exposing our country, this culture of support for someone who did something like this. I don't get it. I hope the case is retried, even if the odds are stacked against the prosecution, even if it ends up the same exact way. I hope Lindsey Clancy and all her fans, they have to return to the courthouse. She has to live through it all again, and we can see how crazy these people are that are cheering her on. I know it is expensive to put on a trial like this. It costs taxpayers a lot of money to do it. I think it's money well spent, especially when you consider what the blue state of Massachusetts spends their money on, like defending illegal aliens in court. Think about that. What do you know? In Massachusetts, in the fiscal year 2026, the state budget includes $5 million to provide immigrants at risk of deportation with their very own legal counsel. Think about that. Well, if they got the money to spend legal counsel on illegals, they sure as heck have it to go after a woman who killed her children. Don't you think so? I surely do after what I've seen. All right. Jonna Spilbore is an attorney and legal analyst. She joins us now along with John DePetro. He's a crime reporter based out of Providence, Rhode Island, and host of the John DePetro Show. Pleasure to have you both on. Wow, John, I can't believe it that it has come to this. They're going to get a mistrial, and thank God for that one juror who held out. What's your take on everything that we witnessed at the courthouse today, and especially the defense attorney and his rhetoric against said juror?
5: Yeah, it was very, very tense in the courtroom, and you just wonder. I mean, they went to every length to try to get that juror knocked off, even going to the Massachusetts Supreme Court to try to have the juror removed. You think about it, you have 12 people. This is someone he sat through, and they also revealed that it is a male. There were 3 men on the jury, 9 women. But think of that. That's something almost we'd hear like in a foreign country, I know like Iran, where because they didn't like the person's verdict, they were going to try to get that person removed. The judge stood up to it, though. But I really want to emphasize what you were mentioning. What is still is just astounding is the amount of people outside the courthouse, women bringing their children and telling, you know, shouting out that Lindsey is their hero and the defense attorney, Kevin Reddington, is their hero. But there's something missing here with the, and I'm not talking like 5, the number of women in pink shirts showing up and rooting for her to get away with this.
0: Yeah.
5: So they were disappointed by the mistrial, but make no mistake about it. You heard DA Tim Cruz. They're going to try her again. I believe, you know, this is a tough case. It's a complicated case, but they will learn from what went well in the first trial, what didn't go well. I think they'll put on a stronger case second time around.
0: Well, let's hope they do. And like I said, Jonna Spilbore, you know how I feel about it. Retry it. They got the money. They got $5 million a year for illegals to represent themselves in law or in cases in court here. What's your take on all this?
6: Think of the horrible message it will send if the DA stands down and doesn't retry this, right? Then all of the pink shirts will say, hey, whenever there's any trial that when we don't like the outcome, we'll just picket outside the courthouse. We'll treat the defense attorney like he's John Bon Jovi. We'll send a message so that the DA doesn't do what the DA is elected to do. There are 3 dead babies. And I am with your opening monologue was spot on. You cannot applaud Lindsey Clancy just because she suffered from some sort of mental illness. She had postpartum depression. That is great that we've shown a light on it. But neither of those things is a license to kill your kids. We cannot let that message stand. I hope they retry it. And Kevin Reddington wants a quick retrial. Great. So do I. So let's hope, Bob, me and you, that they retry this before Christmas.
0: We're not the only ones. There's millions of people around the country who hope he does. Jonna Spilbore, again, I want you to comment on the way the defense attorney treated the one juror in calling him out and kind of put a target on this man's back. Obviously, you know, it's a man. He said it, and I think he did it on purpose.
6: Of course he did it on purpose. And that's a shame for a number of reasons. Number one, you don't want the angry pink-shirted mob or anybody else to physically go after this guy, because that also sends a message to future jurors who won't want to serve on a jury. And that would be bad enough. But the second thing is, we can all learn something if these jurors decide to talk to the public, to the media. They don't have to. They can if they want to. And when you put a target on any one of their backs, they're not going to. I would love to know and be a fly on the wall on what was going on in that jury deliberation room. And we may never know if they don't come forward because of shenanigans like what he pulled today.
0: Well, you'll be terrified to go against the big narrative that somebody's going to come down, figure out who they are, show up at their house, and God forbid, who knows what actually happens here. John, I also want to get to this. President Trump, he commented on this today. I want to bring up what the president said.
7: It's a shame. It's a horrible tragedy. It's a horrible tragedy. I see what's happened, and it looks like it's a hung jury, and I think the judge just said it's going to be a mistrial. I assume there's going to be another trial. It's a terrible situation. Look, she did a horrible, horrible thing. Can't be worse. But you'll find out what the price to pay is. There'll be a price. It's going to be mental institution or jail or something. But I guess they're going to go through another trial. It's too bad.
0: John, do you really think a mental institution is a real price to pay for the crimes that were committed?
5: I don't know. But the supporters of Lindsey Clancy, I thought it was very telling, Bob, that afterwards at the press conference, the DA said, now the two assistant district attorneys, both women, both have children, their addresses were put online. They've received death threats. These are two women that they were doing their job in prosecuting someone on a triple murder case, and their addresses are being doxxed, and they're receiving death threats from these crazed pink supporters. So, you know, it's very difficult. I also just want to point out one thing. You know, the law in Massachusetts, I think it's backwards, whereas the Commonwealth has to prove that she, in fact, you know, couldn't tell right from wrong, even though I thought they did a very good job in laying out, you know, the planning that was involved. She was driving that morning. She could conduct herself calling CVS, calling the restaurant. But in most states, it would be the person has to prove that they weren't in the right frame of mind. In Massachusetts, the Commonwealth has to prove that she wasn't. And I think that is I know it sounds, but it's an uphill battle when people think that way.
0: It is an uphill battle. And based on the assumption that it was 11-1, it's still going to be an uphill battle if they retry it. But you have to. I mean, what are we saying about how we're going to protect kids if they don't retry this and throw everything they have at her and spend the money? Like I said, because they're spending it all kinds of crazy crap up there in that state anyways.
5: They are. So. But there's something also just I want to mention, you know, the mother's coming there, standing there with a teenage daughter and then saying to the cameras, we are all Lindsey Clancy. Huh? That's so puzzling to say. Yeah. In front of your teenage daughter that, you know, we all could be killing our child.
0: Like, not to make light of the situation, you better watch out for your mother then. She might kill you if that's what you're saying. I mean, that's what it is. It's crazy.
5: That?
0: All right. We're out of time. John, I appreciate you both coming on. You have a great weekend. Thank you.
5: Good to be with you.
0: All right, coming up, the state of Missouri drew new congressional maps, signed them into law. Then they held primary elections based on those maps. But now their so-called conservative Supreme Court said they can't use them. So now they got a big mess out there. We're going to talk about what it means for the people of Missouri.

0: on Newsmax TV.
1: Okay, welcome back in. We have some election drama in the state of Missouri. The Missouri Supreme Court denying an appeal to delay its own ruling on the new congressional maps. Now, after state officials, they filed an emergency appeal. So the Missouri Supreme Court ruling yesterday, the new GOP-friendly congressional map can't be used in the midterm elections. It was a unanimous decision ordering a statewide referendum, a vote by the state's residents, to be held in November to determine the fate of the new map. Now, the problem is with this is at least 1.2 million Missourians, they've already voted with the new maps in place over a month ago. That happened, of course, in the primary elections. So you got to think about this logistically. Bringing back the old maps kind of seems impossible at this point, but I guess they're going to have to. Now, the new Missouri maps, which is a 7-1 GOP advantage, they erased Democrat Emanuel Cleaver's district. Now, the Cook Political Report, they call this the new seat solid Republican. And President Trump, he's even chimed in on this. He's writing on Truth Social, quote, "The Missouri Supreme Court just ridiculously ruled in favor of changing the maps back to what they were a long time ago. It's called ancient history. The problem is, according to legal scholars, that not only was the ruling horrible, ridiculous and unconstitutional, but there won't be enough time to change the map back with the election coming up in just a very short period of time. November's right around the corner." The president, he added this, "This is a dark day for justice in Missouri." Catherine Hanaway is the Missouri Attorney General. Madam Attorney General, pleasure to have you on. Good to see you.
2: Thanks so much, Bob. I appreciate the opportunity to talk about this absolutely ludicrous holding that came down yesterday and was reaffirmed today. Of course, we're taking it to the U.S. Supreme Court.
1: So what are your hopes here? Talk about the timeline, when you might do this. I'm sure the people of Missouri, they're wondering how in the heck they're going to vote in November. You basically don't have any maps in place, the way I'm understanding this. The old ones, but not really, because your state legislature already made the law.
2: Yeah, absolutely. So the Missouri Supreme Court said that we should revert back to the 2022 maps. This is the first time any court in the United States of America has ever ordered that a different map be used in the general election than the map that was used in the primary election. It completely disenfranchises all those voters who cast ballots in the primary election. Some of these districts are very, very different. And so we're going to the U.S. Supreme Court. We're going to file today. We're going to ask them to stay this holding and stick with the map passed by the Missouri General Assembly.
1: What do you think about your Supreme Court out there in the state of Missouri kind of just defying the way democracy works in your state? That's basically what they've done. They subverted it.
2: Yeah, and it was such a shock because we'd already had four cases on redistricting go up to the Missouri Supreme Court, and they had ruled in our favor that you could do mid-decade redistricting, that the districts as drawn were constitutional. So for them at the 11th hour to come out and say, go back to the old maps, was completely unexpected, and in my opinion, and in the opinion of many, many legal scholars, completely unconstitutional. It violates the elections clause. It violates the portion of the Constitution that says state legislatures should draw these congressional lines, and it violates the Purcell principle, which says the courts shouldn't interfere with elections this close to election day.
1: It kind of seems like it violates just about every standard and practice we have in place here. I also want to point this out. The Democrat, Emanuel Cleaver, the congressman whose district would have been broken up by the new maps, he reacted on X. He wrote this: "Despite the cynical and deeply shameful attempt to silence many of our neighbors, the people fought back and won. This reaffirms that the people should choose their politicians, not the other way around. Democracy prevails." What would you say to Congressman Cleaver over those comments?
2: That's what the people did in the primary election, Congressman. And look, I've known him a little bit directly and certainly by reputation for many years. Even though he's very liberal, he's a well-respected member of Congress and former mayor of Kansas City. But he's just wrong on this issue. The people made their selection in the primary election, and the Democrats did renominate him. But we have a district now that better reflects Missouri, and if he can win it, great. But he needs to run in that new district.
1: Yeah, I think he should. And hopefully you all get this settled before the November elections coming up here. You know, I feel like the ultimate loser in this is the people of Missouri here. They have no idea what's going on now when they go to vote here. Missouri Attorney General Catherine Hanaway, we got to leave it there. We appreciate you coming on. Best of luck.
2: Thank you very much, and have a great Labor Day weekend.
1: You as well. Okay, on to this. The White House unveiling its own arcade video games. One of the games, you can even build the border wall. You can also go after illegals in it. There's a little preview of what we're talking about. White House Deputy Communications Director Kaylin Dorr weighs in on the unique way, you could call it, they're promoting.

0: on Newsmax TV.
1: Okay, welcome back in. If you wanted deportations and for them to actually have an impact, the Trump administration, they are delivering. New analysis from the Center for Immigration Studies is showing a massive 2.9 million decline in the foreign-born population since January of 2025. That, of course, is when President Trump took office back. They are estimating the illegal immigrant population that has fallen by 2.3 million people over that same period. This means we have net negative migration in the United States for the first time since the 1930s. Also this, in another much needed fix, the DOJ is warning states could lose billions in welfare funding if they don't report known illegal aliens to the federal government. The DOJ's Office of Legal Counsel stating this, states must report individuals known to be not lawfully present in the United States to the Department of Homeland Security. The opinion reversing a Clinton-era rule from 1998 that restricted the reporting requirement, only the specific state agencies administering what's called TANF or the SSI were required to provide information to federal immigration authorities. So asylum denials also hitting lows, 94%, an all-time high, proving most asylum claims are fraudulent. Also, one immigration lawyer telling the LA Times, asylum has become a deportation mill. Don't do it. Kalen Doerr joins us now. He's the deputy assistant to the president and deputy communications director and head of digital strategy at the White House, which is also big in just a second. We're going to explain some new digital side of things. Kalen, good to see you. Thanks for coming on.
2: Hey, absolutely. It's great to see you guys. You're doing the Lord's work.
1: Yes, you certainly are, and we appreciate everything you're doing. So, look, the way I see it, Americans getting exactly what they voted for when it comes to immigration. Talk about the big wins we've been seeing.
2: Well, not only immigration, I mean, we talk about this all the time ad nauseum. It's actually the one thing that we talk about all the time that the, you know, leftist radical establishment media refuses to cover, and that is that the border is secure, we're rooting out fraud, and our communities are safer and more secure because of all of the work that we've done in the immigration sector. But this also translates into what we're seeing on the economic side of things as well. I mean, you see today is we had a record jobs number, 162,000 jobs added. That's triple economists' expectation, another instance of the president winning yet again and defying all expectations. And all of this intertwines. And I think people really need to take some time to wrap their head around the fact that this is an all-of-government approach to not only reduce crime, but increase economic prosperity and opportunity for everyone. Give everyone the jet fuel that they need to go out and pursue their version of the American dream. It's that simple.
1: What also stood out

0: me about these jobs report, if you want to talk about that, the 162,000. A lot of these were construction jobs. And I looked on the White House website here, also pointing out the fact that under the second term with President Trump, 100,000 new factory construction jobs. You're talking about reviving parts of the country like it hasn't seen in decades. The Rust Belt, other parts like that. Not so rusty anymore. You know, I hate to be so corny, but I mean, you're really having an impact when it comes to this.
1: Oh, man. No, it's okay. Corniness, all good, man. Look, this is a president that understands exactly what the forgotten men and women have wanted and desired for so long, and that is, again, just a simple opportunity to go out there, make some money, contribute to society, and really adhere and abide by the dignity of work. And I think people are really excited by that. And you see this again in these jobs numbers. This is a result of all the investments that the president has secured since starting here this second term. And there's more to come, as usual.
0: Breathing back new life into some of these communities, that means hope for so many people. I can't overstate how important that is. All right, also want to get to this. I mentioned the digital side of things. So the Trump White House is unveiling 5 retro-style arcade video games in an effort to promote President Trump's agenda. All right, MAGA, not Sega. One of the games is called Build the Wall. It is a Tetris knockoff that transformed the classic game into protecting the border from the coming horde of illegal aliens. All right, also got another one here, a game. It's called Rio Run. It resembles the game Snake. It has a character that looks like President Trump. He's gathering potential border crossers. Now, before I let you talk about this, we've got to point out Tetris, the company, they are disavowing the new games, stating that they take copyright very seriously. Okay, how do we come up with this pitch here? I kind of like this.
1: Well, look, this is a complete and total contrast to what the Democrats and opponents of the president's agenda believe in. I mean, if you think about the games that they would come up with under a Biden administration, it would be, you know, count the sheep over Joe Biden sleeping. And, you know, we have an edict from the president to go out there and innovate and make sure we're telling the story of the policies that we're implementing across the board. And, you know, whether that be, you know, border crossings or, you know, there's another game on there where you can collect money for your kids' Trump accounts. I mean, there's something for everybody. We'll be unveiling new games weekly over the next few months. And we're really excited about it because, again, this is policy that you can interact with. This is all a part of an overarching story. And we can have fun with the policies that we're implementing simply because people see them. They're tangible. It's not like, you know, again, Joe Biden, this would be don't wake Sleepy Joe, right? We're having a lot of fun.
0: You know, Joe Biden, what is he doing? What does he know? Which was nothing at that point. He was completely senile. Look,
1: how many times can you circle back? That's right.
0: Yeah, I know. All right, that looks fun. I'm going to take a run at that border wall game. I'm going to build me some border wall there. Kalen Dorr, hey, man, you have a great holiday weekend. Thanks for coming on.
1: Thanks, guys. You take care.
0: All right, coming up, longtime Fox News host Maria Bartiromo. She is out at Fox News. She now joins a long list of high-profile anchors fired from the network. Is this a sign they're moving to the left? Well, I'll say it looks like it. You know, the president not happy about this one at all.

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1: Okay, welcome back in. A longtime Fox News host, Maria Bartiromo, she's out at the network after more than 12 years. Her show, Mornings with Maria, was a staple on Fox Business. She also hosted Wall Street and Sunday Morning Futures. Now, several media outlets reporting that her departure came after she shared internal network guidance with the White House in July during the time President Trump delivered a primetime speech. Well, that is when the president, he made claims about China in the 2020 election interference. Well, Fox executives directed staff not to focus on those claims, and sources say that Bartiromo, she disclosed that internal communication, and the network viewed this as a violation of her employment agreement. Bartiromo reportedly sent a screenshot of the guidance to top Trump advisor Peter Navarro, and then Peter Navarro told what's called Puck News. He then set it up the chain, which led to the White House calling Fox. But Bartiromo's lawyer says she wasn't actually fired from the network, though she had not been seen on air since back on August 9th, and Fox is already rebranding her programs. The president, he reacted to this news, posting this on Truth Social. I can't believe Maria Bartiromo is no longer going to have her great shows on Fox Business. You know, the two networks, three different shows, always number one. One, Maria is a total professional and true warrior. Her fans, of which there are many, will not be happy. Okay, let's bring in Todd Starnes to talk about it. He's the author of the new book called The Golden Age, How Trump Saved America. Todd, always a pleasure, man. Good to see you.
2: Bob, great to see you as well.
1: All right, let's talk about it. You know this network well, Fox News, and they've had a couple other high-profile breakups over the recent years. Tucker Carlson, Bill O'Reilly, Lou Dobbs. Maria Bartiromo, she's the latest here. What do you make of this, Todd? What's going on?
2: Wait a second. Where's my picture in that lineup there?
1: You should be in there as well.
2: I got unrenewed from Fox back when I said that what was happening at our border back in 2019 was an invasion, and that we used to fight wars over stuff like that when people came into another country without that country's permission. Look, I think there are two wrongs here. First of all, if, as you know, if your boss tells you not to do something or your network tells you not to do something and you turn around and do that after all, well, there is a price to pay for that. On the other side of the coin, you do have the ideological battle that I think is going on over at Fox, and whether or not they really do buy into the America First MAGA movement. All I can tell folks, I just genuinely don't know. I don't watch Fox anymore. I hope people are watching us here on Newsmax. We are fair, we are balanced, and we report the news.
1: Well, Todd, I'll say you were absolutely right about the invasion coming into our country. You were spot on by that. I don't know why they had an issue. Also, to your second point about an ideological battle with Fox, there is speculation the Murdoch family, they have plans eventually to move the Fox network to the center of left now that Rupert no longer controlling the day-to-day operation, and maybe Maria's firing just the start of that here. Can you buy into that at all?
2: Yeah, I think there could be some of that. You know, there used to be a time at Fox when they really didn't care.
1: The day-to-day operation, and maybe Maria's firing just the start of that here. Can you buy into that at all?
2: Yeah, I think there could be some of that. You know, there used to be a time at Fox when they really didn't care what people said about Fox at the cocktail parties on the Upper East Side. I think those days are long gone now. The reality is that the American people can see through all of this. And I think that's one of the reasons why we've seen such a dramatic shift in our audience. People are flocking to Newsmax because of one thing, really, and it's authenticity. You know, back when I was at Fox, one of the executives told me there were maybe about 2% of the people employed there who were, well, actually conservative. That's a shocking number, a low number. I will say that, unfortunately, that does reflect eventually in the way you cover the news. And that is a troubling thing. But the great news is there's a tremendous alternative called Newsmax.
1: We're doing it right here, Todd. And I'll tell you what, I could care less about what they say about us at the Upper East Side cocktail parties here. This being from Western Pennsylvania, I could care less. All right, you got a new book out. I want to talk about that. The Golden Age, How Trump Saved America, the revitalization, American industry, big part of the president's agenda, how he's saving the country as well. Also want to point out that President Trump, he posted on Truth, raving about your new book. Your book details how the president's legacy, how he's saved the republic. All right, Todd, tell us about the book.
2: Well, first of all, this is not some sort of a dry, humorless, policy book. This is a lot of fun. There's a lot of humor, and there's a lot of absurdity in this book. You know, the reality is, Bob, I think a lot of people forgot just how bad things had gotten in this country during the auto pen presidency of Joe Biden. Very dangerous people populated the deep state, the bureaucracy. And I think we were very close to just driving right over the socialist cliff. But then along comes Donald Trump, and he slams on the brake, and he saves this country from disaster. And what's really remarkable, as we are now beginning to see, he wasn't just fighting the folks over at PMS Now and CNN and the New York Slimes. He was actually fighting the Democrats and members of his own political party, many of whom are in the Senate. And yet he has still been able to accomplish, as I write in the Golden Age, pretty much all of his agenda. Not quite all, but almost.
1: Tell you what, Todd, spot on. Agree with everything you just said. We were going over a cliff and he came in. Thank God he came back a second time because he did not have to do this.
2: Amen.
1: Cheers to you tonight. Cheers to those in the Upper East Side celebrating all the wacko stuff that they do up in there and in the Fox newsroom. Todd Starnes, pleasure to see you, man. Thanks for coming on.
2: Thanks, Bob. Appreciate it.
3: I'm going to take the final 30 days, maybe a little bit more than that, because it's all about 35 races. And we're going to see if we can get everyone elected. We're going to do the teletown halls. They're fantastic. They work amazingly. And we speak and we can do 7 or 8 of them, 10 of them, maybe a night.
1: Well, that was the big guy, President Trump, revealing earlier this week in the Rose Garden that in October, the final month before the 2026 midterms, he is going to rally for 35 Republican candidates. So basically what he's talking about doing, that's a rally a day. The president believes that a large part of his base tends to not vote when he's not on the ballot. So Trump is going to make himself front and center of these midterms. But our next guest, Dick Morris, says it's up to Republicans to energize Trump voters and talk about winning policies like a closed border, deportations, taxes, protecting women's sports, amongst many others. Dick Morris, he joins us now, advisor to the president. Dick, always good to see you.
4: Good to see you.
1: So let's talk about it. What do you think they should be doing outside of President Trump?
4: Well, the Republicans have a big problem, which is on the one hand, they need Trump to energize their base and develop a turnout. On the other hand, McLaughlin's polling, which I trust, shows that 48% approve of his job performance on issues, but only 33% like him.
1: Okay.
4: So you put him on the air and you make him on the ballot, like he said, you're going to get killed because voters will not vote for him. But you make it about the issues, particularly with the Democrats going left on those issues, you can win. So the issue is, how do you have your cake and eat it, too? How do you make this about the issues, but get a turnout based on Trump?
1: So you want,
4: and I think the key here is that the Democrats have gone so crazy, you run against them.
1: Put out the DSA platform, just people that they're going to send
4: somebody
1: to Congress, put that out there.
4: They called it the Bolshevik Revolution.
1: He's basically, that's the lesson
4: Democratic
1: book they're taking
4: party
1: from.
4: Is now the Socialist Party.
1: Of course.
4: And you know, just because a couple of individual Democrats are not socialists doesn't matter, because there are enough, will be enough socialists in the Congress which, if they win the majority, the tail will wag the dog and force those policies on everyone.
1: Well, so, you call it like maybe the normal Democrats, right? They'll be overrun.
4: Yeah,
1: that's what you're
4: saying.
1: Well,
4: they'll have
1: to vote
4: with the socialists
1: to
4: keep their majority.
1: They will.
4: So it's open borders, no deportations, liability for cops, handicapping cops, tax increases, no industrialization. I mean, it's a disaster.
1: None at all. No industrialization. That's what I got in my notes right here. I wanted to talk to you about those job numbers that came out today. What stands out to me are the construction jobs, factory-based construction jobs, according to the White House, over 100,000 so far under President Trump's second term. How much should Republicans be campaigning on? We are bringing back manufacturing into the country, the Rust Belt, the South, the Southwest, where it once was, and they're delivering on that message.
4: Well, the accomplishments are incredible, and the rehabilitation of the Rust Belt is huge. But the thrust of the campaign has got to be negative against the Democrats. It's got to be, if these guys come back in power, we're going to have millions of illegal aliens. our crime rate only went down because we threw them out.
1: Right.
4: Now they'll come back and it'll go up. Our factories will be broke because of foreign tariffs and trade practices.
1: Right.
4: And women will not win any medals because men will take over.
1: Because men will be so.
4: Paint the world if the Democrats ran it.
1: Well, we saw that under Joe Biden.
4: Right.
1: So basically that on
4: no,
1: steroids
4: we saw
1: now.
4: A small bit under Biden.
1: All right.
4: Biden wasn't a socialist. These guys are.
1: Big time. Dick Morris, my friend, always a pleasure. Good to see
4: Thank you.
1: Have a great weekend. Okay. Coming up, New Jersey Governor Mikey Sherrill said on CNN that there is no evidence of voter fraud. This comes after she admitted a couple weeks ago there are illegal aliens voting in her state. Okay, there is voter fraud. She admitted it. So we're going to talk about how horrible.

0: bin Laden was dead.
1: For some bars, takeout beverages make up almost a quarter of their alcohol revenue. And customers routinely say that they're more likely to order takeout from restaurants that can deliver alcohol. This permission to sell these drinks was set to expire on September 1st. But with this bill, we're making it permanent.
2: Hey, you did it. Booze in the car. Time now for news from the left. The New Jersey Governor Mikey Sherrill just signed a law that was put into place during the COVID-19 pandemic. She's making cocktails to go from restaurants, bars, and other licensed businesses that sell mixed drinks permanent. Okay, good for those who want drinks to go. Good for businesses, the sales. I like when people make money. Probably bad for drunk driving, though, and also bad if you want your governor to tackle some real issues. I don't know. You ever been to Camden, Trenton? I have. Some great people. They do live in those towns. Tough economic times, though. A couple infrastructure projects might go a long way. Maybe focus on that. But no, let's make sure you got the boost to go. Working hard, Mikey Sherrill. Anyways, the governor went on CNN this week saying Trump has no evidence of voter fraud, despite the fact she just admitted to that happening in her state just a couple of weeks ago. So did I miss something here? Did I dream that up? I don't think I did. So anyways, here she was.
3: I think what the people of New Jersey want to see is a transparent, accountable government. And Trump is doing the exact opposite, making spurious claims, presenting no evidence, constantly hiding the ball, which is why you see these desperate attempts to, in any way possible, steal the outcome of the election.
2: You just told us like 400 people that couldn't vote did vote in our election. She gave us the evidence. Is she playing a joke on us? I feel like it's a joke. Chris Coles, host of the Mr. Reagan podcast, joins us now. Chris, she said illegal voting was happening in her state. What's going on?
4: Look, I actually think these two things are related, right? I'm happy. You know, look, it's good for business. We can serve drinks,
2: yes,
4: you know, in disposable cups or whatever. That's great. But at the end of the day, voter fraud is very similar to other kinds of crime. Shoplifting, grand larceny, murder. If you're going to do it, do it drunk. Everybody knows it's better to do it drunk.
2: I know.
4: I think that's what she's going for here. But really, if you eliminate voter fraud, how are Democrats ever going to win? So I think that's what they're doing. You know, they hate the voter ID, even though it's super popular. She's denying voter fraud that she knows exists. Why? I think Democrats rely on it.
2: And I think that since it has happened and it's a fact now and we know what's happening and they've had to admit that it's happening, the new plan I think they cooked up at the DNC was just like, all right, run back out there in front of the cameras and just say it's not happening now. Like, just go lie to
4: right. Yeah, they're brilliant strategists.
2: Yeah, we can tell with the things they come up here. All right, let's move on to this. Stephen A. Smith, you know him. He did an interview with Abdul El-Sayed. Whether Hassan Piker can say anything that would make El-Sayed publicly disavow him. Meanwhile, so the audience knows, Piker's the guy saying we deserve 9/11. All right, take a look.
5: Is there anything Hassan Piker could say that would make you publicly disavow him?
6: There are 3 million people who listen to Hassan.
2: So nothing. He'll let him say whatever he wants.
4: I actually think that's a lie. I think they like each other. I think they're friends. Look, at the end of the day, these guys are both Muslims. They seem to get along interpersonally. At the end of the day, we got this weird situation now where the left has become crazy. And somebody like Hassan Piker, I believe, is an evil man. I believe he is an evil person, right? You should never associate with somebody like that. But the left currently, they want to tear down America.
2: Yep.
4: And if you associate with other people who want to tear down America, that's considered a good thing, whether it be somebody from Antifa or, you know, a radical Islamist or whatever. They want to tear down America. That's what the left wants to do now. That's what Marxists want to do.
2: They do. And part of that Marxist doctrine is, you know, violence is inevitable. So they really don't care when you see things like this happening or like Luigi Mangione killing a healthcare guy, shooting him in the back. Yeah, that's all part of it. Chris Coles, we got to run. Tell you what, you say we deserve 9/11. I would disavow you. I'm sure you would do the same.
4: Yeah, absolutely.
2: All right. Have we forgotten one of America's greatest tragedies? Talking about 9/11, coming up after the break.

0: beliefs that justice too long delayed is justice denied.
1: Okay, welcome back in. Finally, tonight, the 25th anniversary of 9/11 is next week, one of America's greatest tragedies. Unfortunately, it seems like it's being forgotten, especially by the younger generation who has no idea what's going on. We now have an Islamic mayor in New York City who once had Muslim prayer rugs adjacent to a 9/11 memorial plaque honoring fallen firefighters on that day. Spencer Pratt, who ran for mayor in Los Angeles, made a great point on X saying this: 750,000 NYC voters have no memory of 9/11 because they weren't even born when it happened. Zohran Mamdani won his primary by only 129,000 votes, just 17% of post 9/11 voters. 1.7% of NYC put the globalized, the Intifada guy in control of New York City. Hassan Piker, as we just discussed, said we deserve 9/11. In Canada, the CBC media instructed their staff not to refer to 9/11 as terrorist attacks and avoid using the words terrorist and terrorism when talking about the event. Somehow 9/11 is becoming a left or right issue. 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
2: I would ask that before you formally declare a mistrial.
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4: 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Is it Royce?
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6: The stuff they're saying about the Somalis is what they were saying about us.
7: Image of Trump's face and is inscribed with liberty and God we trust.
8: Good evening. Happy Friday. Welcome back to Finnerty. I'm Rob Finnerty. And once again, look, I've got thoughts about what happened in that courtroom in Plymouth, Massachusetts earlier today. That's not where I want to start tonight. A mistrial? Yes. Predicted here? Yes. Meaning we will do this whole thing again? Yes. I knew they would be out of there before the long weekend. For whatever reason, they love Labor Day weekend in New England, especially in Massachusetts, and this jury has just had enough. But this lawyer, that guy right there, Kevin Reddington, Lindsey Clancy's attorney, I do want to talk about him for a moment. You might remember the movie The Verdict with Paul Newman. Great movie. Ed Concannon, the defense attorney, they called him the Prince of Darkness. He was based on a Boston criminal defense attorney. Two things about that. The first, he was actually based on my grandfather's brother, John Finnerty. True story. But when did Kevin Reddington turn into Perry Mason? I swear, all week, it's been this.
9: I didn't kill Ned Thompson.
10: And you didn't plant Fallon's note in his pocket?
9: No!
10: No, Mr. Nichols. You didn't kill Thompson. But you did, Mr. Wells.
9: Yes! Yes, I killed Ned Thompson! I killed him!
8: All week, that has been Kevin Reddington. Give me a break. This woman killed her three kids. She admitted to killing her three kids. No one disputes that. Yet for whatever reason, this is a debate in a courtroom in Massachusetts. What has happened to this country? More on that in a moment. But I do want to start with an observation tonight about what the left and the liberal media have been reduced to. Every day, every week, they are outraged about things that do not matter. Like this moment from a frail, washed-up, never-was, who used to work for a Republican president, by the way, and now works at a liberal TV station. And this haughty, we're all so much better than you attitude, this snobbiness, really, that's impossible to miss here. Honestly, this is why so many of these people are so unpopular with the public, because they hate Donald Trump more than they love America. So they turn everything they do and everything he does into a national crisis.
7: And it's only the second time in our country's history that a living president has appeared on U.S. coins. You can see that one side of the coin features an image of Trump's face and is inscribed with liberty and God we trust in 1776 to 2026, while all Americans suffer and say they are suffering from high prices at the pump and at the grocery store because of Donald Trump's needless tariffs and his war of choice in Iran?
8: Oh, can you believe that? Oh, no. How distasteful of that Donald Trump. The Treasury issued a new silver dollar for America's 250th birthday. Donald Trump's face is on it. Who cares? He's president. Seriously, who cares? How is that news? I bet she wouldn't care at all if Kamala Harris's face was on that, not Donald Trump. But guess what? She lost the election. So I'm sorry, but that's how it goes. Other presidents have done the exact same thing. 1926, America's 150th birthday, the Treasury issued a new half dollar with President Calvin Coolidge on it. Nobody had a problem with it back then. They only make it a problem now because, well, you know why at this point, because of Donald Trump. How dare he? Last week, they were back to the Kennedy Center. It was all day Kennedy Center coverage because they covered up John F. Kennedy's name on the side of the building with some scaffolding, and because Donald Trump at one point added his name to the building, and because Trump this and Trump that, and honestly, over a really ugly pile of concrete where the Washington Ballet performs for people like Jake Tapper and Nicole Wallace, who cares? And the liberal media think that the name of a random building in Washington, D.C. matters to people in like Nebraska and Georgia and Utah and Florida. And guess what? It doesn't.
5: This is very much like watching the Berlin Wall coming down.
11: And underneath it, it will say restored and renovated by President Donald J. Trump. Kind of a little cutesy workaround, they think.
12: He's not going to tear it down because the American people will have an insurrection over that.
8: Maybe you've been to the Kennedy Center. Maybe you've seen it when you visited Washington. It's kind of a dump. But the media are acting like Donald Trump literally just renamed Washington, D.C. Trump, D.C. Give me a break. Honestly. And I'm not saying that's not a story. But part of the reason that Trump does stuff like that is to needle the press. To give it back to the same people who desperately tried to put him in jail and wanted more Joe Biden. But they completely miss that. Just like they missed most things. And if the liberal media aren't complaining about the Trump coin or the Trump Kennedy Center, it's the ballroom, this stupid ballroom that, once again, nobody really cares about. I think it's pretty clear the White House has probably needed something like this for a long, long time, but the media only care because it's Trump. Did you know that Harry Truman, a Democrat, of course, gutted the entire interior of the White House down to the studs, but the media didn't say a word at the time because Harry's not Donald. My goodness, Trump is funding the entire ballroom with private donations. They should be toasting him on CNN. But instead, it's this day after day after day.
13: Demolition has begun on the east wing of the White House to make way for the president's 90,000 square foot ballroom, which is expected to cost around $200 million.
14: Just to do it because you can is in some ways a definition of why we had the American Revolution.
15: To destroy the people's house, the White House belongs to the American people. It doesn't belong to Donald Trump.
16: I think it's fairly grotesque to begin construction, just the optics of beginning construction on a grand ballroom at a time when the government is shut down.
8: Yeah, don't call it a ballroom then, all right? It's an event space, all right? It's a venue that's secure at the White House for events. Oh, it's a ballroom meant for balls and dancing and gilded age. If the liberal media aren't talking about the ballroom, they're worried about that Trump arch, even though there are statues and monuments and buildings dedicated to Democrats all across Washington, D.C. But Trump can't have anything because he's Trump.
7: Activists are holding a third day of protests at the site of the president's proposed 250-foot tall triumphal arch.
17: He's an abnormal figure in a liberal democracy.
18: You'll probably have to take down the arch, which he is determined to put up.
8: I just don't get it. And if it's not the arch, they're complaining about the new Air Force One that other presidents will be using. The media can't believe that he got a free plane from Qatar that then had to be retrofitted. The taxpayers did pay for that to make it safe for the president to fly on.
19: He showed off the luxury $400 million jet that was gifted by the government of Qatar, which the Pentagon has just now finished retrofitting for the president to be able to use.
20: This plane has drawn a lot of scrutiny and for a number of reasons.
21: Wolf, Pamela, a lot of scrutiny for legal concerns, ethical concerns, and maybe even more importantly, security concerns.
22: The Qatari jet does not have all of the equipment, including the security equipment, on the real Air Force One.
8: The point I'm trying to make is two-part tonight. Is Donald Trump perfect? No, he is not. No president is. Are gas prices way too high? Yes, they are. But nothing Donald Trump has ever done, and I mean ever, compares to just one thing that Joe Biden did. One thing that will outlive all of us. Joe Biden opened the southern border, and over the course of 4 years, at least 20 million criminals came into this country. 20 million. But all those same people in the liberal media never covered that story. And they don't cover it now. When an illegal alien kills an innocent American, they don't cover it. They didn't cover it then. They don't cover it now. They cover it up. They hid this from you deliberately, and they never talked about it. They hid all of this from you because they didn't want you to know how bad it really was. Because while all of this was happening, they were too busy talking about other things, like January 6th, or putting Donald Trump in jail, or the raid on Mar-a-Lago, or that fake Russiagate. Even when Trump was not president, this obsession continued. Here's a headline from when Joe Biden was president. Take a look. Quote, death toll rises to 53 in suspected migrant smuggling operation in San Antonio. Do you remember CNN or MSNBC talking about that? Do you remember Jake Tapper leading his newscast with that story? The deadliest smuggling attempt in U.S. history. 53 people died. That was in 2022, and most people have never heard about it. Even today, the cover-up of Joe Biden's border continues. This was CNN earlier this week.
0: Whenever the deaths of Americans, the murder of Americans by anyone is brought up at this table, it is a horrible tragedy, okay? That, there's no question about that.
1: But it's preventable when it's an illegal alien.
0: Hold on, when it's done, it's
1: preventable. If they weren't here, the person wouldn't be killed.
0: It's preventable when it's done by anyone.
1: Exactly.
0: So whether it's done by an illegal immigrant, a legal immigrant, an American citizen, it literally does not matter because all of those are horrible crimes, and those people should be punished for them.
8: Yeah, the illegal alien shouldn't be here, though. Oh, it doesn't matter when an illegal alien kills an American. Okay, CNN, tell that to Lake and Riley's mom and dad. CNN even tried to blame that landslide in Nepal last week on Donald Trump. Here's the headline. Quote, the Trump administration cut funds for natural hazard monitoring in Nepal aimed to identify and monitor landslide hotspots. Look, what happened in Nepal last week is beyond tragic, completely tragic. But I'm sorry, it's not the responsibility of U.S. taxpayers to pay for monitoring natural hazards in a country 8,000 miles away. We've got enough hazards here. We've got 20 million of them, thanks to Joe Biden. But this is what the liberal media do every single day. Make American people scared of it, blame it on Donald Trump, and don't stop talking about it. Because these people hate Trump more than they care about you. When we come back tonight, what is happening in Massachusetts? Nothing in that state is normal at this point. Texas Senator Ted Cruz is here in Affinity exclusive with more on Perry Mason, Kevin Reddington, my opinion. Plus, his front row seat to that Senate race, the most bizarre Senate race in the country, James Talrico versus Ken Paxton. And former NBA star Royce White in a wig taking on seven trans women.
2: Yeah, prospectively, the number one draft pick in the 2027 WNBA draft. I'm a black trans lesbian. Pro-life Christian black trans lesbian.
23: I don't think they should accept you.
8: Plus, my take on Donald Trump's favorite Fox News anchor out at Fox. Why the network gave Maria Bartiromo the boot and the pattern that proves you do not cross Rupert Murdoch if you want to keep your job.

0: You're watching An American Moment.
1: I would ask that before you formally declare a mistrial that the court afford us the opportunity to take a 211-3 appeal direct to the Supreme Judicial Court, single justice on this issue because of any number of issues that are of concern.
2: I'm just trying to find out what it is that you're asking for.
1: What
2: That's
1: I'm asking
2: all.
1: For is time to file a single right. justice appeal for this travesty. That's what I'm asking for.
2: So you're asking for an emergency stay at this point?
1: Yes.
3: 7 days of deliberations, over 40 hours, and a 12-person jury could not reach a verdict. Another reason why cameras should not be in the courtroom, by the way, this Perry Mason performance we saw today. And the defense thought they were one juror away from getting the verdict they want, not guilty, for a woman who admitted to killing her three children. I just don't get it. It's unbelievable. Only in Massachusetts is a mom who admitted to killing her three children seen as a victim. Texas Senator Ted Cruz is also an attorney. He served as the Solicitor General of Texas, meaning he tried cases before the U.S. Supreme Court. This is the perfect person to react to all of this. He also is the author of a new book about Clarence Thomas, Going Farther, the incomparable Clarence Thomas. He also clerked for Justice William Rehnquist. Senator, it's great to have you back. I'm glad you could be here. I just want to read you a couple of examples. Here are two. Constance Fisher killed her three kids, too. She was committed to a mental institution. She was eventually released. She had three more kids, and she killed them, too. Timothy Ray Jones in Mississippi strangled his five kids to death. He claimed, just like Lindsey Clancy, that he was hearing voices. The jury deliberated for 2 hours. He got the death penalty. What's your take on what's happening in Massachusetts right now?
4: Well, Rob, unfortunately, it is tragic and it is sick. This is the intersection of ideology and intersectionality and lawlessness. God save us from liberal white women. This is the modern version of the O.J. Simpson trial. Look, the O.J. Simpson trial, it was absolutely clear that O.J. had murdered his wife and had murdered his wife's friend. And yet that case became a cause celeb because of racial politics. And you had an enormous racial divide of people rooting for O.J. to be released. And he was ultimately acquitted in that case, although he was convicted or found guilty in the civil case, I think based on almost purely racial grounds. In this instance, there is no dispute that this monster of a mother murdered all three children, a five-year-old, a three-year-old, and an infant, and didn't just murder them, like slowly, deliberately, systematically used exercise bands to strangle the life out of one after the other after the other. Mm. And yet the world we're living in today, the same ideology that leads to abolish the police, the same ideology that leads to abolish ICE, the same ideology that leads to let's let murderers go and rapists go and child molesters go. We're seeing this play out in this trial court. It is both infuriating and heartbreaking. It should not be complicated. If a psychopath murders three children, they should, at a very minimum, spend the rest of their life in jail, if not go to death row.
3: Yes, you think about strangulation, it's the most intimate way to kill somebody as well. It's face to face. You wrote a book about Clarence Thomas. If this woman gets off, what kind of precedent does this set?
4: Look, it is part of a broader effort that we are seeing that is undermining the rule of law, that's making a mockery of the rule of law. You look at George Soros. Soros has invested in district attorneys across the country, electing lawless DAs who let criminals go. The left has funded violent protesters, anti-Semitic protesters on college campuses, who the university administrators, because they agree with their politics, impose no penalties. You see open border protests in places like Los Angeles, and again, because the politicians agree with them, no penalties. You see $9 billion of fraud in Minneapolis, and because the politicians agree with them, no penalties. It is a pattern that the law does not apply to those who are favored by the political class, and political violence and just violence is A-okay. That's not the way our constitutional system is meant to work. If you commit a crime of violence, you should be punished. And that did not used to be a controversial proposition.
3: Yeah, not that long ago. And this defense attorney, Kevin Reddington, calling out this one juror who apparently was willing to hold the line, who apparently had common sense, one of only a few men. I think it was 9 women and 3 men on the jury. I don't understand how that's not doxing, how that's not witness intimidation. We'll find out as this all plays

0: that's not witness intimidation. We'll find out as this all plays out. Senator, I want to ask you about your book, Clarence Thomas. Take us through why you chose to write this now, because he's still, you know, he's still a star on the Supreme Court.
1: Well, I think Justice Thomas is an American hero. I've known Justice Thomas for more than 30 years, and his journey is extraordinary. And so 2 years ago, I went to his chambers, and I told him I was thinking of writing this book. And I asked if he would sit down and do a series of interviews with me. And he kind of leaned back in his chair. He thought about it, and he said, you know, Ted, if anyone else was asking, if you were a law professor, I'd say no. But he said, because it's you, I'll say yes. And so Justice Thomas did 9.5 hours of one-on-one interviews. And listen, my background, I started my career as a law clerk at the U.S. Supreme Court. I spent more than a decade litigating cases before the U.S. Supreme Court.
0: Right? Didn't you want to be on the Supreme Court at one point?
1: I did not. I have zero interest in being on the Supreme Court.
0: Okay.
1: President Trump, in the first term, talked to me seriously about all three vacancies, and I said no three times.
0: Wow.
1: I want to be in the political fight. I want to be right where I am. Judges should not be in political fights and policy fights. And if you want to be in those fights, the right place to do it is where I am now, in elected office. But I care deeply who is on the court. And the reason I wrote this book is really to do three things. Number one, tell Justice Thomas's incredible life story. He was born into abject poverty in rural Georgia just after World War II. He faced withering racism. He spent years studying in seminary, studying to be a priest. And then he got disillusioned with the church and angry at God. And he became an angry left-wing radical. When he was in college and law school, he wore camo pants. He had combat boots. He had a poster of Malcolm X on the wall. He would go to Black Panther rallies. And he was part of a riot in Harvard Square.
0: Wow.
1: And there is no one in history that has come from such abject poverty to the absolute pinnacle of American law. There is also no one in history who's had the same journey, and I try to chronicle the journey.
0: Yeah, yeah.
1: From angry left-wing radical to one of the most important conservative thinkers to have ever lived. And third, Justice Thomas is today the second longest-serving justice in American history. In 2 years, he will be the longest serving justice. I try to take 30 years of jurisprudence and make it understandable, explain it. You don't have to be a lawyer.
0: Yeah.
1: This is why it matters to you. So the book is fun. It's readable. I would encourage everyone, go to Amazon right now, buy it. And by the way, it makes a fantastic gift. Get it for your kids. Get it for your grandkids. I wrote this book because in this divided time where we're yelling at each other, where we're angry, where there's so much division, we need heroes. We need role models. And it's very hard to find a better role model than Justice Clarence Thomas.
0: Senator Ted Cruz, appreciate you being here. Good luck with the book, sir. Thank you.
1: Thank you, Rob.
0: I told you he would be the perfect guest on the Lindsey Clancy stuff. Okay, again, the book is called Going Farther, The Incomparable Clarence Thomas. It's about the great Supreme Court justice. It's already an Amazon number one bestseller. It's getting a whole lot of attention. Clarence Thomas is a major force on the Supreme Court. And Senator Cruz offers Justice Thomas's life story and how the Constitution and his faith inspired his life. Ted Cruz's Going Farther is available at bookstores, or you can check it out with our free offer with Newsmax Plus. 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We hope you do. And how about this? Maria Bartiromo getting the wrath of Rupert Murdoch. This has happened before, hasn't it? Joining multiple other Fox hosts, getting the boot for challenging the News Corp machine. We're going to talk with two of them after the break. Plus, Hunter Biden compares Irish Catholic immigrants to Somali criminals. His absurd comparison in a very funny

0: is an American Place on Newsmax TV.
1: Donald Trump came on the scene and was polarizing to so many people that they went crazy. And I think that there's a small cabal who hate him so much and have convinced their constituents, media, academia, whoever else you talk about, Hollywood, that, you know, and I saw that as being incredible unfairness. Mm-hmm. And I called it out.
2: Yeah, Rupert Murdoch might be one of them, just my opinion. It happened again over there. Maria Bartiromo is out at Fox News, allegedly fired after sharing in-house guidance from producers and network executives with people at the White House, maybe even Donald Trump himself, who's apparently furious. The network saying, quote, "We thank Maria for her work over the last 12 and a half years and wish her all the best on her next chapter." Bartiromo, now the latest Fox host fired over a difference in editorial opinions, which happens every single day in newsrooms. But think Tucker Carlson, Bill O'Reilly, Lou Dobbs, Kimberly Guilfoyle, and my next two guests. Ed Henry is the host of The Big Take here on Newsmax. Rick Leventhal is the host of The Leventhal Report on N2. Both used to work at Fox. Gentlemen, great to have you here.
3: But good to see you.
2: Talk about the importance of places like Newsmax and just having other voices out there. Ed, I want to read you a tweet by Yashir Ali. Quote, "Rupert Murdoch has fallen out with Trump and reconciled with him repeatedly over the years. His support for Trump has always depended on what works for Murdoch politically and financially." So true. Fox was all about Ron DeSantis in the months before the 2024 election. Then they switched when it became clear Trump was going to be the nominee. Maria, a huge Trump defender and supporter over there. Did this surprise you?
3: It shocked me because I think Maria is like the gold standard when it comes to business journalism. Worked with her for several years. Always have had great respect for her. I mean, she earned her chops at CNBC, which is the gold standard, as I said, for business news. And then at Fox Business, when I was there, she was fantastic and well-liked and well-respected. Your point about Rupert Murdoch and the rest is most important, though, which is that they've always had an uncomfortable relationship with Donald Trump, with the president. Maria has been bold and direct about saying she likes him, respects him, loves his policies. And so they've wanted Donald Trump out. I mean, how else do I say it? After the 2020 election, you know, one of the texts that came out in the lawsuits over the election, Rupert Murdoch said something like, "We want to make Donald Trump a non-entity, a non-person."
2: Yeah.
3: January 6th, some of their hosts were saying that January 6th was somehow worse than Richard Nixon and Watergate. And then, yes, they were promoting DeSantis, Nikki Haley, practically anyone other than Donald Trump for 2024. So if you get too close to Trump, I think they're uncomfortable.
2: Yeah,
3: and she's out.
2: It was 2020, right after the election, Rupert Murdoch, then chairman, emailed a top Fox executive, quote, "We want to make Trump a non-person." Just think about that guy. And this guy's running that network. Rick's President Trump reacted to the news. He's upset, clearly, saying, quote, "I can't believe Maria Bartiromo is no longer going to have her great shows on Fox News. Three different shows, always number one. Maria is a total professional and a true warrior. Her friends of fans, of which there are many, will not be happy. God bless you, Maria." Fox has been opposed to Trump before elections. Ed just laid that out. What was your reaction to this?
4: Well, my reaction is pretty simple. If Fox loves you, loves your show, loves your ratings, wants to protect you, they will. They've done that many times over the years, and I'm not going to name names, but there are a lot of people, talent, who were at Fox, and some of them still at Fox, who could have easily been fired for cause if they wanted to, but instead they chose to protect them because they were valuable commodities to the network. But if they don't like you, or if you do something that they think might get them in trouble, if there's any issues with personality or relationships, they build a file, and when they believe it's time to cut somebody loose, for whatever cause they decide to cut them loose, they will and they do.
2: Yeah.
4: So it's, you know, it comes down to that. Either they like you or they don't. And if they don't like you, then they'll find a way to get rid of you.
2: Good point. What's strange to me, it always seems like it's people that support Donald Trump. You think about Tucker, Bill O'Reilly, Kimberly Guilfoyle. Remember Lou Dobbs? And now Maria. Ed, it can't be a coincidence that all these people at one time were very big Trump supporters.
3: That's right. And that's why Newsmax is so important, because it's an alternative voice. It's, you know, we like to say real news for real people, right? Because we're hearing from the America First people who say, we like Donald Trump. He's not going to be perfect. We're going to challenge him on stories. But at the end of the day, it is this president who has defied the odds again and again and defied Fox News. Because as you lay it out, after January 6th, as I said, they wanted him gone. I remember talking to President Trump in private after he was out of office and I was out of Fox News. And he kept asking me and quizzing me, why do you think, you know, they're coming at me so much? Is it Rupert? Is it the CEO? Is it this person? Because he saw what I saw and we all see. Is that anybody that does get too close to President Trump or is perceived as being too pro-Trump, it seems like there's a pattern there. And then others who stay there are constantly sticking it to President Trump, which is why you see him on Truth Social saying, I don't like this, I don't like that, because the people that they sort of promote and keep tend to be the ones that will be nice sometimes, but also like to stick it to the president. Look, he keeps score on that.
2: Objectivity is important. But give me a break. The guy's the sitting president right now. It can't hurt to have a positive relationship with somebody who's the sitting president. Okay, of course, you have to maintain objectivity. Rick, I thought this was interesting. Quote, she remains under a lucrative Fox contract running through 2029, potentially complicating her ability to immediately join a rival while continuing to receive compensation, meaning she can't come to Newsmax or somewhere else until 2029. Mm-hmm. They're just going to pay her. So to me, Rick, it seems like they're sidelining her on purpose, right?
4: It could be. And they've done this before. And I know that Maria has lawyered up. She hired the guy who handled Chris Cuomo and Don Lemon's contract disputes.
2: Tucker
4: Carlson, Megyn Kelly's contract disputes. And he's saying she's still employed there. So maybe that refers to a contract that he believes is still in effect. And she's likely to still get paid. Most likely, they'll come to terms. They'll give her a settlement. And she'll walk away. Maybe she can't work for another network for 6 months or a year. That's to be determined. But she will most likely get paid most or all of what she's owed. But again, you know, the network will decide who gets to stay and who gets to go. And if she's not reiterating the talking points that are delivered to her, if she's not saying what they want her to say and taking the tone and demeanor that they expect of their anchors, then that puts her on the hot seat.
2: Who knows, guys? Maybe we'll launch Newsmax Business. What do you think? All right? It could happen.
4: Why not?
2: And by the way, I'll just say this, and I'm not going to put words in your mouth, but I think you agree with me. Editorial differences are like a daily occurrence in a newsroom, okay? You shouldn't get fired over an editorial difference of opinion. Ed Henry, Rick Leventhal, I appreciate you both being here tonight. Thank you.
4: Thank you.
2: All right.
4: Thank you.
2: We've got some breaking news. I think I agree with somebody who used to work at CNN over the Lindsey Clancy trial. Finnerty Files after the break.
5: Where was your head?
6: I had a few different thoughts. Was thinking about all the people before me.
2: Oh, boy. Colin Kaepernick thinks he's a civil rights icon now. He is not. I will explain next.

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1: All right, tonight, Infinity Files. Friday, Infinity Files. New Hampshire is in trouble if you're a Democrat. It's so bad that one Democrat congressional candidate couldn't list a single reason why she wants to impeach Donald Trump, despite campaigning on impeaching Donald Trump.
2: Can you explain what you see as the high crime or misdemeanor you believe the president's committed this term?
3: It's really hard to narrow it down, and I didn't bring my running list. So I'll just say that pretty much everything that Trump is doing has, there's a problem with it.
1: Okay.
3: And what I will continue to say about that is I'm a part of a group called the Courage Candidates. We have all pledged to impeach on day one.
1: Great, great. Dual nose rings, red glasses. Like, if you typed in Progressive Democrat 2026, this woman would prop out of, like, a cryo chamber. That is wow. You don't know one reason why you want to impeach a sitting president? Like, off the top of your head, one, and you're campaigning on that? Are you serious? This might be the most logical take on the Lindsey Clancy trial that we've seen yet.
4: What I've been wondering, and a lot of folks are wondering, right, all the public sentiment around her. But what if Lindsey Clancy were black? There's already another case. It's LaTarsha Sanders. Sanders is a black mother who was convicted of killing two of her children. She had a documented history of serious mental health problems.
1: Yep.
4: But that history was never even presented to the jury, and she was sentenced to two life sentences.
1: Good.
4: Now compare that to Lindsey Clancy.
1: Yep, that's what she deserves. And Lindsey Clancy deserves three life sentences.
4: Postpartum psychosis should be taken seriously. But it should have been taken seriously for LaTarsha Sanders.
1: No, stop it. Stop it. Postpartum depression does not give you like a free pass to murder your children. Okay? If she's found guilty, which she should be, that's exactly what should happen. Next, former NBA player Royce White says he still wants to play in the W, and apparently that's what you call it, is the W. Not WNBA, it's the W, and this league is, it's just so darn popular.
5: I don't know if I got your name properly. Is it Royce?
6: Royce Shaw.
5: I'm sorry.
7: You're mocking actual hardworking athletes in the WNBA, these hardworking women, and it's insulting to them, and it's insulting to Clancy,
1: seven
7: who you're also mocking
1: men
7: with your
1: dressed
7: actions.
1: Up as women,
6: do not disrespect
1: these are all
6: a beautiful
1: men.
6: Black queen like Royce, okay? And,
1: dressed
6: and secondly,
1: up as women.
6: You appear to be white, okay? So watch your white privilege. That's
1: white
6: racist
1: privilege.
6: Bigotry and Nazism, and it's genocide. What you're doing is erasure, and you got to watch your white privilege.
1: Gosh, he handled that. I mean, I give him credit for saying yes to doing that, but he handled it. Very well. They did not expect that, those gentlemen there. Did you see this? So former NFL quarterback, he hasn't been a quarterback, honestly, in like over 10 years. I don't know why we're talking about this guy. Colin Kaepernick, who was never that good, played in one Super Bowl, didn't win. Famous for taking a knee during the national anthem. He now thinks he's a modern day Martin Luther King Jr.
8: You finally took that knee. What was the feeling? Where was your head?
9: I had a few different thoughts. Was thinking about all the people before me and the sacrifices that they had made, how far they were willing to go, whether that's
1: poor Lester,
9: the Montgomery bus boycotts, whether that's Rosa Parks, whether that's Malcolm X, whether that's
1: Malcolm
9: MLK.
1: X, we Rosa
9: saw people
1: Parks
9: willing to go extraordinary lengths.
1: These people were risking their lives. You were making millions of dollars a year, and you took a knee during the national anthem while you got to be one of only 32 starting quarterbacks in the NFL. What are you talking about, Colin Kaepernick? By the way, you're not in the league not because you were blacklisted. You're not in the league because you weren't that good. Next, Hunter Biden trying to compare Irish Catholics to Minnesota Somalis who've committed billions of dollars in fraud.
10: When I was watching like the Minneapolis stuff, I was a little bit like we were doing Somali daycare fraud when we came here too. Us boys.
11: Yeah.
10: We're in the Lower East Side doing a little Somali daycare fraud. No, a little bit, no?
11: Yeah. Oh, like Tammany Hall? Like,
10: when you come to America, you do a little
11: like
10: Somali
11: a little
10: daycare
11: Irish Catholic?
10: The stuff they're saying about the Somalis is what they were saying about us.
11: Yeah.
10: The stuff I'm still saying about the Irish.
11: Yeah.
1: Okay. Gavin Newsom, and this is going to be a thing when he becomes an official candidate, the Gavin Newsom hands. I don't know what it is. You get away with it in California because out there you can be kind of like, you know. But like when he's a national candidate, this is going to be weird. It's not going to work.
12: All right. Ready to go?
13: Let's do it, brother.
12: All right. So usually we go in 90s to 100, somewhere in there.
13: Wow.
1: This is, by the way, the opposite of what Mike Dukakis did, getting in a tank and putting on a funny helmet. Gavin is trying to look cool, like Cole Trickle, Lieutenant Pete Mitchell with the aviators on, cruising around with the CHP. Whoa, whoa. Yeah, you know, it's like I'm a candidate. I'm going to be president. I'm going to be a resident president. All right, huge day in New Hampshire on Tuesday. Nobody's talking about this, the Republican nomination for the Senate. John Sununu, former senator, against Scott Brown, former Massachusetts senator, will face off on Tuesday. The polling is out of control. Not only will Scott Brown be with us next, we're going to be joined by New Hampshire voters, and they will tell us what this race is really.

0: What you just saw is video from 2010 when voters in Massachusetts elected Scott Brown, a Republican, to the United States Senate. Let that sink in. It wasn't that long ago, but could you ever imagine that happening in Massachusetts today? I can't. Scott Brown was a rock star back then, but it didn't last long. In 2012, he lost to Elizabeth Warren. After that, Brown went on to serve in the first Trump administration as ambassador to New Zealand. He then moved to New Hampshire, where he is hoping for that same magic next week as he tries to beat former New Hampshire Senator John Sununu, brother of the former governor, in the primary on Tuesday. Former Senator and Ambassador Scott Brown is with us. Mr. Ambassador, good to see you.
1: Hey, it's great to be on again. Good to see
0: amazing you. To see that video again, by the way. I mean, they absolutely loved you in Massachusetts on election night, 2010. Right now, Kalshi gives John Sununu a 99% chance of winning on Tuesday. A UNH poll looks about the same. It's got Sununu at 60%. It's got you at 20%. That's if you believe the polls. And I always have a problem with the polling. But how do you pull off another major upset on Tuesday?
1: Well, if that's a betting site, you should probably bet. And that's the same UNH poll that had me down 15, 9 days out, and I won by six back in 2010. And you know as well as everybody listening and watching that the polls all season have been so far off. They're almost laughable. We have been working for 17 months, meeting and greeting all the folks around the state. I'm from New Hampshire, by the way. I'm a ninth-generation son of the American Revolution. So, you know, moving back home is a no-brainer since 1990, a homeowner taxpayer. And respectfully, I've been working, you know, every single day. And John was away for 18 years. He was working for the World Economic Forum, you know, doing the big banks, lobbyists, you know, advising thing. And he has been participating in doing it in New Hampshire. And I have. So we'll see.
0: Well, let me ask you. I want to ask you about that. Yeah, he got out of the Senate. And you almost crossed paths. He got out in 2009, so he hasn't been there in what, 17 years. But I want to ask you just about sort of his record. He's your opponent. So Sununu wrote an op-ed, and this was the headline. Donald Trump is a loser. And that was in the New Hampshire Union Leader, which is a big paper up there. But Donald Trump still endorsed him. And I haven't understood this since it happened. You were his ambassador to New Zealand. You know Donald Trump. You served in the first administration. Why did he do that?
1: Well, I never really heard. It's probably people surrounding him. I would probably say the Senate Leadership Fund, you know, Tim Scott, John Thune with the NRSC, AFP, the Koch brothers. That's the difference between John on his side with all of those endorsements and the president's support. But I still support the president. He doesn't even have it on his website. He doesn't ever talk about it. I support like 95% of the stuff he does. And then on the other side, we got a Democrat, men and boys and women and girls sports, all that stuff. I'm the only independent guy who doesn't owe anybody anything. My only special interest are the people in New Hampshire. And it's resonating hugely. And he just recently ducked a debate at WMUR, which has never happened before. And the people, we have 7,000 people that have coming our way since that time and growing. It's been a lot of fun.
0: Yeah. Why won't he debate you? I know you debated way back in June. You were supposed to debate last week, but he backed out for whatever reason. Why won't he get on the stage with you again?
1: Well, I wouldn't call the one in June a debate. It was a local GOP group. He didn't do well. And I love debating. I've always enjoyed it. And I'm getting ready for the next round to debate Chris Pappas. And how is he, if he can't do that, how is he going to debate Chris Pappas, John Thune, and the president sticking up for the values in New Hampshire? He can't. You know, he's just been hiding around, slinking around. You know, now he sees that I'm, you know, obviously within single digits and closing pretty rapidly. And he's now out working. You know, it's a little late.
0: Right.
1: So it's going to be fun.
0: Yeah, the Massachusetts miracle. That's what they called it in 2010. I was actually walking up by the State House in 2010. Long time ago, you just won, and I ran into you, and you were kind of behind the building. And I took this picture. So that's almost 17 years ago right there. Young Rob Finnerty, young Scott Brown, younger, I should say. But that was a big deal. Just a quick one about running against the Sununu family in the Granite State.
1: Yeah.
0: So John was a senator. Again, he got out of office 2009, so it's been a long time. His brother, four-term governor, very popular. His father was chief of staff for George H.W. Bush and also a governor in the 80s in New Hampshire. It's like running against the Kennedy family up there, isn't it?
1: Yeah, and I beat the Kennedy family, stopped the Democrat supermajority when Kennedy died, and they tried to get a Kennedy clone, and I beat her. Down 41, won by 6. Listen, this isn't a monarchy. This isn't about, you know, family legacy. You have to do it the New Hampshire way, which is to get out there and meet the people 3, 4, 5 times, and that's what I've been doing.
0: Yeah.
1: And people are kind of sick of the Shaheens, the Sununus, the Bushes, the Clintons, and they're ready to move on, and that's what we're hearing. I've heard it forever. And once again, it's not over till it's over, and people want to go, they can help, scottbrown.com. We still have 3 days in a wake-up.
0: Absolutely. You can add the Kennedys to that as too. Scott Brown, good to see you. Best of luck to you on Tuesday. We'll be watching.
1: Hey, happy everyone have a great long weekend and be safe and be smart. Thank you very much.
0: Appreciate it. Thank you, Scott.

0: nomination, but lost to Walter Mondale.
1: All right, what a week. Glad you could be here. That does it for us. Send me an email, affinityshow@newsmax.com. As always, have faith. Greg's next.

All right, welcome to Frontline. It's 6 o'clock here on the East Coast. Finally, Friday, I'm coming to you live from Studio Z, folks. And President Trump is putting the power back in the hands of the American farmers. We told you this was coming the other day, but now it's official. Trump's signing an executive order to let American farmers and ranchers circumvent the Big Four meatpacking monopoly, which is heavily influenced by foreign agendas. Now they will be able to butcher, process, and pack and sell their own food directly. Plus, Philly is about to lose one of its oldest cultural institutions. The Academy of Natural Sciences is closing its museum after nearly two centuries, with September 27th as its last day open to the public. I thought this is what we paid taxes for, that this is what the libs wanted, more museums and libraries and things. What are our taxes going to? I guess free crack pipes for hobos instead. And could the rumors be true? Congressman James Comer says that Mitch McConnell is aiming to return to Capitol Hill when the Senate reconvenes on September 14th after being out for months following a fall and a hospitalization and apparently rehabilitation. Look, I'll believe it when I see it. But first, a complete mockery of our judicial system by trying a murderer on emotion rather than law. Let's do this.

0: mistrial. This is a stunning indictment of the pool on which our justice system functions.
1: All right, members of the jury, at this point, I'm going to declare that the jury is deadlocked, and I'm going to declare a mistrial.
0: I always say, look, we can exist as a society with people like Lindsey Clancy in our midst, but a society cannot survive if a jury of our peers chooses not to hold her accountable for her actions. My opinion was that this met the burden of proof in first-degree murder, and at least one person on that jury agreed with me, thankfully. One juror that is reported to be male decided to hold out and say, okay, hold up. I am convinced that she murdered her kids in a manner congruent with first-degree murder beyond a reasonable doubt after seeing all the evidence. But this is where I take issue with our justice system. Look, the defense counsel did a horrifically good job for this monster of a client. And I say that because I think he's also a monster. I mean, he's a fantastic lawyer, but a monster if he truly believes this.
2: I'm representing a woman who is a fantastic, wonderful individual. This woman is so brave, so awesome.
0: He comes to the mic and says, after making the argument on the basis of, yes, my client killed her kids, but he uses every process available to absolve his client of punishment for now. But anytime an experienced defense attorney can use the process to try to intimidate a juror, that's what he did. He came to the mic to demonize a juror for doing what he thought was his right.
2: Where do I begin to thank these jurors? Minus one. They know that they were robbed by one man for whatever his agenda was. So I hope that guy can sleep well at night.
0: Yeah, I bet he does. I would sleep really well. Then I'd also take that with a grain of salt, considering he just called an admitted murderer a fantastic person. What this defense did was totally legal, by the way. But that's the problem I have with the whole system. What this appears to me, he's using the legal process to essentially attempt to intimidate any future dissenting jurors as cold, wrong, immoral, or to be removed because they didn't like the decision, because he didn't like the decision, which was denied by the state Supreme Court today, but it stopped the acquittal, thankfully. They may get to try it again. I hope they do. The defense tried to say that this juror held discriminatory views, impugned his character. Say, oh, he was anti-mental health. Anything this guy could say to diminish, in my opinion, the only sane juror on the jury. So when they pick another jury of other peers, it's going to be comprised of these types of people. You see right there. Stood there and applauding the ability to kill your baby up until it takes its first breath of air outside the womb. If you think they're different from the next jury pool, I mean, look at this woman standing behind the DA. She was just sitting there shaking her head, smiling, throwing up an L sign when he said they prosecuted this on the behalf of the children. That's going to be the next pool for the jury. A bunch of people who are unwilling or unable to separate suicidal empathy from the sincere fact that this woman has admitted to killing her children. And the one question shouted from the audience just reinforced why I'm losing faith in society, especially in Massachusetts.
3: What do you say to those people who felt that the whole prosecution was insensitive?
4: Was what?
3: Insensitive.
4: Insensitive? Insensitive is killing three children. Insensitive is ignoring those facts. We have an obligation to stand up for those people and seek justice and make sure the defendant gets justice and make sure they get justice.
0: Again, an indictment of our society. These people are out there supporting Clancy like she hasn't actually admitted to doing this. And it's easy for them to say, oh, poor Lindsay, because she didn't kill their kids. And it seems that this DA was like one of the few folks in that whole area and the courtroom that understood that. Too many people got caught up in the, well, the medical community is bad. Well, that may be. I'm no fan of big pharma. But the medical community is not on trial right now. This is how we got a hung jury, because too many people conflated all these other issues that were not on trial. This is what the defense attorney did actually very well. There were too many overly empathetic people who saw Lindsey Clancy as a victim based on an emotional argument and not the legal one. So when the legal argument showed that she premeditated this murder by sending her husband to go get food while she systematically, one by one, brought these children down into the basement and strangled them with an exercise band. But under Massachusetts law, the prosecution, and this goes to her claim, has to prove that she was sane. She doesn't have to prove that she was insane. They have to prove that she was sane. In Massachusetts, her insanity claim is just like accepted unless it can be proven. Like, that's a flaw. How do you prove a negative? She just threw up her hands and said, oh, I heard voices, but just this one time. Well, how do you prove she didn't? So the case became, you can't prove that the woman who admitted to killing her kids isn't actually responsible for killing her kid. I mean, what the hell are we doing here? This is worse than the OJ trial, but instead of a glove, it's a bunch of medication that she didn't even take according to prescription. But now, how are you going to retry this? This has been the front page of every news network for the last week. How are you going to get an impartial jury? I'll be honest, if I was selected for this, my mind's already made up. And probably 99.9% of Massachusetts has already made up their mind, one side or the other. And believe me, the defense counsel is using the process for this too. He's already said that his client could not mentally withstand another trial, which every rational person like me doesn't actually care about her feelings. But it's an argument that sets Clancy up for an incapable to stand trial plea. This defense counsel tried a case not on the law, but rather on emotion, and the jury, minus one, couldn't differentiate the two things. And the pink-shirted people in the parking lot, they ate it alive. The bottom line, it's easy for a bunch of pink-shirt women to stand out there and say, oh, she's not guilty, and I stand with women, because, again, Clancy didn't kill their kids. But if this woman is not buried under the jail, mark my words, this will be a precedent for a landslide of insanity defenses that are already erroneously granted far more than they should be. Former Assistant Attorney General Theo Wold and Senior Communication Advisor at Truth Social and Attorney Katie Zachariah. Theo, my concern is that you have a significant part of the population that can't differentiate an emotional argument from a legal argument here.
5: Yeah, Carl, I mean, that's a great point. I think that's exactly right. I think this trial showed us the convergence of three extremely dangerous forces. One, you've got the, as you said, sort of the emotive, suicidal emotion that's represented largely on social media. You've got the true crime podcasters who are always looking for some, you know, hidden assassin or some third suspect or Big Pharma's role. And then finally, you've got this force of Massachusetts, the least Christian state in the country, with absolutely bizarre criminal defense rules, including on mental capacity. And I think those three things together leave these three children without a voice.
0: 100%. You know, Katie, you're obviously in the social media. You work at Truth Social. You know, the defense attorney commented on the TikTok world and how he got there. Let's listen to what he said here on the TikTok issue.
2: It's amazing what people on TikTok and on Instagram, and I do know those things. You know, it's amazing how they're able to ferret out facts and they do investigations. And it's just truly amazing.
0: I mean, anytime things are tried on TikTok, it's got to be justice, right?
6: Well, the defense attorney has been playing games this entire time. What he did at the end of the trial was pure theatrics, and there's a reason he did that. He wanted to bring out and expose a lone juror, which is pretty unprecedented, to be quite honest. And then he went through this whole theatrical performance on this one juror, which is outside of the bounds of any normal trial, especially one of such intense viewership. And so, Carl, this attorney, Reddington, I think will face at least some type of complaint based on his behavior for the entirety of this trial. But that was so unprofessional for him to point towards the TikTokers and the Instagram without an admonishment, rather a more of an embrace of these radical ideologies that are festering in this trial.
0: But Theo, the other thing, too, is and what he did, that is appalling. The fact that he outed him as one of the three males at the first place. But second off, he played made this emergency 1-hour plea to the Supreme Court to have this juror removed because he didn't like the way he was thinking. I mean, I'm sure that's happened before, but I've never heard of it.
5: No, I've never heard of such a thing. I mean, just an absolutely extraordinary moment. As Katie said, it was pure theatrics. You know, leftists are always so good. I'm assuming Reddington is a defense lawyer, so leftist here. But they're always so particular about pronouns. But he was very very specific in referring to this individual as a male, using the he pronoun. And I'll just say real quick, Carl, I mean, look, 25 years ago, the United States was fixated on a case of similar circumstances. Pre-social media, it got enormous attention. That was Andrea Yates's murder of her five children. She was convicted in the state of Texas. She was reviled. I mean, it was a national condemnation. What kind of woman would murder her five children? Flash forward 25 years, and we're at this point where, as you noted, you have an entire coterie of women now who have made themselves not just followers of Lindsey Clancy, but endorse this kind of behavior. Obviously, something dark has changed. Something profound has changed in the nation's psyche.
0: Yeah. And, you know, while this takes the front page, there's a lot of things happening right now, other legal things. Michael Cohen, Katie, Michael Cohen is recanting his testimony against Donald Trump, writing today that I'm pleased to report that Michael Trump wrote that I'm pleased to report that Michael Cohen, the prosecution's star witness and in actuality only witness in the New York State Attorney General and Manhattan DA witch hunt cases brought against me, has just fully recanted his testimony and was pressured and coerced to say things that were not true. And now we find out that, like, they were just going looking for stuff that wasn't even there.
6: Yes, we've been saying this all along, right, Carl? Like, there was a weaponized judicial system under Merrick Garland, under Biden, that went after President Trump. Unprecedented weaponization of our legal system. This wasn't hyperbolic for lawyers and for even leftist lawyers like Dershowitz to come out and say this is a weaponized judicial system. He should recant that testimony. But what also should happen is those that were participants in the weaponized judicial system need to be held accountable, or we will have a rinse and repeat of this after 28 if we lose the presidential race. The Democrats are not going to stop what they're doing. President Trump is a pure example of the lengths that they're willing to go to get their enemy. He just was able to fight back.
0: Theo, that's the other thing here is, let's say we find out that Michael Cohen was actually like, hey, if you don't, you know, go along with this and say these things on this paper that we want you to say, we're going to charge you with 14 million counts of tax evasion and, you know, whatever crimes we think we can come up with, whether you're guilty of them or not. I mean, like, is there any ramification on Letitia James's office?
5: I mean, that's the question, isn't it, Carl? It's the question in the Clancy case. It's the question here with what happened to Michael Cohen. And as Katie noted, any number of other people who were brought up in the dragnet of the deep state and this weaponized judiciary. And the one thing, you know, you would imagine being the recourse here is there should be some bar proceedings against some of these lawyers who engaged in this kind of conduct, who pressured witnesses, who brought essentially falsified evidence against the president. And unfortunately, there's no indication, as we all know, bar associations from Texas to Maine are totally owned by the left. So the likelihood of anyone bringing bar charges, ethics charges against these lawyers is probably nil.
0: Yeah, well, I would rather behind bars rather than just a bar complaint. But Theo, Katie, we appreciate both of you.
6: Thank you, Carl.
0: All right, coming up, Mike Johnson just came out and said, oh, the most effective Congress in decades. Really? Try passing the Save America Act. Then maybe we can talk to you guys, but I'm going to give you my thoughts on that later in the show. But first, the August jobs numbers are in, and once again, the so-called experts were wrong. Shocker, I know, right? President Trump doubling

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1: All right, well, moments ago, President Trump arriving in Morristown, New Jersey. The president will be spending the weekend at his Trump National Bedminster, returning to D.C. on Monday. But once again, another month, and the U.S. economy is performing stronger than expected by the experts. Even CNN forced to admit that the U.S. economy added 162,000 jobs in August, which is normally a dead month. That is double expectations. President Trump announced these numbers on Truth Social, adding, "Lower the interest rates because the USA is much stronger credit than it was a short time ago. A strong country means lower interest rates. It's a better credit. Very simple. We should have the lowest rate of any country in the world, like the old days." But is it that easy? Economist John Jordan and business and market analyst Seth Denson. Seth, okay, look, the number one thing that people are looking at is the interest rate, and detractors say, well, you can't lower interest rates because of inflation. But the only thing driving inflation right now is a global oil disruption, which is not a function of the economy, so they should lower them.
2: Yeah, this is fuelflation, Carl. Now, Kevin Warsh is in a tough spot, though, I got to tell you, because the economy still is showing positive growth, and these jobs reports actually continue to get better. And so for the Fed, they're stuck between a rock and a hard place. They recognize that for many Americans, the high inflationary rate of the dollar, of borrowing, specifically in housing and other areas of the economy, is a challenge. Yet if they raise, they're going to have to justify why. And that's going to be a problem for this Fed going forward into this next meeting.
1: Yeah, and John, you know, Trump also added, lower the rate or I'll stop trading with countries which we have a deficit with. And the U.S. Supreme Court, in its ridiculous but very costly tariff decision, you know, strongly acknowledged the president has the absolute authority to do that. So it's better than tariffs. What do you think?
3: Yeah, I don't think that that's particularly well advised. It's going to be very difficult for the Fed to actually lower rates because a lot of it's driven by federal spending, demand for capital, as well
1: and
3: as
1: we could never
3: as,
1: cut
3: as,
1: that.
3: As well as fuel inflation. But let's talk about how great these numbers were. It's 162,000 net new jobs. Expectation was 53,000. The internal was even more spectacular. And 59,000 new jobs in hospitality, you know, bars and restaurants, a decrease in federal jobs, and only a 13,000 increase in healthcare, which had been a driver of non-farm payrolls for a long time. So these numbers are spectacular, and upward revisions for June and July as well.
1: Yeah, no, that is huge, especially with what you said, a reduction in government, which is my favorite thing in the world. Seth, thanks to the big, beautiful bill, food stamp enrollment, it's down 13% because this country is finally serious about enforcing, oh, I don't know, work requirements and cracking down on fraud, all the things that we just let run rampant.
2: Yeah, this is a $100 billion program, Carl. And when you think about it and you talk about what John just mentioned in government spending, this is a way to materially get that under control. Shockingly, asking people to prove that they actually need the government assistance program is a good plan. And it's panning out here. That coupled with a strong economy and a strong jobs market means that we're actually getting some control of this thing.
1: Yeah. John, the other thing, too, it's on the horizon is there's this new report. And Trump pressuring Putin, all this stuff, it's finally paying off because Putin goes to this summit, you know, over in Europe and basically says, like, hey, guys, maybe there's a deal we can put this Ukraine thing to bed. And I want to start restoring trade and relations with America. Like, that would be, honestly, like as a refining capacity alone for oil, that would be massive for, you know, everything globally.
3: Yeah, Putin is in a real spot here. You know, he, as you know, I've been a Russian speaker my whole life and follow their media. The Russians are in a real spot. Their economy is coming unspun. They have growing discontent at home. They still have a lid on it. But the problem, the big problem the Russians have, and I wrote about this for Newsmax, even got a note from President Trump about it, is that the Russians are afraid to bring home the 700,000 troops that they have. They don't know what to do with them. They already have a crime spike. You know, the bringing the troops back from Afghanistan actually was one of the things that undid the Soviet Union in the 80s. Mm-hmm. And that was kindergarten compared to this. What are they going to do with them? A lot of them are criminals. They're violent. They're dangerous. There's no jobs for them. And they bring home stories that counter Russian domestic propaganda that's going to unspin a lot of Russian narratives. So they're in a real spot there. We got to find a way out.
1: Well, 100%. But Seth, in that same vein, you know, there was a lot of worry about Russia and China getting together and opposing us. They tried to do that with the BRICS currency. But now we're getting reports that, like, China's paying $200 a barrel for diesel, where it used to be 40 or 50 prior to this conflict. So you've got Russia peeling off, that thing falling apart because they're not supplying each other with the fuel anymore. This could be massive. We may have cracked the entire global order.
2: As if it was a plan, right? I mean, let's think about
1: this,
2: Carl. I mean, you've got Russia right now. This has not been a four-year conflict. This has been going on since 2014, and they spent a lot of money. You got the Strait of Hormuz closed, and Russia sees a massive opportunity in the economy if they get sanctions lifted and new markets for their oil. China needs it, as does the rest of the world. So there's an opportunity here, and I'm sure Putin recognizes that.
1: Yeah, well,
3: the Russians have a refining problem.

0: problem independent of the crude oil problem.
1: Oh, yeah, we've been talking about the refining problem here for months now and how we need to start cranking those things out here in America and get all the environmental groups out of the way. John Jordan, Seth Denson, pleasure, guys.
0: See ya.
1: All right, coming up, huge shakeup at Fox News as one of the network's biggest names just suddenly bounced. We're going to break down that bombshell news next.

0: for a strong America.
1: All right, this is a major bombshell over at Fox News. Maria Bartiromo, best known for becoming, I don't know, the first female journalist to report live from the floor of the New York Stock Exchange. She's off the air at Fox News after over a decade. Now, Maria was she was a longtime host of Mornings with Maria on Fox Business, and Maria Bartiromo's Wall Street and Sunday Morning. This woman worked like 6 days a week. She was basically the face of half that network. The network released a statement saying, effective today, Maria Bartiromo is no longer with Fox News Media. We thank Maria for her work over the last 12 and a half years and wish her the best on her next chapter. But why did they part with her? Several outlets are reporting her departure followed her sharing internal network guidance with the White House back in July after President Trump delivered his primetime speech about making claims that China and the 2020 election interference that Fox News executives directed her not to focus on. And sources say that Bartiromo then took those emails and gave them to President Trump, and they viewed it as a violation of her employment agreement, which is not a crazy claim. But many are asking, though, if they didn't want her to cover any stuff, can Fox actually cover elections fairly ever again? Longtime Trump political advisor Roger Stone. Roger, this is insane to me that she wasn't allowed to cover something that Trump gave a speech on.
2: Yeah, it was a national address to the nation. I remember when Joe Biden had his very

0: Dark addressed the nation, which he accused anyone who disagreed with him as being a domestic terrorist. ABC, NBC, CNN, everybody covered that. But now you have Fox not wanting to cover a national address by the President of the United States, in which he revealed that the Chinese communists had accessed over 200 million voter records, which to me seems like a pretty big story. But Carl, this is why so many people are leaving Fox and coming over to Newsmax, because we've seen this before. We saw it with the great late Lou Dobbs. We saw it with Tucker Carlson back when he was a Trump supporter. We saw it with Kimberly Guilfoyle. Too much truth seems to be a problem over at Fox.
1: Oh, yeah. I mean, there's a whole litany of these things. I mean, we're seeing them right there. O'Reilly, Kelly, Dobbs, Tucker Carlson, there's a ton more. But now, President Trump broke his silence on Truth Social, actually saying, he's like, I can't believe Maria Bartiromo is no longer going to have her great show and shows on Fox and Fox Business. Three shows, always number one. Maria is a total professional and a true warrior. Her fans, of which are many, will not be happy. God bless you, Maria. Now, I couldn't help but notice Trump didn't like smack Fox News down. When has he ever held back? And was he just more focused on, giving props to Maria?
0: Look, I don't speak for President Trump. Fox has become indistinguishable from CNN during the day. Some folks in their nighttime lineup are still pro-Trump, as their opinion shows. But it's very hard to understand what they're doing there. They once had a great niche in terms of people looking for the truth, looking for balance. Those people are moving over to Newsmax today. I think that's pretty obvious.
1: Yeah, no, 100%. Bartiromo's she's hired a mega attorney, Brian Friedman, and disputing that she was fired, releasing a statement in part that the irresponsible reports that have been published stating that Maria Bartiromo was fired or is no longer an employee of Fox are absolutely unequivocally false. Make no mistake, we have the receipts and witness that they will come out whether through courthouse or otherwise. Now, she was taken off the air. I think she's probably still on lock on some contract. They probably still have to pay her and stuff like that. But when people tune in, I mean, she's been off the air for actually a little while now. When people tune in, they're like, what's going on? Now they know.
0: Well, Carl, this is really the problem. I think she's one of the very best, toughest investigative reporters, certainly one of the toughest interviewers in media today. And she can't move to another outlet or another network because, as I understand it, she has a contract that binds her through 2029. So her voice will be missing at a crucial time in American government and politics, and that's the real tragedy here.
1: Right. I mean, that is the other thing is that's how they kind of ice people out. But I mean, if you're getting paid, you're getting paid. You can't do anything about that. Ali Yasher, a liberal media pundit, also posting on X that Marita Bartiromo has learned a lesson that others at Fox have learned over the years. The patience of the Murdochs is not unlimited. And while they may have be conservative and align with Trump in many areas, their ultimate loyalty is only to themselves and their interest. It's a lesson Kimberly Guilfoyle, Lou Dobbs, Bill O'Reilly, Tucker Carlson, Roger Ailes, Bill Shine, and others have learned the hard way. Yeah, I mean, there really isn't. The corporate interest over there has shifted in the values. I mean, we've seen the kids taking over, and they're far more liberal.
0: Look, I rarely agree with that particular journalist, but in this particular case, I think he's hit it right on the head. On the other hand, as you point out, Maria Bartiromo's shows were always in the top most best rated shows by Fox, which means they were making money, which means Fox could charge more for the advertising in those segments. So this decision by Fox doesn't make economic sense, and we still don't have a definitive reason why she was suspended on air. I noticed those who say that it has to do with the president's speech regarding the Chinese communists accessing voter data. Those are all left-wing sources. So I'm not sure that that's accurate. I guess we have to wait and see.
1: Yeah, well, Roger Stone, we love having you here over at Newsmax. So appreciate it. Come back soon.
0: Great to be here.
1: All right, coming up, a new report shows that all of these NGOs that claim to be solving homelessness are actually just pretty much getting rich, and more people are out homeless on the street. It doesn't make any sense. We got that in Culture Clash coming up next.

0: Greg Kelly reports only on Newsmax.
1: Folks, we love to follow the NGOs here and sniff out all this fraud that's going on in these, like, do-gooder organizations, as they label themselves. Well, a new report from the Circeo Institute found $7.7 billion, not million, billion, that's how much, compensation grew at America's homeless NGOs from 2013 to 2024, while homeless levels rose to almost a million. The system pays for inputs, but not outcome. It's unbelievable. Across the balance panel, total compensation grew from $6.5 billion to $14.2 billion in 2024, a 117% cumulative increase. Total revenue grew from $16.5 billion to $37 billion over the same period. That's a 125% increase in funds. The national point-in-time homelessness count, the system's outcome, the metric of record, grew from 590,000 in 2013 to 771,000 in 2024. That was an increase of 30%. So they got more money, solved less problems, and all these NGOs just got rich. I mean, the number of homeless people went up, and that they raised more money and got more money. Are they paying people to be homeless? I guess it's like a logical question, but there's tons of examples of this. Remember the tent city in San Francisco in 2020? And those tents, they cost the taxpayers $60,000 each. Look, here's a tent on Amazon for $39.99. Pow! So the price of the car, that tent, actually went to services and people's pockets. It didn't reduce homelessness at all, and they still got paid. How about Los Angeles, which has paid over $1 billion into homelessness housing? Thousands of units, still empty, tons of hobos everywhere, kind of like how we pay for money for AIDS funding. Did you know that we have dumped over $2 trillion into Africa over the last 50 years. Well, the world has. And there's more global cases of AIDS than ever before. It makes you wonder, what are we doing here? Amy Robbins, host of The Amy Robbins Show, and the author of The Common Sense Cowboy's Guide to Life, Patrick Dorenson, the Common Sense Cowboy himself. All right, Patrick, I love spending more money to get less results. That's one of my favorite things to pay taxes for.
2: Well, that's the purpose of government nowadays, is to pay more money and get less services. That's not really a secret. And also, Carl, remember that working for an NGO is no longer, I'm going to help the human beings of our nation or the world. Now it's become a career path. And what you just read was a statement of a failing organization or organizations, and they still get money. Well, guess why? Because for years, the Democrats have built these NGOs up into these behemoths that even, Elon Musk with his Doge program tried to go after, and they were screaming like scalded dogs every time he went after him. But the other problem is, every time the Republicans get in power, I don't know what they do. Because why don't they go after these things? Start defunding. Every penny should be taken from these people, and let's stop this nonsense right away.
1: Yeah, but this is the problem, and I'm going to talk about this in the next block, which, it's like, Amy, it's like they get in there, and everybody wants something cut, but nobody wants to cut their thing, and their second right. Cousins, neighbors, babysitters, persons removed, Amy, has some affiliation to whatever the project is, so you can't cut that.
3: Yeah, well, I wouldn't say that I align with cutting all of the money that is going to homelessness, because there is a portion of it that is important, that is a piece of homelessness. I work very
1: closely. But it can't be differentiated.
3: Well, that's very true. And I work very closely with our city council on homeless initiatives. But I will tell you, there is no greater failed approach to solving a problem than the Housing First initiatives. It's a part of it, but it is not the comprehensive approach that is really doing anything. And if you follow the money, you will see that these people are incentivized not only to not solve it, but to actually see it all grow. I would like to see a lot of this money shifted over to services for mental health, addiction, family services, job training, and start treating homelessness from a comprehensive approach, but they never talk about that. It's always the Housing First initiatives.
1: Yeah, exactly. Well, Democrat Congressman Maxwell Frost introduced the No Homeless Detention Centers Act because thinks that homeless people shouldn't be forced to work to have a bed. Rule this.
4: You should not be forced to work in exchange for a bed. You should not be punished for sleeping, resting, eating, drinking, or protecting yourself from the elements. And you should never have to choose between being arrested and sleeping outside. because we know why people are ending up on the streets. The rent is too damn high, housing is too expensive, and wages have not kept up.
1: Well, Patrick, that sounds nice, but the problem is these people are pitching a $60,000 tent in front of my business, and they're taking a dump in front of my door, and nobody's coming to shop anymore, so my business goes out of whack.
2: Yeah, you know something? I'm getting sick and tired of this, that homelessness is some kind of housing crisis. Let's be honest about this. Homelessness is caused by mental illness and drug addicts roaming our streets unfettered. You want my solution to this thing? Number one, build more mental hospitals again. That was the worst thing we ever did to get rid of them. Number two, bring back involuntary commitment. We got to put these people away because they shouldn't have the rights to roam the streets and defecate everywhere, and we shouldn't have to put up with it. Next, yeah. Every veteran that has a DD-214 and can prove their service should be taken in by the Veterans Administration, and we should be building homes for the veterans that have served this country. First, they should get the first seats at the table, and all this other nonsense about building housing for a guy who wears his underpants on the outside of his pants. Why are we doing that?
1: Yeah. Amy, but this is, you know, crazy. In the same vein, we're talking about people going wild in mobs in the street. There's a shocking new trend on social media where mobs of teenagers are attacking people and beating them up. And the only thing that came to mind this morning was like, who needs a 30-round magazine? That guy getting punched in the head.
3: Yeah. Oh, yeah. When you're looking at this video alone, I mean, that is definitely classified as an angry mob. And you could see how this could very easily be a justification for a self-defense type situation. But the reality is, the society we live in right now, we know that it wouldn't be 2 seconds before Ben Crump and his racial justice bench were out there trying to turn this into something that it really isn't. And what I think we need is somebody going to this generation and explaining to them that your actions have consequences and that the race card may not always be the get out of jail free card when you've got evidence, like in this video, that is not on your side. So, you know.
1: Yeah. I mean, how stupid are you that you videotape yourself committing crimes?
2: Hey, Carl, can I say something about that?
1: Yeah, real quick.
2: Okay, just let me tell you something. When I was a kid, if you did something wrong and you were a minor, your parents were responsible. You want my solution? Yep. Jail the parents in this thing while you're jailing the kids. You're not going to have a conversation with a bunch of crazy kids. You're going to have to start punishing me again and bring back spanking.
1: Yep. Amy, Patrick, couldn't have said it better myself. All right, coming up. You thought Congress wasn't productive? Well, according to Speaker Mike Johnson, you're wrong, and he knows

0: You know that whole of, by, and for the people thingy that's supposed to make up our government? Yeah, it really doesn't appear that's the case anymore, because Mike Johnson just came out and said that they're the most effective Congress in decades.
1: This has literally been the most productive and successful and aggressive Congress since 1949. And I think it's in the top five of all time.
0: You're literally wrong. I would be laughing at this, except we're $40 trillion in debt. Congress has the lowest approval rating almost ever. They have passed the lowest number of bills in over a decade. They take half a year off. They just took another 2 weeks off, by the way, for doing such a great job. They can't pass the single bill that over 80% of America wants. That's the Save America Act. Yes, sure, it passed the House under Mike Johnson narrowly. But keep in mind, the average American doesn't care. I certainly don't care about the distinction between the House and the Senate, because they're both held by Republicans, and the Save America Act is not a law. This is what Congress, and apparently Mike Johnson, doesn't understand. We don't care if one body or the other body doesn't pass it. They're both Republican. We put you there. Now get it done. And the guy that won the last election, by the way, by all political metrics, in a landslide, he won the popular vote and crushed the Electoral College, is sitting there screaming from the White House to pass this thing, and Congress is just refusing.
2: But most importantly, addressing this crisis of election security demands that Congress must pass the Save America Act.
0: Yeah, Mike, you want to be effective? Go talk to John Thune. I really, at this point, I don't care if you have to put him in a chokehold to force that vote. At least it would get the vote. See, there's all this inside baseball that only people who have worked in D.C. really understand how rotten that place actually is. Okay, most people just see it as ineffective and stupid and liars. Okay, which that's not untrue. But people like me who've been there, and I trust me, that system had tried to crucify me. Let me tell you how sinister this system is. See, there's all these backdoor deals. All the time, both parties do it. The House, and no matter who's in charge, the House will pass something if they can agree that the Senate won't pass it in order to help certain people in certain elections with certain special interest groups and all these things. Even this goes across party lines. It's just a uniparty down there. Okay? That's what this is. If all of these people were actually interested in America that they represent, they would pass all of Trump's agenda and not care what the media, or especially not what Democrats say. That's what Democrats do. That's why we have Obamacare, and that's why they lost 54 seats, because it was trash legislation, but they did it anyway, because this Save America Act is great legislation. We still can't pass it. And then I watched John Thune and his 6'7" tall self stand up there and say, "Well, we may lose the Senate." Well, who here would like to know why? This shows you that he just doesn't talk to anybody in his district, apparently. Or help Ken Paxton after his rhino pal Cornyn got trounced in that primary. He spent $100 million to try to keep Paxton out. Then he won. Now you won't help him at all, and you may end up with Talafrico down there, a Democrat in Texas, a vegan Democrat in Texas. Godly, good luck with that. How a governing body of anything. I don't care if it's a lemonade stand. If you can't reach a budget every single year, you are not a functioning body. You're a joke. If this was a company, it would go bankrupt. These guys, they know when the budget's coming every year, they fail to pass the budget. They always go into like some argument. Sometimes the government shuts it. This is the fundamental gap between our elected officials and we the people. Mike Johnson cited a bunch of things, some of which are good that they have done. I'll give him credit for that, like tax cuts and things like that. But that's the baseline. The baseline, I think we should pay zero taxes because all taxation is theft. But the government is supposed to do stuff to work for the American people. You don't get a congratulations for doing it for 6 months out of the year. But this is the problem with politicians in general. They just say stuff. They just make stuff up half the time. And you can't say you're doing a good job when you see this chart right here. 86% of America thinks you're not doing a good job. Don't lie to me about it. See, politicians, they view action as achievement. So they pass a bunch of random stuff. And let's be honest, they pass things like, "Oh, we condemn socialism today. Hey, great job, guys." Then they high five each other on the House floor. They go out to fundraisers and get drinks and cocktails and talk about how great they are. Meanwhile, that does absolutely zero things for the average person. Then Congress, when they get out of Congress, okay, they get lucrative contracts to criticize the people doing the same things they did when they were in. Paul Ryan stuck his head up out of the ground and said, "Oh, our politics are fundamentally unserious right now."
3: the Overton window in our politics has opened for all these crazy ideas, but it's closed for like things like debt reduction. So our politics are just fundamentally unserious right now. And they used to be better, frankly.
0: I mean, I totally agree with him. It's a constant battle of detached people arguing about who is bad while you and I just pay the taxes to fund it. But also this guy, who is also fundamentally unserious, when he was the Speaker of the House in 2018, he couldn't get on board with Trump. He fought Trump at every single corner and then also lost the House. He wants to talk about another midterm election that's being unserious? Give me a break. These people are totally disconnected from us. Don't listen to any of them. Stop donating to everybody and just make them eat their own words, because you and I are paying their salaries. Anyway. Before we go, President Trump is just like us, dogging on his friends and getting...

0: be one.
1: All right, so Trump hosted another dinner in the Rose Garden where it immediately turned into like this roast of a longtime friend.
2: You know, a friend of mine, very, very heavy. He's a very obese person. I said, you're an extremely obese person, but he's a brilliant guy. But he said, you know, Mr. President, I was in London and I paid $86 for Ozempic. And in New York, I pay $1,300 for the same thing. I said, are you taking this stuff? Yeah. I said, it's not working. You look like
1: For all those who say the president's not relatable, I mean, who among us hasn't dogged your buddy for packing on a few pounds? Bob, look, if I gained like 5, 10, 100, 200 pounds, I'd hope you'd be like, dude, get your fat A to the gym.
3: 100%. You show up getting fat. Yeah. Everybody is made fun, if you're a guy, of your fat friends. Trump is could have been a stand-up comic if he chose that path. That's how funny he is.
1: Yeah, man.

0: Hi, welcome to Greg Kelly Reports. I'm Rob Astorino in for Greg tonight. Nearly 25 years since the biggest terror attack ever on U.S. soil. The horrific events of 9/11 etched into the minds of Americans to this day. All this time, how much safer are we? And what threats may be looming ahead? We got to talk about that. Plus, Fox firing Maria Bartiromo from her own shows. Reports swirling over what could be the real reason behind it. The decision stunning viewers. Details coming up. And a new chapter in the saga of former NBA star Enes Kanter Friedman and his bid to expose the hypocrisy of the W Women's NBA. You don't want to miss his latest plan, but first.
1: In the matter of Commonwealth versus Lindsey Clancy, the court declares a mistrial. All prior bail orders remain in full force and effect. This matter is continued to September 29th. 2026 at 9 a.m. for status, trial assignment, and the Rule 25 motion in Plymouth.
2: All right. Counsel, thank you.
3: Thank you.
4: Court, all rise.
0: Was there any doubt that it was going to end this way? A hung jury and a mistrial? 11 of the 12 jurors in the Lindsey Clancy triple murder trial voted not guilty. Not guilty. While one lone brave holdout, a man, stood firm, didn't budge, and wanted her to pay the price for strangling her children. And the media mob already after him. It's crazy. Did you see today's press conference, by the way, with the Plymouth County DA, Timothy Cruz? Were you screaming at the TV like I was about that woman? And what, there she is, the woman in dressed in pink, shaking her head the whole time. Or that dopey reporter asking the DA if it was insensitive to retry Mommy Dearest given what she's been through. I mean, have people gone completely nuts? Three little kids were strangled to death by their mother, who, in my opinion, by the way, and many others, absolutely knew what she was doing. And she's the victim? At least the district attorney never lost sight of what really matters here.
5: But in the end, I bring it all back to the child victims in this case, Cora, Dawson, and Callan. This was and has always been about getting justice for those three little babies.
0: 100% right. Spare me the whole she has to live with this for the rest of her life and in a wheelchair BS. She also needs to be held accountable for her actions, right? I mean, I do think she knew what she was doing. She was guilty. She felt guilty afterwards that she tried to kill herself. She put her kids, their heads down, face down, so she didn't have to see them. She couldn't bear to see what she actually did. That's not crazy. You know what you're doing. Poor Cora, Dawson, Callan. So many more undeniable facts if you were watching this thing, right? So, okay, the system completely failed her. No question about that. But is that now going to be like the excuse every killer can give? Or just women? Because let's be honest. If her husband, Patrick, the dad, violently murdered his three kids because he was depressed or even suffered from psychosis, it would have taken the jury about 5 minutes to convict him on first-degree murder. And those same women in pink, you know, outside the courtroom, they'd be yelling for him to be hung. And the defense attorney?
6: I'm representing a woman who is a fantastic, wonderful individual. This woman is so brave, so awesome. Every day she came in this courthouse, stood tall, no pun intended, the poor thing is in a wheelchair, as we all know, for the rest of her life. Sat there through 7 weeks of a trial where nobody had anything bad to say about her except for the two prosecutors and apparently Tim Cruz.
0: She's a lock for Mother of the Year. This isn't a whodunit. I know reasonable people can disagree on this one, but she should be punished. Maybe manslaughter. Maybe that's a good compromise. I don't know. 20 years. But to find her not guilty for any reason whatsoever is a complete and utter travesty of justice and a mockery of our justice system, by the way. Let's bring in criminal defense attorney and former prosecutor David Gelman, along with legal fellow at the Heritage Foundation and former assistant U.S. attorney Zach Smith. So, all right, let me ask you this, David. Did the prosecution Did they make this too confusing for the jury? I mean, they had, I don't know how many, like 80 witnesses. They had God knows how many piles of evidence. Should they have just focused on, like, what happened that day? Because if you focus on that day, it seems to me like she kind of knew what she did and planned it out.
2: You know, Rob, that's a very good point. Look, they were a little all over the map, and I think that hurt them in the end. Look, the other thing, the prosecutors, they were not very likable. So there was a lot of mistakes, and they kept, you know, there's a story involved with everything. They kept changing their story. They finally got into a rhythm towards the end of everything, but they really did not do as good of a job as Kevin Reddington did. And look, I don't really particularly like his antics. I don't like a lot of things about him, but I will say one thing. He did a very good job at this and getting her the not guilty by reason of insanity by the hung jury, because frankly, at the end of the day, they just did not believe the prosecution. They did not believe what they were selling. And I think if they just kind of focus in, like you're talking about, they might have had a much better idea, much better shot at this. But they kind of shot himself in the foot, if you think about it.
0: He was terrific. I mean, God forbid I ever strangle somebody. I want him. I mean, he was fantastic. Not to make light of it, but he took them over the coals. He was really good, which is why she's now a free woman or could be a free woman. So do we retry this case? Let's start with the generic question there, Zach. I mean, does this get retried or not if you're a prosecutor? It seemed to me like, how are they going to get a jury of 12 people to agree on something at this point?
3: Yeah, look, I think that may have been part of Kevin Reddington's strategy to make retrying this case as painful and difficult as possible. The prosecutors have said they're going to take some time, decide whether to retry it. They initially indicated they thought this was a case worthy of retrying. But to your point, I think there are some very real practical concerns around that. It may be much more difficult to get a fair and impartial jury impaneled for the next trial. The defense attorney may ask for a change of venue to hold the trial somewhere else in Massachusetts. So one of the things the prosecution is likely to consider is whether or not to offer a plea agreement. They'll certainly take into account the feelings of Patrick Clancy. He's already come out and said through representatives that another trial would be very painful for him and his family members to endure. And certainly, if the prosecution does decide to retry this case, I think they'll have to decide whether they'll proceed with the same charges, if they want to proceed maybe on charges other than that first-degree murder charge. And then in the meantime, they're going to have to immediately confront what happens to Lindsay Clancy herself. She's been in a hospital setting. She is returning to that hospital setting. They'll have to decide whether to ask the judge to move her from that hospital setting to a setting more like a typical incarceration setting before retrying the case.
0: I mean, David,
2: Rob, I'm going to tell you this right now.
0: Yeah.
2: They're going to recharge her. I mean, it's going to be like in the next couple of days. Right. There's no way they're going to say, you know what? Oh, we lost. You know, whatever. Let her go. Not in this lifetime. There's three children, innocent children, who were murdered because of her. So for public policy purposes alone, they are going to have to recharge her. And she's going to go back into a mental institution. And they are going to do whatever they have to do, whether it's a plea deal or another retrial, even if they lose again. But they have to do it. There's no ifs, ands, or buts.
0: But let me ask you, what kind of plea deal? If you're the defense, why would you take a plea? I mean, you just had 11 out of 12. It's probably going to be split again next time, right? I mean, this is where the country is on this, too. I don't know. It just seems like it's almost going to be impossible for them to find 12 normal people who are going to all agree that, yes, you got to pay the price on something.
2: Well, I agree with you. And look, if I'm Kevin Reddington, I'm like, yeah, let's go, you know, tomorrow. I don't care. That's fine.
0: Yeah.
2: But the other thing is, it is an interesting thing, because when you are the prosecutor and you have a retrial, the average is about 67% conviction rate. That's pretty good. Now, I'm not saying that's everything, obviously, and this is a totally different case altogether. And, you know, you might have to have new prosecutors here, but they know at least what the game plan is. They know the sympathetic factor, so that at least they have maybe a little better understanding of what they need to do the next go-around. But there is no way in hell that they are going to let this thing go. Even if they find it, they get a not guilty next time by reason of insanity, they have no choice but to retry this, or at least recharge her. And if they get a plea deal, maybe it's manslaughter like you talked about. Maybe it's 20 years and another consecutive 20 years. But in the end, she can't go anywhere.
0: Zach, the attack on the one holdout, a guy who is saying, you know what, look, my convictions are this guy, she should be convicted. The 11, other 11 went, you know, not guilty. But attacking the one holdout, I mean, why does the defense attorney get to do that? And why would he, by the way, want him removed and a new juror? I mean, it's like you get to pick your verdict here?
3: Yeah, so look, this is all part of the strategy to zealously represent his client. He's doing this for strategic reasons, and I tend to agree with David. I think it is likely that the prosecution will retry the case, and I certainly agree they're not going to just drop the charges against Lindsey Clancy. At a minimum, they would take some type of a plea deal. But look, I think we have to take a grain of salt with some of the information we're hearing about the jury deliberations. Almost all of the public information that has been revealed so far has come from Kevin Reddington, Lindsey Clancy's defense attorney, and he certainly has an angle that he is pushing to set his client up for the best possible position, not only on appeal in the future, but if and when this case does in fact go to trial. Now, if I am the prosecution, a couple of the things I'm looking at if this case goes to trial is I'm looking at the judge's decision not to sequester the jury in this case. We already have seen one woman has been charged with attempting to intimidate the jury, tampering with the jury, essentially. I think the jury instructions are also going to get a close look. And then one of the things that didn't get a lot of attention, but where I think the judge probably made a mistake, he told the jurors the penalties for each crime as he was charging them. And that often confuses the jury. They're just supposed to focus on the facts of guilt or innocence and leave the sentencing to the judge until that guilt phase has been determined. But because the judge went ahead and told them the penalties, I think there's a good chance that probably influenced their deliberations.
0: The whole country was watching. It was like the trial without a white Bronco. It was amazing. Everyone was watching today, wanted to know what was going to happen. David and Zach, good to have you tonight. Thank you.
2: Thanks, Rob.
3: Thank you.
0: All right, coming up, Maria Bartiromo is out at Fox. What her lawyers are saying today and what President Trump is saying about it, that's next.

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1: We're looking at possibly a record day in terms of volume. I first went on CNBC on October 18th, 1993, as a 20-something-year-old reporter. I've been fortunate to have had an amazing front row seat.
2: They were a young, small network, and they needed help. I'm running the teleprompter. I'm floor directing. 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
3: All right, the music making it sound like she's dead. She's not dead, but it's a shocking move this week, though. Fox News firing host Maria Bartiromo from her shows after more than 12 years. Bartiromo spent those years informing audiences from really both sides of the political aisle while keeping her stances pretty well known, including her support of President Trump. The commander-in-chief, taking to Truth Social to post his displeasure of the firing, saying, I can't believe Maria Bartiromo is no longer going to have her great shows on Fox News Business. Three different shows, always number one. Maria is a total professional and a true warrior. Her fans, of which there are many, will not be happy. God bless you, Maria. All right, let's bring in former managing editor of Forbes magazine, Dennis Neal, and Newsmax contributor Tom Borelli. So, all right, Dennis, what do you make of this move? What happened here?
4: Well, I think that Maria got caught out, and I think this is a decision made by business suits mostly and lawyers. And Fox is haunted by that $787 million settlement they paid to Dominion over the election fraud stuff. So let's just stay away from it. And a lot of times, lieutenants don't want to lose their job, so they err on the side of overcaution. And this is what happens when journalists would make the decision. It's newsworthy, isn't it, to follow up on the president and his allegations about China and election fraud and report it. And in this case, she was stopped. Now, is it instantly terrible and fireable just because you took a screenshot and that's company property and sent it to the White House? A reporter often is trying to get more information to talk his bosses into running the story. Maybe that's all Maria was doing. She's a great journalist, super hard worker. I love her to death, even though the very day she arrived at Fox was the day I got fired, along with two producers, to make a little extra room in the budget for being able to afford her. I never blamed her for it.
3: Her attorney, Brian Friedman, he's pushing back, actually, on the firing claims. He gave out a statement. The irresponsible reports that have been published stating that Maria Bartiromo was fired or is no longer an employee of Fox are absolutely and unequivocally false. Tom, I mean, that leaves like no room. He's saying she still works there or something. Those are pretty strong words.
5: Yeah, it is confusing at first, Rob, but I did a little research and it turns out that what they're saying now in the media, that she's still on contract, she's not going to be on TV, but she'll still be paid until 2029. So in other words, they're silencing her, censoring her from, you know, talking about the news of the day, the business of the day, and more importantly, President Trump and what he's doing with his America First agenda. But you have to take a bigger look at what Fox has done with Trump over the years. First, they loved Trump. They had a patchwork a little bit when Megyn Kelly fired that very aggressive question, I think back in 2016 during one of the presidential debates. But then after Trump lost the election in 2020, they became very anti-Trump. And I saw that firsthand because my wife, Deneen Borelli, who happens to be a Newsmax contributor, she was a Fox News contributor at the time. She was always covering President Trump very positively. But when Fox went negative against Trump, she was essentially silent. She was no longer on Hannity, no longer on Fox and Friends, no longer on the Fox News Network. She was down to once a week on the Fox Business Network. And that's why now she's at Newsmax.
3: Well, she'll have 3 years, almost 4 years, of sitting on the beach doing whatever she wants, making a lot of money.
4: That drives her crazy. The biggest punishment for Maria is to be off the air.
3: Yeah.
4: She's getting $10 million a year.
3: Yeah.
4: But, man, that's got to be killing her that she doesn't have that platform to be reporting what's going on.
3: Yep.
5: Let me just add, it's also bad for the Fox News brand. They used to be named as fair and balanced. That's what they used to tag. But now if you become pro-Trump, you get sent into the doghouse. You can no longer speak. So that doesn't bode well for their brand. News organizations should be covering President Trump any way they can, cover it fairly, But this is what we do at Newsmax. You're not going to see this up and down schizophrenic view. Whatever Trump does, we're going to cover it fairly.
3: Tom Borelli, Dennis Neal, have a good Labor Day weekend.
4: You too, thanks.
3: All right, coming up, the new jobs numbers are out, and they actually beat expectations. Should be top story, right? You're not hearing it anywhere, probably. Well, we're going to tell you what they are, what the numbers are, and what they mean for you. That's next.

0: Seen anything yet? Let's break down the numbers. Tim Doscher is an executive director for Unleash Prosperity and E.J. Antoni, chief economist of the Heritage Foundation. So, E.J., what explains the big jump in these numbers here? Take us into it. What is it?
1: Well, I think you're finally starting to see a lot of this administration's policies catch up to it. In other words, if you look at the tax agenda, if you look at the regulation agenda, the fact that they have been able to get reforms through in both of those categories, the fact that they've been able to eliminate over 120 rules for every new regulation that they put in place, I mean, it's absolutely astounding. They're beating records that they had from the first Trump administration. And so all of these things, all of these pro-work, pro-growth policies, I think are really starting to turn this economy around. And we're seeing it not just in terms of, yes, it was a good number of jobs added, but also a very large number of people employed. Over 500,000 folks got off of the sidelines and came back into the labor market last month, and almost all of them were able to find jobs. By the way, that's why the unemployment rate didn't tick up at all last month. So all around, very, very solid report. This was the best month for construction and manufacturing in terms of the annual increase in jobs in both of those categories in several years. Again, a lot of really, really great aspects to the report today.
0: So, Tim, what does this kind of tell you about, like, the underlying health of the American economy? I mean, every day I'm looking at my accounts and I'm like, oh, my God, it jumped again. I mean, I can't believe how well I've done in the market. Everyone's accounts are doing pretty well. If you're in a 529 for college or, you know, the pension fund, I mean, those are doing really well. But the one thing that irks people when they go fill up their car, that's what they equate the economy with, right?
2: Well, yeah, it's a very good point. And by the way, EJ is not suffering for a bad night of scotch tonight. There's going to be a great party there in the background. And he's not worried about tariffs either. No tariff worries there, because that is all scotch and he is importing like a banshee. So anyway, look, it is a great success story. EJ just touched briefly on the policies of the Trump administration. But when Trump passes in the one big beautiful bill, it says we are going to stop taxing capital expenditures. That's going to be fully deductible. When we say that for research and development, what does that mean? It means $7 trillion just in data center expansion alone from McKinsey, what they're saying. This is a real, real rocket fuel for this economy and for the investment that you're seeing. When half of that investment is going to go to construction jobs alone, we're not surprised to see these numbers. It's catching up. This is something that's going to be continuing to reverberate. And look, we saw a prediction for the GDP number coming in the high 4%. That's exactly the kind of policy success that we're going to continue to see. And let me just say, it's not just in data centers. EJ covers this all the time. We cover this all the time, where we see that it's not government jobs like it was in Biden that's causing high job growth. These are private sector job growths that are happening. So that just shows all around strength in the economy. And like you said, we're going to continue to see this affecting people's pocketbooks in a real way, not in a superficial way.
0: Well, we should cheer the good news and maybe have a drink. EJ, what do you think?
2: Yeah.
1: 100%. Cheer the fact that this is a stark reversal from the Biden administration, like Tim was just saying. He brought up the fact that you had all the government job growth under Biden. You don't have that today. It's the opposite.
0: Yeah.
1: Government
0: yeah.
1: jobs are down more than 300,000. And likewise, in this last report, unlike the Biden years when you had a ton of part-time job growth and plenty of months where the economy was hemorrhaging full-time jobs, all of the net job growth in August was full-time work. That is, those are good-paying jobs. They have benefits. It's a lot of hardworking blue-collar folks that are employed now who weren't the month prior. All great news.
2: One more thing. I just want to build off of what we're riffing right now. This is what rock stars do. They riff off of each other. Not that we're rock stars, though. But I will say this. When you have a bunch of construction jobs added, that means you're building something to then be filled with manufacturing jobs and other jobs. So this is just going to continue to compound after that. And as well, you see healthy wage growth coming in. Once you get that Strait of Hormuz opened up and inflation back under control, rocket fuel for the economy.
0: Yeah, great news, which means we'll hear nothing about it in the Times or anywhere else. But it is good news. But the best news will be if gas prices

prices come down in the next 2 months, that'll be the biggest thing for Republicans. That'll be it. That's the game. EJ, Tim, good to see you. EJ, send me a bourbon if you got one. Thank you. Coming up, it's been nearly 25 years since the tragic events of 9/11. 25 years. The world has changed tremendously since then. But how has our national security changed? We're going to talk more about that when we come back.

0: 9/11 was the most horrific foreign attack on American soil in history. Not only were 3,000 innocent lives taken, but the attack was really on the entire civilized world. So where are we like 25 years later? How secure are we from preventing another massive terrorist attack? 2 months after 9/11, the TSA was created to tighten security at airports. A year after that, the Department of Homeland Security was created to improve national security. Our country has been relatively safe since then, but, you know, we still have threats. Millions of migrants crossed the border illegally under the Biden-Harris administration, and some of them with really bad intentions and a hate of this country. What about Hamas? Well, we've seen their evil attack on October 7th. I'm sure they would relish the opportunity to do the same thing in one of our cities. Also, our conflict with Iran is still ongoing. I'm sure people who chant death to America would want to fly some more planes into our buildings. Let's bring in Steve Rogers, a retired U.S. military intelligence officer assigned to the FBI Joint Terrorism Task Force and a retired Nutley, New Jersey police lieutenant. Also joining us is Jonathan Gilliam, a former Navy SEAL and FBI agent. So I can't believe it's 25 years. I mean, it's crazy. But Steve, how much faith do you have in our nation preventing another catastrophic attack like 9/11? I mean, obviously, every day there's chatter. Things are prevented that we don't know about. But on a full-scale attack like that, how confident are you that we can and will prevent it?
1: Very confident. I could tell you that the fact of the matter is that we haven't seen a full-scale attack like that, and we haven't seen really any catastrophic attack anywhere on the homeland as a result of the good work, the fine work with our partners. We're talking about the FBI, the CIA, military intelligence, and worldwide intelligence agencies now collaborating with each other, which was not done before 9/11. So right from Washington to every local police department in this country, they're very well aware of what they need to do to prevent attack. And so far, thank God, so good.
0: You agree with that, Jonathan? I mean, I know we're obviously always concerned about what we hear from around the world. And we've got the best of the best, I think, in this country, clearly. Are you concerned, or do you think, are you as confident that that we'll prevent it?
2: Well, I understand what Steve is saying, and I do believe we've evolved greatly since 9/11, 2001. But the problem that we have here is that a lot of the people who would cause this country great strife, that would carry out a terror attack, and the people who would assist those individuals weren't born when 9/11 occurred. So they think a little bit differently, and they don't look at 9/11 the same. They don't understand quite the same that the way the world was before and after that. And so when we look at those individuals, but we also look at the people that were promoted during that time. See, this is a big problem that we do have in the agencies, is that 9/11 was a way for a lot of people who were otherwise not really promotable to jump up in ranks just simply because they maneuvered over to the counterterrorism side and were able to gain great rank in setting policies. And as you can see in the Secret Service, those individuals do not have a real ability to think the evolution that the bad guys are having. And so the bad guys evolve, and law enforcement, after a certain period of time, after 9/11, when we did all this maneuvering, the communication got better, what happened was our ability to evolve at the same pace as the bad guys slowed down. And so that's where we're playing catch up now under President Trump and many others, is that the agencies themselves don't think that way. And so that's a real problem. Can we catch the bad guys? Sure. Intelligence is always at the forefront of how we stop these things. But is it possible from what's occurred over the past 25 years for them to have gotten operatives in here or force multipliers to motivate people to carry out attacks? I don't think that we've done all we could do for that.
0: Yeah, my biggest concern is not so much bombs going off, and it could, but it could be just a cyber attack that paralyzes a system, whether it's the banking system or whatever, and it'll be complete and utter chaos. And that can be done by a group, it could be done by a rogue nation, it could be done by somebody already here, you know, that snuck across the border. Who knows? Guys, I appreciate it.
2: It takes a combination of Steve's belief and go get them, and a combination of my skepticism.
0: Yeah.
2: When you put people like that in charge, things get done.
0: Jonathan.
1: Yeah, absolutely. I agree with my brother there. Absolutely.
0: Steve and Jonathan, good to see you guys.
1: A pleasure. Take care.
0: All right. Still ahead. The debate over gender returns to the court. Enos Cantor Freedom says he wants to run the WNBA. Oh, please. Please, God, let him do that. That would be great. Why his push is putting the league's battle over sex and women's sports back in the spotlight. That's next.

0: You're watching An American Moment.
1: If the WNBA is unable to define what a woman is, then I, Enes Kanter Friedan, will be more than happy to step in as commissioner and lead this league back to greatness and restore fairness for all women.
2: I love it. Yeah, he's ready. Enes Kanter Friedan, he wants to lead the WNBA. That's the former pro player today jumping on the news, and rightfully so. That Commissioner Kathy Engelbert is retiring at the end of the season. She's been a disaster, by the way. 7 years, nothing but controversy, including the WNBA's handling of the debate over transgender athletes. There should be no debate, but we have one. Friedan wants the WNBA to remain a women-only league, so the guy is saying it should only be a women league. The women there say, well, maybe not. You might remember that he was ejected from an arena last month after a confrontation with a player while wearing a shirt that read, woman, adult, human, female. Let's bring in Curtis Houck. He's the managing editor of Newsbusters, and Kyle Campbell from Politically Basic Podcast. You got, Curtis, I mean, you got to love this stuff. It is so crazy. I still can't believe we are having this conversation or debate in this country about whether or not men who put on a skirt or makeup or whatever they put on, call themselves women, can play in the WNBA because they're not even sure whether they should be allowed to or not. It's insane.
3: Yeah, Rob, I've never seen a league or entity light itself on fire more quickly than the WNBA. They seem like they are in direct opposition to their own success. It's as if they want to fly commercial again so they can say, oh, we're being oppressed again. Because now they have all this money, they have all these advertising revenue. They're not really oppressed anymore. They weren't really before, but now they're really not. So, like, they don't really know what to do. So they're struggling with this. And what Enes Kanter Friedan is doing is simply putting a spotlight to this. You may not like his kind of braggadocious tactics, but this guy is doing exactly what most people are probably thinking. Very similar to Donald Trump. He would just say what everyone else is thinking. He's doing that now. He is going to be in high demand. There's a reason why his stock is taking off in the conservative movement.
2: Yeah, Kyle, I mean, he's completely and utterly embarrassed them, and they don't know how to handle it. I mean, you could just picture, like, dozens of lawyers around a conference room at the WNBA, like, oh, my God, we didn't actually define what a woman is in this contract. You might be right. It's crazy.
4: The organization is the WNBA, and they cannot for the life of them clarify what the W stands for. And thank goodness for Enes Friedan and Royce White, who are bringing this fight straight to their front doorsteps. And I'm going to give you a sports analogy here. I'm going to take a crack at it. But Kathy Engelbert is taking her ball and going home because she knows that she's been backed into the corner. She can't win this game. She can't win this fight and this debate. So she's leaving, and it's cowardly. She is not there to stand up for female players in this sport. She's just backing up. But here's what's interesting is that Royce White has Matt Gaetz as his attorney, and he has legally, officially told Kathy Engelbert, you better preserve and save every one of those text messages because a legal fight is now at your doorstep. So she thinks that she can cut and run and not be the one to have to clarify here. She's got another thing coming because lawsuits are on their way.
2: Yeah, I hope they get their clock cleaned if it ever goes to court, or just have the absurdity of having Enes or Royce actually play. That would be the greatest thing. I would actually watch the WNBA, and I think probably the rest of America would if that actually happened, because there's no other reason to watch it. Here's what else caught our eye, by the way. Remember MapQuest? I mean, remember that? It's now the number one app on the U.S. App Store because it refuses to rename Lake Ontario Lake America. So this surge comes after Google Maps and Apple Maps made the change for U.S. users, of course, following President Trump's executive order. So this is like, it's a little bit ingenious by MapQuest to be, you know, Curtis, the resistance.
3: I'm wondering if we will soon see a surge in printers being bought at Staples because Americans will now be printing out their directions again from MapQuest. No, but on a serious note, I love what the left's outrage about this. My colleague Tim Graham wrote a syndicated column today noting that, you know, the left, they're the ones that have, like, been on this renaming craze, you know, for, like, decades, whether it's statues or birthing persons or military bases or sports team names, you know, go back to our previous topic. They were the ones changing names. Now the president's doing that, and they don't seem to like it.
2: No. Kyle, somebody sent me a couple days ago that the president's going to or should rename San Andreas Fault to it was Joe Biden's fault.
4: Well, hey, I love it. You know, the president's on an executive order tear, as is his presidential authority to do so. It only applies to the federal side of things. So, of course, it doesn't affect what states want to call Lake America or what Canada wants to call Lake America. Of course, I'm sure they're not going to switch the name on their side, but they better stop irking him. You know, they get cranky over tariffs, and he just is having a little bit of fun with this renaming. But you're absolutely right. There, under the Biden administration, there were 660 geographical features that were renamed. 10 major military army installations were renamed.
2: Yeah.
4: You know, they went on a renaming absolute banshee style tear, and nobody could say a thing about it. Here we're being more patriotic. I love the Gulf of America. I absolutely love Lake America. Keep going. Keep renaming things to reflect the best of this country when our borders are touching it. So I'm all in favor of it.
2: Kyle and Curtis, good to see you guys. Have a great Labor Day weekend, man.
3: You too.
4: You too, Rob. Thanks.
2: All right. Still ahead, does Cupid care, especially when it comes to politics? Well, there's a new poll that shows your party affiliation could actually shape who you fall for. We've got the story.

0: You might have heard AOC is on the market after breaking up with her longtime fiance, Riley Roberts. But guess who she's not interested in? Take a listen.
1: Would you ever date a conservative? Is that anything you'd ever entertain?
2: I have to say it's probably not.
0: Yeah, we're not going to date you either. But it's no surprise she ain't into Republican men. But she's not the only Democrat who feels that way, by the way. And there's a new report in the Washington Examiner, and it finds that, listen, this is crazy, 66% of Democratic women ages 18 to 29 say men are a major reason for the challenges women face. Blame it all on the men. Republican women? Only 18%. So, I mean, you know, they take responsibility for themselves. That's a 48% divide. That is crazy. So what's behind this whole gap here? Well, we'll bring in two women, right? Amy Robbins and Katie Frost. Are you ready for this? This is really important stuff here because I don't know how we're ever going to move on in society and like mingle if Democratic women are like, I hate all men. Amy, what do we do with this?
3: Well, Rob, first off, I'm actually not surprised at all by these numbers, but I will say I don't think that all liberal women just woke up hating men. In fact, they were taught to. Look at colleges, Hollywood, TikTok, the news, all the magazines that they're reading. The message is the same. They hear that masculinity is toxic. Marriage is a trap. Children are oppressive. They kill your dreams. And then they continue to blame men for every single one of their problems and wonder why they wake up one day miserable, single, and having all of these issues. I mean, that is not empowerment. They were sold a script, and that script has been completely wrecking a generation of women that have just believed that lie.
0: Well, let's have a little sample here. Here's a sample of some women on social media, what they're saying.
4: We're getting ready for dinner. I want to talk about some of the things that I did when I was literally like, I hate my boyfriend final boss mode. So basically, my boyfriend sucks.
5: Can we bring back the I hate my boyfriend trend? Some of my favorites are when he starts talking about kids as if I'd ever curse them with his genetics.
0: So Katie, what do you think about that?
6: Well, you know what? In a similar study, it found that only 12% of liberal women report that they are very satisfied with their lives.
0: Yeah.
6: And over half of them said when given the choice of your opinion will make someone uncomfortable, should you keep it to yourself or should you share it? 55% said you should share your opinion even when it makes people uncomfortable. So they're miserable, they're blaming men for all their problems, and they're going to make sure that they're going to tell you about it. But another interesting statistic is that liberal women are less likely to be married than conservative women. But most importantly, they only 12% of liberal women report regular church attendance, while over 50% of conservative women report regular church attendance. So if you're miserable and you're upset with your life, my advice, get off of TikTok, get outside, get in a church, talk to a pastor who's going to tell you that the answer to your problems are in God's word, not some therapist on TikTok who's going to tell you the answer to all your problems are in the DSM-5, and you just need to cut off contact with anyone that disagrees with you.
0: Well, that's the thing, Amy, too. It's like, you know, they're stuck in their own little world. That's what they're comfortable with. They want to, you know, can I say bitch and moan to others? I guess I can. I just did. And they just want to have that, you know, screaming and yelling and hate and blah, blah, blah, blah, blah. And they never go out. They never go out and meet other people. They never will even think about talking to somebody who might have a different opinion than they do. Like those two. Maybe he's a Republican. She's a Democrat. Look at them. Look, they're holding hands. We don't do that anymore.
3: No, we don't. And you know, Rob, I call it the go touch grass moment. There are so many things in this life that you could go and touch grass and calm down and just kind of get rid of all of these mental anxieties. But I think this goes to show just how politically charged everything is in our society. And I'm not just going to say that it's liberals that wouldn't date conservatives. I mean, conservatives have no interest in dating liberal men. I mean, I'm a married woman, but if I were single, there is no way that I could also date a liberal man. And I think it comes down to values and morals. Everybody at this point has made it very clear where the lines have to be drawn in their life. And it simply doesn't mesh. in this politically charged world anymore. So I really don't blame AOC for what she said, because I kind of understand it on the opposite side.
0: Yeah, well, we wouldn't want to.
6: It's a rare moment of bipartisanship, Amy, because I'll tell you, I'm single and I would not date a liberal man. I do not want to marry and raise children with a liberal man.
0: Well, yeah, no, that's true. I mean, if AOC is watching, you grew up in Westchester County. I know that. You're not from the Bronx, but I wouldn't have dated you if we met in Westchester either. Amy and Katie, good to see you guys.
3: Thanks, Rob.
0: All right.
6: Thank you, Rob.
0: That's going to do it for us here on Greg Kelly Reports. Greg's going to be back next week. You can catch me tomorrow on Saturday Agenda at 1 p.m. Eastern right here on Newsmax. But I would have a drink with AOC. She'd be fun with, probably to hang out with. Have a great night.
7: Tonight, a mistrial declared after a deadlocked jury fails to reach a verdict in the Lindsey Clancy murder trial. And now we might have our first Clancy copycat. We confront the truth on how we got to a point where people are openly supporting confessed child killers. Plus, a massive media betrayal. We're learning more about the real reason Maria Bartiromo was just forced out at Fox News. And Nick Shirley taking on Gavin Newsom. The independent journalist just filed a lawsuit as extreme Democrats try to shield themselves from accountability. All that and much more. The Pulse starts now.

0: Good evening, friends, and welcome to The Pulse. I am David Harris, Jr., and tonight we look at what happens to a society when it decides to stop calling evil by its name. It becomes a world without a moral compass, a world obsessed with sin. Everyone all over the place is talking about Lindsay Clancy right now, the mother who killed her three young kids in Massachusetts. But what they're not talking about is how we got here, how we got to a point where people are idolizing a woman who killed her three little children. And our society as a whole is already facing real consequences because of it. Murder charges were just filed against Corey Walsh in Frankfort, Illinois. She's accused of killing her two-year-old son on Tuesday of this week. And prosecutors say that she was in a group text talking about the Clancy murder case just hours beforehand. These horrific, unthinkable acts, they're going to continue happening until something changes. Friends, it hasn't always been like this. But the only way that we can get things to change is to confront the absolute truth on how the system operates in certain parts of this country. First, to Claremont County, Ohio, a solidly conservative part of the country, a man named Chad Duerman committed a horrific act of evil in June of 2023. He lined up his three little boys, ages 7, 4, and 3. And he shot them in cold blood.
1: You're scared.
2: We're not here to talk about if you did it. We're here to talk about why.
1: I don't know.
2: We know you did it, but we have witnesses, independent witnesses.
1: I don't know.
2: But I
1: don't know why.
0: Just over 1 year after the murders, an Ohio judge handed him three life sentences without parole, and rightfully so. He committed the absolute worst kind of evil a parent could ever do. Murder the ones that they're supposed to protect and cherish. And that ruling is exactly how we used to treat these atrocities, no matter where they may have occurred in our country. You go back to South Carolina in 1994 with Susan Smith. She let her car roll straight down a boat ramp and into freezing water. Her two baby boys were strapped in the back. She was convicted of murder 1 year later, and she's still sitting behind bars begging for parole.
3: I want to say how very sorry I am. I know that what I did was horrible, and I would give anything if I could go back and change it.
0: That is the video that should be airing all over the place, because that is what deters other people from making those same types of horrific acts. Now, the conservative South Carolina Parole Board, they denied her request. But when you look at what's happening in the deep blue Democrat-controlled areas of this country, well, you realize somewhere along the line, the left traded accountability for psychology. The shift started when the legal system caved during the Andrea Yates retrial in 2006. She was the first mother to successfully use postpartum psychosis as a defense. She killed all five of her children, and she walked free. Ever since, the justice system has just become softer, weaker, and more lenient. Look at the Bronx, New York, one of the most liberal places in America. Just days ago, a judge ruled on the case of Diamond Fleming back in 2022. She confessed to stabbing her 3-year-old and 11-month-old to death. The Democrat-run system's response was to let her avoid prison.
4: The judge ruled she's not responsible for their deaths by reason of insanity. That judge says 26-year-old Damone Fleming was in a state of psychosis when she killed her kids 4 years ago.
0: And right now, something very similar is playing out in deep blue Massachusetts. A judge declared a mistrial today in the Lindsay Clancy trial after a jury could not agree on a decision. Now, this is a mother who admitted to strangling her three babies to death. And her attorneys were pushing the exact same defense, postpartum psychosis.
5: Why aren't you saying right now that you will retry Lindsay Clancy?
6: You only cared when the kids were dead. Why don't you care about the mother? You only cared when they were dead.
5: Why can't you make that decision right now?
7: Vote out Tim Cruz.
8: Listen.
7: I told you my decision on that already. I'll be making that decision shortly.
0: Now, the district attorney can't even speak because lunatic protesters are screaming outside the courtroom. Friends, this is a sickness. The tragic truth of the modern left is that they simply do not believe in justice for children, not inside or outside the womb. Democrats are constantly bending over backwards to make excuses for evil. And it's clear, the party of tolerance has officially added ending the life of toddlers to their long list of evils. John DePetro is the host of the John DePetro Show and a crime reporter based out of Providence, Rhode Island. Thanks for joining the Pulse this evening. Now, just hours ago, the judge declared a mistrial in the Lindsey Clancy case because of a deadlocked jury. Now, you've been at the Plymouth courthouse every single day for this case. So what's the atmosphere like right now? And how do we get to a point where a jury could not convict a mother who admitted to strangling her three babies?
8: Well, you had a good indication with that. I'm glad you showed that clip of that woman. Let me explain. The women and the people that show up outside the courthouse in the pink shirts, the Lindsey Clancy supporters, they're rude. They're loud. They're obnoxious. They're uneducated. They spread conspiracy theories. They can't reason or listen to what's going on. They would even deny basic facts of the case. This was an affirmative defense. This was, yes, she did it, but our defense was arguing not in the right frame of mind. They won't even listen to that. This was 11 to 1 and 11 jurors that were essentially voting not guilty by reason of insanity, not according to her supporters. They think it was going to be a total acquittal, as if, you know, no one's going to be held accountable for the death of these three children. My best estimate on this is just the defense was successful in framing this false narrative that it was postpartum psychosis, because the doctors that were on the stand said, you know, that is obviously something that can happen, but she didn't fit the description of that. She didn't necessarily have that. Just because someone claims that doesn't mean that they have it. But it brought out, as I would be outside the courthouse, you would have these different women. And I was also there the day 400 of them came, and they chant things like, "We're all Lindsey Clancy." And they were obviously negative towards me as being a male. But they conflated this with, if they had a relative that somehow had been depressed or had mental illness, or if they had any symptoms of postpartum. That's not what this was. The Commonwealth, I thought, it was a complicated case. It was a tough case. No one wants to talk about inside the courtroom. Everyone was even at times pretending like the children, you know, weren't even there. But one of the things that they pointed out was that the decision she made and the planning she made was someone who would be in their right frame of mind. When you talk about Andrea Yates self-committed 5 times. So Andrea Yates was aware that she had some type of problem. Lindsey Clancy never mentioned hearing voices prior to this. She's never heard them before. She'd never heard them after. She claims, we're to believe that for 18 minutes, a commanding voice made her do this to those three little children. And it was, I've covered over 35 trials. I think one of the most difficult, other than the 911 call, where you hear Patrick Clancy absolutely out of his mind, and he's discovering each of these beautiful children laying on the basement floor, as the prosecutor said, discarded like a broken toy. Andrea Yates, you know, it was obviously demented, but put them to bed and pretended like they were sleeping. That wasn't done here. But I just, what really struck me was when they held up the onesie of poor little Callan. Anyone that's ever had children, those are very fun ages for children. 8 months old, 3 years old, 5 years old. Christmas is a blast. All three of them are believers in, you know, Santa. And she devised a plan to get Patrick Clancy out of that house and send him on these errands. And she had driven Cora, her daughter, to the doctor that morning. So she was able to observe the rules of the road. Her doctor, you know, it's also not pointed out, her doctor called her that Monday and said to her, "Are you having any self-harm thoughts?" "No." "Have you had any more thoughts about harming your children?" "No." She checked herself into McLean Hospital, which is a very reputable hospital in Belmont, Mass. And And they were asking her, are you having any more of these thoughts? No, not at all. And so that day, Patrick described a good day. You know, she built a snowman with the children and made them lunch. And then it became, you know, it's a good day. Let's get some takeout. But little did he know that she had been on the phone with CVS to make sure they had the medicine for little Cora, to make sure that he could get that. And then on top of that, she also could call the restaurant. She wasn't like comatose. She wasn't like a vegetable. She wasn't in a drug haze in bed all day. She ordered, you know, the meal. I thought one of the most telling parts of this that I think punctured the balloon on the narrative that she didn't know right from wrong was in the middle of this 18 minutes where this voice supposedly is commanding her to do it. In the middle of that, Patrick Clancy, she acted like it was a last minute thing. Oh, can you stop at CVS and get that for Cora? And he said, just text it to me. He was unaware that she had already been on the phone with CVS. She had already checked in with CVS to make sure they had that medicine. And she had already Googled to see how long it would take for him to go to CVS close to the house and then to the restaurant. There were restaurants closer to their home. There's also, I mean, come on, this day and age, there's DoorDash, there's Uber Eats. They could have had something delivered.
0: Yeah, it looks like the whole thing was pre-planned.
8: It was. And I think this is the most element that does not get talked about enough was, even if you're to believe this notion that 18 minutes, this voice suddenly appeared and commanded her to do it, Patrick Clancy called her from CVS at 5:33 to make sure he had the right medicine, and she called him back. And I thought the Commonwealth was very effective in laying out the we could never figure out why would you go, but she called him back for fear that if she didn't call back, he might think, okay, I'm 3 minutes from home. That's odd. She's not answering. Maybe he gets in the car and he just comes home instead of going to the restaurant, and she's not done with her killing spree. So in the middle of all that, did the voice let her make the phone call? Did she say to this commanding voice, hold on a minute, I need to call him back? I mean, it just doesn't stand to reason. And then, just her reaction.
0: It doesn't. I'm almost out of time. I really appreciate your summation of this case. Really quickly, do you think that there will be a retrial?
8: Oh, there will be a retrial. And the DA, they're very firm about that. At the end of the month, they're going to have a pretrial hearing. And this will favor the Commonwealth. This will favor the prosecution. They realize there's certain areas of the case they need to tune up a little bit. That's one of the reasons why I think defense was so anxious to try to get a verdict here. Because in the retrial, I think they'll be more effective in making that case.
0: John DePetro, God bless you, brother. Thanks for bringing us this tonight.
8: Thank you for having me on. Good to be with you.
0: Well, tonight, friends, we're learning more about Maria Bartiromo's abrupt departure from Fox News, and the corporate media is trying to bury the explosive story. Back in July, President Trump delivered a very powerful primetime address, and he laid out the hard facts on foreign election tampering and the Save America Act. Fox News executives, well, they panicked. They issued an internal gag order to senior staff demanding a total blackout of the president's speech. But Maria, she chose not to play the establishment game. Reports just broke that Maria apparently took those internal memos and sent them straight to the White House. She exposed the censorship, and then she let the Trump administration in on exactly what the network was trying to hide. Host of the Leventhal Report, Rick Leventhal, is joining me now. Rick, thanks for joining, brother. You worked at Fox News for more than two decades. Do you ever remember a time where the executives shut down a story?
9: That doesn't come to mind, David. I covered breaking news, and I was pretty much left alone in terms of control of politics or angles on stories. They let me do what I do. But there is, of course, a top-down situation where there will be an editorial direction that some executives would want pursued. And if the anchors aren't willing to go down that road, then they can be disciplined or perhaps, in this case, fired. Now, Maria's attorney disputes that. She says she's still under contract. She's still going to get paid, and she still works there. But Fox says something else, and this does all seem to come down to the fact that Maria was very close to a lot of people in the Trump administration, including the president and the vice president. She had their back. She wanted to cover the president fairly. And wanted to cover the presidential address. And, you know, when the president of the United States says there is declassified material he wants to share with the American people, you would think that a news network, especially one that claims to be conservative, would air that and discuss it and be open and honest about what the president's saying and give it the credit it's due or dispute it if you like. But to tell people not to talk about it and to not cover it seems to me to be a bit disingenuous.
0: Very disingenuous. So if you had to guess, what do you think will come next for Maria?
9: Well, I think she's going to get a big payday. It's apparently has 2 or 3 years left on a contract, and they're going to have to pay her. I know there's been some rumors about her going to the White House, maybe being the new press secretary. I'm not sure that she would do that. But listen, she's a very talented woman. She's very good at what she does. She knows business inside and out. She's proven herself to be a great anchor and someone who can handle almost anything that comes at her. So listen, there could be openings in any number of networks, including this one. So we can cross our fingers and hope that the boss sees the value there and maybe brings her over here to the good side here at Newsmax.
0: Well, she'd be a great addition, that's for sure. Rick Leventhal, appreciate your insights, brother. Thanks for joining the Pulse tonight.
9: Thank you. My pleasure.
0: Coming up, the fight is on between California and Nick Shirley. The independent journalist is suing this state for trying to shut down investigations. The new law allows pro-immigration groups to shield their financial records and sweep rampant fraud under the rug. That and more

0: demanded. Is justice denied?
1: Well, California's Governor Gavin Newsom has officially signed what is known as the Stop Nick Shirley Act into law. The bill deliberately enables immigration fraud, as it will be used to shield the identities of immigrant service workers. Well, you may be asking, who counts as an immigrant service worker under the bill? Well, healthcare workers, legal providers, people who offer translation services, and a whole heck of a lot more. Today, Nick Shirley announced that he is fighting back. He is now suing the state of California, trying to stop this law from taking effect.
2: Why would they create a law that pushes for less transparency when all we want is more transparency, especially when it comes to our tax dollars being defrauded? And why specifically make immigration support service providers a protected class inside of California? Well, the truth is they use these immigration support service providers to commit fraud and push their agendas inside of California. That is why they had to create this new law. And it's time for we the people to actually do something. This fraud never has had anything to do with the right or left. It had everything to do about your dollars being defrauded.
1: Well, if the law does take effect, violators could face a $4,000 fine. Joining me now is trial attorney, radio host of the Barack Lurie Show, and author of Keeping the Kids All Right, Barack Lurie, along with OPCO trial attorney, Reagan Charleston Thomas. God bless you guys. Thanks for joining the Pulse tonight. Now, Reagan, do you think that Shirley has a high chance to get this law off the books, seeing as it's trying to protect fraudsters from being revealed?
3: I mean, it doesn't matter really what the underlying reason for passing this law, and we all know what it is, but he has some really solid constitutional arguments to make here. And it's very clear that this law, as drafted, is overly broad and will ultimately chill free speech. And so he's got a really good shot. I mean, you never really know what's going to happen and how far this will have to travel up in the courts, but he does make some pretty solid arguments.
1: Yeah, it's probably going to have to go all the way to the Supreme Court. Now, last month, Nick Shirley confronted Assemblywoman Mia Bonta, the author of the Stop Nick Shirley Act. Watch.
4: The beautiful thing about California is that the American public, the California public, is actually aware when they're receiving misinformation.
5: This isn't misinformation. I have it right here.
4: As you are offering right now.
5: And Mia Bonta.
4: And that is my stance.
1: Barack, Mia is the wife of Attorney General Bob Bonta. Now, don't you think it's kind of strange that the Assemblywoman wanting to pass a bill limiting the amount of information on fraudsters when her husband's job is to prosecute those very people?
6: Well, very much so, of course. Look, I mean, it's all the corruption in California. It's really widespread, as apparently, as we've seen it many times before, including the child care and the retirement homes and so on. And Reagan's got this exactly right. The fact is that this is just seeking to sweep under all these financial improprieties under the rug, masquerading as though they're somehow protecting the First Amendment. So this is a very odd thing that they're doing. They know what they're doing, of course, but Nick Shirley will win this lawsuit. This is it's a brazen violation of the First Amendment. And the reality is they just don't want anyone snooping around. And it's enough to chill people to actually snoop around to investigate these issues by saying it's a $4,000 fine for every time that you are uncovered to do this. So why wouldn't any sort of political leader do this every time? Whenever they don't want to be investigated, they simply say, anytime you investigate me, I'm going to sue you or I'm going to fine you $4,000. What a cute trick, right? It's not as if there's something unique about the pro-immigration groups that we're talking about. It's the same thing for anything. So this is why it must fail and why it will fail.
1: Yeah, hopefully it does fail, because if it doesn't, then what comes next? Well, meanwhile, right. Los Angeles Mayor Karen Bass is being called to testify before the House Subcommittee on Government Efficiency over concerns with the Los Angeles Homeless Services Authority, specifically reports of blatant corruption.

0: want to see audits and invoices and receipts and who got, you know, what bids and for how much and where the money went. These are all things that are very common to the folks in the South and New Orleans. And so take it to LA. Let's see what really went on in Karen Bass's tenure as mayor. And it'll be interesting to see what comes out. I mean, after the fires, you know, the folks have a lot of questions. And I think everything should be explored during her mayoral tenancy.
1: Yeah, everything should be explored. It was a disaster. It's been a disaster in California. I'm a California kid. I'm glad I'm not there any longer, but my family and a lot of my friends are still suffering under the weight of that Democrat stranglehold and the corruption. Now, Barack, do you think this is just going to be another Fauci moment where all Bass does is plead the fifth?
2: Oh, that would be great. That would be awesome. But I think what she'll do instead of pleading the fifth is that she'll simply accuse them of investigating her and fine each of them for $4,000. So we might as well also be fined, each of us, right? Right. You've been asking these questions. She could very well do that. If she feels that there's something very serious here, she could very well say that there's a Fifth Amendment issue here. She'll otherwise argue immunity because she's the mayor, unlike Fauci in this particular case. But I do think she's going to have some problems. Or she'll simply blame other people and she'll say, I didn't know what was going on here. Look, I'm just the mayor. I'm asking them to spend the money correctly, but I had no idea that the money was being spent inappropriately. Lordy, lordy. That might very well happen. We'll see what happens.
1: We're going to have to see. Now, according to President Trump, his former attorney, Michael Cohen, has recanted his testimony in the New York hush money case in which Trump was convicted of 34 felony counts. The president posted the news on Truth Social with the rest of the post reading, quote, he was pressured and coerced to say things that were not true. I would like to thank Michael for having the wisdom and courage to step forward and do the right thing. His act of bravery is a great credit to the justice system in New York City and state. I'm sure it was not easy for him. Now we're asking those that any remnant of those politically weaponized cases against me immediately be terminated and dismissed. Their star witness said everything they did was wrong and unlawful. Letitia James and Alvin Bragg broke the law in order to do this, in order to prevent me from becoming the president of the United States. So, Reagan, shouldn't this mean that the 34 counts against Trump will be lifted?
0: Well, I mean, he hasn't signed an affidavit. There are some conflicting statements out there that Michael Cohen has made January on. This is a powerful admission, and President Trump is right to bring awareness to this and show just what went on. But it's going to require some more legwork and legal legwork than just Michael Cohen's statements on some podcasts and Substacks.
1: Well, hopefully it opens the door to further investigations to just blow the lid off all of it. Sure. I think this is becoming expose all the corruption year. It seems like a lot's coming out. Now, Barack, what do you make of Cohen finally telling the truth all these years later?
2: Well, Reagan said also, and I think she's right, that there hasn't been an official recantation of his previous statements about this. But the fact that he's saying that he was pressured should be more than enough. Why was he pressured? It shows that it was political motivation, the tactics by which they were pressuring him. What did they threaten him with? What is it that they were going to say, that he was going to serve more jail time? What was the specifics about this? But it all goes to the issue of the political motivation to get after him. And just for that reason alone, it should be reversed. But we'll get more information. And nevertheless, the fact that Michael Cohen said that he was pressured, that does say something. But I must say, Michael Cohen, you know, he changes his tune right and left. I mean, he changes it as much as a teenage girl will change his besties from time to time, and then pretends that it's always forever this way. So we'll have to see with him. He may change his tune yet again.
1: He may. We'll have to wait and see. Barack Lurie, Reagan, Charleston Thomas, God bless you both. Thanks for joining the Pulse tonight. Coming up, a new film coming out just 1 week after the 25th anniversary of the 9/11 attacks. It seems to be making light of that horrific day and the events that came after. We'll look at that and more when The Pulse returns. And before we go to break, a reminder to download the Newsmax Plus app on your favorite device. 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

0: And we are 1 week away from the 25th anniversary of 9/11. We all promised not to forget the horrors and the trauma of that day. But Hollywood seems to have forgotten that promise, as a new movie set to come out on September 18th seems to make it light of that horrific tragedy. The film is called The Musical and follows a musical theater teacher trying to get back at the school's principal by creating a play parodying the 9/11 terror attacks and the military action that took place after. Here's part of that trailer.
1: Do we really want to do the same play that every other school does? Or do we want to do something special? We can't tell anybody what we're doing.
2: You want us to lie?
1: It's okay to lie if it's for the right reasons.
3: I have to sit in on the rehearsals.
1: What?
3: We're talking about a blue ribbon here, Doug.
4: It's happening! He's coming! Like we practiced! Go, go, go!
5: Why is she dressed like that?
1: Well, we wanted to depict the diversity of New York City, and her grandmother is Middle Eastern.
0: What's wrong with it? The movie teaching kids the light of their parents and making light of 9/11. Well, the film premiered at Sundance earlier this year. Other clips online of the movie show the kids dressed as Rudy Giuliani, Bin Laden, and even a student portraying the plane that crashed into the towers. Joining me now is Iranian-born human rights activist Goldie Ghamari. Goldie, welcome to the show this evening. Now, what do you think of Hollywood taking one of the darkest days in American history and just trying to make some sort of joke out of it?
6: I think it's absolutely disgusting, David. Like, I am shocked and appalled by this. You know, I was in grade 10 when 9/11 happened, and I specifically remember how shocked I was by what was going on and, you know, this horrendous terrorist attack. And to me, I mean, this shows the rot and the corruption that is inside of Hollywood right now and how you have these woke, lefty, globalist institutions that are, you know, taking over all of these various organizations, and that includes Hollywood. So I think this is sick. This is twisted. This is demented. And but, you know, ultimately, the economy will do what it has to do. And I have a feeling that American people will show their displeasure with this movie by making sure that it is a flop at the box office. And shame on everyone in Hollywood who's involved in making this disgusting film that is glorifying Islamic terrorism. Shame on them.
0: Yeah, absolutely. Now, meanwhile, California has advanced a bill recognizing two Muslim holidays as official state holidays. Schools could close on those days, students would receive excused absences, and state employees could take time off. Now, California already allows excused absences for religious observances, so what does this signal to the radical Muslims here in America?
6: Well, it basically signals that their jihad is working because, David, I mean, I think every single American, especially American Christians and American Jews, need to ask themselves this question. When was the last time that a Muslim country officially recognized a Christian religious holiday? Right? When was the last time Saudi Arabia recognized Christmas as an official state holiday? The answer is never. So the fact that the United States and, you know, these woke Democrats are bending over backwards to allow, you know, people to come here and to impose their religious ideology on others, right? Like, freedom of religion, I agree. I believe in freedom of religion, right? But we have to separate religion from state. And it's one thing to say, all right, you know, you have your religious holiday, fine, you can take an absence, and that's allowed. But the fact that these Islamists are now forcing their religion into American society and American culture, that's not assimilation. That is basically like, you know, they're trying to take over. Because again, when was the last time Saudi Arabia or any other Muslim country recognized a Christian holiday? That tells you everything you need to know about the double
0: standard. They don't.
6: They don't.
0: They don't. They won't. They never will. And if they ever gain ultimate power here, they will pretty much probably take out anybody that doesn't comply. Now, in Palo
6: Alto, California. That's exactly what's
0: California,
6: happening inside of occupied Iran, yeah.
0: It's exactly it. Now, in Palo Alto, a group of parents sued a school after students were taken on a field trip to a mosque where the students were actually given Qurans. Now, why is the obsession there with introducing kids to Islam in a school, of all things, doing this. I don't think the parents didn't know. They find out later their kids went to a mosque and were given Qurans. What are your thoughts on this?
6: I mean, again, when was the last time that the school took children to a church and gave them Bibles? I can't think of the last time this happened. So again, you know, you're looking at the double standard here. And this is all part of this, you know, global plan by the woke left and the communists and the Islamists to destabilize Western secular democratic societies. It's exactly what happened in Iran in 1979. And we Iranians, we've been dealing with the fallout for the last 47 years. You know, we've been trying to reclaim our country ever since then. But you're seeing the exact same thing right now. I don't know why children need to go to a mosque and, you know, to learn about a prophet who married a 9-year-old girl. Like, why is that necessary, right? I mean, I think religion is something that should be taught at home, you know, keep it private. And, you know, any school that sends children to a mosque, to me, that's immediately a red flag. And, you know, that makes my radar go off. Because, again, there's no good reason for taking children to a mosque.
0: No, absolutely not, ever. Now, well, the state of Florida, they are standing up against all things socialism and Islam. Here's Governor Ron DeSantis with how he's protecting Americans in the Sunshine State. Watch.
2: So I signed a bill a couple months ago banning the use of Sharia law in Florida, and we have officially designated the Muslim Brotherhood as a foreign terrorist organization. CARE as a foreign terrorist organization, and Antifa as a foreign terrorist, and others. So, but I think the issue we're now seeing in the Democratic Party, the fusion of socialism with some Islamism, and it's this red-green alliance.
0: So Governor Ron DeSantis gets it. Byron Donalds is right there. We'll probably be taking the helm as Florida. They get it. Is that what states have to do in order to completely stop the Islamification of each state and ultimately our country?
6: Yes, absolutely. You need to ban Sharia law. And, you know, what he was speaking about, this alliance between the, you know, the green and the red. In fact, it was the Shah of Iran, Shahan Shah Aryameh, the former Shah of Iran, who coined the term, and he called it the unholy alliance of the red and the black, red being communism and black being Islamism. So the Shah of Iran, you know, 50, 60 years ago, he was ahead of his time, and he was warning the world about the evils of Islamism and communism. Unfortunately, the fake stream media, you know, they had what we call Pahlavi derangement syndrome, which is exactly what's happening today with Trump derangement syndrome. So you see those same elements that are attacking, you know, President Trump, that attacked the Shah of Iran 50, 60 years ago. And yes, absolutely, nip it in the bud. Sharia law is fundamentally incompatible with not just Western civilization, but I think with humanity in general. I mean, how can anyone believe in a law where they say that if a woman shows her hair, she needs to be lashed 72 times, or, you know, she has to be executed for the crime of showing her hair? That is what Sharia law is. By the way, Sharia law also says that 9-year-old girls are allowed to be married. So I don't know about you, but I don't believe in any sort of law that promotes pedophilia. That's just, you know, my take on it. As
0: no, I'm very open and confident to say I'm Islamophobic. I don't want it anywhere near my family, my state, or my country. Goldie Gamari, God bless you, sis.
6: Thanks for doing the whole thing. I would say I'm Islamo-aware, because we have dealt with the Islamic regime for the last 47 years, so we know exactly the kind of hellhole that they turn a country into.
0: Yep, very good. Thank you for joining the Pulse tonight.
6: Thank you for
0: coming up, a new report from the U.S. Census is projecting some very scary things for our future, as there are now more senior citizens than kids being born.

A new report from the U.S. Census is showing that for the first time in recorded history, people who are 65 and older outnumber children 5 and younger. In 2023, the number of seniors reached a higher level than the number of people, young people living. Now, the data points to a much larger issue. A global plunge in fertility and increased longevity are creating a demographic inversion, shifting the historic balance between working age people and older adults. Have more babies, America. Have more babies. Stick around. The Silver Lining is next.

0: And friends, you know what that sound means? It's time for tonight's Silver Lining, and joining me tonight is the host of It's Supernatural, Sid Roth. Sid, thank you for joining the Pulse this evening. Let's talk about the next great move of God. When and where do you think it's going to hit?
1: I actually feel we've had it since day one in the Garden of Eden. It's a matter of degree. And we have, it's called the greater glory. The glory is the feeling, the seeing, the manifest presence of God Almighty. And when God comes in, when an angel comes into your room, you feel something. But how much more? You feel the glory on the angel. But when God himself comes into your room, all bets are off and all things are yours. And we're coming into a season where the glory, the manifest presence of God is going to be so thick, we'll see it, we'll smell it, we'll taste it, we'll feel it. I just had a television shoot on Thursday night, and the glory was so strong. I have never felt it so strong in my life as I felt it in our studio when we did our shoot. You may or may not know him. I had a guest by the name of Paul Wilbur, who's a Messianic Jewish psalmist. And he brought a glory from having worshiped God for 50 years. I have a glory from having taught on God for over 50 years. And the two glories merged. And as far as I'm concerned, anything was possible at that meeting. And as a matter of fact, I believe on this show right now, yeah, I mean, you weren't thinking about it, but that's okay. God was thinking about you. And there's going to be a move of God on this show right now, and it's going to swoosh right in. I'll tell you when it happens, and anything you need health-wise. I'm not the healer. I can't heal a broken toenail. But God himself is the healer. God himself is going to do exactly what he does, promises in the Word of God. He says, those who believe will lay hands on the sick and they will recover. And I'm telling you, it's about ready to happen.
0: Release
1: right
0: it.
1: Here. Pardon?
0: Release it. I was feeling in my spirit. I was feeling you. I was saying, release it. We're almost out of time. Release it. Pray. Release it right now. Go.
1: In Yeshua, that's Hebrew for Jesus. He was Yeshua, not Jesus 2,000 years ago. In Yeshua's name, I release the manifest presence of God, the healing virtue of God, the goodness of God, the shalom of God, all the presence and love of God. Wrap your arms around your people right now. And those that don't know you, just say, I make Jesus my Lord, and he will reveal himself to you and live inside of you. That I'm convinced of. I'm also convinced we are so close to an outpouring of the presence of God like the world has never seen. And when that occurs, everything
0: yes.
1: you read in the Bible, you will do. And even greater. David, Jesus said you'll
0: it
1: do
0: is
1: the
0: coming.
1: Same.
0: It's coming. I felt the presence of God when you prayed, and we're just believing that others, they experience and encounter his love too. Sid Roth, God bless you. It's Supernatural, friends. Catch it on Sunday at on Newsmax. And that's all the time we have for tonight. Have an amazing weekend. God bless you, and we'll see you Monday.

0: Good evening, Patriots. Welcome to Ed Henry, the Big Take. Breaking tonight, exactly 2 months now until the midterms. President Trump has $404 million in cash reserves at his big MAGA ink pack and hinted today he's about to break open the bank to keep the communists from controlling Congress.
1: We're going to spend a lot of money because we don't want to lose our country. But I'm going to help a lot of the congressmen and senators that need help.
0: You know who also needs help? Joy Reid, the ousted MSNBC anchor, who now says she wants a new American Civil War. Split us into two because she can't stand mean conservatives.
2: If you told me tomorrow that there was a magical way to split the country in two, like they did with the Sudans, and make a America A and America B, and they could just go live in America B and be cruel to each other.
0: Guess what? We don't want you either. It's why I'm telling Joyless Reid, shut your pie hole. And I got a call from one of my colleagues in New York today, almost demanding I do a pie hole instead on Lindsey Clancy's dopey attorney, Kevin Reddington. Well, we're not doing a pie hole, but we're calling him out. Moments after finding out there was a mistrial, and the woman he's defending, who strangled her three small kids, he went out there and made a bunch of reckless statements about how he actually won the case. And everyone knows that. Everyone knows she was acquitted, which she wasn't, but for one holdout juror, and Reddington savaged the juror, who now probably has a literal target on his back. It's unreal.
3: Members of the jury, at this point, I'm going to declare that the jury is deadlocked, and I'm going to declare a mistrial.
4: They know that they were robbed by one man, for whatever his agenda was, who stole 7 weeks of the life of these other jurors.
0: Our legal panel standing by, and now this may backfire on the defense when there's a second trial, but we also want to talk about why so many radical liberal women have been standing up for another woman who admitted to strangling those three small children. So standing by is our friend Ben Ferguson with his take on the liberal mind virus infecting the fans of Lindsey Clancy and the radical Democrats running for Congress, too. And as always, we want your take. Go to X right now. Search at Newsmax for the Big Take poll. New signs of Trump economic comeback is real. 162,000 new jobs created in August beat all expectations. The high demand for workers is raising paychecks right before the midterms. Do you feel you're better off now than when Joe Biden was in office? Vote, comment, use the hashtag The Big Take. First, The Big Take. Buckle up, because those brand new spanking numbers, the jobs numbers, are coming in hot. It's not what the fake news has been feeding you about how President Trump was presiding over a jobless summer. That's what they were calling it. Instead, the golden age of America is coming, and the president's economic recovery taking off.
5: Hold on to your seats, folks. Non-farm payrolls for the month of August up 162,000. That's basically three times what expectations are.
0: Three times higher than what the elites had been predicted. The same old liberal economic experts who were looking around for 53,000 new jobs, they said. 162,000 were created, largely in American manufacturing, which is bouncing back from the bad old days of Biden. Paychecks are up, as I said. The jobs numbers that were weak in June and July, and the media pounced on it and said it was going to be bad for the midterms, they were just revised upwards, meaning the BS about a jobless summer was just that, BS. The president pivoted immediately to pushing the new Fed chairman, Kevin Warsh, to help more on affordability. He wrote, lower the interest rates or I'll stop trading with countries which we have a deficit with. Which the U.S. Supreme Court, in its ridiculous, costly tariff decision, strongly acknowledged that the president has a right to do. Now, the longtime Trump economic advisor, Stephen Moore, added, the fine print on the jobs report was even better. It was packed with good news. He noted the big number that jumps off the page is the return of the American worker to the workforce. This is the all-important labor participation rate, which would absolutely sink, by the way, if socialists take over Congress. Because if commies are in charge, they would vastly increase the welfare state, more federal spending. That puts less value on good, honest work. We got a taste of this in the Obama-Biden years. Democrats were in charge, and the labor participation rate kept sinking. It was going down. Why? Because Obama and Biden kept giving out free stuff. So the national debt ballooned. We're now up to $40 trillion. And many Americans in lower and middle classes found it's more sense to sit on the couch, collect more checks from the federal government to try and find good work. Why find a job when Obama's giving you free money? At the end of Joe Biden's term, there were 1 million missing workers. Missing workers. The opposite is happening now with the president and the America First policies. People are literally getting off that couch and getting good-paying jobs. This summer, get this, 683,000 more Americans entered the workforce, got off that couch. 569,000 of them found jobs, started earning a paycheck, the American dream, which is why that number sounds like a boring thing. Labor participation rate is rising under Trump. So surely the mainstream media is reporting that, right? You know, that like America's winning? Of course not. The fake news is now ignoring the economic rebound and instead trying to pin this, the tragic flash floods along the Nepal-Tibet border, which left over 900 people dead, thousands more missing, pinning it on President Trump. The White House is 7,700 miles from Nepal, but fake news CNN has TDS. So they initially tried to blame Trump for the natural disaster, quickly had to clarify the story, you'll see. They wrote that in January 2025, the beginning of the new term, the Trump administration cut off funding for a long-running natural hazards program that nobody's heard of, aimed to identify and monitor landslide spots in Nepal. While the program the administration cut would not have been able to prevent the disaster, they're now admitting, that happened this past week, it represented a first step, you see, towards making those kinds of protections possible in a future where they're going to be needed more. Clarification, this headline and story have been updated to better reflect the extent of that project. See, at first, they wanted to say people died in Nepal because Trump. Well, Eric Trump didn't sit back and take that. This must be one of the most idiotic stories ever authored. Trump is to blame for a glacier collapse on the other side of there. American taxpayers are responsible for funding, quote, landslide monitoring in Nepal. CNN is a total joke. That might be a good way to describe Lawrence O'Donnell, the MS Now host, who lost his mind after the president claimed he went to a military school that, newsflash, he went to.
6: Donald Trump posted this picture of himself today using the lying phrase military academy. Donald Trump in military academy is a lie. He was in a rich kid's boarding school, a high school in suburban New York, where they engaged in cosplaying every day as imaginary members of an imaginary military. The uniform he's wearing in this stupid picture that any sane person would know is an embarrassing picture, is an invented costume. It's like a Halloween costume. Has no meaning whatsoever.
0: Did Lawrence O'Donnell ever put on a uniform? Just wondering. It's like the clown at CNN who was confronted over why some Democrats will not clearly disavow the radical streamer Hassan Piker for saying, as we all know, America deserved the 9/11 terror attacks. Well, she actually equates that with Republicans not disavowing the president's memes about Canada.
2: And I would love to see any of the Republicans, just one, disavow the comments of the president, who posted an AI video of ducks with rifles, long guns, and Trump haircuts parading along the Canadian border to taunt Canada.
7: I don't know if you remember what it felt like to be here in America on 9/11 or 9/12. It's completely different than some goof meme with Canadian ducks and Donald Trump haircut. And for you to compare the two is just reprehensible and beyond the pale.
0: He actually compared ducks to victims of terror attacks. Think about that. This is the mindset of these socialists who want power. Meet Democrat William Lawrence, running for a U.S. House seat for Michigan, wants to abolish police and prisons. And as you see here, CNN pointed out, he wished for death to his political opponents. F you, hurry up and die. And he wants to win a swing seat with a lot of independent voters. He's now deleted all the tweets about that, but they found him. Seems about as unstable as at other Michigan socialists, the Democrat Senate nominee, Abdul El Sayed.
8: When I was first year as health director, I walked into a gas station slash liquor store. You know the type. You know, you were raised in Detroit.
9: Yeah, I know.
8: And I got this business owner, Arab guy, who's got this big, thick beard. He says, oh, you know, are you Muslim? I said, yeah. He said, well, your beard is too short. I was like, oh, okay, you're going to judge me? Okay, give me a second. I forgot something. So I walk back, I get a fifth of vodka, and I put it on the counter. He's like, hey, you can't buy that. I was like, you're right. And you can't sell it. So I smashed it on the ground and walked out.
0: He smashes a bottle of vodka. This is a serious guy. It's the contrast, plain and simple. The president in power producing incredible jobs numbers that are giving real Americans like you fatter paychecks. The socialists who want power would bring a meltdown to the economy that would rival that ridiculous scene of El Sayed in a liquor store smashing a bottle of vodka like a child. And that's the big take. So let's bring in the host of the Ben Ferguson Show, our friend Ben Ferguson. Ben, always good to see you. Welcome back.
9: Good to see you. There's nothing like saying that you committed a crime just to prove that you're a real man, right? Like, you know what I did? I slammed that bottle of vodka down in a store because I could, just to show him that he can't sell it. Like, I'm pretty sure you may have broken a law there, but you know what? You do you, buddy. You do you.
0: Right. And so he wants to be in the august chamber of Calhoun and Clay and Daniel Webster, yeah. And he's smashing vodka bottles and cavorting with a Hassan Piker who believes America deserved 9/11. This guy wants to be in the U.S. Senate.
9: Yeah, there was an interesting theme in your monologue there, and I hope everyone that watching noticed what you were saying. It's pretty clear now that the Democratic Party and their candidates hate the United States of America. They fundamentally believe that it is an evil nation, and they want to destroy what we have built in this country. They want this country to look like nothing close to success for small business owners or for individuals. Why? Because they believe that all of us should be equal. All of us should be equally poor. All of us should have equally bad public schools. All of us should equally have public health care that is bad for everyone, where you stand in line for Advil and Tylenol. And if you've got cancer, good luck. We hope you don't die while you're waiting for treatment for the next 6 to 9 months, like we see in countries all over the world. Mm. But don't worry. They will get what they need to be rich. Every leader you see around the world that destroys a nation, what do they always have? They've always got plenty of gold bars. They've always got their bailout. They want for nothing while the people suffer. And they look at this nation as a nation that's not great. They look at it as a nation that needs to be destroyed from within, and that's what they're running on.
0: So let's talk Turkey then, 60 days out from these midterms. I laid out that the Democrats drone on about affordability. They're putting up these socialists who are not going to make life more affordable, as you just pointed out. And this is a pretty lo-fi way to do it because it's going to wash out. But this number there, the one, the big thing, that's big fat thing there, this is 600,000 people who returned to the workforce in America this summer, because Donald Trump has America First policies where people are getting jobs. They're getting paychecks. The opposite of socialists saying, stay on the couch, don't go to the workforce, because we're going to give you more government largesse.
9: Yeah, look, I think Republicans have not done a good enough job of explaining these successes, but also reminding people of what is coming if we lose the House and the Senate. And you've got to dumb this down. Like, there was an amazing tax cut that we extended and continued that was in the Big Beautiful Bill. The problem is people forget what taxes looked like before Donald Trump in 2016. Mm-hmm. And so you have to break this down in a way, Ed, where it genuinely connects. So the president and Republicans need to go out there and say, hey, do you like no tax on tips? Do you like no tax on overtime? That is a huge winning issue with all Americans, especially with middle-class Americans, and especially with undecided middle-of-the-road voters.
0: Yeah.
9: So if you want to talk to them and get them excited to vote for Donald Trump again, I believe he's on the ballot in this midterm. I think this is all about his agenda. Do you want 2 more years of what you voted for, yes or no? You better go out there and sell this and say, we want you to have a great job. We want you to not pay taxes on overtime. We want you to not pay tax on tips. But if you don't vote for us, the Democrats are taking all of that away from you.
0: Absolutely. So let's close on that liberal mind virus I mentioned at the top. I see kind of a line here that sort of connects the radical communist candidates like Abdul El-Sayed, who you were saying, they don't love America. They hate America. And these women, largely liberal white women, who are cheering on Lindsey Clancy for strangling her 3 kids and sort of excusing it. So I wonder if you could connect. What's going on in this moment in America in your eyes?
9: Yeah, I think it's a lack of honesty, just morals and values. We don't value life in this country anymore. We have desensitized people, especially on the left, to trying to kill people you disagree with. Look at how many times people try to kill Donald Trump and the left celebrates it. Mm-hmm. When Charlie Kirk, our friend, died, was murdered. What happened? The left celebrated. And so now what we have is we have this radical left, especially with these feminist women who are out there saying, I deserve to have the right to kill my children if I'm depressed, because I have the right to kill them up until the moment they're born in the state that I live in. And that's what I believe in. It is this selfishness that we value no life in this country. We don't value the lives of police officers anymore. We don't value the lives of our presidents anymore. Mm. We don't value the lives of people in politics anymore. If you don't like them, you now have the ability to kill or shoot anybody you want. That is what liberalism has done to this country.
0: Wow.
9: And when you take away the value of life, you get anarchy, you get chaos, and you get what we're witnessing on the screen right now. Crazy women who are out there who are supporting a woman that brutally murdered her children and premeditated, and they say, oh, no, she was dealing with some sort of mental health issue, so she deserves to walk free.
0: Crazy.
9: That is a sickness in this country.
0: Ben, I think you absolutely nailed it. Ben Ferguson, appreciate it. Thank you.
9: Good to see you.
0: Straight ahead, Joyless Reid can't come to grips with the fact we live in a country with diversity of opinion. It's America.
2: I struggle with the idea that I'm supposed to feel that these are my countrymen. These people hate us. They hate anyone who isn't them.
0: I don't see conservatives hating on you. You just hate on anything tied to Trump. It's why we'll tell Joyless Reid, shut your pie hole. And later, longtime host at Fox, Maria Bartiromo, is out after she reportedly stood up for President Trump and election integrity. Did the Murdochs just boot yet another big-time anchor for being too pro-Trump? But coming up next, the high drama in the courtroom. One lone juror holds a line against a not guilty verdict, an acquittal for Lindsey Clancy. Instead, we get a mistrial. So what about the three babies she's accused of murdering? Will they ever get justice? Our legal panel standing by with the best analysis on the Big Take next.
10: You did it yesterday. You did it soft. You didn't do it forcefully. And I'm asking,
11: what do you want me to do?
10: I want
11: get
10: you to
11: get a brass band.

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1: Members of the jury, at this point, I'm going to declare that the jury is deadlocked, and I'm going to declare a mistrial.
2: Breaking news tonight in the Lindsey Clancy murder trial. As you see, the judge formally declaring a mistrial after jurors yet again said they could not reach a unanimous verdict over whether Clancy should be held criminally responsible for strangling her three babies in the basement of her home in Massachusetts in 2023. Following the mistrial, Clancy's defense attorney, Kevin Reddington, said this.
3: It sucks. You know, that's the best thing I can say. It really does. But not for me. It's what I do for work, for Lindsay. My heart breaks for her. She deserved that acquittal that she should have had.
2: He's got a pink tie, maybe a little signal to all of his adoring fans out there who wear pink. Let's bring in our legal panel. Joining me, Newsmax legal analyst, former U.S. attorney in the Northern District of Alabama, Jay Towne, alongside him, our friend, Jonna Spillmore, attorney, co-host of the Positively Legal podcast on the MK True Crime Channel. Our two legal eagles, welcome. Good to see you both.
4: Thanks,
5: Dave. Good to see you.
2: Jay, I want to start with you. What in the world was Reddington thinking, the defense attorney? I mean, we played that clip earlier. We played him attacking the holdout juror, saying, we all know she was acquitted. I won the case. We won. But for this juror, I think the juror's got a target on his back now. What did you make of that?
4: Yeah, and it seemed like that could have been the intent. This was just a pompous, unrepentant, callous display. It was disgusting from Reddington. This is a tragedy. Three young children were murdered by their mother. This is not a victory. First of all, it's a hung jury. They're going to do it again. And this DA better do it again. He better tighten things up. But he described Lindsey Clancy as, quote, brave and awesome and felt, you know, expressed empathy that she's in a wheelchair. Well, she's a coward. She killed three kids. That's not awesome. And she's in a wheelchair because she threw herself out of a window so she could escape justice. When she woke up in the hospital, her first words were, do I need a lawyer? And to say that the holdout robbed him of a verdict, the defense bar writ large prays for a holdout because only about 4 or 5% of all cases end in an acquittal, especially in homicide cases. Mm. And then he says, how's this juror sleep at night? Well, Reddington thinks that a mother who killed her three kids is awesome.
2: Yeah.
4: How does he sleep at night?
2: Yeah, how does she sleep at night? I'm sure she maybe can't. Jonna, your take on that and just, you know, Reddington's behavior. And he tried to stall the mistrial with this maneuver that included the ADA, the Americans with Disabilities Act. And everybody was like, oh, how does that apply to a murder case? Well, she's in a wheelchair, so somehow we can't have a mistrial. What do you make of this?
5: Yeah, that piece of it was really frivolous, if you ask me. And look, I'm a criminal defense attorney. Kevin Reddington went down swinging in that courtroom. He was fighting hard not to have this mistrial because he thought the wind was at his back. With the 11 other jurors. And, you know, the truth is, we really don't know what was going on in that jury room. He can only say that the fan club outside of the courthouse was probably the same, you know, dynamic going on in that jury deliberation room. But what he should have done after he went down swinging was shut up and bowed out gracefully. And for the same reason that both of you alluded to, we now have a lone juror who has a target on his back. And not only is that problematic for him, but what about future jurors that are on either this case or a similar case who are not going to want to serve as jurors for that reason?
2: Shameful indeed. Let's dig in deeper. This was some of the drama in the courtroom with Reddington earlier, going back and forth and yelling with the judge. Watch this.
3: You did it yesterday. You did it soft. You didn't do it forcefully. And I'm asking you to do it forcefully.
6: What do you want me to do?
3: I want you to
6: get a brass band. I read the instruction as written by the SJC. The fact that I perhaps didn't give it my full inflection, I'm sorry about that. I'm not an actor. I'm just giving the instruction.
2: Jay, I think the judge kind of put him in his place with the brass band comment, among other things. But I also remember a lot of people, and I wonder what your thoughts for both of your takes, that his closing arguments days ago didn't really meet the mark, Jay, and that hurt Lindsey Clancy. Should she be looking for a new defense attorney? I know the people outside wearing pink love him, but does she need a new attorney?
4: Well, I don't know. I hope she keeps the same one, because I'd like to see that smug look wiped off his face by a guilty verdict. But I will say this, the judge needs to not wait until deliberations to get control of his courtroom. For 4.5 weeks during trial, Reddington would ask a question and not allow the witness, especially the expert witnesses, time to answer. He was talked over, the judge was talked over by Reddington, talked down to in front of the jury by Reddington, and the prosecutor sat on his hands and let it happen. And let me just say this, and then I'd love to hear John's take. This is a 10-day trial. This is not a 50-witness trial. It's 12 or 15 witnesses tops.
2: Pins
4: so
2: down.
4: The prosecutor has to tighten this thing up and not let the circus come to town and set up stakes outside.
2: Circus with that brass band. Jonna, you get the final take. And I wonder, do we need a change of venue, people are saying? Do we need a sequestered jury next time?
5: Well, we might need a change of venue. We really need a change to another state, which won't happen because Massachusetts is, you know, very, very blue. And that's
4: Alabama
5: the reason why
4: will
5: we
4: do it.
5: Pink outside of that courthouse. And it's a shame, because this is the message that I want to leave. Ladies, please, postpartum depression, it's great that

0: A change to another state, which won't happen because Massachusetts is, very, very blue. And that's
1: Alabama
0: the reason why
1: will
0: we
1: do it.
0: So much pink outside of that courthouse. And it's a shame because this is the message that I want to leave. Ladies, please, postpartum depression, it's great that a light was shown on it. It is not a license to kill your children. Please know the law. They are not understanding the law. That's a problem. I hope this case gets retried because you know who? Kevin Reddington said this sucked. Yeah, it sucks for the three dead children.
2: Yep.
0: That's who it really sucks for.
3: John, you're so right on all that. We need to be sympathetic for women who go through these issues, but you're right. It's not a license to strangle three kids. And Jay, it sounds like you want to get some justice down there in Alabama. Let's move it down there, huh?
1: Yeah, bring it on down to Alabama. We'll put them up for free down here. They can stay in our homes, the jury, I mean, it'll be fantastic.
3: I'm going to try to set up
1: good
3: dinner.
1: Good idea, Jonna.
3: I'm going to try to get Reddington and you at dinner. I think that would be fun. We'll get cameras there.
1: It would be fun. Yeah.
0: Cocktails
1: Irish
0: on me.
1: All around.
3: She's going to pay. Jay, Jonna, have a good weekend. Thank you.
0: You too.
2: Thanks,
3: great job. Coming up, Joy Reid wants to split America in two.
4: If you told me tomorrow there was a magical way to split the country in two, like they did with the Sudans, and make a America A and America B, and they could just go live in America B and be cruel to each other.
3: At first I thought she was crazy. Then I thought, maybe we should shove her off. I wonder what our political panel thinks. Luke Ball, Hogan Gidley, standing by live.

0: advice and letting you decide what's best for you and your family.
1: Shut your pie hole.
2: Hey, shut your pie hole.
3: Shut your pie hole.
4: Yeah, time for a favorite segment. I get to tell one lucky leftist, shut your pie hole. And the pie hole will appear soon. Today, we're serving up a big slice for repeat offender Joy Reid. Her name may be Joy, but there's a reason critics call her

0: joyless read. Listen to what she says about her fellow Americans, specifically conservatives, and how she basically wants a brand new civil war.
1: I struggle with being countrymen with these people. Yeah. I struggle with the idea that I'm supposed to feel that these are my countrymen. These people hate us. They hate anyone who isn't them. And then when one of them steps one inch out of line, then they hate them too.
2: Yep.
1: They are full of rage, hate, cruelty. They're mean. If you told me tomorrow that there was a magical way to split the country in two, like they did with the Sudans, and make a America A and America B, and they could just go live in America B and be cruel to each other.
0: What? If we actually divided this country in two, as Joy imagines, I have a feeling the side run by conservatives would be a lot better run than the liberal side. The lefty side would be full of crime and crackheads. We can already see that in Los Angeles and other blue cities and blue states. So it's my pleasure to tell Joy Reid, shut your pie hole. Let's go live to our political panel. Joining me now, two of the best, GOP strategist, CEO of Compass Strategies, Luke Ball. Alongside him, the great Hogan Gidley, former national press secretary for the Trump campaign. Gentlemen, welcome back.
3: Thanks, David.
0: Hogan, when she says conservatives are so mean, I mean, I don't want to sound like a baby or something, but isn't it the left that's mean, that's like, you're a Nazi, you're a fascist, you're a racist? They're supposed to be the party of diversity, and they seem to hate everyone.
3: Yeah. You remember Donald Trump's first election to president back in 2016 in Washington, D.C. They flamed out cars.
0: Yeah.
3: They got in fights. They, you know, they were screaming in the streets. How could you forget how so many people just walking peacefully around the Washington, D.C., our nation's capital, and those liberal crazies get right in their face and scream at them and say the nastiest things. We're the most fun-loving, freedom-loving people on the planet. Go to any of our rallies, and how many videos have you seen of liberals going to a Kamala Harris rally and seeing how mad and mean they were coming over to the Trump rally? Like, hey, we don't care if you don't like him or not. Just come on in and sit with us.
0: Yeah,
3: it is ridiculous. And poll after poll and data point after data point shows that Republicans are more likely to have Democrat friends, and Democrats don't even associate with proper Republicans.
0: Yeah.
3: And new as to Joy Reid, you just brought it up, Ed, the country is split in two, the blue states and the red states, and the blue states have rampant crime and have horrible economies and the most taxes.
0: Right.
3: It already exists.
0: Luke, what do you say to that? Because if she wants country A and country B, I think Hogan may be right that it's already split that way. Gavin Newsom. So can she take like the Newsom side that's got the illegals and the criminals, and we'll just live in peace and harmony?
4: Well, you're spot on, Ed. We have America B. It's called California, and we know exactly what the liberals want to do with all of America by looking at New York City or California. But I have to point out, I was watching some liberal television today. I like to skim through the different channels, and I landed on her network or former network or whatever, and the echo chamber that they created for themselves, ramping themselves up over conservatives and Trump and MAGA, the world that they portrayed, I wouldn't want to live in, but it's not reality.
0: Right.
4: They are completely blinding themselves to the truth and reality and labeling conservatives as something that they're totally not. So if things were as horrible as they said they were, if conservatives actually were what they were calling them, then I wouldn't want to be anywhere near them. But the fact is that doesn't exist. We have a wonderful country, and we have conversations with people, and I debate with Democrats and liberals all the time, and they come away saying, oh, I have not thought of it that way before. So her echo chamber content to remain in, and I'm content to turn off the channel whenever she comes on.
0: Yeah, and it was like the happy warrior you're describing, like the late Charlie Kirk, and he was assassinated, and then the left just about 1 year ago next week, and they celebrated that. Let's talk about Hassan Piker, and I'll let you add on Charlie if you want, Hogan, but Piker's uncle started Young Turks. So he went on Piers Morgan's show to defend Piker, and he got owned. Watch this.
5: We love America. Love America so much. We want to represent America instead of Israel.
6: Twin Towers being blown up behind him because he loves America.
7: Well,
6: right?
7: Okay. Let me stop you there. Let me play a little mashup of your nephew, Cenk Hasan Piker, and the controversial things he said about
5: this. Here we go back to
0: I guess his chair broke. It's like a sign from God, Hogan.
3: My goodness gracious, he needs a few signs from God at this point. But I'll tell you, Rana did a good job pushing back there, because Cenk just didn't tell the truth. He said Hassan Piker his nephew did not say he hated America. We love America, he says. And then they played a montage of countless times that Assam Piker has said he hates this country.
0: Yes.
3: And by the way, this is the narrative of the left, because they've said we're the cause of the world's problems. We're the root of all evil. So we have to be destroyed from our foundations. That's the whole point. So they can remake America in some type of communist, socialist, Marxist utopia that just leaves a wave of death and destruction and poverty in its aftermath. That's what it always does. So these people are crazy, but you know, you got to keep pointing it out.
0: Yeah, and Luke, they were trying to take down the more Confederate statues in Richmond just last weekend. The left trying to rewrite history. Real quick, final take from you, Luke.
4: When I see people associate politically with individuals who say that America deserved 9/11, and I see the Democrat Party trending in the direction of following those individuals, it tells you where the heart of their movement lies. Not love for America, but utter hate for America, which makes me understand better the position of Joy Reid whenever she's calling people horrible names, because that party is filled with hate. And we're just going to keep showing them love and common sense and compassion, because that's all we know.
0: And Hogan just told us the Republicans' party of free love. Hogan, Luke, appreciate it.
3: Thanks.
0: Coming up, Fox News pushing out another pro-Trump conservative. This time, one of their top anchors, Maria Bartiromo. No more mornings with Maria. The host of the Leventhal Report, the great Rick Leventhal. Formerly with me at Fox, now we're at Newsmax. Our take is next.

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1: A major shakeup in cable news. Maria Bartiromo out at Fox News after more than 12 years. The way it happened, how it went down, sure has people talking, including President Trump. He's said to be livid. Quote, I can't believe Maria is no longer going to have her great shows on Fox News and Fox Business. Three different shows, always number one. Maria is a total pro and a true warrior. Her fans, of which there are many, will not be happy. Joining me now live to break it down, someone who knows the inside of Fox better than most, my friend and former colleague, Rick Leventhal, host of the Leventhal Report on N2. You can check him out. 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Rick, welcome. Nice to see you.
2: Thank you. You too, Ed.
1: You know, we're hearing the president is a lot more livid behind the scenes, people inside the White House are saying, than that Truth Social post. He knew that Maria was friendly to him, but also a professional. And he knows that executives at Fox, they wanted him out after the 2020 election. Then in the run-up to 2024, they were pushing Ron DeSantis, Nikki Haley. They wanted kind of anybody but Trump.
2: Yeah. And it was probably confusing for the president because he had a lot of friends in the building. He, at least at one point, was very good friends with Rupert Murdoch, the owner. But I guess they had a bit of a volatile relationship, and he never really knew what to expect from the network. They loved him, then they didn't. They loved him, then they hated him. They supported him, and then they came after him pretty hard. And, you know, it's frustrating for someone when they're doing a great job to have to keep battling the news media, especially what's supposed to be conservative media,
1: right,
2: coming after him when he thought that Fox would have his back. And at least Maria Bartiromo did have his back and may have gone a little too far, according to Fox News, you know, by sharing information that was privileged information. That's what Fox is saying.
1: Yes.
2: But, you know, Maria lawyered up. She's got a guy who's ready to, you know, represent her and probably get her a big pile of money, Ed.
1: No doubt about it. I want to get to both of your points. You know, first of all, I think what led to the exit is supposedly about the president's speech, the primetime address in July, over China and maybe influencing the 2020 election, that she wanted to keep pushing and do more stories about these allegations that the president's own administration, they declassified intel. She reportedly took a screenshot, as you suggest, of internal guidance saying, stay away from this. Now, I understand the executives may have had sensitivity about potential lawsuits going back to the others around 2020. But on the other hand, isn't this what journalists do? Isn't this what you
2: exactly?
1: The president declassifies intel about a communist country maybe influencing our elections. Don't we care about election integrity?
2: He's the president of the United States, first and foremost. And if he's holding an address and he has information that he thinks is credible and should be looked at the very least, give him an opportunity to present his case. That is what journalists are supposed to do. Present the evidence, let the person present the evidence they say they have, especially when it's the president. And then you can analyze it, you can break it down. But to just say point blank, we're not going to carry this and you can't talk about it to their anchors, seems
1: crazy
2: to me to be a little over the top restrictive. Yeah.
1: Yeah. And your other key point, which is that the president feels a lot of times he can't trust Fox. This is why Newsmax keeps growing, right? These alternative voices that people know we're listening. Real news for real people. We appreciate it. Rick Leventhal, check him out, NewsmaxPlus.com. Rick, thank you.
2: Thank you, Ed.
1: Coming up, Dr. Phil accusing the government of lying right to our faces, claiming over 1,800 credible UFO sightings have now gone uninvestigated. The swamp at work again. My buddy, Sid Roth, standing by. He's the host of It's Supernatural. He's going to break down whether Dr. Phil is right. See you in a minute, Sid.

0: You're watching An American Moment.
1: I don't know what the truth is. I don't know whether there's something out there or whether there's not. But what I do know is we're not getting the truth from our government. 80 years of trust us has gotten us nowhere. I don't trust them about this at all. They need to take every report seriously. They need to do their due diligence.
2: How about that? Dr. Phil calling out the Pentagon this week. The talk show host went public with this accusation that the government, as you hear, spent decades ignoring UFO reports from ordinary citizens like you, while insisting there's nothing to see here. He says there's still no formal channel for civilians to report sightings, and he wants answers. So who better to bring in than the guy who has been digging in on this for a long time, our friend Sid Roth. He spent decades exploring exactly this kind of deal. It's Supernatural is his show, 9 p.m. Eastern Sunday night. Sid, welcome back. Do you think Dr. Phil has a point? Are they lying to our face? What are they hiding?
3: Well, here is the truth. He said the truth. He said he didn't know. I think it's this. I think it's that. And I can tell you, I don't know either. But I think based on the Bible, and the Bible says that when Lucifer came down from heaven, a third of the angels followed him, and they were what are called fallen angels or slash demons. And I believe that now this is my opinion, everyone's entitled. I believe that those are the lights of fallen angels. You see, you have to understand, a fallen angel knew how to operate as a good angel, and it has what I call a cheap counterfeit. And as a matter of fact, in my opinion, we are coming into a time in history which is going to be the most treacherous of all times. Why? Wow. There really is an invisible world. There really is the supernatural. But very few people even are sure there's a supernatural. Very few people know the difference between the God supernatural and the imitation of the supernatural. He's watching the cheap imitation, doesn't realize it.
2: You've got me on the edge of my seat, and you got to be watching Sid, 9 p.m. Eastern Sunday night. Thanks for that. A great tease. Sid, appreciate it.
3: Thank you.
2: Time now for the results of our poll. Participate, in that effort to get the pulse of the people. Big new jobs report. Do you feel better off now than when Biden was in office? Look at this. 88% say yes right before the midterms. President picking up steam. Coming up, the president's motorcade stopped by police in New York. Well, sort of. The guy on Long Island who's now in a lot of hot water over this.
4: The vehicle was coming through intersections in the village of Southampton with red and blue lights activated and moving traffic off the roadway, and that's illegal.

0: I'm Katrina Zisch, and this is your Israel update. There's a new kind of ice cream flavor in Israel, and it's called milk and honey. That's a nod to the biblical description of Israel. The ingredients come from southern Israel communities most impacted by the October 7th massacre. The chocolate fudge pieces come shaped like stars of David. This is from Ben & Jerry's Israel, which is not associated with its American counterpart. Sounds pretty good. All right, now let's go to Israel correspondent Jody Cohen, who has this report.
1: Today, I'm taking you to the heart of the hotel district in Jerusalem.
2: I'm from New York, and I come to Israel at least once a year, sometimes twice a year. I love the hotels in Jerusalem. I think the service is usually great, but I'm also into the boutique hotels, and we like switching off hotels to see what's better at any given time.
1: In this area, you've got the historic King David Hotel, where dignitaries have visited over the decades. You have the Waldorf Astoria with its superb interiors. You have the Mamilla Hotel with its fine dining and art. And the David Citadel Hotel with its exquisite views of the old city.
3: It's not only beauty, it's like really historic. Like the things that you come here and it's not like any other hotel in the world. It's really special here.
1: So the hotels here are not just beautiful, they're really a tribute to the history of Jerusalem.
4: That's your Israel update.

0: And now my final takes. She could not take the heat. WNBA Commissioner Kathy Engelbert out, announcing she will retire at the end of the 26th season. NBA Commish Adam Silver said, quote, "We are grateful for Kathy's leadership and unwavering commitment to the advancement of women's basketball." Women's basketball, you say? Wasn't that the problem Engelbert struggled with a lot? Just last month, she put together an entire task force to figure out what a woman is at the WNBA. They had one meeting and decided they still couldn't come to a decision. May we suggest bringing in a doctor? Good riddance, you fool. Bye, Felicia or Kathy. Meantime, don't try this at home. A conservative pro-Trump Facebook group on Long Island in a little hot water after organizing a fake Trump motorcade. It even included a replica of the Beast, that giant black Cadillac that's the official presidential limo, along with a presidential lookalike. Guy looked like Donald J. Trump. The problem, according to police, when they hit the roadway and started moving traffic out of the way. Can't do that. The Secret Service is now investigating. The group's founder says they were just trying to have fun.
1: There was no ill intent whatsoever. We were just having a day driving through the Hamptons. We had a Trump impersonator in the car. We had a caravan of cars, and it was a fun day.
0: I love the accent, by the way. It's where I grew up. Reminds me of Joey Buttafuoco. Remember him? The group's limo was impounded, though. They are currently fighting the town to get it back. Only in New York, kids. Only in New York. Don't miss my big interview on The Big Take Monday. We'll be live, and we've got a special guest, the U.S. Ambassador to Israel, Mike Huckabee. We've seen a huge rise in anti-Israel sentiment in America and around the world. We'll ask him about anti-Semitism as well as the war in Iran and what's next. I'll be laboring on Labor Day, but you can stream us and watch us from the beach. Download the app, NewsmaxPlus.com. You won't miss a minute of The Big Take. In the meantime, don't go anywhere. Our primetime players are just getting warmed up. Carl Higbee, frontline up next. Have a great night.
2: What's going on?
3: Drop the knife! Drop it!
2: If I wanted to kill you guys, it would have already been done.
4: Every day, law enforcement officers face the unknown. Reshaping lives and communities forever.
3: Put it down!
4: We go beyond the sirens, behind the badge to reveal these heart-stopping moments caught on body cam. Sometimes they make the right decision. And sometimes they don't. This is Caught on Body Cam. Hamilton Township, New Jersey. On March 8th, 2024, at around 10:07 p.m., Hamilton Township police officers respond to a residence on Orchard Avenue. This is due to a 911 call concerning a domestic dispute.
5: I don't really quite understand what he's upset about, but it's a little bit out of control. He does have a lot of guns in the basement. He's a hunter, things like that. He's not f***ing me specifically.
6: Right.
5: But I'm not able to reach him.
6: Okay.
5: Don't really understand what's happening. No, he's calling us all kinds of names, all very derogatory, things like that. He's not saying, I'm going to kill you.
6: I see. I got you.
5: Like that. Okay.
6: Yeah. Okay.
5: No, but...
6: And what's his name?
5: Vincent.
6: Vincent?
5: Yeah.
6: Okay.
5: Yeah.
6: All right. You just want to hang out here with my partner?
5: I do, team? Absolutely. My dog is very sweet. She's big. She's not...
7: Oh, I'm good with dogs.
5: Hey.
7: Of course.
4: During the encounter, 44-year-old Vincent Correa exchanged gunfire with Hamilton Township police officers Derek Fiabane and Paul Piramali.
5: One, I can lead you through. It's not a bad situation.
6: I got you.
7: Yeah.
6: Whoa! Oh,
3: Touch fire! Throw the gun!
6: Officers hit, get EMS here.
8: EMS is in route.
4: Officer Fiabane and Correa were both shot. officers and emergency medical personnel rendered first aid to Correa, who was pronounced deceased at the scene at 10:38 p.m. A rifle and a handgun were recovered from Correa's person. Officer Fiobain was transported to a hospital with non-fatal injuries and has since been released. Houston, Texas. Churches are renowned sites of peace and tranquility. On Sunday, February 11, 2024, the peace was completely shattered. Around 1:53 p.m., 36-year-old Janice Yvonne Moreno walks into Joel Osteen's Lakewood Church from the left side with her 7-year-old son, Samuel Moreno. Janice is wearing a large trench coat. Unknown to the churchgoers, she is concealing an AR-15 firearm. After forcing her way into the lobby, the suspect produces the weapon from under her coat and opens fire. Tensions immediately rise as pedestrians flee from the scene. Their screams reverberate throughout the church. HPD officer C. Moreno, who was off duty and working an extra job at the location, hears the shooting and approaches to investigate. Adrian Herrera, an off-duty TABC officer, also working an extra job at the location, approaches the scene. Herrera sees the suspect and Officer Moreno exchanging gunfire.
8: You okay? Got me shot? Hold on, she got a bomb.
4: Panic grows as the bullets continue to ring. More police officers are on their way to the scene, hoping the situation hasn't taken a turn for the worst. The TABC officer also exchanges gunfire with the suspect.
8: Are you gonna run?

0: Blue.
1: Hold on, watch out.
2: Who has that radio?
1: I need a medic.
3: The suspect is struck multiple times. Houston Fire Department paramedics pronounces the suspect deceased at the scene. Her 7-year-old son is also struck during the exchange of gunfire. Samuel Moreno was rushed to hospital in critical condition, though he survived. His grandmother confirmed he had lost a part of his frontal lobe and had suffered severe permanent damage due to his mother's cruel attack.
1: Yeah, I just
4: see
1: one. She just came in. Oh, yeah, brother. How was she coming here? You okay? You have been shot?
4: Yeah.
1: Hold on. She got a bomb. That's the problem. I already called the EMS. I need EMS ASAP.
3: A 47-year-old man was also shot in the hip. He was transported to the hospital and later released. The suspect claimed to have a bomb in her backpack, but when officers searched her backpack and vehicle, no explosives were found.
1: Anyone else? That's it.
4: Where'd she come out of? Did she come out this way?
1: She came this way.
4: She came.

0: be one.
1: Beloit, Wisconsin. On Sunday, April 28, 2024, at approximately 9:46 a.m., officers with the Beloit Police Department responded to a call near the 1700 block of Ashland Avenue.
2: Okay. How long has he lived here?
3: The problem is, if he's there on his loan and then we have to go in there and induce an officer-involved shooting, the life of somebody that's going through a crisis versus property outweighs the property. I get that. Property can be replaced, but somebody's life can't be replaced. Tasers don't always work, man.
2: Yeah, the RP's out here. They just pulled up a little bit ago.
1: When they arrived, officers observed 33-year-old Michael Ward with two bladed weapons advancing towards another individual.
4: No, I was trying to speak. You got me on the phone with all these other dumb. You gonna hate me after you see what I did.
2: Hey, Michael, it's Officer Rodenbeck, City of Beloit Police.
4: Hey, shut up. I don't care if you bitch or not.
2: Well, I'm not. I'm a cop.
1: The suspect inches closer to the officers. The situation becomes deadly.
2: Okay.
5: Hey, drop it! Drop it! Drop it! Drop the knife! Drop the knife! Drop the knife! Drop the knife! Drop the knife! Drop it! Drop it! Drop it! Drop it! Drop it! Drop it! Drop it! Drop it! Drop the knife!
2: Put the knives down now! Put it down! Put it down now! Shots fired!
5: Get away! Get away! Get away! Get away! Stop! Stay down!
6: Brody, back up!
1: Officers instructed Ward to put the weapons down, but he did not comply. Beloit Police Officer Nicholas Rodenbeck, 3 years law enforcement service, discharged his firearm, striking Ward. Life-saving measures were performed. Ward was transported to a local hospital where he was pronounced deceased. No law enforcement officers or other individuals were injured during the incident.
5: Put it down! Put it down now!
4: I'm gonna go
5: to our church. Shots fired. Back up! Get away! Get away! Get away! Get away!
1: Even the most unassuming of neighborhoods

0: News for real people.
1: Sparks, Nevada. March 29th, 2024, at approximately 1:39 p.m., a Sparks police officer initiates a traffic stop in the 1700 block of Greenbrae Drive on a Ford Expedition with no license plates. As the officer approaches the driver's side window of the vehicle, the driver produces a handgun and shoots through the window at the officer, striking the officer in the shoulder.
2: Shots fired! It's going westbound, eastbound!
1: The vehicle then flees the scene and crashes into another vehicle at the intersection of Greenbrae and Rock Boulevard. At this time, the shooter abandons the vehicle and escapes the scene on foot. The chase begins.
2: This way! Turn around! Behind you! Where'd he go?
1: Officers in dispatch receive information of the suspect jumping fences in the 1400 blocks of Greenbrae Drive and Prospect Avenue.
2: Looks like he jumped the fence.
1: Officers from Sparks Police, Reno Police, and the Washoe County Sheriff's Office begin to check the area on foot, cautious to not cause a mass panic. Further information reports that the subject had entered an occupied home and has been driven out of the home by that resident.
3: He was on the backyard and came inside.
4: Where is he?
3: I think he went to the other house.
4: Wait, it's okay. Which way? He went this way?
3: In the backyard, and then I think he jumped the fence, but I don't know.
1: Officers quickly check another address that the subject was reported to have entered.
4: That doesn't look like anyone's in there. All right, so we have a critical incident that's going on. It's kind of dangerous right now. Did anyone jump inside your yard or backyard? What I need you to do, can you go inside your house and shelter in place? Let's get this family out of here. And we need them for detectives so they get more information.
1: An elderly female resident answered the door and drops to the floor. At this time, the subject begins to fire at the officers from inside the home, striking a Washoe County deputy. The deputy and the female are immediately pulled from the scene by other officers while they are taking fire. A second Sparks police officer is struck by gunfire. Luckily, he is able to self-evacuate the area before more bullets fly.
4: Hey, stand up. Are you hurt?
5: No.
1: The shooter sees an opportunity to exit the residence and enters a different home occupied by a different elderly female resident. The female hides from the shooter in her home. The shooter soon enters the backyard and continues to fire towards the officers in the area. While the subject is in the backyard, officers are able to assist the female in the residence in exiting from her home. Shortly thereafter, the subject re-enters the home and barricades themselves within. SWAT and negotiator teams from all three agencies communicate with the suspect for several hours, while various tactics are deployed in hopes of the subject's surrendering and exiting. Just after 10 p.m., entry is made to the house, and the shooter is located.
6: We got blood on the fridge, man.
1: They are determined to be deceased. The subject is identified as 34-year-old Anthony Wade. Wade had a .40 caliber semi-automatic handgun with an extended magazine. The two Sparks police officers and one Washoe County deputy are treated and released for their injuries. St. Louis, Missouri. On October 24, 2022, at approximately 9:10 a.m., the St. Louis Metropolitan Police Department received multiple 911 calls reporting an active shooter situation at the Central Visual and Performing Arts High School. The code for a school shooter in this particular school was Miles Davis has entered the building. Such an announcement creates a mass panic amongst the students. Units are immediately dispatched to the scene. Upon arrival at 9:16 a.m., officers observe students and staff evacuating the building. Multiple gunshots are heard from within the school. Dreading the worst, officers proceed to enter the building and systematically clear each room while assisting with the evacuation.
5: Sounds like it's on the third floor. Upstairs.
1: At approximately 9:22 a.m., officers locate the shooter, 19-year-old Orlando Harris, in the second floor hallway near the gymnasium. Harris is armed with a rifle and engages the officers in a fight.

0: Knock the fucking round!
1: We have a ladder back up. Keep everybody down.
0: Got the muscle like a sword all the way.
1: Watch out.
0: 1, 2, 3.
1: He's right there.
0: He's right there.
1: He's right here. He's right on the door. On the door. On the wall.
0: Easy.
1: Let the long rifle.
0: Blue,
1: let the long rifle.
2: Officers return fire, and Harris is neutralized at 9:24 a.m.
1: Suspect down! Suspect down!
2: Moses Lake, Washington, May 4th, 2024. At around 8:20 p.m., officers with the Moses Lake Police Department responds to a report of a domestic disturbance at the Motel 6 in Moses Lake. Body camera footage shows the suspect, 37-year-old Zachary Allen Stockton, locking himself in a room. Stockton had threatened to kill his girlfriend for allegedly cheating on him and allegedly pointed the barrel of a gun at her chest during the confrontation. The victim manages to message or call someone from her phone, directing them to contact 911. Moses Lake Police Sergeant Adam Monroe was the first to arrive at the scene with Officer Todd Taylor in tow.
3: Get the back this way.
4: Back up.
3: Back. When I'm not playing at the other, except outside. Get her, Todd. Put the gun. No, I'm not. If you come out unarmed,
4: how can I leave you?
3: I give you my word, sir. I have a body camera that's recorded audio and visually, sir. I don't want to hurt you. I promise you, sir. I do not want to hurt you. I don't want to hurt anybody. Please come out unarmed. Yeah, I don't care about your warrant. I don't care about your warrants. I care about your safety and my safety. Okay, please come out.
4: Todd, you good?
2: Taylor returned fire, hitting Stockton and incapacitating him. He was then taken into custody. Stockton was treated at a hospital and was later jailed in Grant County. A vehicle used for cover during the incident was found to have 8 bullet holes attributed to shots fired by Stockton.
5: What's going on?
6: Drop the knife! Drop it!
5: If I wanted to kill you guys, it would have already been done.
2: Every day, law enforcement officers face the unknown.
6: Drop the knife.
2: Reshaping lives and communities forever.
6: Put it down!
2: We go beyond the sirens, behind the badge, to reveal these heart-stopping moments caught on body cam. Sometimes they make the right decision, and sometimes they don't. This is Caught on Body Cam. Los Angeles, California, March 16th, 2021, around 5:20 p.m., Southeast area officers respond to a call of an assault with a deadly weapon.
7: What?
8: Who is anybody else in there besides? I need you to talk to me.
7: I'm on the phone with my manager. I need you to talk to me, though. He's right by the door.
8: Okay, is there anybody else in there besides him?
7: Yes.
8: How many people?
7: My manager. That's it.
8: Is your manager able to come outside?
7: No, because he's standing in front of the door with a knife.
8: Okay. And he's the left side or the right side?
2: 32-year-old Marco Diaz is inside of the residence trying to force his way into the victim's room.
9: He's go kick the door in and he's go. He's
8: okay,
9: go
8: got it. Okay. So he's kicking the door in, so we need to make entry.
2: After the officers assess the situation with the local residents, they get ready to engage inside the apartment.
8: Okay.
10: 18 William 32.
8: Okay. Ready?

0: badge is ready. Do you have one in there?
1: Okay. Yes.
0: Do I have a taser too?
2: Yeah, I'm tasered.
3: Tension rises as the officers take each step up the stairs with maximum caution.
0: Somebody cover this door. Hey, let me see your hands. He has a knife.
3: It seems that Diaz wanted to force entry to the room on the right side.
4: Put it down.
0: I need you to put the knife down.
5: Okay,
0: walk towards me.
3: The room on the right side is where the property manager, the victim, is held in.
0: Turn around. Put your hands on top of your head. Stop. Listen to what I'm saying. Put your hands on top of your head. Okay. Keep walking. Back. Back.
3: Diaz is refusing to cooperate with the officers and suddenly decides to walk towards the knife that he dropped.
0: Hey, I need you to show me your hands.
3: An officer fires a non-lethal foam round at Diaz, knocking him to the ground.
0: Hey, it is loaded. I need you to see. If you reach for those knives again, we're going to hit you again. I need you to surrender to us. Yeah, they're all doors. There's like a bed. There's a bed frame leaning up against, and it looks like some.
3: A few minutes
0: doors,
3: pass, and Diaz indicates that he is in too much pain to move.
0: Come on, Marcos. Come on back here. Is it Marco or Marcos?
3: He takes a lunge into the manager's room, so officers have no choice but to act. Marco Diaz was struck by non-fatal gunfire by LAPD. The victim, a property manager, suffered cuts to his hands and head. Diaz was charged with attempted murder and assault with a deadly weapon, and three knives were recovered at the scene during the investigation. Minnesota, Minneapolis, July 14th, 2022. For this case, we see how quickly a situation can turn violent when the Minneapolis police respond to a phone call by a woman stating that someone shot multiple rounds through her apartment door.
6: Police! Police department! Shots fired, shots fired! Shots fired inside the door stairwell. I'm not hit, but they're shooting through the door.
7: Copy, officer needs help, 904 21st Avenue South, responding to SWAT to channel 1.
6: Upstairs!
3: Thankfully, backup arrives and they quickly get in position to assess the situation.
6: Yeah, right there.
8: Right there. So the ball came.
3: They are able to evacuate the woman who called and her children to safety, and tension erupts as the officers attempt to de-escalate the situation. The suspect allegedly threatened to shoot the officers while acting irrationally.
6: Sounds like I'm in apartment 318 on the northeast corner.
1: Get him inside of a SWAT.
3: With no progress being made inside, a SWAT team assembles outside and speak to the suspect from his window. For several hours, police attempted to talk 20-year-old Andrew Tekel Sundberg into surrendering peacefully. He is seen leaning outside his apartment window holding a phone. While the officers on the ground are trying to converse with him, SWAT team officers are positioned on a rooftop across the street, waiting for their precise moment to strike.
2: Gun.
3: The SWAT snipers identified a gun in Sundberg's hand and fired two shots, which hit the suspect and is presumed dead from the injuries. And no officers were injured during this incident. A pistol with an extended magazine and several bullet casing from Sundberg's apartment.

0: Watch Greg Kelly Reports only on Newsmax.
1: Daytona, Florida, August 29, 2020, approximately around 4:29 p.m. A relaxing summer day spirals into discord when Daytona Beach police are called to an apartment complex from an anonymous tipster about a person wanted for attempted murder. They have identified the suspect as Michael A. Harris, 44 years old, who was also accused of shooting a woman in the back that same month. The witness told the officers that Harris is inside the apartment with a gun or that he may have jumped out of the window. With all the information they have gathered from the witness, they are ready to engage.
2: Police department, show me your hands! Hands! Hands!
3: Isn't that door?
2: Hands! No!
1: The officer was shot in the chest by the suspect in a horrifying exchange. The officers retaliate.
2: I'm hit!
1: It seems to be a victim in the same room with the suspect. The officers try to get her to evacuate the house.
2: Hey, the woman that's screaming, you need to put your hands up right now. Open that door.
3: Okay. All right, she's coming up. She's coming up. Come to me, sweetie. Come to me. Hey, I got you. Come to me. Come to me. I'm not shooting. Come to me. Come to me. Get out the door.
1: They are able to rescue her in one piece. All that is left is to deal with Michael A. Harris.
2: Where is he at? Who can see him?
3: Get out of the doorway.
4: Get out of the doorway.
3: Please call the ambulance. Are you good, boss?
2: Hey, I'm hit in the chest.
4: You
2: want to
4: back out of here?
2: Nah. No, I'm getting this.
3: We got them, boss.
5: I'm going to try to get the suspect description. Alright, he's in the back of the room, blocking the door.
3: Guys, I don't see anything from this side.
2: Show me your hands! Show me your hands right now!
1: The suspect is down, and the officers go in to check the scene.

0: Don't go to that window.
1: Hey, I need you to stack a bomb, you alright?
0: Alright, coming up.
1: No, I got no gloves on me. This guy.
0: You okay?
2: The officers said that it was not their desire to take Harris's life, but the suspect gave them no choice. The suspect was killed during the exchange, and the one officer who was shot in the chest survived due to his ballistic vest protecting him. He received some bruising, but he is said to be recovering. The woman who was in the room with the suspect as gunfire occurred received no injuries. While the gunfight was happening, the suspect paused to let her out before...

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1: Los Angeles, California, August 19, 2019, around 4:19 p.m., a peaceful evening turns into turmoil as patrol officers received and responded to a family dispute radio call for service at Ottoman Street.
2: Hi, how are you doing? Call us?
3: What's going on?
2: Did you call the police?
3: No.
2: Who?
3: I alarmed you.
4: Who hits you?
3: I.
2: Who else? Where are your parents?
3: Working. Carlos Torres is his name. Carlos Torres is my name. That alarm call. I thought I heard people. Thought it was a band speaker. I got next to the band thing and I said, no, it's this. Push this on.
2: Okay, I mean, again, if I'm just here,
3: but I was actually expecting a call from my dad then, because it is went off and he called you guys. He'll be actually calling me. This has gone on.
4: What, the alarm?
3: It has gone off.
4: So what time does your dad get
3: home? He gets home about 1:30.
4: About 1:30?
3: But then he doesn't speak anymore.
4: And your mom?
3: She's at my sister's house at the moment, because she's sick. I understand it could be difficult, like I say, to have problems.
2: Okay.
3: But it's a lot.
4: Has your dad talked to you at all, or called you at all today?
3: Like I said, if this happened, I would expect it. This alarm didn't go off?
2: No, alarm didn't go off.
4: No, they were saying that they were knocking, I guess the door was locked.
2: Yeah, so maybe you're...
4: To make sure that they're home inside.
1: The person who answered the door is identified as Carlos Torres Jr., and he stated that the house alarm is the one that called the patrol officers. But we find out that it was the father of Carlos Torres that alerted the authorities to this location.
2: Hi. You live here?
5: Yes.
2: Oh, is your son?
5: Yes.
2: What's going on today?
5: We can't seem to get in our house.
2: Why?
5: Because he's threatening us, tell us this and that.
2: So he's like yelling at you?
5: Yes.
2: Okay. Okay. So how long have you been home?
5: We haven't been here for 2 weeks because my wife got operated.
2: Okay, good.
5: And we could just yell at and abused and everything, threatened. Mm-hmm. And he's carrying a gun. I don't know if he has a living or not, but he does. If not, I can tell you roughly where it's at. If not, I'd like to have you guys searching for it. Because I don't want to come in back in the house with him.
2: How did he get it?
5: I don't know how he got it.
2: Has he ever used it against you?
5: He has showed it to us.
2: He just showed it to you?
5: Well, pointed it at us a couple of times.
2: Okay. Does he pay right here?
5: No.
2: No? Does he have his own room or anything like that?
5: He has a room, yes.
2: Are you able to go into his room whenever you want?
5: No.
2: Does he have a lock?
5: Yes.
2: Okay, so it's locked. Is that where the gun is?
5: I don't know. Like I said, I don't know if he has it with him or he has it in the room.
2: Got it. Normally, does he have it on him?
5: Yes.
2: Where?
5: I can see he cleaned up the yard. There were 3 TVs outside, right here in the yard.
2: Uh-huh.
5: I don't know if he was tipped off or what, and he cleaned it up. But they were outside.
2: Okay. But... When he said he carries a firearm on him, or
5: yes,
2: where?
5: Yes, all the time. Usually on his stomach.
2: Oh, okay. Okay. What would you want us to do for you?
5: Huh?
2: What do you want us to do for you?
5: I would like to have him have a permanent restraining order.
2: Okay. Alright.
5: Because, like I said, we haven't been for 2 weeks. Every time we come, we get yelled at, we get mistreated. He shows us a gun. That's it. We can't take it anymore. My wife she had a heart operation. Mm-hmm. That had to do with all this. And I think we've been living with my daughter for the same reason.
2: Got it. Has he ever been arrested before?
5: Yes.
2: For
5: he's
2: what?
5: Spent 15 years in prison for attempted murder.
2: Oh, okay. Okay.
1: With now learning this suspect has spent 15 years in prison for attempted murder, The officer is on high alert.
2: Yeah. Can you come down here, please? Carlos. Apparently said that he has a firearm.
4: Carlos.
6: Gentlemen, come to me.
4: Wait, Carlos. Hey,
2: gentlemen. You want to talk?
6: No. Huh?
4: Okay, can we? Carlos.
6: You have permission to go in the house. No. We wish to go in the house.
2: Okay, if you want. Shots fired, officers help.
1: While talking with the suspect, he pulled out a gun from his waistband and pointed it at the officers and fired. The officers return fire and take cover. Torres retreated back into the house.
2: Shots fired, officers help.
4: Go back.
2: I-10-85, shots fired, off, needs help.
4: Huh?
2: Alright.
4: Go, check over there.
2: Right here.
1: Here we have Carlos Sr., the father of Carlos Jr., desperately trying to escape from the gunfight, while we see that Carlos Jr. with the gun in his hand right behind him trying to escape from the officers.
7: Suspect is running. Be advised, suspect is running. Suspect is...
1: The foot pursuit turns into a shooting standoff, alerting the neighbors in the area into shock. Carlos Jr. points the gun to the officer, and the officer has no choice but to retaliate and fire back in self-defense. After a long pursuit, Carlos Jr. comes to a halt near the mouth of the alley near Ottoman Street, Arleta Avenue. Surrounded by officers, Carlos Jr. is at his wit's end.
4: Put the brake, He has a gun.
8: Keep the gun where it's at. You can get him in custody. On your guys.
9: Alright, rest team up.
10: Come through. Might flip now. Get set. Check his waistband. Once we hook him up.
9: I'll step up and shield. Step over and just watch down range. Give him up about 3 steps.
10: Check his waistband.
9: Okay, behind you, he's in custody, just stand by there.
10: I'm gonna put him on the side.
9: That's fine. We can bring the RA up.
10: That's fine.
1: Carlos Torres Jr. was pronounced dead at the scene at 4:56 p.m. Police said a .22 caliber handgun was recovered at the scene. No officers or bystanders were injured in the shooting.
11: This is arguably the last photograph of Abraham Lincoln, taken right on the south balcony of the White House. We have used AI to bring the photographs, the eyewitness accounts, and the primary sources of the era to life. Now, the Civil War is still raging, but in 34 days, the South will surrender. And 6 days after that, he will be dead. This is the story of Abraham Lincoln's last week of life. For 4 years, this war has torn the country apart. 600,000 dead, cities burned. And now, the Confederate capital itself is falling. On April 2nd, 1865, Union troops break through at Petersburg. By nightfall, Richmond is in flames. 4 days later, the man who has held the South together finally sees the end coming. At a place called Sailor's Creek, Robert E. Lee watches from a hilltop as a quarter of his army is destroyed in a single afternoon.
12: My God, has the army been dissolved?
11: The next morning, Lincoln sits down at a telegraph desk on the James River. He sends General Grant a message. No greeting, no signature.
13: Let the thing be pressed.
11: 2 days later, in a Virginia farmhouse owned by a man named Wilmer McLean, the two greatest generals of the war meet face to face. Grant in a mud-spattered field uniform, Lee in dress grays. They sit down at a marble-topped table, and they write out the terms by hand. After 4 years and 600,000 dead, the Civil War is over. Grant is generous. The Confederates keep their sidearms, go home. The next day, alone in his tent, Lee writes his army's farewell. The Confederacy is finished. The news had reached Washington the night before, 10 o'clock, April 9th. By morning, the war was over. The rain came down hard. It didn't matter. Cannons fired in salute across the city. Crowds poured into the muddy streets. Bands played all day. By evening, 3,000 people had gathered on the wet lawn of the White House, calling for Lincoln to speak. He appeared at a window and told them to come back tomorrow night. He'd give them a proper address then. But for tonight, he had one request. He pointed at the band below.
14: I have always thought Dixie one of the best tunes I have ever heard. Our adversaries over the way attempted to appropriate it, but I insisted yesterday that we fairly captured it.
11: The band played the anthem of the Confederacy on the White House lawn. The president stood at the window and listened. The next night, the crowd was even bigger. They had come back for the speech he promised them, a victory speech, a celebration. The Union had won. They wanted to hear him say it. Lincoln stepped to a window above the north portico and began to read.
14: We meet this evening not in sorrow, but in gladness of heart.
11: But it wasn't a victory speech. He spoke about Reconstruction, about Louisiana, about how to put the country back together. The crowd grew quieter as he went on. This was not what they had come to hear. And then, late in the speech, he said something no American president had ever said out loud.
14: It is also unsatisfactory to some that the electoral franchise is not given to the colored man. I would myself prefer that it were now conferred on the very intelligent and on those who serve our cause as soldiers.
11: Lincoln was calling for black Americans to be given the right to vote. It would be the last speech of his life. Standing in the crowd that night was a famous actor. Beside him stood two men he had recruited months earlier. Men he had been planning something with for a very long time. A kidnapping. They had been going to kidnap the president, snatch him out of his carriage, smuggle him south, and trade him for Confederate prisoners. But the surrender had ended that. There was nothing left to trade for. And then they heard Lincoln say the line about the vote. The actor turned to the soldier beside him and said,
15: "That means Negro citizenship. Now, by God, I'll put him through. That is the last speech he will ever make."
11: The kidnapping would never happen. His name was John Wilkes Booth. When we come back, the cabinet meets, the carriage rolls, and the president sits down to breakfast with his son.

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1: On Good Friday morning, Lincoln sat down to breakfast with his eldest son. Robert was 21, on Grant's staff, just back from Appomattox. He described the surrender to his father in detail. Mary's dressmaker, Elizabeth Keckley, passing in the hallway, would later write, "She had never seen the president's face so cheerful." Lincoln told his son to take off the uniform, finish school.
2: "The war is now closed, and we soon will live in peace with the brave men that have been fighting against us."
1: At 11, the cabinet met to discuss the peace. Behind every man in that room was the same question. What to do with the South now? What to do with the men who had led the rebellion? The radicals in Congress wanted them tried, hanged, their land confiscated. Lincoln wanted the opposite. He had been saying it for 10 days, since the day he walked into Richmond himself. Richmond, the Confederate capital, taken by Union troops 2 days before, half of it burned to the ground. Lincoln went there himself. He brought his 12-year-old son. He walked the streets unarmed. Crowds of freed slaves rushed toward him. One old man dropped to his knees. Lincoln stopped him.
3: "Don't kneel to me. You must kneel to God only."
1: He toured the burned city with the Union commander, General Godfrey Weitzel. And as they walked, Weitzel turned to him.
4: "Mr. President, how should we treat them? The defeated?"
5: "If I were in your place, I'd let them up easy. Let them up easy."
1: Now in the cabinet room, he was saying it again.
5: "I hope there will be no persecution, no bloody work after the war is over."
1: But not everyone in the room agreed. The Secretary of War, Edwin Stanton, had brought a document with him to the meeting, a draft of his own, a plan for the South after the war. It called for military occupation, federal troops in every Confederate state, federal governors appointed by Washington, the South ruled by the Army, indefinitely. It was the opposite of everything Lincoln had said for 10 days. Stanton slid copies of the document across the table to each member of the cabinet. The men read it in silence. Lincoln didn't argue with Stanton. He didn't reject the plan. He told the cabinet to take their copies home. Read them. Think about them. They would meet again on Tuesday to decide. Then he turned the meeting to the other question on his mind. Jefferson Davis, the president of the Confederacy. He was on the run, fleeing south through the Carolinas. Stanton wanted him captured, tried for treason, hanged. Lincoln disagreed. He told the room he would rather see Davis escape the country than become a martyr to the South. He wanted the leader of the rebellion to vanish. He wanted the South to have nothing to mourn. At 12:30 in the afternoon, the cabinet meeting ended. The men stood up. They thanked Lincoln. They walked out into the spring sunlight. The cabinet would meet again the following Tuesday to decide what to do with Stanton's plan. But when the cabinet reconvened that Tuesday, Lincoln's chair was empty. Stanton's draft was reissued within days. The men who took Lincoln's place took Stanton's direction instead. At 3 o'clock, Lincoln took Mary on a carriage ride. When the carriage was brought around, she asked if anyone should ride with them.
4: "No,
6: I'd prefer to ride by ourselves today.
1: They drove out to the Navy Yard on the Potomac. He stepped aboard a battle-scarred ironclad, the USS Montauk, to greet the sailors. It was the last vessel of his Navy he would ever see. On the ride back through the spring afternoon, Mary would later write, her husband was more cheerful than she had seen him in 4 years. He talked about going home, back to Springfield when his term was over, to open a small law office, to ride the circuit again, the way he had as a young man.
7: Dear husband, you almost startle me by your great cheerfulness.
2: Well, I may feel so, Mary. I consider this day, the war has come to a close. We must both be more cheerful in the future. Between the war and the loss of our darling Willie, we have been very miserable.
1: Willie was their son. He had died in the White House 3 years earlier of typhoid. He was 11 years old. They rode back through Washington as the afternoon turned to evening. While the Lincolns rode through the spring sunshine, 3 miles away, Booth was getting ready. For months, his plan had been a kidnapping. Trade the president for prisoners and peace. But Lee had surrendered. Jefferson Davis was running. There was no Confederacy left to trade with. That morning, Booth went to Ford's Theater to pick up his mail. He learned the president would be in the audience that night. The kidnapping became a killing. Booth knew the building. He was an actor. He had performed on its stage. He walked into the president's box and notched a length of pine to brace the door behind him. He had widened the plot. 3 targets. The Secretary of State, the Vice President, the President himself. They would strike at 10 o'clock. Back in his room, he laid out a derringer, a knife, a diary, and just one bullet. Coming up after the break, Ford's Theater, a bodyguard who walks away, and the shot.

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1: On the evening of April 14th, 1865, 5 days after Lee surrendered at Appomattox, President Lincoln and his wife Mary left the White House for Ford's Theater. With them were a young couple from across Lafayette Park, Major Henry Rathbone and his fiancée, Clara Harris. At the door, Lincoln passed his bodyguard. William Crook had been on duty since 8 that morning. He had spent the day asking Lincoln not to go. Crook said goodnight.
2: Goodbye, Crook.
1: Crook had served him for months. The president had never said goodbye to him before. Only goodnight. The carriage arrived at Ford's Theater at 8:30. The play was already on. When the Lincolns entered the box, the actors stopped. The orchestra struck up Hail to the Chief. 1,700 people rose to their feet. Mary took her husband's hand. She whispered, embarrassed at her own affection.
3: What will Miss Harris think of my hanging on to you so?
4: She won't think anything about it.
1: They are the last words anyone ever recorded him saying. Outside the president's box sat his bodyguard. His name was John Parker, Washington Metropolitan Police. He had a record of 14 disciplinary infractions. Drunkenness, sleeping on duty, frequenting houses of prostitution. He had been assigned to the White House detail anyway. That night he was 3 hours late to his shift. When he finally arrived at Ford's Theater, he took up his post in the corridor outside the box. From the chair, he could not see the stage. So he got up. He moved to a gallery seat to watch the play. At the intermission, he went next door to the Star Saloon for a drink. With him were the president's footman and the president's coachman. Already at the bar, having his own drink before going to work, was John Wilkes Booth. The chair outside the president's box was empty. At 10:15, Harry Hawk delivered the line.
5: Don't know the manners of good society, eh? Well, I guess I know enough to turn you inside out, old gal. You sockdologizing old man trap.

0: tyrants, he yelled in Latin. The first doctor to reach Lincoln was 23 years old. He had graduated from medical school 6 weeks earlier. The bullet was in Lincoln's brain. A clot was pressing in behind it. Leal cleared the clot with his finger, relieving the pressure. He breathed into the president's mouth until Lincoln's lungs started working again.
1: Oh, doctor, do what you can for him. Do what you can.
2: His wound is mortal. It is impossible for him to recover.
0: He had bought him 8 more hours. They took him into a small back bedroom

0: years.
1: In the front parlor, Edwin Stanton took over the government of the United States. He closed the bridges out of Washington. He sent men after Booth. He pulled a young veteran with shorthand in off the street to transcribe witness statements. Mary Lincoln waited in another room. She broke down.

0: Mary Lincoln waited in another room. She broke down again and again.
1: Oh my God, and have I given my husband to die?
0: At 22 minutes past 7 on the morning of April 15th, Abraham Lincoln stopped breathing. Years later, Lincoln's secretaries would write that Stanton spoke into the silence.
2: Now he belongs to the ages.
0: It may have been said. It may not have been. In the front parlor of the boarding house, Stanton dictated a single line.
2: Abraham Lincoln died this morning at 22 minutes after 7.
0: Within hours, it had crossed the country.
3: Sir.
4: So help me God.
0: 3 hours after Lincoln stopped breathing, the vice president was sworn in as the 17th president of the United States. His name was Andrew Johnson. He was a Democrat from Tennessee. He had owned slaves until 2 years before. Within a year, he would veto the Civil Rights Act. He would veto the Freedmen's Bureau. He would tell the South not to ratify the 14th Amendment. A funeral train took his body home to Springfield. It stopped in every city on the way. It traveled for 13 days. A nation walked beside it. This was the last week of Abraham Lincoln's life. He was 56 years old. Lincoln had won the war, and he had set slavery on the path to its end. But the peace he wanted did not outlive him. This is arguably the last photograph of Abraham Lincoln, taken right on the south balcony of the White House. He had 39 days left.

Coming up in today's show, we'll watch the nautical procession with Pope Leo in Castel Gandolfo. We learn about a new martyr of Pakistan. We examine how the United States is gaining influence in the Vatican. All this and much more here on Rome Reports.

0: Pope Leo XIV is the first pontiff to join Castel Gandolfo's annual procession honouring Our Lady of the Lake. The town is celebrating 400 years of papal summer visits, and the residents took the opportunity to mark the anniversary in a historic way. On Saturday, August 29th, Pope Leo XIV celebrated Mass in the chapel commissioned by Pope Paul VI in 1977. Speaking to the vacationers and residents, he reflected on God's infinite love for each one of us.
1: Gesù rivela così che solo l'amore salva. 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
0: At the end of his homily, he turned to the evening's honoree, the Virgin Mary.
1: Stringiamoci allora stasera a Gesù e a Maria, al figlio e alla madre, per essere uniti non solo sul lago, ma in tutte le notti del mondo, un riflesso rasserenante della presenza di Dio e un eco irresistibile del suo amore che invita ad

0: Māori.
1: The bronze Our Lady of the Lake statue was carried through the streets down to the shore of Lake Albano and onto a boat where Pope Leo also boarded. Some faithful followed from their sailboats and canoes, while most walked along the lakeside road. As in any procession, there were moments of guided prayer and music. Residents of Castel Gandolfo, summer visitors and others who had come to the town that day gathered to watch the Pope pass by. At the end, he stepped off the boat and gave a blessing, entrusting many intentions to the Virgin Mary.
2: Filio Espirito Santo.
1: From Castel Gandolfo, Pope Leo XIV prayed for the victims of the devastating flooding that affected Nepal and Tibet. Hundreds of people have died and thousands are still missing.
3: Preghiamo per chi ha perso la vita, per I feriti e I dispersi, per le famiglie, per I soccorritori. Possa la sollecitudine di tutti contribuire ad alleviare le sofferenze e a recare gli aiuti necessari alla popolazione.
1: As is customary, following major national disasters, the Pope has also sent financial assistance through the Office of Papal Charities. Pope Leo XIV also remembered the victims of a massacre in Haiti, where an attack carried out by armed gangs left at least 47 people dead. The Pope prayed for the victims.
3: Da Haiti giungono notizie drammatiche del grave massacro perpetrato a Kenshkov, nel quale hanno perso la vita numerose persone, mentre altre sono sequestrate. 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
1: The Pope also prayed for peace, recalling a quote from St. Augustine, whose feast day was celebrated on August 28th. He ended by thanking the security forces who helped make his vacation in Castel Gandolfo possible.
4: At the general audience on Wednesday, Pope Leo XIV devoted his most recent catechesis to Sacrosanctum Concilium, the Second Vatican Council's constitution on the liturgy. The liturgy has been one of the most sensitive issues for the Church in recent years, leading to internal divisions and the emergence of various movements. This includes that of the Tridentine or traditional Latin Mass. Because of the rejection of abuse allegations, a lot of unease has been caused by excessive creativity and the loss of a sense of reverence in celebrations. Pope Leo XIV discussed how the liturgy was reformed at the Second Vatican Council and pointed out that this reform is part of the living tradition of the Church and that it is necessary to understand it.
3: La sua retta comprensione permette anche di rigettare gli abusi che si sono verificati in alcuni settori della Chiesa nella stagione post-conciliare e che purtroppo talora ancora oggi si verificano, assolutizzando o mal comprendendo alcuni dei principi che stavano alla base della riforma stessa.
4: The Pope emphasized that it's the responsibility of bishops and of every priest to safeguard and promote a liturgy that respects tradition and shines with simplicity.
3: Una tale liturgia sarà anche un fondamentale veicolo di evangelizzazione, lo strumento di grazia attraverso il quale, come insegna il Concilio, potremo apprendere ad offrire noi stessi e per la mediazione di Cristo saremo perfezionati nell'unità con Dio e tra di noi.
4: The Pope recalls what Sacrosanctum Concilium states, that liturgical actions are not private acts, but celebrations of the Church, which is a sacrament of unity, that is, they belong to the entire ecclesial body.
2: Spiritus Sanctus.
4: Members of the Society of St. Pius X, also known as Lefebvrians, now face the news that they can no longer celebrate Mass in Lourdes, just as they prepare for a large-scale pilgrimage. The Bishop of Lourdes-Tarbes, His Excellency Jean-Marc Mika, has issued a statement addressing the Church's sanction against the fraternity after it ordained bishops without papal permission. The document, issued by the Congregation for the Doctrine of the Faith, declares excommunication for those who publicly adhere to the movement. The traditionalist group has filed an appeal, but has received no reply. Given these circumstances and in light of the pilgrimage planned for late October, the Lourdes Diocese has published a communique. I cannot authorize the celebration of Mass or administration of the other sacraments or even public prayers. The authorization to do so, which had been granted to the FSSPX, is now revoked. However, it is of course possible for anyone who wishes to do so to freely visit the grotto or any other part of the shrine to pray there privately. The bishop states that he is fully aware of the pain and perhaps the misunderstanding that this decision will cause, and laments the tearing of Christ's robe caused by our divisions. This case has come to light because it involves a shrine, but it reflects what's happening worldwide. The fraternity superior in France responded by expressing his respect for the bishop, as well as his regret and lack of understanding. However, he assured that the annual pilgrimage scheduled for late October will go ahead as planned. While the doors of the shrine may remain closed to public pilgrimages, the door to the heart of the Mother of God is never closed to her children. There's no doubt that she will recognize her own. He also pointed out the irony, noting that last year Lourdes hosted a pilgrimage of Christians and Muslims. How can one not be surprised or even offended that those who do not recognize the divine motherhood of the Most Holy Virgin Mary have been permitted to enter places where we aren't allowed? The members of the fraternity are following this issue closely. Recently, it has been a recurring theme in homilies. On August 23rd, Father Jean-Michel Glaise addressed this topic in his homily during Mass. My dearest brethren, no doubt, I do not know for certain, but perhaps this year we will not have the grace to enter the shrine of Lourdes as we have in the past. But what do we still have, my dearest brothers? What do we still have? We still have our faith in the Blessed Virgin. We believe that she is the Mother of God. We believe she is the Immaculate Virgin. We believe that she is the co-redemptrix. We believe that she is the mediatrix of all graces, and nothing, not even excommunication, will ever be able to take that away from us. Unless Rome responds to the appeal filed by the Lefebvrians in July, the situation will remain unchanged, and they will not be able to celebrate Mass in Catholic churches.
0: Les us et coutumes.
4: Pope Leo XIV has sent his foreign minister, Archbishop Paul Richard Gallagher, to Russia. It is the first visit by a high-ranking Vatican official to the country since Russia's invasion of Ukraine. The Vatican announced the trip with the following message. The schedule confirms the Holy See's commitment to continuing on the path of dialogue, even during one of the most difficult phases in international relations. Gallagher's most recent trip was to Ukraine in July, where he met with President Vladimir Zelensky and visited areas hit by Russian attacks. Before Gallagher left for Ukraine, the Pope advised him to encourage the Ukrainians not to be distressed by the abuses of wicked men. Although it was a quote from Pope Gregory IX, it seemed to carry a second meaning. But now Vatican diplomacy is shifting to the other side of the front lines. The most recent contact between Russia and the Holy See dates back to a phone call last year between Pope Leo XIV and Vladimir Putin. Gallagher's last visit to Russia was in 2021, months before the invasion of Ukraine and the breakout of the war. The next church official to visit Russia could be the president of the Italian Bishops' Conference, Cardinal Matteo Zuppi. At the Rimini meeting, he said he hopes to travel to Russia in September on a humanitarian mission.
1: No pope has ever visited Russia. Pope Francis had hoped to change that, but the trip never happened, partly because he never received an official invitation from the Russian Orthodox Church. A papal visit requires both the country's religious and civil authorities to agree to it. You're watching Rome Reports. Coming up after the break, we take a closer look at seminary formation. You're watching Rome Reports.

0: So the idea is these bishops from across all these different countries select certain priests in their diocese who they think this program would benefit them. And so they send them to Rome to have this extra formation. They have an intensive 6-week-long course, and they come back to their respective countries and share, this is what I learned in Rome, this is what the church is teaching. Formators will be trying to make that come about in the people that are entrusted to their care, the seminaries that are entrusted to their care. So they're trying to identify these qualities and train their reports or their students, their community in a time-consuming way that takes a lot of patience and iteration and repetition and reminding to refocus on these ideals. And hopefully, little by little, progress happens. And also, it's a mutual process where the seminary adult is learning more about himself. He's learning more about his call. He's learning more about what he thinks he wants to do with his life, whether this is the place for him in a seminary, whether he wants to be a priest. We all start with a primitive call. Some people start with maybe more advanced call. Most people probably start with primitive call of, I think I want to do this. And as you start taking those steps and exploring more and learning more, you uncover more pieces of information that can either shed light confirming this path or nudging you or pointing you to a different path. And so that could be a confirmation saying, yes, I think God has called me to be a priest, or it could be, I'm not sure, or it could be, I think I'm called to leave and go pursue a different calling. And so it's an iterative process, it's an exploratory process. But the universality, I think, is a benefit because we can learn about problems that we all have in common and goals that we all have in common. If we don't stay in communication with each other, we could be missing out on certain things that maybe the Holy Spirit is trying to encourage us to realize and uncover. So we can share ideas across different cultures, across different countries, dioceses, and benefit all mutually from that, sharing those stories.
1: Which apostle evangelized modern-day Pakistan? St. Thomas? St. Bartholomew? St. Judas Thaddeus? You are watching Rome Reports.

0: B1.
1: Which apostle evangelized modern-day Pakistan? St. Thomas, St. Bartholomew, St. Judas Thaddeus. The correct answer is A. St. Thomas is believed to have arrived around AD 40, preaching in the ancient city of Taxila before continuing on to India. You are watching Rome Reports.

0: Pope Leo XIV has recently named the head of the Knights of Columbus, Supreme Knight Patrick E. Kelly, as a member of the Dicastery for the Laity, the Family, and Life. This appointment comes less than a month after the 144th Supreme Convention of the Knights of Columbus, which was held in Denver, Colorado. The attendees received a message from the Pope thanking them for their work and encouraging them as they continue on. The Knights have greatly contributed to the growth of the Church in the United States. Their founder, Father Michael McGivney, was beatified by Pope Francis in October 2020. They are a service organization offering more than 48 million service hours and $200 million in their local communities in 2025 alone. They also contributed to restorations inside of the Vatican and provide life insurance to families. Patrick E. Kelly joined the Knights of Columbus while in university in 1983 and, in 2021, became the Supreme Knight of the Catholic Fraternal Service Organization. Mr. Kelly lives with his wife and daughters in the United States, where he served more than 20 years in the U.S. Navy. He holds degrees in law and economics, as well as a master's degree in marriage and family studies. Mr. Kelly formally commented on the appointment. Since our founding by Blessed Michael McGivney in 1882, the Knights of Columbus has been dedicated to strengthening Catholic laymen in the faith, to supporting Catholic family life, and to building up a culture of life. I look forward to supporting this vital work of the Catholic Church, and I pledge, as always, the loyalty and prayers of our 2.2 million brother knights around the world for our Holy Father. Mr. Kelly has worked in both military and public service, including on interreligious dialogue and counterterrorism. He served as a liaison between the U.S. government and the Holy See and has been on the board of several Catholic organizations. He and his wife also joined the Order of Malta one day prior to his dicastery appointment.
1: The election of Pope Leo XIV has brought a new dynamic to the Vatican. For the first time in decades, the Pope is a native English speaker.
2: Dear brothers and sisters, I am happy to be with you in this, the first general audience of my pontificate.
1: NAPA founder Timothy Bush says it reflects the growing role of the English-speaking world in the life of the church.
3: I'm excited. I think we have an American pope, so we have a new way of conversing. We just had one of our constituents, Monsi Alvarado, who will be the first lay woman to become a prefect of, in this case, communications. And she's going to be the voice of the church. She's going to be guiding the voice of the church through the Pope and the Roman Curia.
1: In this sense, English has quietly become the language that connects Catholics from every continent, making communication across cultures easier than ever.
3: We've got a new day. And as she was telling me yesterday, that the true language of the church isn't Italian, it's broken English. Broken English because every person in the church has had to learn English to deal with commerce in the church.
1: Pope Leo XIV is a native English speaker, which Bush says is more than a coincidence. He believes the Pope was elected at a time when the church needed a leader who understands both the American and global context.
3: So we have a Pope that speaks very good English, and and so it's the first time our Pope in the last papacy was not an English speaker, and we hadn't seen that in the previous papacies. But so it's really good. And I think we have somebody that understands America. America is not easy to understand. It's not like many other countries in Asia and Western Europe. And so it's not that we're perfect, but we are a major part of the Roman Catholic Church.
1: The United States continues to play a significant role in supporting the Church's mission around the world.
3: We're the major contributors to the Vatican, and support of the major basilicas and churches that need continued sponsorship. Over 300 churches there, and Americans are involved in most of them.
1: As Pope Leo XIV begins his pontificate, Bush believes the shared use of English can help strengthen communication across the universal church, while bringing the Vatican closer to millions of Catholics around the world.
0: Massachusetts Governor Maura Healey recently signed a bill expanding access to abortion up until birth for complex medical circumstances. The state says it aims to have the strongest abortion protections in the country. Previously, doctors had a narrow set of exceptions for performing abortions. The new law removes those restrictions while also reducing reporting requirements and facility standards. Since taking office in January 2023, Healey has repeatedly supported abortion legislation and related initiatives. The bill's passage was also rushed, leaving little time for opponents to respond. The Archdiocese of Boston spoke to Rome Reports, saying that the pleas of four bishops were ignored by both chambers of the state legislature. This is a discouraging moment in the effort to protect the life of the unborn. We encourage all people of goodwill to work towards speaking out on the beauty and miracle of life. We will continue to work to uphold Catholic teaching, prohibiting the direct attack on innocent human life from conception to the natural death. The Archdiocese also recalled Pope Leo XIV's call to learn to love life as Jesus does. In Boston and the surrounding area, the Catholic Church offers several confidential pregnancy resources, providing support, healing, and retreats for men and women. Other centers support women through pregnancy and postpartum, regardless of their circumstances. In the wake of the new law, the Catholic Church in Boston continues to support those struggling with the difficulties of pregnancy or the loss of a child, offering practical and emotional support to those in need.
1: In our next program, we'll meet one of the people closest to the Pope. This and much more here on Rome Reports.

0: Welcome to Wake Up America Weekend. I'm Kyle Lauter.
1: And I'm Christina Thompson. I'm filling in for Kenzie Beach this weekend. It is Saturday, September 5th.
0: Christina, it is so nice to have you here. I got to say, one of the busiest weeks ever, you were covering the Clancy trial.
1: Right, yeah.
0: And you made it, you left Massachusetts late last night, and you're back here this morning, so thank you.
1: I mean, I was excited to work with you. I've been looking forward to this all week.
0: Me too.
1: The trial was
0: too.
1: Very long, very emotional, of course.
0: Oh, so, I bet it was.
1: Not done yet, but at least for now.
0: Yep. Yeah, and we're going to get into that a little bit later in the show. But in the meantime, here are some of the stories that we're following for you today.
2: They're win and can win or are close to winning. I think we have a chance of doing very well in the midterms.
0: President Trump optimistic about midterms, why he's pressing the Supreme Court on a specific voter issue ahead of November.
3: Plus, as President Trump weighs wrapping up the conflict with Iran, America is warning its NATO allies to be prepared for a conflict from another adversary.
0: And a single holdout, a deadlocked jury and a mistrial in one of the most agonizing cases in the country, why a new trial could be more difficult for prosecutors. All right, here we go. Over the course of 7 days and 38 hours of deliberations, jurors deadlocked in the Lindsey Clancy murder trial, leading the judge in the case to declare a mistrial. According to the court, one lone juror won, holding out during deliberations, leaving the 11 others failing to reach a unanimous verdict in a story that has captivated the country all summer.
1: Really has. Everyone's talking about it. We have Newsmax correspondent Andrew Kraft with more details on what's next for the mom accused of killing her three children.
4: Yeah, Kyle, Christina, the case is now in limbo after one male juror out of the 11 held out, snarling this entire trial. Clancy's defense attorney trying to have him removed from the jury, appealing to the state's highest court, but was swiftly denied. Kevin Reddington saying that this is no victory lap and he's crushed. Listen.
5: Where do I begin to thank these jurors? Minus one. They know that they were robbed by one man for whatever his agenda was. So I hope that guy can sleep well at night.
4: Now, Clancy and her team have never denied she killed her three children, but mounted a defense that her alleged postpartum psychosis made her do it. Her ex-husband, Patrick Clancy, issuing a statement through his lawyer reading, Patrick Clancy is grateful to the court and to the jurors for their hard work, their commitment, and their perseverance. The loss of Patrick's children is something from which he will never recover and from which there will never be closure. The prospect of reliving this tragedy through another trial is extraordinarily painful for Patrick, for his family, and for all of us. That's David Meyer, the attorney for Patrick Clancy. Now, Reddington saying, though, he'd be ready to retry the case come Monday. Legal analysts, though, they're telling me after a mistrial, the case goes back to the way it was before, as if a trial really never happened. Clancy, though, she will go back to Tewksbury Psychiatric Hospital there in state custody as prosecutors decide whether or not to try it again with a completely new jury. Other options, though, include offering Clancy a plea deal. I mean, there could be plea discussions between now and the next status conference hearing later this month. Prosecutors could also try her on a new set of charges, different from before, but for now, the case is frozen. She stays on the same bail terms as well. President Trump weighing in on the case from the Oval Office. Listen.
2: It's a shame. It's a horrible tragedy. It's a horrible tragedy. I see what's happened, and it's looks like it's a hung jury. And I think the judge just said it's going to be a mistrial. I assume there's going to be another trial. It's a terrible situation. Look, she did a horrible, horrible thing. Can't be worse. But you'll find out what the price to pay is. There'll be a price. It's going to be mental institution or jail or something. But I guess they're going to go through another trial. It's too bad.
4: Now, the prosecution could always choose to just pack up and go home and not retry due to the enormous media attention and expenditures to the state. That's, though, pretty unlikely. As for the defense, they could try and get the charges dropped. All of this, of course, will be meted out at the next status hearing. That's September the 29th. Kyle, Christina.
0: Now, Andrew, the Massachusetts High Court, right? Massachusetts Supreme Court even got involved for a brief amount of time there during that hour of the stay, right?
4: That's right. That was one of the issues that Kevin Reddington brought up to the judge here. He wanted this high court, the state Supreme Court in Massachusetts, to get involved in removing the juror. That was swiftly denied. And also to stay the mistrial that was swiftly denied as well. So we'll just have to wait and see where this all goes.
1: Have you seen anything online from where the supporters or maybe even fans of Lindsey Clancy are reacting to this mistrial?
4: Yeah, they've been quoted a lot online and to, you know, other news outlets when asked whether or not they're going to be even more supportive of Lindsey Clancy if there is a new trial down the road. And they say yes. They say they're going to come out in even higher numbers than before, than what we saw all throughout the course of the summer. So their support not waning at all.
0: Wow, Andrew, this story has certainly gripped the nation. Andrew Kraft, thank you so much. Appreciate
1: Thanks, Andrew.
0: All right, now time for some other top stories that we're following. The Pentagon has taken the extraordinary step of subjecting roughly 50 members of the military's joint staff to polygraph tests as it hunts for the source of leaks to the press. Investigators reportedly grilling officers and civilian staff over disclosures about the Iran war, including reports that the conflict has left the U.S. short on critical munitions.
1: Plus, the Supreme Court ruling that political party committees can buy TV and radio ads at the same discounted rates long reserved for candidates. The order primarily benefits the GOP, whose party committees tend to be flush with cash heading into November. Justice Ketanji Brown Jackson was the lone dissenter.
0: And a glimmer of hope in Nepal. Rescuers pulling two workers alive from a hydropower tunnel 9 days after catastrophic floods buried the site in mud and debris. Crews are still racing to reach dozens more, though, believed trapped underground, with roughly 500 workers still missing across the country's hydropower projects. So a federal judge is once again blocking the Trump administration from imposing new restrictions on mail-in voting. Now, this ruling stops the United States Postal Service from enforcing new requirements on mail-in ballots ahead of the November midterm elections. The administration is, of course, appealing this decision. So for more, we're going to welcome in our guest this morning, GOP political strategist and insider and host of the Grassroots Truthcast podcast, Gene Valentino, and former commissioner and chairman on the United States Election Assistance Commission, Donald Palmer. We're also joined in studio this morning by our special guest, Oklahoma Lieutenant Governor, candidate, and former senior advisor for the Trump administration, T.W. Shannon, and, of course, Newsmax host Bill Spadia. Good morning and welcome to you all.
6: Good morning.
0: So New York Attorney General Tish James was part of this legal challenge that led to the latest ruling. She says the new ballot measures are about rigging the rules of the elections. Check this out.
7: It's critically important that individuals understand that the only reason why this rule was created is because individuals, particularly those in the White House, believe that they cannot run on their record and therefore they have to steal this election. This is nothing more than an attempt to suppress the right to vote.
0: It's predictable. So, Gene, I'll start with you. Why are Democrats so aggressively opposing this new post office mail-in ballot measure here?
8: Because they don't want us to be seen with their hands in the cookie jar. The fact of the matter is, this is an attempt to distinguish between election fraud, and it's really an issue of the confidence we as Americans have in the system itself. The mail-in ballot process is but one of a few factors in the election reform that's necessary and captured with the Save America Act, which must pass.
1: Yeah, Donald, talk more about this, because this to me feels as if it's the president trying to secure elections. But why don't they view it that way?
9: Well, I think there's some benefit to having a lack of uniformity across the country, and that's something that the Democrats want. They want to be able to use the USPS without any sort of rules or regulations on security, transparency, or accuracy. And so I think that this has been the genesis of their opposition to it. I think that the president obviously can direct a federal agency to develop rules of the road for using the USPS. We do it with all aspects of life. And I think it's pretty important to provide these benefits to voters who are going to be using the Postal Service with their ballot.
0: So, T.W., I'd love to get your thoughts on this. You know, the Democrats always talking about free and fair elections and whatnot. Now we're actually trying to enforce that, and they're freaking out.
10: I mean, listen, there is a way that this measure is going to suppress votes, and it's to suppress the vote of dead people and people and illegal aliens. I mean, right? Why in the world would a party be standing behind a measure that would actually give integrity to our voting process? I mean, listen, this is what the Democrats have done for a long time. And Big Tish, you know, she made it very clear when she was running for election election here in New York that her number one goal was to go after Donald Trump, and she's held true to that, and this is what that's all about. But ultimately, the American people see through it. I mean, there is a difference between, you know, general mail-in ballots and certainly, you know, ballots where people vote absentee, where we allow military personnel and so forth to vote, but the Democrats are trying to skew that issue. Ultimately, though, we cannot have a republic if we don't have a belief and an integrity in our voting system, and that's what Republicans are going after. Absolutely. Dead people right. Shouldn't be voting.
6: Yeah.
1: Right, and I like to the point about uniformity as well. So let's move on to this a little bit. Bill, I want to ask you. The DOJ is preparing to monitor the midterms. U.S. Assistant Attorney General Harmeet Dhillon weighs in on Newsmax. Let's play that.
11: All this fear-mongering about us interfering with the election, there's zero evidence of that. We are very proud of what we're doing in the historical tradition of the Department of Justice. I wish I could say I could deliver 2,000 monitors.
6: Right.
11: So maybe that's a goal for 2028.
1: What do you think about this step?
12: Well, I mean, we have to monitor the election.
1: Right.
12: I mean, you think about, you go back to the 2020 election, and it's interesting how anybody who claimed any kind of fraud was shut down, canceled, sued, et cetera. Now you've got Democrats saying they're trying to steal the election. The elections are rigged. I mean, the hypocrisy is amazing. But I think, and TW brought this up, the SAVE Act, I don't know that the Save America Act is going to pass. I'm actually thinking it is most likely not going to get through. So this is the president and the Department of Justice saying, okay, we're not going to have the legislative tool, but we certainly can make sure that only registered voters get mail-in ballots.
1: Right.
12: We can certainly make sure that nobody is stuffing any boxes or slipping something in the back door. So this is a very, very positive step.
6: It's just, again, it's the common sense thing.
12: Common
6: right?
12: sense?
6: Yeah.
12: Right.
6: Gene, Donald, I do want to circle back to you for your final thoughts. Same question to both. Eugene, you first. I mean, is this a good step towards protecting voter integrity? Is this necessary?
8: Yeah, national integrity is everything. We need to have secure elections so that we have a confident electorate that's supporting our leadership, not an auto pen running the shop.
6: Yeah, Donald.
13: Look, DOJ has done this for years. I've been in polling places. Things run much more smoothly when there's monitors in the election polling places.
6: It just seems like that phrase again, common sense, you know, just
14: common
6: secure
14: sense.
6: The elections. All right. Thank you all. Gene Valentino, Donald Palmer, T.W. Shannon and Bill Spadia. We'll see you guys back here shortly around the table. All right. Plenty more to come this morning on Wake Up America weekend with President Trump weighing an end to the conflict in Iran. Now, rising diesel prices are leaving all options on the table.
1: And as we head to break, let's take a live look at Washington, D.C. The administration set to repair the reflecting pools yet again. And another major construction project is set to break ground in just a few weeks. Stick with us.

0: nomination, but lost to Walter Mondale.
1: We know everybody that's moving at PickX. We know everybody that's moving everywhere, all over Iran. And if anything goes bad, we hit them. We hit them hard. But we've been in there for 5 months, and in 5 months, what did we do? We stopped them from having a nuclear weapon.
2: Well, President Donald Trump suggests that the U.S. military may strike Iran's PickX Mountain facility, quote, very soon.
3: Reuters is reporting that the area is heavily fortified with two tunnel complexes buried deep underground. Now for more, let's bring in Iranian-born human rights activist Goldie Ghamari. So, Goldie, the president here added that the administration has extensive intel on that area, thanks, of course, to Space Force. So how would a military strike in the region impact the conflict?
4: I think it's definitely much needed, the same way that last year President Trump sent three B-2s to go after the three underground nuclear facilities last year, including Fordo and Natanz and the one in Isfahan. So I think this is something that's definitely necessary. I mean, keep in mind, no rational or logical government is going to build a secret underground military base because, you know, they're building a botanical garden or something. So there's definitely a reason that PickX Mountain is there. One thing that we Iranians know is that it is definitely being used for nuclear purposes, and it's not for peaceful purposes whatsoever. So, I mean, if I was advising President Trump, I would say don't even wait. Just go ahead and destroy PickX Mountain.
2: Yeah, so we're going to welcome in Waleed Faris right now. Waleed, I would love to get your take on this. So President Trump gave some more insight on the battle with Iran. The president described it as a, quote, military conflict instead of a war. I mean, he added that it's nearly over, given that the regime is up against the wall. Is it fair to call this a conflict as opposed to a war? And does the U.S. military have the regime in an ideal position here?
5: It is a conflict, but it's also a military war at the same time. It has other levels. The president tried for many, many months with his teams to secure an agreement. A draft was reached. A document was signed. The regime lied. And the regime pushed and pushed and pushed, as we all know now, to get us to the midterm elections and hope that one of the chambers will flip and that chamber will actually paralyze or try to stop that war. That was their plan. But the president understands also that he has many tools other than negotiations. One is what we're talking about right now, strategic bombing, meaning choosing a goal, choosing a location that could affect the regime itself. But he has another tool, and that tool could at any time start, which is the population of Iran, the Iranian people, a revolt, a generalized revolt. For that to happen, many things need to be done in addition to strikes, one of which is to recognize there should be a transition. This regime is not going to work anymore with the United States. And then second, very important, finding a space inside Iran where this insurgency could start, because multiple spots inside Iran, if they work together, if they are successful, that would be the end of the regime.
3: You know, we're hearing a lot about Iran, obviously, because of what's going on right now. But Russia is always and has always been a huge concern. The U.S. ambassador to NATO, Matt Whitaker, saying that you cannot predict what Vladimir Putin's next move is going to be. All you can do is prepare for it and deter and make it not worth their time to make that big of a move. Do you think that Russia is a large threat right now, especially after conducting a full-scale invasion in Ukraine just a few years ago, Waleed?
5: Look, Russia has always been a competitor, and it was and will continue to be a problem for the United States until what Donald Trump, President Trump, wants to see happening, which is a normalization, end of the war in Ukraine, normalization. And even President Trump thinks that if Russia changes direction, there could be interest, economic interest in Siberia and Alaska, etc. But that war in Ukraine is stopping all the process. So what we're hearing right now is that the White House, the president, the administration may initiate, to our surprise or to surprise of many, a last initiative of moderation to get a transaction between Ukraine and Russia. So we have both. We have the threat, we have the problem on the one hand, and we have the possibility of ending that war in a very quick way if the Kremlin is okay with it, because the Kremlin is one thing, President Putin is something else.
2: Right. I mean, Goldie, I would love your thoughts on that. Do you think that now that Iran is getting squeezed economically now, do you think that there's a possibility that they reach out to Russia, or Russia reaches out to them, or even China, for that matter, to help in some way, shape or form?
4: Oh, yes, absolutely. I mean, the Islamic regime occupying Iran has always been a proxy of Russia and China in a way. In fact, the 1979 Islamic Revolution would not have been successful without the communists and Russian-backed money as well, which trained those communists and trained a lot of the Islamists that we see in the Middle East there. So that's why the Islamic regime has always had this very close relationship with Russia. And of course, the Islamic regime is providing drones to Russia to go when they're attacking Ukraine in the Ukraine war. So there is this alliance there. Now, I don't think Russia is going to get involved militarily, but I do think that there are things happening behind the scenes. I mean, again, we just saw, the president of the Islamic regime meeting with Putin. And, recently he also met with President Xi as well. So there's a lot more behind the scenes here. And yes, absolutely. I think China and Russia have a vested interest in keeping the Islamic regime around.
3: There's a lot of sneaky things behind the scenes. We know that Russia was just accused of sending a drone to Germany that had explosive devices on it. Beyond yes. that, there was a large explosion that tore through an Italian munitions factory that was connected to Ukraine. And also there were multiple fires in Poland near a facility that builds drones, all to be able to aid Ukraine. Waleed, what do you think Russia is trying to do here? Are they trying to sabotage Ukraine by now attacking the European countries that have been helping and defending them?
5: There is certainly a faction within Russia's leadership, Kremlin, obviously, who do not want to see this war ending on the terms other than theirs, which basically is all of Ukraine should be neutralized, so on and so forth. So maybe our intelligence community could give us examples of what's happening behind the scenes, as you say. But one thing is sure, is that Russia is not in the business, because of the Ukraine war, to send its own forces. Remember, during the Vietnam War, we were facing the Viet Cong, who were supported by the North Vietnamese, and by the Chinese and the Soviets themselves. This is something today Russia can help here, help there, hope that there will be a deal between President Trump and the Islamic regime in Iran. But to send their own forces, to send massive equipment through the Caspian Sea, it may be too risky for them, because there will be two fronts, one front in Ukraine and one front in Iran. That's to the advantage of the West. That's to the advantage of the United States. But we need to speed up on Iran, making sure that the Iranian people is part of it.
2: One thing's for sure. I mean, Russia, yeah. Iran, two very difficult adversaries at the moment, for sure. Waleed Faris, Goldie Ghamari, thank you both for joining us this morning. We appreciate
3: thank
2: your time.
3: Thank you both.
2: All right, plenty more to come this morning on Wake Up America Weekend. A stronger jobs report than expected. Why that might actually be bad news, though, for a rate hike.
3: Plus, a former NBA star suing the WNBA. Why he says the league violated his First Amendment rights. Stick with us.

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1: Welcome back. Let's take a look at some of this week's top headlines. An ICE agent is out on bail after being charged with lying about a shooting in Minneapolis. Christian Castro was indicted by a federal grand jury for misleading an investigation of a January incident during an immigration crackdown. His lawyer says he will fight these charges.

0: Welcome back. Let's take a look at some of this week's top headlines. An ICE agent is out on bail after being charged with lying about a shooting in Minneapolis. Christian Castro was indicted by a federal grand jury for misleading an investigation of a January incident during an immigration crackdown. His lawyer says he will fight these charges and that Castro never intended to avoid prosecution.
1: And a one-time NBA player is suing the WNBA. Inez Kanter, Freedom, was kicked out of a Chicago Sky game. Now, it happened after he reportedly got into an argument with a point guard, Natasha Cloud, for wearing a shirt with the definition of a woman on it. Freedom argues that he was exercising his First Amendment right and plans to go before a judge on the issue.
0: And leaders of the New York City Council want to make sure a new generation of children understand the pain of September 11th. It's investing $1 million into the 9/11 Memorial and Museum, which includes free field trips for 20,000 New York City public school 8th graders. Now, this move comes as fewer Americans have firsthand knowledge of the terror attacks as time goes on. That does make sense.
1: It does make sense.
0: Yeah.
1: And the numbers are in, and according to new data released by the Bureau of Labor Statistics on Friday, in the month of August, the U.S. economy added 162,000 jobs to the American workforce.
0: And to break down these numbers, we're going to welcome in financial markets analyst and author of Planet Ponzi, Mitch Feierstein, as well as special guest Maggie Anders. Good morning to you both. Thanks for joining us this morning. Mitch, want to start with you here. Now, this increase is large in comparison to the 23,000 jobs that were lost in July. Despite the increase, though, the unemployment rate did remain unchanged at 4.1%. I mean, what caused such a spike, and how did it not move the needle on unemployment?
2: Well, they were expecting around 60,000 adds, so we got 162,000. But you also have to realize that we also had a 55,000 job add. You mentioned that there was a negative print in the month before. That was wiped out, and it became positive with a 55,000 gain. So you're talking 155,000 jobs gained more than they had expectations. So yeah, it was off the charts. The beat was off the charts. The issues that we have in the labor market, they're picking up a bit, and I think people are getting a little uncomfortable. They think that that's going to cause inflation, which is ridiculous.
0: I saw that.
2: Yeah, it's ridiculous. You know, it's not going to cause inflation. It's good for the economy. You know, I'd like to see the pay scale go up a bit to keep up with inflation. That's a little bit of an issue.
0: Yeah.
1: I mean, I feel like for many, many months now, we keep getting these predictions in of, oh, there's going to be this many jobs that come in.
0: Right.
1: And they're always way lower, with the exception, of course, of July, than what the actual numbers are. Why is that? Why are they being so conservative in their projections?
2: I don't know that it's that they're conservative in their projections, but the Bureau of Labor Statistics has been infamously terrible at their calculations, and the way that they calculate their data is probably not the best in the world and probably needs to be updated. But you know, that's the bureaucracy that's been around forever, so we've got to deal with what we have. I think that the important takeaway is that Kevin Warsh, who's now the Fed chairman, has a different way of viewing things. He looks at the big macroeconomic picture, and this is what he said in Jackson Hole, and I think the markets misinterpreted that for him saying that inflation is his main priority right now. While it's a priority, it's not, you can't fix a supply shock. The reason why we have inflation, it's cumulative. Inflation is cumulative from the Inflation Reduction Act of Biden. So this is a passover effect. The supply shock from Iran and oil prices and gasoline prices, however, is transitory. So you can't fix that by raising rates. That's really, really key.
0: That's a good call. Maggie, I want to bring you in here. I mean, this is, you love this topic, you know a lot about it. I mean, are you worried, when we talk about artificial intelligence rather, are you worried that the increase in AI-run jobs, though, are going to hurt the workforce numbers?
3: Yeah, so, I mean, we're seeing this increase in jobs, but where is that increase happening, right? It's happening in the service industry. It's happening with teachers and government-run schools. It's happening in the healthcare industry. It's not happening in information jobs. We actually lost 23,000 information jobs in the month of August. And I think some of that can be chalked up to AI, but we also saw an increase in manufacturing jobs, which might be a result of the data center buildouts. So it's going to be a mixed bag here, right? We're going to see a lot of jobs that my generation trained to go into, that we want to go into. Those are going to disappear. Some of them might come back because AI is not perfect and makes a lot of mistakes. And I think a lot of companies are realizing that. But we're also going to see Gen Z's

0: entrepreneurship unleashed. We're already seeing that Gen Z is surpassing other generations with starting businesses. And in large part, they're doing that with AI. So it is an incredibly mixed bag. My generation has a lot of concerns about AI, and I think for fair reasons. But we need to see this play out.
1: I've seen that, yeah.
2: It's interesting because they're really the only generation that's been able to grow up using it and understand it on such a high level. I look at AI and I'm like, what the heck is
3: that?
2: I don't even know how to use this.
3: No.
2: But how do you think businesses are going to be taking a look at what we're talking about moving into the fall regarding, you know, that's when they start to do a lot of their hiring. Kids are coming out of college. They're graduating. How is it going to start impacting American businesses?
0: Yeah. I mean, I think some of the work is going to get outsourced to AI. That's true. One thing I will tell Gen Z is that we should not let AI do thinking for us. If we want to remain competitive in the job market, we need to not just solely do all of our work tasks using artificial intelligence and ChatGPT. So you need to be writing your own emails. You need to be communicating with coworkers as like a normal human would. I think that will help my generation remain competitive.
1: Mitch, some are expecting this latest report to pave the way toward, dare I say, an interest rate hike from the Federal Reserve. I would love your thoughts on that.
4: Right, the futures market have about a 70% probability. I would say that the real probability is lower than 10% because the Fed has boxed themselves into a corner. The borrowing rate is a 10-year note, which is all interest rates are set for credit cards and mortgages, which is trading at 4.80 already.
1: Okay.
4: So that's already priced in a interest rate hike, which I don't think we're going to get. We shouldn't get. If we get one, it's 100% political, and it will cause the stock market to correct even more than it's going to correct in the next 2 months.
1: Cannot have that. As always, Mitch, Firesign, thank you so much for your insight. Maggie Anders, don't go anywhere. You're going to come back here shortly. All right, plenty more to come this morning on Wake Up America Weekend. Texas Republicans slamming the brakes on a key voter issue. How the issue could play a key role across the country, though, in November.
2: And as we head to break, we want to give you a live look at Seoul, South Korea, where Nepalese living there are holding a candlelight vigil to honor the victims of the catastrophic flash floods that killed over 1,000 last week. Rescuers are still searching for over 5,000 people who are missing. Our prayers are with them, of course. Stick with us.

0: Welcome back. So Texas Republicans are slamming the brakes on AI data centers, breaking with President Trump in the process. It's become one of the hottest fault lines of the midterms, regardless of party lines. So joining us now are two Texans who see this play out on the ground every single day. We have Rick Doak of Compass Ranch and Land Real Estate and native Texan and realtor Robin Chavarria. Thank you both for being here this morning. We're also joined in studio by our special guests right here on the couch, T.W. Shannon and Bill Spade. So, according to some numbers, 57% of Texans don't want data centers anywhere near their neighborhoods. So, Robin, I want to start with you here. You talk to families and buyers every single day as a realtor. What are you actually hearing on the ground there? I mean, is this backlash as strong there on the ground as the poll suggested is?
1: Absolutely. I literally live in Ellis County, where we have $40 billion from Google alone invested into here. There's more campuses that are coming that on top of what's already built. And then the city of Red Oak actually has some citizens that have filed a lawsuit to try to stop the next data center there. They are one of the largest cities as far as the amount of data centers that are being implemented there. The campuses are growing and growing and growing. And we have other areas like Granbury, and they have about 8 data centers in about 12 or 13 square miles. It's causing people to move. There's causing property values to drop pretty quickly, and people are really trying to get ahead of this.
2: Rick, explain why that is, why it's causing people to move, why the property values are going down. And is there anyone here or in Texas that is actually for the AI data centers? They want more of the build out.
3: Well, I think it's something that we have to have. I'm also a realtor. I have calls every week from all over, people wanting me to put the lookout for land that could be used for a big data center. I have Elon Musk, TerraFab is right out my back door here, about 50, 60 miles from where I actually live. I think it's something that most people just don't understand. And most people don't want it in their backyard. There is a hum. There is the high transmission lines. And that's primarily why a lot of these data centers are being built out west and up in the panhandle and out away from the cities. But I think there's a lot of misunderstanding, a lot of misinformation. And it's something, I mean, everybody that turns on Netflix or streams on their computer, I mean, it's all data center related. We have to have this. It's just, controlling it.
0: Yeah. T.W., I want to bring you in here because you live in that region, sure. Kind of just a stone's throw from Texas there. I mean, President Trump calls Governor Abbott's freeze a mistake, says data centers could be, quote, bigger than oil and are key to beating China. But Governor Abbott, Ken Paxton, others they're going the other way. I mean, so what is your take?
4: Well, I would say this. First of all, the DSA, the squad, they're all against data centers. So that gives everybody a starting point that maybe there is time to have a discussion about it, because if they're on the other side of it, it makes folks like me that are conservative private property rights guys certainly say, I don't usually find myself on the same side as those
0: interesting
4: people.
0: Interesting
4: so,
0: point there.
4: But let's have a discussion about what and so, but I think the other thing it says is that the data center, big data, they failed when it comes to education of this process. I mean, as we've heard, yeah, there's Netflix. There's certainly the idea about, you know, real fun memes and videos, but the president's making the point that this is a matter of national security. And what I know about rural America, rural Oklahoma, even rural Texas, is there's not a more patriotic people on the planet than rural Americans. And so if there is a national interest, if there's a national security component to this, it bears having a real discussion. Mm. But we really haven't had that yet. It's been very one-sided. It's been completely politicized. It's time to just have a real discussion, yeah, like we're having here this morning.
0: It's a good call.
2: You know, Bill, correct me if I'm wrong, because I think the majority of Americans, we want to win the AI race against China. But I've seen the videos of when people turn on their water and it comes out brown. You know, I've reported on the fact that when when you live near an AI data center, your electricity bills are a heck of a lot higher than people who don't live there.
5: Right.
2: So how do we find a happy medium? How do we make sure that the people who are living near them aren't fronting the brunt of the negatives that come along with
6: first,
2: them?
6: First, the people who live near them should have been involved in the conversation in the first place. And part of the challenge is that these centers just started popping up. Nobody in rural America was asked if they wanted it. That's number one. That's a huge problem. Number two, if this is a national security issue, then the federal government needs to treat this as a federal agenda. Why aren't we using the more than 600 million federal acres of land that are out there? I mean, the federal government is the largest landowner in the country. Why aren't we putting it on federal lands, number one? Number two, why aren't we making these data centers power generators? We have the technology. We've got a company right in Camden, New Jersey, Holtec, that builds micro-nuclear reactors, these modular reactors. Why aren't we repurposing naval ships, oil rigs. And we have an old nuclear plant, Oyster Creek, that closed down. It already has all the lines. Everything is there. Put a micro generator there, a nuclear reactor, and create power and offset, lower the cost. Matter of fact, why not have the data centers provide free energy to the local towns that are in?
4: I don't know, Bill, if you tell rural America, hey, we got this data center, but don't worry, we're going to make it nuclear. I'm not sure that,
6: that might not sell.
4: Exactly, you know, sell
6: if your energy is free, I think we could at least start
4: there's
6: the conversation.
4: For nuclear,
6: but the president was so disconnected with that post, basically saying that you're going to be backward and poor if you don't listen to me. That's a disconnected, elitist thing to say. No, he shouldn't have done.
0: True. Just a quick final thought here. We did a story about how a data center in Reno is literally going to take power from Lake Tahoe in the Reno region, which is just ridiculous to me. But we do have to leave it there, folks. Rick Doakes, Robin Chavarria, thank you so much for joining us this morning. Of course, Bill and TW, stick around.
4: We'll
0: see you
4: guys.
0: All right, more to come this morning on Wake Up America Weekend. More than half of all Americans think the country is headed in the wrong direction. How that could affect the midterm picture.
2: Plus, a mistrial in the trial that all of America was watching. Why prosecutors could have a tougher job the second time around in the Lindsey Clancy case.

0: You're watching An American Moment.
1: Well, a shocking outcome, the outcome that nobody wanted for the Lindsey Clancy trial, a mistrial declared after 7 days of deliberations. This leaves the case unresolved and will allow prosecutors to try Clancy again on whether the murder of her three children was an act of mental insanity or a premeditated crime.
2: Yeah, no doubt a story that has the nation's attention here. So here to discuss this, let's welcome in trial attorney Robin Nunn and trial attorney Philip Dubay. We're also joined by special guest Maggie Anders. Thank you all for being here this morning. Robin, I want to start with you. Is a mistrial a worst case scenario here, or can either side actually use this opportunity, for lack of a better word there, to give their case leverage?
3: Yeah, I wouldn't characterize a mistrial a win for either side. I think it's exactly what you said. It means the jury simply could not unanimously agree on the legally required verdict. The prosecution did not secure a conviction, but Lindsey Clancy was also not acquitted either. Legally, the case just remains unresolved, and the district attorney now has to decide whether to retry the case, potentially a different resolution or just take a totally different approach altogether.
1: Philip, was the high court here wrong to reject that last-minute emergency appeal by the defense to try to remove that juror? I know it was a tough ask, but at the same time, at least from conversations happening within the courtroom, it seemed as if, you know, this juror just wasn't following the law. And the law, whether you like it or not, was if you had doubt. And he had, according to that note, expressed that he had doubt.
4: Well, no, here's the thing. First of all, I absolutely agreed with that justice of their state Supreme Court. Remember, there was no second complaint coming from the jury room that this juror would not follow the law. Initially, the foreperson had slipped a note to the court that there was this recalcitrant juror who just would not follow the law of reasonable doubt. So he brought everybody in. They were all trotted into court, and he reread the law of reasonable doubt. And then they went back, retired to the jury room. And from then on, all they did was just announce that they were hopelessly deadlocked. The jury process, that deliberation process, is highly sacrosanct. It's almost like the papal conclave, where you've got all the cardinals there at the Sistine Chapel trying to pick a pope. You cannot interfere with that process. Otherwise, it's corrupted. So I think the court did the right thing and deferred to the ruling of Judge Sullivan. It was absolutely the right call.
2: So, Maggie, I'm going to bring you in here, because at what point in time did we lose the plot here as a society, right? And just to be objective about it, case in point, she killed three kids.
1: Right.
2: Now, I've always kind of said this. I said it last week that, you know, two things can be true. You can you can have postpartum psychosis. You can be highly medicated. You can be in emotional distress.
1: Right.
2: Obviously, no judgment there. That is truly a thing. But at the same time, you know, they talk about almost this was premeditated and planned, how she sent her husband away. She figured out how long he would be away using her phone. What is your take on the fact that people are really not looking at the murders here? And, you know,
5: absolutely. I think a lot of women are relating to Lindsey Clancy, and I think that's misplaced, right? You are not Lindsey Clancy. Lindsey Clancy murdered her three children, one after the other, in a really violent way. I am not convinced that she was insane when she did it. But unfortunately, in Massachusetts court, the burden is on the state to prove the negative.
2: Great point.
5: Right.
2: Yes.
5: And so I think that's why we got this outcome with the jury. I don't know that a jury will ever come to a unanimous decision on the Lindsey Clancy case. But I will say this. You know, if she is determined to be insane and then she gets sent to a psychiatric facility, my concern is that she may get released onto the street in a few years, right? and that's not delivering justice for these three children, these beautiful children that were murdered.
1: I do want to talk about something that you just brought up. Robin, I want to ask you, because I know there was a lot of dialect and discussions about perhaps in this case, because, you know, the burden of proof does fall on the prosecution, were they acting as Icarus? Were they flying too close to the sun with some of the premeditated charges that they had thrown into this case? If perhaps they had gone a little bit more lenient in the charges, would Lindsey Clancy have had a verdict and be behind bars right now?
3: Yeah, I mean, you bring up a really interesting question, and I think it's becoming a bit of a national conversation. Are our criminal laws equipped to handle these most severe forms of psychiatric illness, particularly in postpartum mental health cases. But, you know, I want to be clear, the answer isn't that mental illness automatically eliminates criminal responsibility. The law really does require a much more specific legal analysis. The question is what the defendant understood and whether she met the legal standard for criminal responsibility. And I think that's a really difficult decision. And I think that it really was highlighted in this particular case.
2: Yeah, Philip, final question to you here. Now that both sides, and if you kind of think about it, the entire world knows that a single juror, it was 11-1, blew up this case. So will there be any kind of integrity if this goes back to if they try to retry this?
4: Yes, there will be. Remember, you still have somebody out there who is convinced that three people were woefully and deliberately killed. So this prosecutor really believes that they can assemble another crop of jurors where they will find proof beyond a reasonable doubt.
2: Oh, good call there. All right. Thank you so much for joining us this morning, Robin Nunn and Philip Dubé. Of course, Maggie Anders, don't go anywhere. We'll see you back here shortly.
1: We do have more to come, a White House ballroom, and now another major project set to break ground, how President Trump is continuing his mission to revamp the nation's capital.
2: And take a look at these wake-up pups. Oh, my, come on. All right, so this is Keita, Captain Jack, and Mr. Pickles.
1: Mr. Pickles.
2: Of course, Mr. Pickles. So I'm particularly fond of Mr. Pickles just because of the name. Can you believe these faces?
1: Oh, my goodness.
2: All right, you put dog photos up in the screen, and I'm finished. So.
1: Oh.
2: Does that dog have a license? All right, that's
1: awesome.
2: Abby right there in Kentucky, clearly a free spirit there. So listen, we love seeing your dogs, your pups, and you can see your dog on the air by sending us an email at kyleandkenzie@newsmax.com. Keep those photos coming, and we're going to put them up on your television. All right, we'll be right back. Stay with us.

0: Good morning and welcome to Wake Up America Weekend. I'm Kyle Lauter.
1: And I'm Christina Thompson filling in for Kenzie Beach this weekend. It is Saturday, September 5th. Sorry about that. Jumping ahead.
0: You know, I'm going to give you a pass on that. It's so great to see you because you had, I was saying in the previous hour, you had one of the busiest weeks covering the Clancy trial up in Plymouth, Mass, all week long. And you're here bright and early this morning. So thank you.
1: Well, it was awesome. I get very into covering trials. I love it. I was able to cover the Trump trials, just a lot of very historic trials. So getting to cover this historic trial. It was a lot of responsibility.
0: Yeah, I'm glad it was. You absolutely crushed it, Christina. You really did. All right, here are some of the stories that we're following for you today.
2: The beautification with the parks and the grass and everything, removal of all the tents. And this is like a different place.
0: The Trump administration set to fix the reflecting pools in Washington, D.C., but it's another project preparing to break ground that has everyone talking.
3: Plus, diesel fuel hitting record highs. Why that might affect your bottom line, even if you don't drive a truck.
0: And college football is back, but who's even allowed to play is being decided in a courtroom, not on the field. How a wave of last-minute eligibility rulings could reshape rosters across the country, even after kickoff. All right, here we go. Over the course of 7 days, 38 hours of deliberations, jurors deadlocked in the Lindsey Clancy murder trial, leading the judge in the case to declare a mistrial. According to the court, one lone juror holding out during the deliberations won, leaving the 11 others failing to reach a unanimous verdict in a story that has really captivated the country all summer.
1: Which is something we never should have known in the first place. No. We have Newsmax correspondent Andrew Kraft. More on the details of what's next for the mom accused of killing her three children. Andrew, what do you have?
4: Yeah, I mean, Kyle, Christina, everyone's wondering what is next in this case. The case is really kind of now in limbo after you mentioned that one male juror out of the 11 held out, snarling this entire trial. Clancy's defense attorney tried to have him removed from the jury, appealing to the state's highest court, but was swiftly denied in that action. Kevin Reddington, that defense counsel, saying he's crushed and this is no victory lap. Listen.
5: They know that they were robbed by one man for whatever his agenda was, who stole 7 weeks of the life of these other jurors that were so attentive, so beautiful, so wonderful, and listened to this evidence. And you could see how defeated they were sitting there. And I got a funny feeling that they would have gone on for another week if they had to. So I hope that guy can sleep well at night.
4: So the jury, four person in all of this, a female indicating to the judge that this lone holdout was not following the judge's jury instructions. Clancy and her team have never denied she killed her three children, but mounted a defense that her alleged postpartum psychosis made her do it. Her ex-husband, Patrick Clancy, issuing this statement through his lawyer after the mistrial, reading, Patrick Clancy is grateful to the court and to the jurors for their hard work, their commitment, and their perseverance. The loss of Patrick's children is something from which he will never recover and from which there will never be closure, saying the prospect of reliving this tragedy through another trial is extraordinarily painful for Patrick, for his family, and for all of us. Now, Reddington is saying he would be ready to retry the case come Monday. Legal analysts, though, tell me after a mistrial, the case essentially goes back to the way it was before, as if a trial really never happened. Clancy will then go back to Tewksbury Psychiatric Hospital in Massachusetts. There she's in state custody as prosecutors eventually decide whether or not to try it again with a whole new jury. Other options, though, they include offering Clancy a plea deal. There could be plea discussions between now and the next status conference hearing later this month. Prosecutors could also try her on a new set of charges, different, completely different from before. But for now, this case is frozen. She stays on the same bail terms as well. Prosecutors say they're in no hurry. Listen.
6: I do know that one of the questions that are out here right now regarding retrials, I will let you know that there'll be no decisions made today regarding that. I'm going to be meeting with our team, and we will address this case further at the appropriate time in the context of an official court proceeding.
4: Now, the prosecution could always just choose to pack up and go home and not retry the case due to all of this enormous media attention and expenditures to the state of Massachusetts. It's very expensive, but that's really a highly unlikely scenario. As for the defense, though, they could try and get these charges dropped. Now, all of this will be meted out at the next status hearing. That's on September the 29th. Kyle, Christina.
1: Andrew, I want to ask you, because in this trial, we saw just unprecedented TikTok coverage. Oh, it was everywhere. Man. Everyone had an opinion, spewing misinformation left and right. How do you think that played a role in perhaps even contributing to this mistrial?
4: You know what's so interesting? In every trial that I've covered, there's always a cast of characters that you grow to know over the duration of the trial. And not only these supporters, these fans, many of them women wearing pink in support of Lindsey Clancy, but we'll have to say, I mean, Kevin Reddington really became one of the main characters in this trial. You know, he was fiery, he was bombastic, not only to the prosecution, but to the judge as well, as we watched him in court. And he kind of created his own kind of cottage industry base on TikTok as well with the fans. It wasn't just Lindsey Clancy's fans. It was Kevin Reddington acting on her behalf. So he's one of the stars of this trial, you could argue.
0: No, seriously.
1: I would agree.
0: Andrew Kraft, thank you. We appreciate it. All right, a drastic and severe overhaul happening at Fox right now.
1: The company fired Maria Bartiromo, one of the network's most prominent and popular pro-Trump anchors.
0: So a number of reports claim it's happening after Bartiromo allegedly shared confidential editorial guidance with a senior White House official. So for more on this, we're going to bring in columnist for the American Spectator and former advisor to the Reagan White House, Jeffrey Lord. Also with us is the editor-in-chief for the National Memo, Joe Connison. And, of course, we have our special guests at the desk here, T.W. Shannon and Bill Spadia. So, you know, Joe, I want to start with you here. Is this bad for both sides, or does this show the complexity of news in today's, you know, fast-paced industry?
7: Well, you have to recall that Maria Bartiromo was one of the principal, causes of Fox's defeat in the Dominion lawsuit over the 2020 election, where they had to pay a settlement of $787 million, almost $1 billion, because of her inaccurate news reporting about the dispute over that election. And, you know, she was heavily biased in favor of the Trump side of that story and cost them a huge amount of money and a lot of embarrassment when the facts of that case were exposed before the trial. And, you know, I think they finally had it with her, because now they've discovered, allegedly, as you said, that she was leaking internal directives from Fox to treat the president's assertions about elections with caution at best, about this upcoming election, where he, again, is making false assertions about fraud and so forth. And she very credulously takes that kind of thing and sends to the president and his aides this directive from her bosses. So now she's denied all this, I want to add, but it's not surprising that at some point the Fox executives would say they've had enough.
1: T.W., it seems like you want to respond to that.
8: Yeah, nothing new with Joe, with alternate facts. But the reality is this: we don't know
7: those
8: a whole lot.
7: Facts.
8: We also don't know a whole lot about exactly what's happening, because this is a personnel issue. But what we know is this: Fox may own the studio, but Maria owns the audience. This is a woman that has spent a career cultivating a real audience, because she is a truth-telling journalist that people respect and admire. And as more comes out about this, unlike the fake news that Joe's spewing here. Excuse me, Joe. I'm going to finish my thought here. Unlike the fake news that's been spewed here by Joe, what's going to happen is the facts are going to come out. What we're probably going to learn is that there's two sides to this. Now, there are competing stories about what's actually happened here. Fox says that she was let go. Her lawyers say that she's still, you know, on with Fox and that she's being paid. So there's still a lot to be said. And unlike Joe, I'm not going to rush to a decision here. I'm going to wait to see what the facts
7: are. Why did they pay the settlement, T.W.? We
8: haven't figured out what the story is yet.
0: Well, I got to bring Jeffrey in here, because this is related to what you're saying, T.W. So in an interesting twist yesterday, Bartiromo's lawyer says that they, quote, have receipts and witnesses. He's actually denying these reports. So, I mean, Jeffrey, do you expect this to be dragged out on social media or even in a courtroom, as her attorney says?
9: Yes, I do. You know, one of the interesting facets of the world of television is you've got all these behind-the-scenes executives who go to such incredible length and spend incredible fortunes to set things up. But what the public identifies are the people they see on camera. And those people can, often enough, as is the case here, build an audience and have a whole fan base out there, which correspondingly affects their performance and whether their executives think, well, we should keep them or not keep them, et cetera. So we're involved with this, and it may be quite a while before we find out all of the who shot Johns, as it were, that's going on behind the scenes here. But I think eventually we will find out, and it will be fascinating. Somebody's going to have a pretty good book deal on their hands.
1: Bill, what are your two cents?
10: So, you know, first of all, this is going to end up in court because it's happened 10 minutes ago, and we already have heard from her lawyer. But she's not going to hurt the network that badly because, you know, they have a vast audience. I think that Fox did it on purpose. If you want my tinfoil hat theory on this, this was a move that keeps it in the news. They get to telegraph out, hey, we're moving away from the Trump base. We want Fox to be more looked at, more centrist. I think they did it on purpose. They knew she had these relationships.
11: So
10: going way back. So I think they're like, now's the time to take advantage of it. Get rid of her. They don't even care if she sues. They'll settle. She'll get a big check, and that'll be it. And they get to claim, see, we're centrist.
0: Bill, I love your conspiracy theories. I'm telling you, it's so creative. All right, sorry, gentlemen, we have to leave it there. Jeffrey Lure, Joe Connison, T.W. Shannon, and
8: thanks,
0: Bill.
8: Thanks, guys. Joe, Stadia. Tell the truth next
12: Thank
8: time.
12: Thank you. Oh, you first.
0: I always love these conversations. All right, plenty more to come this morning on Wake Up America Weekend. New Yorkers preparing for the 25th memorial of the 9/11 terror attacks. The last-ditch efforts to keep Mayor Mondani away.
1: Plus, a major automaker is cutting thousands of jobs. We have the details of that when we return.

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1: Let's take a look at some of this week's top headlines. Rescue operations, they are continuing in Nepal. Flood losses are at an estimated $2.5 billion. Nepal will need to rebuild roughly 20,000 homes as well as restore roads, water systems, and power, with more than 5,600 people still missing. Authorities are continuing rescue efforts with full force.
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1: And it might be time to go check your freezer because Walmart's Great Value Organic Triple Berry Blend, it's being recalled over possible E. coli contamination. 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
2: Oh, heads up there. All right, 25 years. 25 years later, I can't believe it. The pain and the memory of 9/11 remain deeply felt right here in New York and, quite frankly, across the country, maybe even across the world. Nearly 3,000 people were killed by terrorists, with many more dying in the years since from illnesses linked to the aftermath. And now New York prepares to remember the victims and honor the heroes who responded. So for more, we're going to discuss this. We're joined by New York City native Congresswoman Nicole Malliotakis, who represents Staten Island and parts of Brooklyn in New York's 11th District. Thank you so much for being here, Congresswoman. So how do we ensure that we never, never forget the people who lost their lives on 9/11?
3: Well, I think we do it in a number of ways. Number one, I'm very proud to have been part of the Congress that ensured that the World Trade Center healthcare program is funded to 2090. This is significant. I have many first responders in my community. I have many residents in my community who were either working at Ground Zero, working in the vicinity of Ground Zero, or were rescue workers. And so what I would say is that we need to make sure that is fully funded, and with the leadership of President Donald Trump, as well as my colleagues in the Congress, we were able to do that to 2090. The Victims Compensation Fund as well. And, you know, we have a Victims of State Sponsors of Terrorism Fund. We are working on to make sure that is fully funded as well. So individuals who are lost family members, that they get the compensation that they deserve. We've passed a number of pieces of legislation since I've been there to help the widows and the children. And I think the other important thing is to make sure that our law enforcement is properly funded. Right now, we are down thousands of cops in New York City than where we were on September 11, 2001. In 2020, you had a defund the police movement by the Democrats. That tells me that they forgot about September 11th, when you're willing to defund our police or not replace our police that leave. We need to make sure that we back the blue, not just here in New York City, but that also includes ICE and Customs and Border Protection, who are the ones who are stopping terrorists from coming in and out of our country. And, you know, unfortunately, when we have these battles in Washington where the Democrats literally want to defund Department of Homeland Security and these critical law enforcement agencies under it, what does that tell America? And what does that tell our adversaries, perhaps more importantly, those who want to do us harm? So I just say that, look, it's you can show up on September 11th at these ceremonies and say, never forget. But never forget, making sure that our law enforcement, city, state, and federal, have the tools that they need to make sure that another attack never happens on this soil.
1: Right. I think you raised some excellent points, especially, you know, the perspective of law enforcement. They put their lives on the line every single day. They did so on 9/11 25 years ago. Mm. And, you know, some of them, the families, some retired officers, they're actually asking for Mayor Mamdani not to attend the Ground Zero commemoration because of his past statements and positions. What do you think about that? Should the mayor be there?
3: Look, as a mayor of the city of New York, we know that he is going to be there. I think that anybody should listen to the message of these families. The message from these family members is that, you know, they're hurting. They find some of the things he does very offensive. And this goes back to my point about, you know, the defund the police movement. I mean, Zohran Mamdani was the leader of that movement when he was running for the New York State Assembly. He is the leader to try to prevent ICE from deporting dangerous people from our city. And I think that, you know, when he pals around with people like Hassan Piker, who said that America deserved 9/11, of course these families don't want to see him there. They're offended, and rightfully so. I think what I would like to do is just take away the spotlight from him, because this day is not about him in any way. Yes, he's the mayor. Yes, he will be there. But the day is not about him. It's about these thousands of families who lost loved ones. My district, we perhaps lost the most residents in the city of New York. There's two districts. Mine was one of them, where we lost the most residents on that day. And it is because we are a community of first responders, and we're a community where we had many people working in the financial district. And so to me, this is about reflecting on those lives, making sure we provide the health care for the first responders who are still suffering to this day. I mean, on a regular basis, We are hearing about a first responder in our community who is dying because of a 9/11 related cancer. It's about reflecting on that and reflecting, you know, where we were as a community back then. Right. We were so united as Americans.
2: Yes, we were.
3: You know, now we don't feel that same type of unity. And maybe this is a good day for Americans to reflect how we came together in the aftermath, and that at the end of the day, we're all Americans.
2: No, very well said.
3: And we love this country, and we need to do in the best interest of this country. We need to push back against those who want to dismantle it, whether they're abroad or here at home.
2: Yeah, it is unfortunate that it's controversial that the mayor of New York City is not wanting him to be there. It's kind of unfortunate we've reached that spot. But thank you, Congresswoman Nicole Maliotakis. We appreciate your time this morning.
3: We've come a long way from the days of Rudy Giuliani, that's for sure. He was America's mayor, and he was the best.
2: Great final thought there.
3: I look forward to seeing him.
2: Very much so.
3: Thank you.
2: All right, thanks again. And coming up later this morning on America Right Now, Star Trek turns 60, and our very own Tom Basile boldly went where every Trekkie wants to go. The original series set to tour in Ticonderoga, New York. Tom, beam us aboard.
4: Morning, guys. What a thrill. I gotta tell you, to be able to go aboard the recreations of the sets from the 1960s television series, and on Tuesday, September 8th, that's the 60th anniversary of the premiere of Star Trek back in 1966, and the show still inspires millions and millions of people. We're going to be speaking. We spoke with William Shatner. We got a full tour of the set, and we take a look back on my show in the 9 o'clock hour of this iconic series that has meant so much for so many people, including me. And it was a lot of fun to be able to go and do it and celebrate this iconic institution.
2: I can't believe it's been 60 years. I mean, I'm a Trekkie. I watched probably every movie, every television show of this. I mean, Tom, take us through we're seeing the images right there up on the screen. Oh, I got to ask first and foremost, are you a Trekkie yourself?
4: Mm-hmm.
2: Okay, so what was it like?
4: Yeah.
2: There you are talking to the man himself, Shatner. I mean, Captain Kirk himself. What was it like walking through those sets? I mean, I can only speak for myself, but if I was walking through there, I would be losing it.
4: Everybody on our team that was with me, we were all just wide-eyed, and it is an immersive experience. You walk through the doors, and the attention to detail is really extraordinary. What the folks who have put this together have done is the sounds, the colors, the lighting, the materials, even the fabrics on the beds. It is really amazing. You're there. you feel like you are in the show.
2: And, that's great.
4: And as somebody who grew up on Star Trek, and it was sort of the perfect form of escapism as a kid, it was a special thrill, and we're going to take you on board the Enterprise
2: I can't wait to watch that. Tom, I can't wait to see it. Thanks for being here and joining the show this morning. But guys, don't go anywhere, because Tom is going to be hosting America Right Now at the top of the hour right after us. And again, you don't want to miss his show. So more to come this morning on Wake Up America Weekend. More than half of all Americans not optimistic about the direction America is heading right now. So how's that going to play out in the midterms? We're going to tell you when we come back.
1: And as we head to break, a live look at Ground Zero. It's hard to believe that we're approaching 25 years since that day. Stick with us.

0: Newsmax is real news for real people.
1: President Trump is putting his political capital on the line, urging Republican lawmakers to campaign on his White House record.
2: I'm going to take the final 30 days, maybe a little bit more than that, because it's all about 35 races. You know, some of you guys are leading by so much. Please don't make me go to your area. But I'm going to go to every one of those 35 places, and we're going to see if we can get everyone elected.
1: Now, even as his approval numbers remain under pressure, Trump says that he plans to hit the campaign trail in roughly three dozen key races that could decide control of Congress. For more now, let's welcome in founder and senior partner John Zogby Strategies. We're also joined by our special guests, Maggie Anders, T.W. Shannon, and Bill Spadia in studio. John, to you first. Do you think Trump's record can help Republicans win elections?
3: You know, it always has, but this time I think it's different. You are starting to see, actually in the polling, not only anecdotally, his numbers slipping among his base. And that's because at this point in time, as the campaign season begins in earnest, the folks are still hit with inflation. The mood of the country is not good. It's not good among Republicans. And above all, he's been able in the past to go in and rally the MAGA base. But where the problem is right now in many of these districts are those independent voters. And he himself is upside down in a bad way among independent voters. So I'm not so sure that old tried and true formula of having him come in is going to help be helpful to candidates.
4: So, T.W., the president's approval rating, unfortunately, right now just sits below 50% in the latest Rasmussen polling. You think Trump's political base can offset these concerns, though?
5: Yes. Hey, listen, this is like 12 years of deja vu. 12 years of people saying and predicting the demise of Donald Trump once again. You know, his polling, I mean, he always polls poorly, but every single time that the president has been on the ballot, every time, single time his initiatives have been on the ballot, he's won. He's defeated the opponents. And I don't think this is going to be any different. I mean, listen, you look at the big, beautiful bill and it just reminding the American people of what all was accomplished. No tax on tips, no tax on overtime. I mean, we've got, you know, people getting tax relief based on buying new vehicles. I mean, this is a historic time in American history. Yes, we've got to get this Iran war to a close, and looks like that's happening. And certainly inflation's coming down. But there is a record that Republicans can win on. And oh, by the way, just consider the alternative, the DSA that's gone completely off the rails with, yep, you know, open borders and, you know, defunding the police and defunding the military. We've got a lot to celebrate. We just got to get a hold of the message. And I think the president will, and I think Republicans will by midterms.
1: Yeah. Bill, what do you think? Do you think they should focus on the president's messaging or local issues?
6: It depends on where. And I think it's two different things. There's the local issues. There are the national issues. And then there's the president's own messaging. So to start with that, I think it's been a disaster. When he put that Truth Social tweet out or post out saying that you'll be backwards and poor if you don't have a data center in your backyard, that's not something anyone wants to hear. It's
4: not
6: a
4: helping.
6: Totally dismissive comment. The other thing is, T.W. mentions the war, and I think you're right that the war needs to come to a close. But more importantly, the messaging on the war is terrible. I think he declares victory every week. Mm-hmm. So, the people are getting sick of it. So the question is, can local candidates leverage President Trump's help to mobilize and motivate the base in an area where a Republican turnout is going to matter and offset and not offset it with a Democrat turnout based on hating Trump? And that's a tough, tough balance.
4: No, big time. Maggie, I mean, how is, to Bill's point, how important is it that Republicans really try to focus on the quote, kitchen table issues right now? Because right, you have Republicans who obviously they support Trump, mm-hmm, but they're not happy about the gas prices. And so, you know, how important is it that they get to the personal matters?
7: Right. And prices at the pump should be a winning issue for Republicans. And
4: should
7: they
4: be.
7: Are not right now. I need Republicans to start governing like actual conservatives. Mm. That means reining in the deficit spending. We have this really protracted post-COVID hangover where everyone feels like the economy is not working for them. And that's for a reason. We haven't had people in Washington actually governing like free market conservatives in a very long time. And we absolutely need to wrap up this war in Iran.
4: Yeah. Go ahead.
1: John, I want you to talk to me a little bit about the midterms, what races you're watching, the polling that you're seeing.
3: Well, of course, in the U.S. Senate side, there are six races I'm watching.

0: watching very closely. You know, Maine and Ohio at the top of the list. Texas is very, very much in play.
1: No
0: but, you know, in the House, I live in upstate New York, and we've got some key races right here in upstate New York. Don't have to go any further. You know, we certainly have unexpected, at least Stefanik's district, very, very much in play, and I'm watching it and polling it, for that matter, very closely. But I want to add, the question that was asked of me was whether or not President Trump should campaign, whether it would make a difference. The flip side of that is the Democrats do have a penchant toward implosion. And when I hear that about $30 million are being spent by mainstream elements within the Democratic Party to shut down the DSA, that tells me that there's some real infighting here, mm-hmm. and that Democrats, who look good today in terms of the polling numbers, could look very bad 2 months from today.
1: Well, thank you, John Zogby. Always appreciate your time. Of course, Maggie, TW, and Bill, thank you as well. All right, plenty more to come this morning on Wake Up America Weekend. Diesel fuel prices on the rise, how the strain on the supply chain could affect your bottom line.
2: And a major brand now plummeting on the stock market, how that could be a bigger warning sign for the retail industry as a whole. Stick with us.

0: You're watching An American Moment.
1: Welcome back. Time now for our weekend market wrap. And there's a lot going on, from your wallet and to the pump to the future of AI. So here to make sense of it all is business and market analyst Seth Denson. Seth, great to have you on the program this morning. So let's start with the one that hits everybody, right? So, I mean, diesel fuel just smashed its all-time record, $5.85 a gallon. That's up more than $2 in a year. We all know diesel powers the trucks, trains, tractors that move the whole economy, shipping and all of that. I mean, how much of this are we going to feel at the grocery store and on our online orders?
2: Yeah, Kyle, you bring up a great point. I'm dubbing this fuelflation because that's really the driver of what's going on anymore. And you mentioned tractors, farming supplies, trucking. Literally everything moves on diesel in the United States, and it's very difficult to try to see past pricing increases when we're seeing this overall inflationary period. And interesting, and I'll tie it to an interesting story yesterday. The president came out and talked about the fact that he felt that Russia was coming to the table to end the Ukrainian deal. I think that's largely because Russia sees an open opportunity in the market with the Strait of Hormuz closed. So if we could get a peace deal in Ukraine, then what that might do is help drive some diesel prices down. But for everybody today, even if you don't drive a diesel vehicle, be aware, this diesel price is going to hit you. It's just going to hit you in other areas of your wallet.
3: Seth, it's good to see you. I want to ask you about the flip side. Let's go the electric route here. Elon Musk, he now has federal regulators opening up an investigation into Tesla's brand new cyber cab, the robo-taxis. It's a two-seater with no steering wheel, no pedals, no mirrors. Just a day after it hit the streets in Austin, the stock dropped about 5%. Is this a serious roadblock for Musk's drivers?
2: Well, you know, here's the problem. It's good to see you too. Elon is building tomorrow's car, but he's building it with yesterday's regulations. And that's where the issue lies here. But I will say, I mean, I don't know. I live in Dallas. I drive down the roads. Every once in a while, I will see that person driving with their knees with a cup of coffee in one hand and a makeup brush in the other. And you're going, oh, maybe I would actually prefer a Tesla without a steering wheel over that. But This is where the challenge lies, right? Elon's technology is moving very fast. Regulators haven't caught up, so he's having to play a different game than he wants to play. And ultimately, because Tesla, it's on the S&P, it's in almost everybody's portfolio in some ways, because the future outlook gets concerning, it dropped 6% yesterday at stock price. So think about that. Great innovation causes your stock price to drop 6%.
1: Yeah. All right, Seth, we're going to talk about retail now. I have a feeling that I kind of have my ear to the pavement on this one. I'll tell you why in a second. But so Lululemon cratered nearly 18%, falling below $100 a share for the first time since 2018 after the company slashed its outlook for the year, with sales in America down double digits. So, I mean, is this a Lululemon problem? I'll give you a quick example here. My daughter, 17 years old, said, oh, Dad, Lululemon's out. It's all about Aloe and Vuori now. Mm-hmm. You think that Lulu is on its way out? What's going on here?
2: Lulu's going to need a refresh. I'm not saying it's completely out. It's made other investments in some technology and partnerships with things like Peloton and others. And I think it's got an opportunity if it leans into those things. Here's the problem. And your daughter's right, Kyle. There is competition now. And when you're spending $100 for a pair of stretch pants, and there's competition, people might gravitate towards it. And that's effectively what's happening here. But the other piece of the stock story here is, as you mentioned, Lulu gave a forward outlook that they were going to be bad, and they missed that.
1: Whoa.
2: So investors will punish you, not always just for being bad, but for telling people you're going to do something and you don't do it.
3: Yeah, I think I'm off the Lulu train. Their leggings have been pilling recently. I've just seen the decline in quality. I'm not surprised by their stocks.
1: No, my daughter said flat out, she's like, it's all about Aloe and Vuori.
3: Yeah, I'm on the Aloe train too. Even though I'm
2: Gen
3: Z, I know millennials are way more at Lulu, but I don't know, I like Aloe. Anyways, let's move on to this because it sounds like science fiction. Researchers revealed that swarms of OpenAI's AI agents broke out of their controls. Hundreds of them coordinating, covering their tracks, even attacking an outside system in some cases without the company's knowledge. Now, for the average investor pouring money into the AI boom, how big of a red flag is this? Also, Seth, we know that these AI chatbots, they created their own language and they're talking behind our backs.
1: Did we not learn anything from Terminator, Seth?
3: Yes.
2: I was just about to say, how many movies have told us this story already that we were like, never, never, no, it is happening. And that's the real scary part. It's that these AI bots were sent on a mission to do something. And effectively, they went outside of the guardrails. Not once, not twice, over 15,000 times they went outside of the guardrails. So this is a big story around how do you have guardrails? And, you know, for years we've talked about human hacking and how that could be an issue. What happens if that's put behind robotic AI-like speed? That's going to prove real challenges. So investors punished this yesterday, and my hope is that we can get some regulatory control as well. But here's the bigger challenge to this. Whatever we do, others create faster. So we may be the horsepower, others are the fuel mileage. Places like China, if they find a path to this, it could be really scary on a go-forward basis what they could do with it. This is not making me sleep well at night. I'm just telling you that.
1: It's absolutely like, terrifying is what it is. I'm just going
2: to –
1: anybody
2: trying
1: else
2: to be bright on a Saturday morning, but I'm terrified right now.
3: Have you seen the ones
2: right
3: that clean in your house?
1: Yes.
3: Too? Like, never.
1: Don't allow them in
3: I
1: your
3: ever.
1: Home. All right. Seth, I got to get your final thoughts on this one. So strong August jobs report, right? But stocks falling in reaction because it likely kills a rate cut, right? So can you explain this to the folks at home? Why is this good news for workers, bad news for the market?
2: Yeah, up is down and down is up, Kyle. And effectively, investors want free, cheap money so they can put it into stocks. And what happens when you have a jobs report like this, Kevin Warsh is going to have a hard time cutting interest rates. And because of that, money's probably going to stay a little bit more expensive for longer. Investors are saying maybe we'll not throw as much money in the stock market.
1: Mm-hmm. Wow. Seth Denson, as always, I mean, incredible insight. Great to have you on the program. Great to see you. Thank you.
3: Was so good seeing you. Have a good weekend.
2: Bye.
1: All right, more to come on Wake Up America Weekend. The college football season has officially kicked off. I'm rejoicing over that. So, but some players are on the sideline waiting for a court ruling. We're going to get into that when we come back.
3: And as we head to break, a live look from the torch of Lady Liberty. How cool is
1: that? Love that
3: shot. Island. I used to be able to see that from my apartment.
1: Really?
3: Yeah.

0: not to restrict them.
1: Welcome back. Much to my joy, college football officially back. But it comes back amid a battle over who can actually take the field. So check this out. A Louisiana judge has cleared the way for former NFL players Daquan Wright and Xavier Harris to join LSU's roster, while the SEC is challenging this move in federal court. So we're going to discuss this with national sports reporter, PGA Tour play-by-play announcer Doug Bell, and, of course, Maggie Anders, because you're from the state of Louisiana. We're going to get to you in just a second. But, Doug, I want to start with you here. LSU will not play Wright or Harris in tonight's game, but the door does remain open for future games. I mean, so in your opinion, should a player who has signed with an NFL contract, so now they're professional, should they be allowed to return back to, quote, amateur college football? You know why I put that in quotes, of course.
2: Sure. It's no longer amateur football. It's a professional sport, college football, and so is the NFL. And so these two young men, with 1 year of eligibility remaining, tried out for the NFL. They did not make a team, so they wanted to come back. They still have 1 year of eligibility. They went to court. They were in Birmingham, Alabama on Thursday in federal court. They spoke to the judge, a case that went late into the evening, and the judge ruled that you can't keep these guys from having the opportunity to go back and make money again when they do have 1 year of eligibility remaining. And I agree with the judge. I mean, come on. Let's don't keep these guys, because there are no rules. Let's don't keep these guys from having the opportunity to make money, because college sports is now pay for play. And oh, by the way, these two young men will not dress tonight. It's with all that's happened in court, there's just not enough time. But there's 105 spots on college football rosters. LSU has 103 players. So they save two spots for these two guys who will play in the future.
3: And kind of remind our viewers who maybe haven't seen this story before. So they went off and they tried to play in the NFL. They maybe went to training camps. They trained with some of these guys, but they never actually played in an NFL game or were on a roster, correct? So it's really just they had this added opportunity to kind of get a little more insight, a little more training that the average, you know, Joe playing college ball wouldn't be able to do.
1: Yeah, I mean, so Doug, if we think about that case with Maurice Claret, you remember that years ago, right? That shouldn't be the case anymore, right, to your point, because college players are getting paid now.
3: Yeah.
2: Well, Darian Mensah, the young man who's the quarterback for the University of Miami, who played last night in Stanford, 405 yards passing in three quarters. They blew out Stanford. He's the highest paid player in college football. He reportedly gets paid $6.5 million. Now, guys, again, this is college sports. And these young men, you have to sign up for one online class to be eligible to play. So, again, we're talking about professional sports, not as big as the National Football League, but it is professional sports, and these guys, under the rules, have not exhausted their eligibility.
1: There it is.
2: One more year, so they legally, according to a judge, can come back and play.
1: Yeah, Maggie, you're chomping at the bit here. We got to get you involved in this discussion.
3: Coming
1: from the great state of Louisiana.
4: I know you can't tell by my accent, but I am from Baton Rouge, Louisiana, so go Tigers. You know, we let the court decide, and, you know, it ruled in LSU's favor, so I'm happy about this. I think, you know, it's interesting to me that the sports world is more concerned about professional NFL players invading college sports than they are biological males invading female sports.
1: Wow, this is a great point.
4: So, yeah, that's all I have to say about that.
1: So, Doug, we got about a minute left here. I really want to talk about this college football season. Do you have a favorite? You know, what do you got your eyes on coming up?
2: Well, guys, as soon as I sign off with you, I'm driving to Tuscaloosa. You've heard of Tuscaloosa, Alabama. The Crimson Tide opened today against East Carolina. I do a little work. My late father was a play-by-play guy at Alabama, so I bleed crimson, but I don't want to show you that. I really believe, listen, the Big Ten has won the last three national championships. Miami was great last night in the ACC. I think the SEC, at the end of the day, end of the season, they will have a national champion. Sorry, it won't be LSU. It'll be Texas. I believe the Texas Longhorns will be the national champions at the end of the season. And I'm just so excited to be talking about the football inside the white lines as opposed to what's happening in court.
1: No, we're finally back. I'm so excited.
3: No, you just reminded me. I'm like, I guess I better kiss my husband goodbye for like the next hour. I didn't know it was so close upon us that this was
1: It's not so close. It's
3: back up again.
1: It's Christina, here. It's here. Yes, exactly.
3: Great, good.
1: Yeah, it's for the next until January, February for the NFL.
3: And then we get into basketball, and then it's like never ending.
1: Yeah, right. I'm here in studio doing this show, and then I'm home on the couch watching football. It's just the way it works. But, you know, Doug Bell, always great to see you, my friend. Thanks for coming on the show, and enjoy the college football season and football season in general. Of course, Maggie Anders, it's great to have you in studio this morning. Great to see you as always.
3: Thanks to you both.
2: Thanks, guys.
3: Thanks so much.
1: All right, and as we head to the break, we're going to take a live look at Oslo, Norway. Beautiful city. I've been there. I love it. Where members of the public continue to pay their respects to King Harald V as he lies instead in the state chapel there, the royal palace. His son now is going to take over the throne. There's gorgeous images and scenery right there as he lies in state. All right, stay with us. We'll be right back.

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1: Thank you so much for joining us this morning on Wake Up America Weekend. I'm Kyle Lauder.
2: And I'm Christina Thompson, filling in for Kenzie Beach. Do not go anywhere. We have Tom Vasily coming up with America Right Now, which is up next. We'll see you back here tomorrow morning at 7 a.m. sharp. Have a wonderful Saturday.
3: Up next, drones at home. It is the newest form of warfare, but is America falling behind? And how do we defend ourselves against them? Then, he spoke truth to power. Now Marcus Coleman is here as the Trump administration cracks down on illegals with commercial licenses. He and a top Trump transportation official are making our roads safer. Plus, the data center debate. We look at both sides of the political, economic, and security issue that is rocking the nation. And Star Trek at 60. I'll take you aboard the Starship Enterprise as we explore the impact of the iconic series on this Labor Day weekend. This is America Right Now.

0: Welcome to America Right Now. I'm Tom Basile. We've got a lot going on for you over the next 2 hours. But first, over the course of 7 days and 38 hours of deliberations with three separate jury notes, jurors deadlocked in the Lindsey Clancy murder trial yesterday, leading the judge in the case to declare a mistrial. According to the court, one lone juror holding out during the deliberations. It's a story that has captivated the country all summer, and Newsmax correspondent Andrew Kraft has more details on what's next for the mom who has admitted to brutally killing her three children. Andrew.
1: Yeah, Tom, good morning. Really, this case is now in limbo after one male juror out of the 11 held out, snarling this entire trial. Clancy's defense attorney tried to have him removed from the jury, appealing to the state's highest court, but was swiftly denied. Kevin Reddington saying he's crushed, and this is no victory lap.
2: They know that they were robbed by one man for whatever his agenda was, who stole 7 weeks of the life of these other jurors that were so attentive, so beautiful, so wonderful, and listened to this evidence. And you could see how defeated they were sitting there. And I got a funny feeling that they would have gone on for another week if they had to. So I hope that guy can sleep well at night.
1: Now, Clancy and her team have never denied she killed her three children, but they mounted a defense that her alleged postpartum psychosis made her do it. Her ex-husband, Patrick Clancy, testifying on behalf of the prosecution, issued a statement through his lawyer, reading this: Patrick Clancy is grateful to the court and to the jurors for their hard work, their commitment, and their perseverance. The loss of Patrick's children is something from which he will never recover and from which there will never be closure. Going on to say, the prospect of reliving this tragedy through another trial is extraordinarily painful for Patrick, for his family, and for all of us. That was David Meyer, his attorney. Now, Reddington saying he would be ready to retry the case as soon as Monday. Legal analysts, though, tell me after a mistrial, the case essentially just goes back to the way it was before, as if a trial never took place. Clancy will then go back to Tewksbury Psychiatric Hospital. There she's in state custody, as prosecutors decide whether or not to try it again with a whole new jury. Other options, though, Tom, include offering Clancy a plea deal. There could be plea discussions between now and the next status conference hearing later this month. Prosecutors could also try her on a new set of charges completely different from before. But for now, the case frozen in place. She stays on the same bail terms as well. President Trump also weighing in on this case from the Oval Office yesterday. Listen.
3: It's a shame. It's a horrible tragedy. It's a horrible tragedy. I see what's happened, and it's looks like it's a hung jury. And I think the judge just said it's going to be a mistrial. I assume there's going to be another trial. It's a terrible situation. Look, she did a horrible, horrible thing. Can't be worse. But you'll find out what the price to pay is. There'll be a price. It's going to be mental institution or jail or something. But I guess they're going to go through another trial. It's too bad.
1: So there's a lot of other scenarios, too. I mean, the prosecution could always choose to pack up and go home and not retry due to the enormous media coverage and expenditures to the state, though that's somewhat highly unlikely. As for the defense, they could try and get the charges dropped. Now, all of this will be meted out at the next status hearing. That's September the 29th. Tom?
0: And the saga continues. I hope personally that they come to some sort of a plea deal for a slightly lesser charge and avoid all of this again. Andrew Kraft, thank you so much. Missouri's redistricting fight is now heading to the United States Supreme Court. Attorney General Katherine Hanaway is asking the High Court to immediately revive a new congressional map so it can be used in November's midterm elections. The appeal comes after the Missouri Supreme Court blocked new maps after the state's primary elections, ruling that it can't be used unless voters first approve it in a November referendum. Hanaway is calling the ruling a, quote, catastrophic decision, warning that Missouri's ability to hold a timely and lawful congressional election is at stake. Justice Brett Kavanaugh has asked opponents of the map to respond by Monday, with a deadline looming to finalize November's ballot. And Trump envoys Steve Witkoff and Jared Kushner are in Moscow this morning trying to revive stalled talks for peace between Russia and Ukraine. The two are expected to meet with Russian dictator Vladimir Putin before traveling to Kyiv to meet with Ukrainian President Volodymyr Zelensky. Trump says the envoys are bringing an idea for peace to help end the war. The visit comes as Russia and Ukraine continue to trade heavy airstrikes. And to the Middle East this morning, the United States turning up the pressure on Iran on the high seas, and Iranian media reporting today several explosions near the country's major oil hub of Karg Island in the Gulf. Correspondent Nick Harper has been covering the conflict from Washington. He has the latest. Nick.
4: Good morning, Tom. That's right. Iranian state media reporting that explosions have been heard. They say that the U.S. has hit an Iranian oil tanker next to Karg Island. Remember, that's the important oil distribution facility just off the coast of Iran. Reports saying that four U.S. missiles struck the vessel. We're not hearing any confirmation so far from U.S. Central Command, nothing from the Pentagon on this. But remember, a week ago, the president posted that AI video on social media in which he put a caption saying Karg Island is being blown to smithereens. The president has also been speaking about Pickaxe Mountain. That's the underground Iranian facility linked to its nuclear program. Friday, he said that strikes could come very soon. If anything goes bad, he said, we'll hit them. We'll hit them hard. The vice president also saying that all options are still on the table. He's spoken about economic pressure, military pressure, diplomatic pressure, and yes, covert pressure as well. But the vice president also confirming that the US will not return to talks until Iran stops shooting at commercial vessels in the Strait of Hormuz. Also questions this week about how to define what we've seen over the last 7 days, that flare-up in fighting. This is how the president on Friday defined it.
3: Well, I'll tell you what, a lot of people don't call it a war. I call it a military conflict because it's small potatoes for us. It's not a big thing.
4: So military conflict, not a full return to fighting. The vice president, J.D. Vance, also this week saying that it wasn't a return to war. He instead simply talked about that flare-up in fighting. Tom?
0: Nick, the president is also looking at ways, he says, to get around the Strait of Hormuz. We certainly know that some of the other Gulf states are really ramping up different ways as well to bypass the strait. What do we know about that?
4: That's right, Tom. It's all about trying to beat that bottleneck in the Strait of Hormuz. The president spoke Friday about alternatives. He's speaking about overland routes that he says are already in operation, including ones through Syria that's transporting crude oil across the country. Also spoke about the possibility of new pipelines being installed, really to try and reduce the reliance on the Strait of Hormuz. He said that the strait is not what it used to be, also saying that Iran will end up with a strait that's not very necessary anymore. However, the vice president earlier in the week said that some oil is getting out of the Strait of Hormuz. He said about 15 million barrels of oil on Wednesday managed to transit through that waterway. Tom?
0: Nick Harper in Washington. Thank you for that report, Nick. Coming up, the great data center debate. As construction expands across the nation, tension is reaching a boiling point with communities. Two guests with two very different opinions on the matter. Next.

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1: Welcome back to America Right Now. I'm Tom Basile. It has almost overnight become one of the biggest political, economic, and national security debates of our time. AI data centers, are they a boon for America's communities or a bust that will change those communities and cause economic upheaval, or is the truth somewhere in between? Let's ask the director at the Center for Technology and the Human Person at the Heritage Foundation, Brett Swanson. He joins us now, and the executive director for the Coalition to Protect Prince William County, that's in Virginia, Elena Schlossberg. Good to see you both, and thank you for both being willing to have this discussion with all of us this morning. Brett, I want to start with you. You and Heritage, you've projected that over the next 5 years, we're going to invest more than $6 trillion into AI, which will create and sustain millions of high-tech and blue-collar jobs. But what will that look like for the average American? There's a lot of skepticism out there. How do you get to those rosy numbers, Brett?
2: Yeah, this is the probably biggest technology infrastructure project of all time. And it's, like you said, $6 to $7 trillion over the next 5 years, tens of trillions over the coming decades. And, you know, the first order effect is that we need millions of electricians and plumbers and construction workers and all types of engineers to build these super high tech facilities. And these are high paying jobs, millions of jobs for, you know, middle class, blue collar, high tech workers of all sorts. So that's the first order effect. Second and third order effects are going to be that it's going to, you know, create huge productivity gains across all the different sectors of our economy for decades to come. So this is really the foundation for the next several decades of the American economy.
1: Elena, we've seen these things become a really big issue all over the country. You've been fighting them for years. Americans are largely against them, according to the polling, and that opposition is bipartisan. Why are Americans and communities like yours so concerned about the impact of data centers?
3: First of all, I appreciate being on your program. And let me explain. Let me just break it down. Citizens like myself are not anti-data. We are anti-taking our property for the private infrastructure of these very wealthy corporations and then having to pay for it. We are anti-risking our utility grid, which, if you know anything about what's happening in Virginia, we are at risk of massive grid collapse. We are anti-listening to the gas turbines 24/7. We are anti-breathing in the diesel generators, which are cutting on more and more, because our grid cannot sustain the unprecedented amount of power that this one industry is demanding. So our solution is they simply need to start demanding less, take less power, less water, less of our land. And that's what it boils down to. It's not a question of, do we like jobs or do we like economic improvement? The question is, what is left for us? I hear a lot about investment. Right. What about our investment? I invested everything I have into my little castle. My husband rehabilitated 10 acres. We put our blood, sweat, and tears into where we live. And we're not willing to sacrifice it for this one industry.
1: Yeah, I mean, and most people, Brett, you know, their net worth is tied up in their home. It's tied up in whether or not their community can continue to grow their home value. And people are very worried about their electric bills skyrocketing, noise pollution, the size of these things. And let's think about it this way. As things shrink, because things that start big, and this goes with for technology, with regardless of what it is, as things start, they don't end up that size. So let's say you've got a 2,000-acre property and all of this stuff. What happens when you can do it with half that size? And I've heard that China is driving a lot of misinformation about these data centers. Do these communities have legitimate concerns?
2: Absolutely, there are legitimate concerns. And I think local communities, local citizens should be able to decide whether, if, where they, you know, allow data centers. A lot of communities, though, think that they're great. You know, you have a lot more mayors and county commissioners across the country talking about the tens of millions in extra tax revenue, which they are used to keep property taxes low for residents. In just the last couple of days, we've seen three major utilities across the country, Indiana Michigan Power, Georgia Power, and CenterPoint in Texas, announce electricity rate reductions because, for residential consumers, because the data center firms are such great and huge long-term customers. I think that you know, a lot of data center firms are working more, and I think they should be more proactively working with local communities to address the noise concerns. Yeah. They using sound shielding and all sorts of things. Most of these concerns.
3: I'm sorry, I just have to interject here for a moment.
1: Let me ask you, Elena, because the tax dollars is. That's a big question, right? I've been a local elected official. You bring investment in, it should be able to reduce school property taxes and local property taxes and not, you know, cook some deal that lets them, you know, not pay taxes for 10 or 20 years. You've been fighting this battle in Northern Virginia. Are these data centers, are they helping to reduce local property taxes? Are you seeing a tax reduction or some sort of alleviation of your burden there?
3: No. My taxes, not only have they not gone down, they've never been higher. And Prince William County has now surpassed the amount of data center development that of data center alley. And let me make it really clear. This is not just a NIMBY issue. The electrical grid in the state of Virginia is under risk of collapse. Mm-hmm. And for the second time during a heat wave, we were at risk of what is called an N-1-1 violation. And what that means is a cascading blackout. Mm-hmm. So when you are at risk of a blackout, and you know you won't have electricity, but the data centers will be turning on their diesel generators, that is not a fair trade. And our electricity bills are doubling. Mm-hmm. We are covering the cost of this massive infrastructure. We are subsidizing this industry. And the coalition, I'm sitting at my kitchen table where this little tiny coalition was started 12 years ago. And here was our position then, and it is now. Don't take our property. Don't use our ratepayer money to cover the cost. And don't impact our quality of life and our biggest investment. When you can do all that, nobody will care.
1: Elena, let me get Brett in because I'm running out of time, and this is a fabulous debate. But Brett, a lot of these processes seem to be pretty opaque in the way that these things are cited. And should they be ponying up more tax revenue to these local communities? Because what Elena is saying, we're hearing from a lot of different communities that they're not seeing the benefit either to their rates or their tax bills.
2: I think we should have transparency. I think citizens should be in control through their elected officials. I think local elected officials should demand that, there shouldn't be massive tax giveaways. They should demand that data center companies, you know, either bring their own power or hold electricity consumers harmless, which the White House, most of them have signed that White House pledge, and it seems to be working in a lot of places. So I'm all for local control and transparency. And, you know, communities can choose not to have them. The other thing, I don't think that data centers aren't taking anybody's land. I mean, they're paying, you know, huge sums for land. It's
3: their trade-offs. Utilities are taking people's property. The utilities are exercising eminent domain over thousands of people's property in the state of Virginia for transmission infrastructure.
1: Eminent domain has been used for these things. Now, look, I'm out of time, but we're not done with this debate. All right. So what I want to do is I want to have you both back. All right. Let's give it a couple of months. Let's see where we're going with this, because both of you have made really good points today. Brett Swanson, Elena Schlossberg, the ball's rolling down the hill. So we have to figure out how we're going to be able to get this done and do it in a way that protects communities. Thank you so much for being here.
3: Thank you.
1: Next, more news for your Saturday morning. Plus, America still celebrating its 250th birthday this Labor Day weekend with a new exhibit in our nation's capital. We're taking a tour next. And later, we're going where no man has gone before on the 60th anniversary of Star Trek. We're aboard the Starship Enterprise from the iconic series. Stay with us. This is America Right Now.

0: for a strong America.
1: The spirit of 1776 lives on as the Trump administration rolls out yet another tribute to our country's 250th birthday. National correspondent Alana Austin takes us behind the scenes of a new special exhibit in Washington, just steps from the National Mall.
2: It's still a party in the USA in our nation's capital. Welcome to Passport to Patriotism, a new exhibit honoring the richness and depth of the American story.
3: This is one of these hidden gems in D.C. I've lived here a long time and I didn't know about this.
4: I know.
2: Just steps from the White House and the Washington Monument, the Art Museum of the Americas is now home to a special showcase with pieces from dozens of contemporary artists blending traditional cultural icons with a modern touch.
5: A lot of times in art, it has gone woke, and we've seen things that are really aesthetically not beautiful. And I wanted something that was beautiful, that was inspiring, that was positive, that would make you really love America.
2: State Department Art and Embassies Director Aaron Scavino takes us on a private tour, walking through the collection she curated, highlighting fan favorites, including this star-studded couture gown.
3: And then this beautiful dress, too.
5: Oh, my goodness. She's a showstopper. I call her Betsy.
2: The Duchess silk satin masterpiece, a nod to Betsy Ross's treasured American flag design.
5: Whenever this is all over, we got to get someone in this dress because I want to see it in real life.
2: One artist featured here for hyper-detailed photographic portraits using AI.
3: Tell us about the founding fathers.
2: Okay. A unique close-up of George Washington, Alexander Hamilton, and James Madison.
5: It looks like they're just jumping out of the photograph, and their eyes almost travel with you.
2: Over the next few months, the Trump administration inviting visitors to this free cultural experience. Scavino hopes it will bring people together from all walks of life.
5: With art and embassies, with all of our diplomatic properties, not everyone speaks the same language. Art is the first touch point to America. So we really want it to be a conversation starter and a place of unity.
2: A few beloved items on display coming straight from the West Wing, including Secretary of State Marco Rubio's papier-mâché American flag.
5: I just want to see the visual of him running through the West Wing. So he has all these jobs. We've seen the memes. Yes. Now his new job is art curator.
3: And one more to the list.
5: One more to
3: Why
5: the
3: not?
5: List.
2: Aaron Scavino and her husband, Deputy Chief of Staff Dan Scavino, hope to host the president for a visit here very soon, especially with many ongoing renovations around town.

0: A flag's on site. Multiple choice, of course.
1: Okay, 70.
2: Ding, ding, ding.
3: Oh, I got winner.
0: Right. Pop quiz victors may want to keep an eye out for such on-brand merch. Reporting in Washington, I'm Alana Austin for Newsmax.
4: Alana, thank you. That looks like it'll be a lot of fun. The exhibit is free and it is open to the public from now through October 18th. In other news this morning, this year's United States Open is underway in New York, and it apparently stinks. Not the players, the fans. World number one Irina Sabalenka stopped her third round match yesterday because the smell of marijuana being smoked in the stands was too strong and coming onto the court. Sabalenka won the match, but later commented folks should keep the smoking away from the court of play. New York State legalized the drug in 2021, and let me tell you from personal experience, the stench is everywhere now. Way to go, New York. And speaking of highs and lows, in your market wrap this week, major stock indices reported a week of mixed results. The NASDAQ and the S&P 500 both posted modest weekly gains of 0.4% and 0.1%, respectively. This marks the second straight week of gains for the two indices. The Dow had a slight loss on the week, falling 0.3%. In the American job market, the U.S. employers added 162,000 jobs in August, according to the Labor Department, smashing expectations set by economists. August unemployment was just 4.1%, remaining unchanged from July's report. Labor Day gas prices, according to AAA, the current average price for a regular gallon of gas in the United States is $4.14. That's up 6 cents from last week and nearly a dollar from this time last year. Again this week, the West Coast states lead the nation in gas prices, with California now at $5.83 per gallon. Up next, drone warfare. In a nation that holds massive public events, are we ready to protect against the threat of this advancing technology? That's next.

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1: Welcome back to America Right Now. I'm Tom Basile. Drones at home. We've seen how payload drones are revolutionizing warfare between Ukraine and Russia and in the Iran conflict as well. The technology is advancing fast, and it's raising questions about whether the United States is keeping pace. As massive crowds gather for concerts and major sporting events and other public events, preventing drone attacks is becoming another important security challenge. Just how big is the threat and how prepared is America for it? We are joined now by General Blaine Holt. He's a retired U.S. Air Force general, and he's also a Newsmax contributor, and he is wearing a Bulldogs tie. I'm very proud about that. All right. We're going to be talking about college football in the next hour. We have more events than anywhere in the world, General, and we've seen this technology advance pretty rapidly during the Ukraine-Russia war. Right. Are you concerned the U.S. is falling behind, particularly when it comes to counter payload drone technology?
2: So for this year's events, I am concerned. One of the things that this is just normal to all warfare technology. You have a new weapon that hits the battlefield. The counter to that weapon usually lags behind in development. The good news is this. The United States Army leading the way on this one. There are weapons now to counter drones coming into existence that are extremely effective, and there's a multitude of ways to get that done and protect these events. But one of the things that I am concerned about is getting weaponry into Americans' hands and having the discussion about the Second Amendment that we all need to have about what is the definition of a weapon, and can we have this technology for ourselves? If I can go down the street and buy a gun to defend my family, I should be able to buy a pulsed weapon to take out anything that's over my land that could be a threat to me and my family.
1: Does that exist commercially right now, or is that something that's still developing, that kind of pulse technology that could give you sort of a no-fly zone, sort of a personal no-fly zone over a large tract of land?
2: So this is what's great about innovative Americans. In the do-it-yourself space or the DIY space, we have young ones that are hanging. They're making radar systems for your house that you can use. And I actually have, I'm a ham radio operator. I have equipment here to be able to detect a drone coming inbound and what frequency it's operating at. And so Americans are working on those things. You can even go online right now and get the plans for a pulsed EMP beam. Not effective, no range on it yet, but those things are coming into existence. And so what we're going to see is, you know, the government's reflex is going to be, you can't have any of that stuff. That's military stuff. It's like, well, we may need to have that stuff because I can't wait for the military to come save me from a drone.
1: Yeah. These things are getting cheaper. They're getting easier to build in terms of the drones. You can import the components. Talk to us about how easy it is now to make a payload drone, make a drone that could either be a suicide drone or a drone that that could drop, that could drop, let's say, a plastic explosive or some other ordnance on a large crowd.
2: Not only is it easy, it's the barrier to entry here is phenomenally low, and that knowledge is just everywhere. And you don't even have to have one that drops anything. You can actually make a big enough drone at home to become ballistic all by itself and fly it into something and hurt something. So the ones also that really concern me that I don't think local law enforcement is really up on is now we have micro drones, like things that are the size of bumblebees, and they can be very problematic, not just from a weaponry standpoint, but from a surveillance standpoint. Do you want the bad guys casing your house with little insect-looking things that you can't see? And you should be able to track those things and be able to map where they're at and how they're operating and report them.
1: So what do you think law enforcement and the military need to be doing to protect us? And how do you counter this threat before it becomes a mass casualty event?
2: Yeah, so if I was a president for a day, what I would do is have a directive that would have the military's technology and research get into the hands of local law enforcement, get into the hands of state law enforcement with training as soon as humanly possible, because we are going to have to build these fences up around ourselves, and it happens at the local levels. And then we have to have the conversation about, well, what can a citizen have and what constitutes the ability to protect you and your family under our Constitution.
1: Yeah, General, you're the first person, I think, to really raise that issue. I had not heard that argument as what will Americans be allowed to have in order to be able to counter this rather than just taking a shotgun and blowing the thing out of the sky if somebody is invading your space. Do you think that, because these things are so, in comparison to missiles and planes, drones are cheap. Do you think they're going to become the weapon of choice for terrorists and our enemies, and even the United States, frankly, as warfare evolves in the 21st century?
2: But for a time, they will be the weapon of choice until we proliferate the counters to them. That's why it's so important to get the counters out there. I saw a promising technology yesterday that just blew it shocked me. And what it is you have a gun. And the gun, let's say you picked up your rifle, and I know you're a great shot, Tom, and you could see a drone, and you would go hit that drone. But for all the rest of us, we would need this other gun I just saw that has an AI package on it that you just need to aim the gun into the zip code, and that one single bullet will go tag that drone.
1: That's amazing.
2: It is.
1: And frightening at the same time. It's sort of like, you know, weapons lock, you know, missile
2: lock
1: for your own gun.
2: Yep.
1: It's amazing. All right. General Blaine Holt, to be continued on this. We're certainly at the beginning, not nearly at the end. Thank you so much for
2: that analysis.
1: Go Vols. Up next, Medicaid mayhem. Narratives suggest that Republicans are gutting it. Well, we double check the facts. That's next. Then Star Trek's 60th anniversary will go boldly there and in just a bit. Also, the Trump crackdown on illegals driving big rigs. One father's heartbreaking story. He joins us.

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1: In this week's Double Check, Medicaid. If history is any judge, as the election draws near, Democrats will claim Republicans will cut safety net programs and people will die. Remember this ad from a few years back?

0: When it comes to Medicaid, they're at it again.
1: 7.5 million Americans are going to lose access to health care because of the cuts to Medicaid.
2: They ripped nutritional assistance away from hungry children, seniors, and veterans.
3: So they are now alleging widespread fraud in Medicaid programs using inaccurate and cherry-picked numbers.
0: We double-checked the claims that the GOP is slashing Medicaid. Here's what we found. First thing to note is that what Republicans did in the Big Beautiful Bill is slow the growth of Medicaid. Democrats are calling it a cut. It's not a budget cut. It is a cut in future growth. For fiscal year 2025, Medicaid's budget was about $656 billion. That figure was projected to hit $985.7 billion in 2034. Republicans have lowered that increase to $860 billion. That's still an increase of 31%. So it's not being cut. It's just not growing at the level that Democrats wanted it to. What Republicans did do is tackle billions in fraud, institute work requirements. Now enrollees will be required to demonstrate 80 hours a month of activities such as employment, participation in certain work programs or community service, or being enrolled in an educational program at least half time. The GOP also requires a copay of up to $35. Medicaid eligibility will now be reassessed every 6 months instead of every year, and it restricts non-citizen eligibility and how much the federal government can pay for increases in state Medicaid costs. Remember, Medicare is an entitlement. You get it at age 65 because you paid into it. Medicaid is a safety net program. Over the years, Republicans have tried to tighten requirements to receive Medicaid, but liberal states have pushed back. In 1992, Bill Clinton campaigned on ending welfare as we know it. Republicans in the mid-1990s worked with Democrats to enact work requirements and other reforms to the welfare system. They worked to get people off the rolls. Today's Democrats oppose them. Again, these aren't cuts to the program. Federal government matches state contributions to states' Medicaid payments, usually between 50 and 77%, depending on the medical care required. Republicans here again not cutting the programs, but restricting how states can expand those services. Some states like California, New York, and Illinois pay for Medicaid for illegal aliens. 28 states allow Medicaid for gender-altering procedures. Some of those states allow it for minors. Both of those uses are illegal. But for years, states gamed the system to try to force federal taxpayers to fund these expenses through other Medicaid programs. What congressional Republicans and the president are doing is preventing states from playing a shell game with your money. So, the government is not cutting Medicaid. It's slowing the growth. It's putting in requirements that Democrats used to support. It's fighting fraud and preventing federal taxpayers from paying for irresponsible and illegal coverage. That's your double check for the week. Another news this morning, Wheel of Fortune cutting ties with his longtime announcer Jim Thornton following recent revelations that connected him to a chat room described as a support chat for, quote, people who are attracted to children. Sony suspended Thornton on Tuesday amid an ongoing probe into the allegations, and a spokesperson for Sony confirmed in a statement Friday that Thornton's employment with Wheel of Fortune had been terminated following the investigation. Thornton served as the announcer for Wheel of Fortune since 2011. And a left-wing hypocrisy alert for you this Saturday. The leader of New York's socialist Mayor Zora Mamdani's influencer army has apparently more than reaped the benefits of capitalism. 31-year-old Amelia Winter Rowland is New York City Hall's head of new media, where she makes a reported $175,000 wrangling influencers and social media personalities to promote the mayor's talking points online. However, public records now show that her grandmother lives in a roughly $3 million condo near New York's Billionaires Row, and both her parents work in the public relations field. A true PR princess, she's being called. Roland previously worked for the Democratic National Committee as well as Senator John Fetterman's 2022 campaign, according to her LinkedIn. All right, up next, boldly going 60 years after Star Trek first took us to the final frontier, its continuing mission is still inspiring generations. We beam over to the Starship Enterprise to celebrate the iconic show's big anniversary next. This is America Right Now.

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1: Welcome back to America Right Now. I'm Tom Basile. On September 8th, 1966, the world first met Captain James T. Kirk, Mr. Spock, and the crew of the Starship Enterprise, who offered an optimistic vision of humanity's future amid turbulent times. In celebration of this 60th anniversary of the iconic series, I beamed on board the Enterprise and into the 23rd century in a place you'd never expect. Watch.
2: This is not CGI, and it's not artificial intelligence. This is the Starship Enterprise. For 60 years now, Star Trek has taken audiences where no one has gone before and inspired generations all around the world. Today, an intrepid new crew has recreated the 23rd century here in Ticonderoga in upstate New York to give fans a taste of life aboard the Federation's flagship and a time when humanity traveled the galaxy together. I wonder what this does.
1: Oh. The brainchild of World War II Army Air Corps veteran Gene Roddenberry, Star Trek promised to boldly go where no man had gone before. Starring William Shatner as Captain Kirk and Leonard Nimoy as Mr. Spock, the show gave audiences an optimistic vision of the future amid the turbulent times of the late 20th century.
2: When Star Trek premiered in 1966, America was facing the height of the Cold War, the Civil Rights Movement, and the space race. The show brought all of those issues and more into our living rooms as the ship warped across the galaxy, visiting strange new worlds. Just one second. That's better. The short-lived sci-fi series ended up becoming the most prolific franchise in entertainment history, spanning more than a dozen television series, 14 movies, comic books, cartoons, toys, and of course, legions of fans.
1: Then there are the gadgets. Star Trek's vision of the technology of the 23rd century helped advance many of the inventions we can't live without today, like personal communicators. Or smartphones, video calls, mini TVs, handheld computers, even medical breakthroughs and teleportation all showed up on Star Trek first, inspiring generations of budding engineers and inventors to dream big. In 1976, when NASA announced that it would name its first space shuttle Constitution, Star Trek fans urged President Gerald Ford to rename it Enterprise. Ford agreed with the Trekkies and directed NASA to make it so. Cast members attended the ship's rollout, beginning a relationship between the space agency and Star Trek that endures to this day.
2: So what is it about Star Trek that has meant so much to so many people over the last six decades? We asked some of the best people we could find.
1: The original series set tour is the brainchild of James Cawley.
3: I wanted to be a part of the show. So the only way to be a part of the show is to bring the show back, right? So that was the drive.
1: William Shatner, now 95, sat down in his old chair to talk to us. I asked the captain why he thought the show still inspired millions.
4: There's a yearning by people, not only to know what the future is, what's going to be like, but also science is so mystical, and we're discovering all kinds of weird things that are weird to us but now are real. So how do you explain them? I think Star Trek probably carries with it those kinds of seeds.
1: David Gerrold wrote one of Star Trek's most iconic episodes, The Trouble with Tribbles.
2: Do you think that part of Star Trek's staying power is the fact that it's a serious show, it's edgy, it addressed a lot of complex issues, but it also at times was able to not take itself so seriously? And you may have been the first person really to kind of do that.
5: I approached this as Star Trek has been so serious, but there's little moments of humanity. I say, I want to see more of the human aspect. Star Trek is not just optimistic, it says the way things are is not the way they have to be. And that speaks to that very human emotion of we can build, we can create, we can do better.
1: The fans agree.
6: and it's always been based on the love of technology, and I have most of my friends I've met through our love of Star Trek.
7: Its vision of the future is something that everyone should aspire to.
3: Living in a small town, you're not exposed to a lot of different races and different cultures and things of that nature. So the show opened that window for me so that when I became an adult, wherever I went, whatever city I was in, people were people.
8: Yeah.
3: And that's a strong message. How many other shows from 60 years ago are we still talking about? Star Trek has impacted our culture so much in so many ways. That it's just, it's important to me that it be preserved and be here.
1: 60 years later, the mission of the Starship Enterprise continues to boldly take people young and old to the limits of their imagination and explore the possibilities of a bright future beyond the bonds of Earth.
2: Reporting from the Starship Enterprise in Ticonderoga, New York, I'm Tom Basile. I've always wanted to do this, folks. Scotty, energize.

0: And welcome to the second hour of America Right Now. I'm Tom Basile. The United States Department of Transportation unveiling a bombshell report from the Federal Motor Carrier Safety Administration this past week, detailing the shocking numbers behind the number of illegal immigrants who have commercial driver's licenses in this country. A new program aims to get those folks off of our roads. Let's bring in the man who leads the federal agency responsible for motor vehicle safety, Derek Barrs. He is the administrator of the Federal Motor Carrier Safety Administration at the U.S. Department of Transportation. We are also joined by the host of the Tudor Dixon podcast and former Republican candidate for governor of the great state of Michigan, Tudor Dixon. Mr. Barrs, in one state alone, I couldn't believe this, North Carolina, illegal aliens, visa overstays, suspended driver's licenses made up more than half of all the CDLs. How does this happen?
1: Well, Tom, thank you for allowing me to be here. It is a nationwide crackdown, as you mentioned earlier, that we've been focused on for the last year of evaluating and investigating all state driver's license agencies to verify that they are issuing commercial driver's license the way they're supposed to. And as you can see from the information you've put out there, that is not what is happening. So that has led us to continuously have to investigate, continuously have to work with our state partners. And then we have found that this is a broader problem. And we are working closely with Department of Homeland Security to address these issues.
0: Mm-hmm. Homeland Security shutting down 270 commercial truck driving training schools across 23 states. That was after DOT threatened to pull close to $50 million in federal highway funding just from North Carolina alone. But it's not just going on there, sir. People are getting killed on the roads from drivers who can't even read the signs. Talk to us about the extent of this problem nationwide.
1: Yeah, absolutely. We have over nearly 30,000 individuals who have been placed out of service behind the wheel of a commercial motor vehicle who cannot understand, have communication with law enforcement. I've been a law enforcement officer for over 30 years, and I can give you examples of not being able to communicate with individuals that puts drivers at risk, that kill individuals because they can't read or understand the road signs. And so this is a safety issue that we will continue to tackle in this administration to make sure that we not have individuals who are killed. Looks like some of the scenes that you're showing right now is horrific, because if you see individuals or you respond to crashes like this and individuals have been killed, those are images that you just do not, you cannot unsee. I can promise you that. And so that is why we at the department are working closely with our agencies, law enforcement agencies across the country, to make sure that we are cracking down on this issue, that we know that it is a safety concern for everyone. And it should be everyone coming together to say, how do we fix this?
0: Tudor Marcus Coleman, father of a young girl left permanently disabled after an illegal immigrant crashed his 18-wheeler into his car. He recently went before Congress during a hearing on sanctuary policies, and he didn't hold back on Democrats. Listen to what he had to say.
2: I reject your guys' sympathy, to be honest with you. There's no way you guys are sorry. Not one of you guys have ever called me. Not one of you guys have ever reached out to me. Not one of you guys have ever sat there and seen me in the hallways and said, hey, sorry about your daughter. You guys do it right here while you guys are grandstanding on top of your soapbox. My daughter doesn't deserve this. She didn't ask for any of this. The people that jumped the fence did, though. They knew exactly what they were doing. They still chose to move forward in that direction. And every day something's happening to somebody. And it is your guys' fault.
0: Tudor, the Biden open border, it just continues to harm people. And in ways that perhaps many people really at the beginning of the crisis didn't even think was possible. Your reaction to this and what you're hearing from folks across the country about how seriously this is an issue and now that the administration is dealing with it, what it means to them.
3: Yeah, I understand that maybe some of the American people didn't realize the impact, but I would say that the lawmakers absolutely did. And that father there was obviously calling them out for saying, look, there's not a problem here. And yet He's tried to talk to them. I've talked to dozens of angel families myself. This is not an unknown problem. I think the uniqueness of this administration is that they identify a problem and they don't just campaign on it. It's not just a political issue. They actually get into office and they say we're going to do something. Another uniqueness of this administration is that you have cabinet secretaries with real life experience. You've got Secretary Mark Wayne Mullen, who said, hey, when I got my CDL, this is the test I had to take. I had to understand it. I had to be able to speak English and read it. And I had to pass the test, the driving test. And that's not happening at these driving schools. And we're going to take care of it. I give them great credit for tracking this down. We saw that story not too long ago of the semi that jackknifed on the highway, and we saw the family that was killed when they crashed into the back of that semi because this guy didn't know how to drive. And as we have seen these things, this administration has said, we will not back away. We will not ignore it. We will not sit in hearings and close our ears to the parents who are telling us the horrors. We'll do something about it. And that's why we elected this administration.
0: I mean, I've been in an Uber where the driver couldn't read the signs. He couldn't speak English. He couldn't read the signs. He almost got into an accident. I was in the back of the car. Mr. Barrs, the Trump administration now launching something called the Freedom Haulers Campaign, an initiative aiming to recruit military veterans into civilian commercial trucking careers. Talk to us more about the initiative and your message for the veterans who are watching and may be interested.
1: This is a great opportunity to bring in veterans into the trucking industry. Matter of fact, I am close to a military base this weekend, and I am just excited about this particular program of being able to promote and bring in the men and women who have served this country to come into the noble profession of truck driving. And truck driving and the transportation industry has all different types of jobs, whether short haul, long haul. And so we are really encouraging any motor carrier, any company who wants to bring a veteran in to be a driver and be a part of moving America's freight across this country. As I mentioned, this is a noble profession and they do really great work and we depend on them every single day. So they have served our country and we want them to come in to be in the transportation industry and deliver the goods that we need across this country. People that we know that are disciplined to be able to go out every single day to do the hard work that has built this country.
0: Mr. Barrs, just one exit question for you. Is there a way for people to engage in this process now that this crackdown is happening? Is there a phone number they can call? Is there a way that they could alert federal officials if they suspect that that somebody is getting a CDL who shouldn't have one or could be a danger on the road?
1: They can always go to our website. We have what we call the National Consumer Complaint Database, and we take all of these complaints and we investigate these through our agency. And I can promise you, we take these complaints that come into DOT and FMCSA that we are going to investigate them and we're going to run them down and we're going to remove these individuals who are behind the wheel of these commercial motor vehicles that we've been talking about who do not need to be there. So we will not stop doing the work that we've been doing over the last year and a half in this administration.
0: Administrator Derek Barrs, we wish you luck. It's a tall order. Tudor Dixon, stick around. We're going to see you in just a bit. Up next, a Fox bombshell, Maria Bartiromo out after more than a decade at the channel. What President Trump is saying about the network's controversial decision. Stay with us.

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1: Breaking news this morning out of Iran, U.S. CENTCOM releasing this video online just moments ago saying their forces have struck three Iranian crude oil tankers. This comes after the Islamic Revolutionary Guard Corps launched ballistic missiles toward two U.S. Navy warships patrolling regional waters. We will continue to follow these developments as they occur. For more info on this and other breaking news stories, head over to our website, Newsmax.com. In other news, Fox News parting ways with longtime anchor Maria Bartiromo after more than 12 years at the network. The sudden exit comes amid reports that Bartiromo allegedly shared internal Fox communications with the White House. Fox has not confirmed that was the reason, calling her departure simply a, quote, business decision. Wake Up America weekend host Kyle Lauder has more on the controversy.
2: Maria Bartiromo, longtime host of Mornings with Maria on Fox Business. Maria Bartiromo's Wall Street and Sunday Morning Futures on Fox News is no longer with the network. Fox News Media released this statement right here saying, quote, effective today, Maria Bartiromo is no longer with Fox News Media. We thank Maria for her work over the last 12 and a half years and wish her all the best on her next chapter, unquote. The network spokesperson later called the move a business decision. No further official explanation was given. Now, Bartiromo has not been seen on air since August 9th, and Fox News is already rebranding her programs. Mornings with Maria is going to be called Mornings with Fox Business, and that show and other shows are going to have, again, new names and rotating anchors until they find a more permanent replacement. Several media outlets report the departure followed Bartiromo sharing internal network guidance with the White House. Back in July, after President Trump delivered a primetime speech making claims about China and 2020 election interference, Fox executives directed staff not to focus on those claims. And sources say that Bartiromo disclosed that internal communication, which the network viewed as a violation of her employment agreement. President Trump weighed in on True Social saying, quote, I can't believe Maria Bartiromo is no longer going to have her great shows on Fox News / Business. Three different shows, always number one. Maria is a total professional and a true warrior. Her fans, of which there are many, will not be happy. God bless you, Maria. Now, Maria Bartiromo's attorney, Brian Friedman, contradicts all of these reports. His statement reads in part, quote, the irresponsible reports that have been published stating that Maria Bartiromo was fired or is no longer an employee of Fox are absolutely and unequivocally false. Make no mistake, we have the receipts and the witnesses, and they will come out whether through the courthouse or otherwise, unquote. Bartiromo's departure follows other notable Fox News firings, including Tucker Carlson and Bill O'Reilly. Back to you.
1: Kyle Lauder, thank you for that report. Bartiromo now, as Kyle mentioned, lawyering up. For more on this and the week ahead in politics, former Deputy White House Staff Secretary to President Clinton, David Goodfriend, we're joined by the host of the Tudor Dixon podcast and former Republican candidate for governor of Michigan and former Fox Business anchor, Tracy Burns. Guess who I'm going to start with on this one? Tracy, when you heard about this and how it may have gone down, were you surprised? Because as Kyle mentioned, it does seem to be part of a bit of a pattern of behavior for that network.
3: Look, what I know is Maria Bartiromo is a trailblazer. She is the reason that I was able to report from the New York Stock Exchange because she did it first in 1995. She democratized Wall Street. Wall Street prior to Maria being down there was for the institutions. Maria wanted everyone to understand what was going on down there. So I am forever indebted to her. I had a career because of her. I hope she does whatever the heck she wants to now. Her schedule was so grueling. The woman deserves some time off. So I say the same as the president. God bless her. And I thank her for what she's done for women in financial journalism.
1: Yeah. Do you think we're seeing, Tracy, a shift, though, at the other network? Because, again, I look at the pattern of behavior of how they've kind of looks like they've come up with excuses to sort of jettison people who may be on the more conservative side.
3: You know what? I haven't been a part of the network for a while. I don't watch it, admittedly, regularly. What I do know is maybe there were some big salaries they had to, you know, budgets are very tight these days. I don't know what happened. What I know is that, again, she's a person I looked up to my entire career and will continue to do so. And my guess is she's going to show up somewhere pretty spectacular next. And I can't wait to see.
1: David, Trump, of course, weighing in on this, posting on Truth Social. There's an argument to be made that the network may have shelved a legitimate news story about China, that she may have, or that she, on the other hand, may have forwarded sensitive information outside the company. How do you see it? And how do you see it playing out other than it just being a big mess?
4: Don't want to have voter ID. They don't want to have proof of...
1: David, do we have David?
5: Oh, I'm sorry. Yeah, I'm sorry. I didn't realize you were asking me. Well, I think there's two things going on here. First of all, the Fox News empire, the Murdoch family, has one priority, and that is their own business interests. They use Fox News as an instrument of getting their deals approved around the world. They're trying to curry political favor so that they get what they want business-wise. And if some personality on Fox News is getting, in their view, too big for their britches or not sticking with the corporate plan, they whack them. And that's exactly what happened here, in my view. Now, there's a reason why I, as a liberal Democrat, love you guys at Newsmax. You're the ones providing competition to the Fox empire, and that's a great thing. Moreover, I've been sued by Fox. I've fought Fox. I have dealt with Fox. These people put their own self-interest first, and they will stop at nothing to protect it, in my experience. So I think what's happening here is not so much a reaction to conservative views, it's power. If they see somebody getting too powerful who's on air, who contradicts the corporate line, they whack them.
1: Tudor, Bartiromo's attorney, obviously now saying that reports that she was fired are false. Do you think that there will be larger implications for the network? Or do you believe that that they are trending left? Or do you sort of take David's point of view as they're just mercenary and they don't really have an ideology, it's just about the money?
6: You know, I have to believe what Maria's attorney is saying, what her statement is. I would also agree, though, that Maria is a great talent, and it's such a disappointment to see her off the air. I've been on her show. I think that she is a great inspiration to women, a great inspiration to young girls as well. And that, I think, for women, as we watch a woman in journalism leave her shows, and as the president pointed out, leaving three shows, it's a disappointment to see that happen. But also, it's exciting to know that it did happen. And I look at what she was able to accomplish. Oftentimes, women aren't taken seriously when they're talking about business. So I think that we should honor the legacy of what she was able to accomplish and hope that there are more women that follow in her footsteps.
3: Yeah.
1: All right, let's move on to some politics here. Tracy, Republicans slated to host their first ever midterm convention in Dallas beginning next Wednesday. The American people, despite a lot of very positive indicators, seem to be very concerned about the economy. Is this really a way to address what seems to be significant challenges with messaging about their successes over the last year?
3: Yeah, so they need a couple things, right? They need turnout, for sure. And they need to stop telling people that they should be feeling better than they are, because that reminds us of what they did during the Biden administration. And unfortunately, people at their kitchen table are not feeling great these days. I realize the numbers are good. I realize if they look at their retirement plans, accounts, they're probably up more than they've been. But for some reason, it's not translating to that kitchen table. And that's because energy, food, gas, still very expensive for the American people. If there is a way that somehow we can make them feel better at home, then I think there's a chance for the Republicans. Otherwise, telling them to feel better is not the answer.
1: Tudor, some Republicans in close races skipping the convention. Listen to the vice president on that.
7: We don't need a congressman in a tight race to be there in all cases. Sometimes it might be better if that guy's out there raising money. But I think people are going to make a determination. What is the best way for me to spend my time as a candidate? Fundamentally, the president and I get one vote each. just like every other American. And what we want is every person in a tight race to go out there and make the best case they can to their constituents so they can get reelected and so we can do more good for the American people. That's the goal.
1: Tudor, you know, Trump is a showman, and he loves the excitements of these types of events, and frankly, he's very good at putting them together and putting them on. But is this really what they need to be doing when there seems to be a pretty disjointed message here, and it's not resonating right now?
6: Well, I do think that this is the opportunity to bring that message to fruition, to make sure that people understand what the Republican Party is about. But I also understand the situation where we have some candidates that will be on the ground in their home states. I mean, in my home state of Michigan, we just got through a primary, so we want to make sure that those candidates, as much as they can be, are on the ground talking to people in Michigan. But at the same time, their team is learning the talking points that are coming out of this convention, and the American people are hearing that, because I do think that there has been a desire to hear, what do I get when I vote for a Republican this time? And this is the opportunity to get that out there. Mm-hmm.
1: David, parties from both parties, they seem to be hitting some sour notes with voters. They both have challenges going into this Labor Day holiday and then the general election. Polling has generally been wrong in the primaries and some of the big races. This is the final stretch now. Where do you think things really are?
5: What a good question. You're right. We all have, we're kind of flying blind given some of the gaps in the polling. But I think one of my fellow guests just mentioned this. There's dissatisfaction for whatever reason with the current economy. And if you listen to experienced pollsters, they'll tell you that for at least the last two decades, when people are asked, is this country going in the right direction or the wrong direction? A quintessential pollster's question. Most people are saying wrong direction. And therefore, every election has been a so-called change election. I want something different. I want something different.
8: Right.
5: That's not a good sign long term for our nation. We, you know, we should be stronger than that. In this case, the convention, I think, is an effort to project strength, but it's actually reflecting weakness. Why do you need to activate your base? They should already be excited. Why are you asking members to leave the campaign trail to come to a rally? I just don't think it's a sign of strength by the Republicans right now.
1: Interesting point there. All right, I'm out of time. I got to leave it there. I appreciate the three of you, Tudor Dixon, David Goodfriend, and Tracy Burns. Thank you all. Have a great weekend.
5: Thank you.
8: Thanks, Tom.
6: Thank you.
1: Up next, remembering the horrors of 9/11, this month's edition of Newsmax Magazine takes a look back to remember the lasting legacy of a day that shaped our nation forever 25 years ago. Stay with us. This is America Right Now.

0: It's a little different. Next week, America and the world will mark 25 years since the September 11th terror attacks, a day that reshaped our nation forever. In September's issue of the Newsmax magazine entitled The Wound That Won't Heal, we examine the physical, cultural, and political impacts from that day that still ripple across the country and the years, quarter century later. Ken Chandler is the executive editor of Newsmax Media and the editor-in-chief of Newsmax magazine, and he joins me now to discuss. Ken, always good to see you, my friend. I think you could probably fill the whole magazine, two magazines, on this topic. It still has an impact on our lives, particularly for those of us who were there that day. Talk to us about how you approach it in this month's magazine.
1: Well, good morning, Tom. You know, the official death toll from 9/11 is almost 3,000 people. But since then, 25 years ago, three times as many people have died as directly as a result of what happened on that day. More than 9,000 first responders, recovery workers, and survivors from the collapse of the towers, they've all succumbed to diseases from the toxins they inhaled in the air at the site. Mm-hmm. Air, which, by the way, the government assured them at the time was perfectly safe. And that number of deaths is still growing. There are thousands more Americans battling cancers and respiratory diseases that they got from the site of the Trade Tower collapse. The 9/11 Compensation Act has certified more than 130,000 people who got sick from the toxic dust. So it's a problem that's ongoing. And one of the people we spoke to said 9/11 turned out to be the longest day. It just never ends.
0: Yeah. What do you think is the biggest way that 9/11 changed American politics and culture?
1: Well, it changed all our lives, right? I mean, we didn't have TSA security at the airports. You didn't have to show badges to get in buildings or to get into sports stadiums. Everything changed. The politics changed. It started a war in Afghanistan and Iraq that really kind of resolved nothing. It was really a terrible day. And what happened on that day was awful. But what has happened since then, I think, is it's had a profound effect on pretty much everybody in this country.
0: Mm-hmm. Yeah, and you explore that in the magazine. I was in Washington in the Bush administration on that fateful day. You were the editor of the New York Post.
1: Yeah.
0: What moment stands out in your mind about that day 25 years on?
1: Well, I remember standing in my office about 3 hours after the explosions and the terrorist attack and watching just a sea of people walking up the avenue off 6th Avenue where my office was, trying to get away from that area. They didn't trust the subways because everybody thought there might be another attack coming. So they didn't want to go on the subway. They were walking. If you remember, there were 500,000 people were rescued from southern Manhattan by sea. It was one of the largest maritime evacuations ever. It's kind of forgotten, but it was just terrible. And one other thing, Tom, I want to tell you is that today, 40% of the remains of almost 40% of the people who died have still not been identified. And those remains lie in a repository beneath the National September 11 Memorial in New York City. There's the remains of 1,100 men and women. Can you imagine the pain for their relatives and friends who 25 years later still do not have closure?
0: Yeah, I remember that day. People were going to donate blood, and they expected that the emergency rooms and the hospitals would be packed, and there was nobody there.
1: That's right.
0: Because the people who died, unfortunately, they were.

0: crushed under the weight of those buildings. Ken Chandler, thank you very much. I know this is probably difficult to put together for you and your team, but you always do such a fantastic job.
1: Thank you, Tom.
0: 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Coming up, it's college football time in America. The evolution of America's biggest sport in your Freedom Facts, and then faith in America. Is the Gen Z revival real? Don't go away.

0: paid. Is justice denied?
1: In your Freedom Facts this week, it is America's biggest sport. That's right, it's college football time in America again. Week one is this week, so we're taking a look at the history of the big game. Freedom Fact number one, the rules of the game. Modern American football has its origin in games that were played in Great Britain throughout the 19th century. In the 1840s, students in Britain were playing a game in which players picked up the ball and ran with it, a game most similar to modern-day rugby. The game was then taken to Canada by British soldiers, and the first documented gridiron football game was played at the University of Toronto on November 9, 1861. Less than 8 years later, on November 6, 1869, Rutgers University faced Princeton in the first collegiate football game in the U.S. The game itself was played with a round ball and more closely resembled soccer than modern American football. In 1876, representatives from Harvard, Yale, Princeton, and Columbia met in Springfield, Massachusetts to standardize a new set of rules for the sport and created the Intercollegiate Football Association. Yale halfback Walter Camp is widely considered to be the most important figure in the development of American football rules. Camp reduced the number of players from 15 to 11, established a line of scrimmage, and developed the snap from center to quarterback. Freedom fact number two, brutality on the field. College football increased in popularity through the turn of the 20th century, but it also became increasingly violent. Between 1890 and 1905, more than 300 student athletes died as a direct result of play on the field. The violence came to a head in 1905 when 19 football fatalities were reported. On October 9, 1905, President Theodore Roosevelt, whose son played football at the time, had had enough. He held a meeting with representatives from Harvard, Yale, and Princeton to discuss ways to make the game safer. Later that year, on December 28, over 50 schools met in New York to discuss rule changes. As a result, the Intercollegiate Athletic Association of the United States was born. The IAAUS was renamed the National Collegiate Athletic Association, or NCAA, in 1910 and continues to be the body that presides over college sports today. Freedom fact number three, the modern game. As a result of the reforms in 1905 and 1906, mass formation plays became illegal and forward passes were now allowed. Brad Robinson of St. Louis University threw the first legal pass on September 5, 1906, against Carroll College. Other reforms that made the game safer in its early age included the establishment of the neutral zone in 1906 and the ban of pushing or pulling in 1910. Scoring was adjusted during this time to match today's game as well. In 1909, the field goal became 3 points, and the 6 points allocated for a touchdown were codified in 1912. Freedom fact number four, national expansion. In the years that followed, the sport expanded from its roots in the North and Upper Midwest to the Southeast and the West Coast. In 1914, the Southwest Athletic Conference was established, consisting of schools from mostly Texas. The Pacific Coast Conference, the precursor to today's Pac-12, was formed a year later. College football quickly became the South's most popular spectator sport after Rose Bowl victories in the late 1920s by Alabama and Georgia Tech. The iconic Southeastern Conference, or SEC, formed in 1932. The 1930s also saw the growth of the passing game. In 1934, the circumference of the ball was shrunk, making it easier to grip and throw, paving the way for Alabama and Doc Hudson and TCU quarterback Slinging Sam Lebeau to become the first stars of the passing era. And freedom fact number five, the game today. Today, college football is America's biggest sport, with 266 Division I teams competing across 23 conferences. According to the Economic Policy Institute, college football contributes between $15 and $20 billion in annual direct economic activity across the United States. And Axios estimates that more than 50 million Americans will attend football games at a college this season. Today, the 14 largest sports stadiums in the United States are home to college football teams, including the Big House in Michigan, Neyland Stadium, home of the Tennessee Volunteers, and the Buckeyes Ohio Stadium. There's nothing like the spirit and the excitement and the fanaticism of college football, an American institution. Enjoy the season, folks. Those are your Freedom Facts for the week. Go Vols. All right, now you're not going to want to miss Saturday Report with my friend, the great Rita Cosby. And she is here now with a special sneak peek of today's show. Rita.
2: Thank
1: what do you,
2: Tom.
1: Have for us?
2: Well, we have a lot on deck. We've got some big guests and we have some big stories. America's mayor, Tom Rudy Giuliani, is going to join us to discuss the recent random knife attacks in Times Square. He's also going to reflect on his response to 9/11 25 years ago and the lessons learned and maybe the lessons that have not been learned in the war on terror. Also, we have former New York Governor George Pataki. He's going to share his experiences from that day and the calls to keep his successor now, Kathy Hochul, away from the 9/11 memorial, including also Mayor Zoran Mondani. Many family members don't want him there either. And we are also going to get reaction on the big case everybody around the country is talking about, the Lindsey Clancy case. It, of course, ended in a mistrial. And who better than Professor Alan Dershowitz to give us the update? We also have Tommy Pope. He was the lead prosecutor in the Susan Smith case. Remember the woman who drowned her two young sons in 1995? By the way, I covered that case. So it will be a reunion with Tommy Pope. So I'm looking forward to it. Take care. And everybody, it's going to be an awesome show. And I hope everybody tunes in, Tom.
1: Thanks so much, Rita. We'll be tuning in.
2: Thank you.
1: All right. And don't forget, folks, Saturday Report starts at 11 a.m. Eastern, 8 a.m. Pacific, only on Newsmax. All right. Gen Z was once called the least religious generation in America, but now a growing number are searching for faith, community, and something bigger than themselves. Is it the beginning of a spiritual resurgence or something else? That's next on America Right Now.

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1: Breaking new developments now out of Russia. Ukrainian President Zelensky saying that after speaking with envoys Steve Witkoff and Jared Kushner, that his country is ready to observe a ceasefire with Russia. He adds that he expects the Russian military to do the same in Kyiv. We're going to bring you more on these developments as both Witkoff and Kushner's visit to Moscow continues as they try to broker this agreement. For more on this story and other breaking news, head over to Newsmax.com. Faith in America this Saturday, we've been talking about it, we've been seeing it, we've been feeling it. Young Americans re-engaging with faith, particularly after COVID. But now some influencers are saying that the momentum was manufactured. Well, what's the truth here? What's really going on? Joining me now to discuss, Catholic Gen Z influencer Anthony Gross, also with a syndicated Catholic talk show host of The Catholic Connection, Teresa Tomeo. Anthony, great to meet you. Great to see you. Teresa, good to see you again. I want to start with you, though, Anthony, because you're the Gen Z guy. I've been following you for some time. First, talk to us briefly a little bit about your faith journey and how Christ became the center of your life. Were you always religious, or is this something that you came to as you got older?
2: Of course. Good morning, Tom. So I was raised Catholic. My parents raised me Catholic, and it was like the traditional thing. So every single Sunday, we're going to Mass as a family. After, there may be ham, there may be donuts, and this and that. And I went to Catholic middle school, Catholic high school, and then college for the first time ever was boom. It wasn't religiously affiliated. And that was the first time in my life where I saw myself stray a little bit away from God, in the sense where I wasn't going to Mass every single Sunday. My friends weren't always Catholic. They weren't religious. And that was a pivotal time in my life. But there was a moment that happened, I think my sophomore summer of college, where I realized to be a young man and a leader, God has to be a part of my life. And since that change, it's grown on me, and it's become very, very important in my life.
1: Now, Anthony, you've been garnering millions of views online, going to Catholic churches. You started something called Pizza to Pews. You're encouraging young people out there to get excited about their faith. Now I've been noticing a lot of headlines trying to sort of throw cold water on the idea that young people are embracing faith again. How do you respond to that?
2: I just like to highlight, like, isn't it amazing? It's amazing what's going on. And Kate DiPietro, the person that has started this Pizza to Pews with us in New York City, it's changing lives. And by the way, it's bringing people back to the church who haven't been there for some people even a decade. And it's causing life-lasting relationships and people really finding purpose and meaning. So it's a beautiful thing for young people.
1: Teresa, I'm seeing this. Now, I don't know if the numbers really bear it all out. I'm also seeing the headline saying, this is all kind of manufactured. But I'm going to church and I'm seeing a lot more young people. What's your experience here?
3: Well, I totally agree with Anthony. And if they're saying it's manufactured, I want to say manufactured by whom? You know, to what are they attributing this so-called manufacturing of faith? And we have so much evidence in the Catholic world, as Anthony said. Just this weekend right now in Nashville, there's an amazing conference going on called the Good News Conference. 1,100 people. It's a sellout. And many of those people are Gen Zers. There are some adults that are, a little bit in the older group, such as baby boomers, such as myself. But we're seeing in Catholic media, you know, you tend more and more young people interested in what we do in Catholic radio and TV. And we also have two new saints that were just beatified, St. Pier Giorgio Frassati and St. Carlo Acutis, who was known as God's influencer, the young man who taught us so much about, proper use of the internet. I don't think it's manufactured. Right. I think the world has a problem with people embracing Catholicism. It's the oldest Christian religion in the world. And in terms of her teachings, they have never changed in terms of life and marriage. And of course, the source and summit being the Eucharist. And so I think some people are like, well, how could they be in the church? They'd just be making this up. You know, it's not easy to be a Catholic. You just don't walk in and start going to Mass. I mean, you can go to Mass, of course, but you won't be able to see communion. But if you want to be a faithful Catholic, it takes work. It's a thinking person's religion. You have to go through OCIA, and you have to agree to accept and follow the teachings of the church. So this is an effort. And I don't think it's manufactured at all. I just think a lot of people don't like to hear about it.
1: Anthony, Gallup released polling in April, found an increase in the number of young men who said that religion is very important, quote, very important in their lives. We do see data that particularly among college-educated women, that women continue to drift further from the faith. Why do you think that is, and what can you do about bringing, what can we do about bringing young women back to, if not Catholicism, just to back to faith generally?
2: Yeah, I think one of the most powerful things that is leading this faith revival right now is the concept of social proof and the concept of community. So by the way, part of the reason why a lot of Gen Z is coming back to the church is because we live in a digital age. Like, we're on our phones. And when you see in New York City 300 young adults walking over to Mass, and you see 300 young adults in a pizza shop, and you see this hopefully soon on college campuses around the country, it's going to show young men and women this is acceptable and this is okay. You don't have to hide behind your faith. This is the spirit of the times right now for young people in Gen Z. And the more and more, by the way, young men and women take the initiative just to invite their friend out to Mass and say, come with me. I think that's when we're going to see a lot of more power and bringing people back.
1: Yeah, Teresa, I want to ask you that woman question, because the young women seem to, all the propaganda, the fourth wave feminist propaganda seems to be working, and they're not quite part of this revival just yet. Real quickly for me, how do you think that needs to be addressed, either by the church or by influencers, other powerful voices within the faith community?
3: Yeah, quickly, I think it is being addressed. I just don't think, again, we hear about it. For example, we have a lot of young influencers in the pro-life movement, such as Lila Rose, and she's doing a fantastic job of addressing the issue of young women. Young women are realizing the promises of what our generation, the baby boomer women, sold them. We just had the recent passing of Gloria Steinem. You think about everything that happened with the so-called feminist movement, especially radical feminism. It did not lead to happiness. And there's a lot of women out there who are realizing, who are my age, in their 60s, or maybe even in their 50s, about how they bought into, and I did too before I came back into the church, bought into the lies where career was everything, you didn't need a man, you know, a woman needs a man like a fish needs a bicycle, that kind of a thing. It's not paying off in terms of happiness. And so they're searching. And I believe that a lot of people contact me. I believe it is changing. I think we just have to be positive and put ourselves out there that we are happy as faithful women.
1: All right. Well, we're going to have to leave it there, but certainly to be continued on this. Anthony Gross, keep it up, man. You're doing fantastic stuff. I, for one, am very, very hopeful. And Teresa Tomeo, always great to see you, ma'am. Thank you.
3: Thank you.
2: Tom, future
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1: And that's going to do it for this edition of America Right Now, Saturday Report with my friend, the great Rita Cosby, is up next. Thanks for watching, and as always, have a great week, America.
2: And thank you, Tom, and good morning, everybody. Will there be a retrial for Lindsey Clancy? Famed defense attorney Alan Dershowitz joins us live. And new details in the breakup between Fox News and Maria Bartiromo. And the White House staffer who says Fox was censoring Maria. We have all the details. Plus, 25 years after the 9/11 attacks, what lessons have we learned and not learned? America's mayor, Rudy Giuliani, is moments away. I am Rita Cosby, and this is Saturday Report.

0: Well, jurors are deadlocked in the Lindsey Clancy murder trial, leading the judge into declaring a mistrial. It's a story that has captivated the country. And Newsmax correspondent Andrew Kraft has the latest on what is next. Andrew.
1: Yeah, Rita, good morning to you. 7 days, 38 hours, three jury notes, all in deliberation. The case now in limbo after one male juror out of the 11 held out, snarling this entire trial. Clancy's defense attorney tried to have him removed from the jury, appealing to the state's highest court, but was swiftly denied. Kevin Reddington, that lead defense counsel, saying he's crushed for the jury that spent so much time trying to get it right and that this is no victory lap. Listen.
2: They know that they were robbed by one man for whatever his agenda was, who stole 7 weeks of the life of these other jurors that were so attentive, so beautiful, so wonderful, and listened to this evidence. And you could see how defeated they were sitting there. And I got a funny feeling that they would have gone on for another week if they had to. So I hope that guy can sleep well at night.
1: Now, Clancy and her team, they have never denied that she killed her three children, but they mounted a defense that her alleged postpartum psychosis made her do it. Her ex-husband, Patrick Clancy, saying this is going to be extraordinarily difficult to relive in a possible second trial. Now, Reddington is saying he would be ready to retry the case come as soon as Monday. Legal analysts, though, they tell me after a mistrial, the case just goes back to the way it was before, as if a trial really never happened. I mean, Clancy will go back to Tewksbury Psychiatric Hospital. She's in state custody there in Massachusetts as prosecutors decide whether or not to try it again with a whole new jury. Other options as well, they include, say, offering Clancy a plea deal, and there could be plea discussions between now and the next status conference hearing later this month. Prosecutors could also try her on a new set of charges entirely, different from those before. But for now, the case is frozen in place and she stays on the same bail terms as well. Bystanders shouting down the prosecution after the mistrial. Listen to this.
3: You only cared when the kids were dead. Why don't you care about the mother?
1: Prosecution could always choose to just pack up and go home and not retry due to all of the media coverage and how expensive it costs the state to try this, though that's somewhat of a highly unlikely scenario. As for the defense, they could try and get the charges dropped. Now, all of this will be meted out at the next status hearing. That's September 29th. Rita?
0: And, you know, Andrew, you know what's interesting? You were talking about the jurors. We know from Kevin Reddington, the defense attorney, at least he claims, that it was a male juror. Do we have any more details about the jurors? It was, what, 9 women, 3 men?
1: Yeah, 9 women, 3 men. And the foreperson of the jury was a female as well. And from many reporters in the courtroom during the period where the mistrial was announced by the judge, many of these jurors were, you know, distraught, shaking their head, and you could tell the disappointment in their faces from the reporters that we had in the courtroom. And so the timeline of this is all really unclear and murky. Legal analysts like David Gelman, I just spoke with, he is saying that this could possibly not take place for another year at that. And so it really remains to be seen. No set timeline right now. The prosecution tells me they're not in any hurry to retry this, Rita.
0: Yeah, it's going to be interesting to see what happens. Of course, they have that hearing, as you mentioned, at the end of the month. Andrew, thank you very much. Wow, what a fascinating case it has been. And everybody, urban nightmare, a 49-year-old killer shot dead in the middle of Times Square after randomly stabbing 2 innocent strangers, killing one of them, while Mayor Zora Mondani of New York replaces cops with mental health workers. Joining us now is America's mayor, former mayor of New York City. There he is, Rudy Giuliani. You know, Rudy, when you hear this about this random attack, this truly is, we use the phrase urban nightmare because it truly is. In one case, a guy and his wife, they were getting out of the subway. He was stabbed. Then a woman was looking at sunglasses. She was stabbed to death. Why is this happening now in New York?
4: Well, you have a mayor who is indifferent. And can't you see the difference in the United States? Since Trump has been president, crime rates have gone down everywhere. Not Republican, not Democrat, everywhere. A large part of that is due to the fact that the person in charge is saying no. It's like a parent. In New York City, the person in charge is saying, I have lunch with criminals. I go to prison. I care about you more. Eventually, I'm going to let you all out of prison. So it tolerates crime. So a certain level of crime takes place. Let's say you got a 10 to 20% swing just on that, no matter how good the police work is. And in New York, the police work is as good as ever. She's a great police commissioner. They're doing a great job. They're being undercut by a mayor that's essentially, I mean, he might as well get on television and tell people, commit crimes. I kind of like it that way. And you get a certain number of people who do it. Second, you got the mental health problem. You've got crimes taking place now. I don't know. They may be worse than when I was mayor. I had a lot more crime to deal with, like five times, six times more crime. And I had the mafia to deal with and other kinds of organized crime that they don't have right now. But I don't remember these shoving on the subways, just random ripping apart of people. The mental health thing has gotten out of control.
0: Yeah, and by the way, Rudy, you know this. Mayor Mondani has talked about sending a social worker to situations. Can you imagine if a social worker was sent?
4: The social worker would have been killed by now. But in any event, it might have had a little help. I used to send social workers, except I did it like the way an intelligent person would do it, not Mondani, with a police officer. And most of my success in reducing and almost eliminating homelessness in New York, which got national attention, by the way, all he has to do is follow my plan. I sent police officers and social workers and persuaded people to get off the street. Now, it is true. I gave them virtually no other choice because I didn't believe, reader, I don't think you do either, that people have a right to live on the street. I don't know where that comes from. I know the first 10 amendments. I know the Constitution pretty much backwards and forwards. I never heard of a right to live on the street. In fact, you know, around the Middle Ages, we stopped that for reasons of health, safety, sanitary conditions. He encourages it. There are all kinds of encampments all around the city.
0: Yeah, right outside, in fact, outside of the Intrepid. Inside of the Intrepid. Hey, Rudy, I want to make sure we also get to 9/11 with you, too, because, boy, you were right there at the helm, guiding not just New York, but the country during that time. What are your thoughts now as we're heading into the 25th anniversary, a very somber occasion? What do you think the lessons are? What are we doing right? What are we doing wrong now?
4: Well, here's what we're doing wrong in a very, very general way. We've forgotten to such an extent we're allowing Muslims to try and take over the country. When I say Muslims, I mean extremist Muslims. I don't mean all Muslims. But unfortunately, a significant and large enough group so they can control a city like Dearborn. They're attempting to control a city like New York. We see the example. I've just been in Europe for 17 or 18 days, and they're maybe 2 years ahead of us in Muslims taking over. This is a major problem in England. It's going to be a major problem for us. They are at war with us. When they came here on September 11 2011, they were already 10 to 12 years into a war on us. That was a massive attack in a war on us. We set them back for a while. And then we got very, very sympathetic Islamic extremist presidents like Obama and then Biden, who actually contributed money to Iran. And wouldn't use the word Islamic attack when somebody is yelling Allah Akbar and putting a knife into someone. It doesn't take Sherlock Holmes to figure out the motive.
0: How do we become
4: they are with us worldwide? And we got to get go we got to be ready for that.
0: And
4: we
0: have good to be point. Ready for that. No, we do have to be ready, obviously, for threats. And obviously, we're in the middle of the war with Iran, too. There's so much on our plate. How do we become united again? You know, I think about some of the most powerful moments. And you certainly did that so beautifully, Rudy. After 9/11, you said, we will stand strong. And I think of the moment, of course, of George W. Bush standing on the pile of rubble, saying, we all hear you, but we as Americans were all in it together at that moment. How do we get that back together?
4: True. Well, I also remind you, that I said no one should attack anyone who's Islamic, Arab, or thoughts like that, that we're not like that. Not only did I say that, I put out a task force to make sure it didn't happen.
0: I remember
4: that. The task force results were reported by the commission, and they were almost perfect. So this whole idea that Islamics were punished for September 11 is propaganda. Thousands and thousands of Americans have died as a result of terrorist attack. Not them. There haven't been major terrorist attacks on Islamic groups in America. There have been attacks on Americans. There have been a lot of attacks on Jews, my goodness. So, I mean, we have to straighten out the record here. And then we have to deal with the propaganda of the al-Sayeds and the Pikers and then the communist Islamic extremist loving Mayor Mamdani.
0: Well, there's a lot on our plate. And of course, a lot of family members do not want him there at the 25th commemoration. Rudy, there is so much going on here, boy, and it's going to be a very powerful week.
4: If he had a little bit of a heart, even with his views, he wouldn't go because he would know he's disturbing the people who are the most important people at that celebration. I'm not the most important. Vice President Vance isn't. Bloomberg isn't. He certainly isn't. They are. And Bloomberg and I always followed the view that we would give the deference to the families. I mean, what did we know about how you should do this? We did the best we could. You got to listen to the families. You got to listen to them. And they don't want him there in the thousands because he's going to hurt them. He stands in direct support of the movement that killed their children. There is any doubt about that. You have to be a fool to resist that. And these people are not fools. They're unfortunate victims of something that never should have happened. And given the rate we're going, even with the great work of President Trump, I mean, this could happen again tomorrow.
0: And we have to pray, certainly, that it doesn't. That's why we're talking about it now. Absolutely. Rudy, thank you very much. And always thank you for honoring the families, too. That is the most important thing.
4: Thank you for having me on, Rudy. Your work is so good.
0: Thank you. You too, my friend.
4: I'm a great admirer.
0: Oh, thank you. And I'm going to be thinking of you and, of course, the families
4: Please,
0: big time this
4: you.
0: Week.
4: Thank families, you. Yes.
0: Thank you very much. And thank everybody, you. In the next hour, Resilience in the Face of Terror, a new documentary on the importance of rebuilding after 9/11.
5: I constantly was meeting with family members of those who had lost loved ones.
6: There was a big concern about
5: whether or not the site would respect their loved ones who died that day.
6: I attended meetings weekly with the families, and all the families wanted was a piece of their loved one, something that they could bury. Most of the family members never got that.
0: Former New York Governor George Pataki is going to join us live.

0: Osama bin Laden was dead.
1: Well, more on the case that has gripped and divided America, the Lindsey Clancy case, which ended in a mistrial after 7 days of deliberations. Clancy's attorney, Kevin Reddington, says the jury was for acquittal except for one male juror who thought differently. And in a shocking move, Reddington called him out publicly.
2: Her life is a tragedy, and she was robbed by this man.
1: Well, this is getting interesting. So let's bring in our special guest for today. We have attorney and also former New York congressman, also Marine veteran, and also my hero, I love him, Michael Grimm. We're so happy to have him here. And also former prosecutor and criminal defense attorney, David Galman. First of all, Michael, we love seeing you here. I have tears in my eyes to see you. You look fantastic.
3: Rita, you know I love you, and that's why I'll always be on your show whenever you'll have me. You are the best of the best.
1: Thank you. Well, right back at you. You look amazing. And who better than him today?
4: I got to tell you, when I walked in the studio and I saw him, I was so surprised. I am extremely happy to be with my friend,
3: Thank
4: Michael.
3: Thank you, brother. I
4: love being with him when he was here, and I'm so happy to be with you, Michael.
1: It is.
3: Thank you.
1: And especially on such a special time, too. I can't think of a better moment. You know, Michael, with your great background on so many layers, what are your thoughts about this case?
3: Oof.
1: And do you think ending in a mistrial, was that the right decision? Were you surprised?
3: All right. First thing off the bat I have to say is this is one of the most horrific tragedies I've ever seen. This case, if it doesn't pull at your heartstrings, if you're not emotionally saying you hope this woman never sees the light of day, you know, you just can't be human. But now I have to put my lawyer hat on. Just looking at the law as it's written in Massachusetts. No question they shouldn't have brought this case, in my opinion. There was going to be an acquittal all day and twice on Sunday, just based on the law. And I'm not saying that the law in this case is fair or just, but it's the law. So I think that we have a very unjust situation. I think we have a horrific, horrible circumstance. And the law in this case, if you were following it, would have resulted in the fact that there was reasonable doubt of whether she had all her faculties.
1: And is that because she was so medicated? Because there was so much medication in her system.
3: I think the medication, the way I look at it, was given to her prior to this incident, right? Prior to her hurting her children, which tells me other doctors thought she was psychotic because they put her on antipsychotic drugs, which for me is the definition of reasonable doubt. A reasonable person is going to say a doctor gave her antipsychotic drugs. Therefore, she must have been somewhat psychotic. And if she was psychotic, then most likely she had a full psychotic break and did this horrific, horrible tragedy. And again, horrible. As an emotional person, I don't want her to see the light of day. But as a lawyer, I think that she should have been acquitted.
1: You know, but the issue is, and it's interesting, but you go into premeditation. One of the other areas is this area that, okay, well, she sent her husband away to get takeout food to a distance longer than they normally go, than they normally send her out to. He takes a call, or he calls her in the middle of it all. She sounds fine. There's some other details about how the kids were killed that are so horrific.
3: Horrific.
1: But it goes to premeditation, potentially, which then could be murder one. So what do you think?
4: I disagree with Michael a little bit. Number one, and I love you.
1: Yeah, we do love her. By the way, we agree on that.
3: I was expecting it.
4: But number one, they had to bring this case. There's no way they couldn't. There's three dead children. You have no choice as a prosecutor to bring this. Number two, yes, there is some doubt. However, I don't think the prosecution brought their A game. They were all over the place.
1: Did they do a better closing argument?
4: Their closing was great.
1: Yeah, they came out strong at the end.
4: at the end, but from the beginning, from their opening all the way until the end, they were all over the place. They were unlikable. And as a prosecutor, you need to be likable to the jury. I've won trials just because people like what I'm wearing. Trust me, I didn't have the best case sometimes and I won it. So they did not do what they should have done, in my opinion. If they could focus on that 18 minutes of the horrific, horrific actions Lindsey Clancy did, where she sent the husband out, she called, she answered his call while she was committing these heinous murders. And remember, the youngest of the three was killed in another room. This all shows there was premedication.
1: That she was aware of what was happening.
4: And then afterwards, she jumped out of her house and paralyzed herself, all showing she knew and she had this all planned out. I think if they really honed in on that and didn't go as much on the experts, but just go the actions, they may have gotten a different result. I'm not saying it's a guarantee, because the law in Massachusetts is very different from every other law, because it's an affirmative defense to claim psychosis.
1: And real quick, you guys, retrial, and will it be the same charges real quick?
4: Probably.
1: Yeah, same charges, or do you think lesser charges they'll go
4: for? At the beginning, it'll be same, but it could be amended down.
1: What do you think real quick, Michael?
5: I think they plead this out.
1: Oh, interesting. Yeah, that could happen, too.
5: I think they plead it out, and she's going to end up in the proper facility, a mental institution. She won't be let free, but I think the history of psychosis is there.
1: And that could be part of the deal, too, because she could technically get out, but maybe there's a part of the deal that says she spends X time.
5: Exactly.
1: Or the whole time. Both of you, thank you. I am so thrilled to have both of you, and back by popular demand, Michael Grimm.
5: Great to be with you, Rita.
1: We're so happy to see you. And everybody, coming up, Hassan Piker giving Democrats a big headache. The controversial streamer is looming over the midterm races and getting personal, while El Sayed's recent comments are triggering a response from Vice President Vance and also his mom.

0: PlusCitizensPlus.com.
1: Hassan Piker looming large over Democrats' midterm prospects. The far-left streamer is a keynote speaker at this weekend's socialism conference in Chicago. Take a look.
2: They should also stop shying away. They should also stop apologizing to the cynical reactionary framework that the way these hucksters and charlatans in the media represent our values on. We have to be bold, we have to be brave, and we have to seize on the opportunity because there's far too much discontent out there.
1: Well, joining us is a Republican nominee for Oklahoma Lieutenant Governor T.W. Shannon and the executive editor of Occupy Democrats, Grant Stern. We're so happy to have both of you guys. You know, so Grant, doesn't Piker's message sound a lot like another extreme threat to the Democratic establishment? It looks like he wants to blow everything up.
3: Well, first of all, thanks for having me on the show. Hassan Piker, his job is just to say a lot of things. He's not a real socialist like Donald Trump. Donald Trump has had the United States government buy stakes in 30 different companies. We're the biggest stakeholder in Intel today, and he cut a deal with the socialist government of Venezuela where he installed the socialist dictator to take their oil away.
4: He didn't say 9/11 victims deserve it.
3: That is real socialism.
4: Donald Trump never said that 9/11 victims deserve it.
3: That is real socialism. And we're going to see a convention of socialists at the GOP convention next weekend, aren't we?
1: Wait. That is a wild one. T.W., you got to explain. That's a new one, Grant.
4: I'll actually be speaking Wednesday at the convention. I tell you, I'm not a socialist, and nobody I know that's going to be speaking is. But let me tell you about what socialism is. You got this Comic-Con going on this weekend where people are talking about the annihilation of America. You have to explain to the viewers why the Democrat Party has aligned with a bunch of Islamists and, frankly, communists to move a party and move a moment. Hassan Piker is just a great example of how the Democrat Party has gone completely off the rails. In this whole facade that somehow there's a separate DSA versus the Democrat Party, there's not. There's one party. I haven't heard you. I haven't heard anybody else disavow the vitriol that's coming out of this guy's mouth. He should be silenced.
3: Yes, so go

0: Look, I think that some people have made a mistake by associating themselves with this guy. However, Democrats have some very clear things they're standing for, which includes ending the illegal war of choice that Donald Trump started in Iran that's driving all of our prices crazy, restoring health care for all Americans. Access has been cut under Donald Trump, and Democrats want to expand health care access, expand health insurance access. And frankly, we need to end the corruption in D.C. That's what really matters. We don't want these golden statues and arcs of triumph to the losing that Donald Trump has done in Iran. And we don't want ballrooms.
1: But you know what? You also don't want closed borders. It seems a lot of you don't want police. I want to also get to this also, TW, because this is wild. Abdul El Sayed doesn't seem to have a lot of boundaries. He even is going after Usha and J.D. Vance's family. What do you think of this? I mean, it's really incredible to the point where J.D. Vance's mom said that she would punch him if she saw him. She can't believe that. I mean, there seems to be no limits. What do you think?
2: Well, not only has this guy gone after J.D.'s wife, he's gone after his children. He's talked about them being brown children. This is the type of racism that has completely taken over the Democrat Party. And the problem is the only thing that they have to run on is racism, is open borders, and attacking Donald Trump. There's no agenda for the American people. I heard your guests talk about, you know, Grant talk about health care. Well, let's talk about the only health care Democrats have been interested in over the last 5 years, and that's been health care for illegal aliens. We've got to get back to the basics of what made America great. Capitalism, the Constitution, and Christianity. That's what made America great to start with. That is what will make America great again.
1: All right, Grant, final thoughts real quick.
0: Final thoughts. Abdullah El-Sayed is picking a smart fight here. Michigan and Ohio. I think there's a little rivalry here, and J.D. Vance stepping into the Michigan race from Ohio, probably not a good idea politically on his part.
1: By Thank going you, JD, after his family, up. He's picking up
0: J.D.,
1: fight.
0: Please keep up these attacks on Dr. El-Sayed.
1: Oh,
0: you are
1: oh,
0: helping
1: boy.
0: More than you possibly
2: When you're unclear
0: be.
2: About a person's character, just look at their friends. This guy's friends with Hassan Piker, and there's a reason he won't disavow.
0: He's not friends with Rush Limbaugh, which you probably were, so let's talk
2: about
0: and
2: that. And proud of being a friend of Rush's.
1: First of all, let's talk about what's happening now. And what's happening now is El-Sayed is not denying his friendship with him. He's not disavowing him, and he's also not disavowing Sharia law. So those are some big things on the plate.
0: But he will end a war.
1: Thank you very much. And the war of words
0: Thanks
1: will continue. Always good to have
2: Thanks,
1: you
2: Thanks,
1: Reed.
2: Always good to be with
1: Thank
2: you. You're
1: you.
2: Amazing.
1: Thank you. You too, my friend. And good luck with your race, too, TW.
2: Thank you, ma'am.
1: And Grant, great to see you, too. Thank you. Everybody, coming up next, Russian roulette. U.S. envoy Steve Witkoff and Jared Kushner arriving in Moscow to push for an end to the war in Ukraine, and they may have made some big progress. We're going to let you know after the break.

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1: And we are following breaking news out of Iran. Retaliation in the Strait of Hormuz. U.S. Central Command struck three of Iran's oil carriers after the IRGC, the Iranian Revolutionary Guard Corps, launched ballistic missiles at two U.S. Navy warships. Things are certainly heating up. Well, correspondent Nick Harper is live in Washington with the very latest. Nick.
2: That's right, Rita. Early this morning, we heard from the Iranians saying that there had been explosions off Karg Island. Confirmation a few hours later from U.S. Central Command saying that it had struck three Iranian oil tankers. That statement from Central Command running through three locations where those oil tankers were hit, one off Karg Island, one off Jask, and one in the Gulf of Oman. Central Command also saying that they struck and destroyed or incapacitated all three of those Iranian ships, and they did so in retaliation to Iran trying to attack two U.S. vessels, trying to attack a U.S. aircraft carrier and a guided missile destroyer. But CENTCOM saying that the U.S. successfully evaded those multiple unprovoked Iranian attacks. No U.S. casualties reported. Also a statement being put out by the CENTCOM commander, Admiral Brad Cooper, in which he said, "Let the message to the IRGC be clear. If you shoot at two of our ships, we will impose an even higher economic cost, taking out three of yours. We will not hesitate to defend American forces and, if necessary, destroy Iran's limited and exposed oil fleet." The president has also been speaking about Pickaxe Mountain. The U.S. hasn't struck it yet. It's an underground facility. The thinking is it's linked to Iran's nuclear program. Donald Trump on Friday suggesting that strikes could come very soon. If things go bad, we will hit them, he said. We will hit them hard. Rita.
1: Nick, this is a big deal, obviously, that there was a strike right there by Karg Island, because that's, of course, the crown jewel. How significant is that? Because this also comes on the heels of President Trump saying that if Iran escalates, and I would say by attacking two U.S. carriers, that's definitely escalated, they would be hit like they've never been hit before. Does this look like it's the end of it, or could more be coming?
2: Well, it certainly seems like this was perhaps a precision strike and therefore maybe limited in scope and done so in retaliation, Rita, for those most recent Iranian attacks on those two U.S. ships. I guess during the course of this week, we have seen strikes and counterstrikes by both sides. Really, that's been the first flare-up in hostilities that we've seen in a month. And that has certainly worried many people here in the U.S., but also in the wider Middle East region. Because the question is, what comes next? As you mentioned, the president has warned potentially much greater strikes if he feels that it's necessary. It's unclear if we will see more strikes during the course of today or potentially overnight Iran time. At this stage, things seem to be calm, but as we've seen during the course of this week, things can escalate and potentially escalate quickly.
1: Absolutely. Nick, thank you very much. Keep us posted. We appreciate it. Meantime, Russian President Vladimir Putin has ordered a 72-hour pause on strikes in Kyiv, according to the Kremlin. The decision comes as U.S. envoys Steve Witkoff and Jared Kushner arrive in Moscow this morning to revive efforts to end Russia's invasion of Ukraine. And coming up, anyone want Kamala Harris's endorsement? She's ready to help Dems, but some of them are saying no thanks. Maria Bartiromo on Fox News, no more. Was she too pro-Trump for Fox? We'll talk about that and more coming up.

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1: And a big shakeup in cable news. Maria Bartiromo is reportedly out at Fox News, and everyone, including President Trump, is talking about it. Kyle Lauder has the details.
2: Maria Bartiromo, longtime host of Mornings with Maria on Fox Business. Maria Bartiromo's Wall Street and Sunday Morning Futures on Fox News is no longer with the network. Fox News Media released this statement right here saying, quote, effective today, Maria Bartiromo is no longer with Fox News Media. We thank Maria for her work over the last 12 and a half years and wish her all the best on her next chapter, unquote. The network spokesperson later called the move a business decision. No further official explanation was given. Now, Bartiromo has not been seen on air since August 9th, and Fox News is already rebranding her programs. Mornings with Maria is going to be called Mornings with Fox Business, and that show and other shows are going to have, again, new names and rotating anchors until they find a more permanent replacement. Several media outlets report the departure followed Bartiromo sharing internal network guidance with the White House. Back in July, after President Trump delivered a primetime speech making claims about China and 2020 election interference, Fox executives directed staff not to focus on those claims. And sources say that Bartiromo disclosed that internal communication, which the network viewed as a violation of her employment agreement. President Trump weighed in on True Social saying, quote, I can't believe Maria Bartiromo is no longer going to have her great shows on Fox News / Business. Three different shows, always number one. Maria is a total professional and a true warrior. Her fans, of which there are many, will not be happy. God bless you, Maria. Now, Maria Bartiromo's attorney, Brian Friedman, contradicts all of these reports. His statement reads in part, quote, the irresponsible reports that have been published stating that Maria Bartiromo was fired or is no longer an employee of Fox are absolutely and unequivocally false. Make no mistake, we have the receipts and the witnesses, and they will come out whether through the courthouse or otherwise, unquote. Bartiromo's departure follows other notable Fox News firings, including Tucker Carlson and Bill O'Reilly. Back to you.
1: Wow. Kyle, thank you very much. An earthquake in cable news and new details from media reporter Dylan Byers says that the editorial memo that Maria allegedly forwarded was to Trump's counselor, longtime aide, Peter Navarro, who is supposed to be a guest on Maria's show to discuss the president's speech. Here's a quote from Dylan Byers' new article that just came out. Navarro told me that when Bartiromo received Giordano's guidance, she took a screenshot and forwarded it to him to tell him that management was not letting her cover the speech, or in his words, censoring it. Dennis Neal is a former managing editor at Forbes and also a former Fox Business anchor, and he joins us now along with our special guest. There he is, Michael Grimm, an attorney, and also David Gelman, an attorney. So this is interesting, guys. Dennis, let's start with you. Your reaction to what happened and this sort of war of words over censorship. Your thoughts?
3: It is a stunning development. Although every anchor must know that you play in the sandbox owned by the network and you do what they say and what they want. So was this really a fireable offense? If Maria had called Navarro and said, hey, man, they're not running the story. And by the way, that's not a violation. That's a reporter trying to get more evidence to help me get this story published is what's going on there. And so was the network really done with her? It's just that they do have to pay her, reports are, through end of 2028, $20 million more, $10 million a year. She's an amazing journalist. I feel a special attachment to her. I've known her for years. But also, the day she arrived at Fox, guys, I was fired later that day to make room in the budget, me and two other people, for her. But I never blamed her. And I don't think she should have been fired here. Fox News PR, the most feared corporate PR department in business, I'm telling you. They often do really kind of mean things, and they're doing it here. That 12 and a half years, letting us know that we took her out 6 months early, and all of these details coming out, I would better coming from the Fox News people, not from Maria and her lawyer.
1: Well, it's interesting, too, because you're hearing two sort of different stories. Michael Grimm, you know, Fox has not publicly stated a reason for the breakup. And then we're hearing also from Maria's side saying that they have receipts that she has not been fired. What are your thoughts? You know, there are obviously contracts that Talon has saying here's what you should do and what you shouldn't do.
4: Well, first of all, she's a talent. There's no question about that.
1: No question. She's a great journalist.
4: She's a fantastic journalist. I've known her. I've done her show. Hat off to her career. But she was fired. I mean, at the end of the day, this is semantics that they have to pay out her contract. She's still under contract. Legally, they have to do certain things under her contract. But that they took her show off the air. That means you're fired. They rebranded it. So she is fired. But again, I think she's a very, very outspoken journalist. And I think that Fox was already having, let's just say, some issues with how pro-Trump that she was, and was looking for an excuse. And when she sent the screenshot, I think the technicality of that gave them the excuse to let her go.
1: And David Gelman, your thoughts, because her attorney is saying he, quote, as I brought up, has the receipts, he has witnesses. It sounds like this is going to be a real legal tug of war. And as Michael and Dennis were saying, and I was with Fox News for 10 years, and there's obviously these pay-for-play contracts. It looks like they are paying her, to Dennis's point. But this is going to go back and forth, it looks like, legally, right, David?
5: Oh, 1,000%. I mean, listen, we all know she was fired. You know, you had a show, now you don't have a show. It's very simple. And you didn't go on your own free will. That's firing to me. But this is going to be in the court system, or they're going to have a mediation, I assume, or some type of settlement, I would think. You know, Fox News, this is not their first rodeo when they let somebody go. Remember Bill O'Reilly, Tucker Carlson, two famous, big, high-profile talents of theirs. They were let go. Maria, she's another casualty. But she has a very, very good attorney, from what I understand. And I don't think he's going to be afraid at all to go after them. And we don't know exactly why she was fired. We have a good idea. But there's going to be a lot more that we learn in the coming months and potentially years.
4: And if I could just say, David, you know, you mentioned that her attorney's not going to be afraid. From what I know of Maria Bartiromo, she won't be afraid either.
1: Yeah, I was going to say, she'll go after him too, right?
5: That is true.
4: She's going to have a very dogged attorney in there,
1: yes. But
4: she's going to be the one that's going to be pushing.
5: Yeah, she's not shy.
1: And he already came out with the statements within hours, like, wait a minute. Before we end, I want to go back to Dennis real quick, just from a perspective from media, Dennis, because is there a risk for Fox to remove somebody like her who's so popular?
3: You know what?
1: We saw a hit, like after Tucker at the time, there was a drop.
3: Look, we thought when Tucker left, my God, it's devastating. Today, Jesse Waters doing just fine. Unfortunately, as a former anchor who was axed by Fox, I can say no one is indispensable. When I first joined CNBC, Maria emailed me. She said, I need a co-host. And I said, I'm like more a commentator. She said, why? We should be objective journalists. By the time she got to Fox, she realized with the internet that even on-air journalists had to be more of a point of view, fact-based in her case. And so she got more and more opinionated. And then she got close to Trump. So is it like Icarus? Did she fly too close to the sun? Is that why Fox got rid of her? Because they don't want to be too close to Trump.
1: Very interesting. Well, I'm sure we're going to be hearing a lot more about this. All of you guys, thank you very much. Really interesting discussion. And everyone, coming up at the top of the hour, Professor Alan Dershowitz is going to weigh in on the unbelievable ending of the Lindsey Clancy trial. And also, we remember 9/11 with former New York Governor George Pataki. But first, also, we're going to talk about Pauly's push honoring those who paid the ultimate sacrifice, those who died on 9/11.

0: bin Laden was dead.
1: Well, for the past 5 years, retired United Airlines flight attendant Paul Venetto has pushed a beverage cart over 750 miles to honor the crew and passengers lost on 9/11. Now on his final push, he is asking the public to join him in keeping his promise to never forget. And he joins us live now from Norwalk, Connecticut. And Paul, it is so great to have you here. You know, you have been traveling since August 15th from Boston, Massachusetts to Ground Zero in New York. Talk about how important that journey has been.
2: Well, this year it's pretty special because I've been able to bring four other beverage carts that I had designed for each aircraft and have been able to let the public come out and take part in this. The kids, the children, the families of these lost crew members, police, fire, and anybody that would like to push alongside me with me. And so, yeah, this has been pretty special this year. That's why we call it everybody's push this year to recognize everybody that we lost on 9/11 and all the people that we're losing every day from the cancers. So, yeah, this is to mark 25 years and bring the communities together like we did after 9/11. All of us that were alive and experienced that, it's pretty special to have a kid in the middle of the street that wasn't born on 9/11 and to see the public lining the streets and beeping their horns and waving. And so it's an emotional thing for a lot of people, but for these young generation that's coming up behind us, they can get a little feeling of what it was like for all of us that we came together after 9/11. So it's pretty special, yeah.
1: You know, for you, this is a personal journey, and I love that you are letting future generations, especially as you talk about people who weren't born at 9/11, to understand the sacrifice. I agree with you. We can never, ever forget. And you also knew some of the crew members of United Flight 175 who are among the many people who lost their lives that day. What do you want people to remember about them and the other flight crews? Because it's beautiful that you are reminding people that they are frontline heroes. I mean, when the planes were up, they took the fight. And some of the stories of what they did on 9/11 are extraordinary.
2: Well, that's absolutely why this whole thing started for me. When the buildings came down, something happened to me. I felt something just inside it. I realized that I needed to do something to recognize the heroics of these crew members that morning. They were the first responders. They went hand-to-hand combat on those airplanes. So I had two promises I made to myself, was to make sure they get recognized as heroes, really, because that's just what they were. And after completing all four aircraft's routes on the street the last, 4 years, I really feel like I've accomplished that, making sure the world heard the message of these heroes, that we all recognize them. And my second promise was like everybody else, to never forget. And this year here, we're being able to accomplish this every day out here on the street because we're showing the next generations and the world, really, of us coming together as communities and as the country, really, to recognize and honor the people that we lost. There's a lot of parents and grandparents that are going to be passing on, and I think it's important for us, really, to come together and let them know that we never forgot their loved ones that perished on that day. So I can't do this by myself. I need everybody, and I have a team of people that support me and the public now. Every police department and fire department has been escorting me and showing support and walking with me. It's been pretty special out here, so I'm so grateful I'm able to accomplish this in memory of these heroes. So
1: beautiful. Paul, thank you for all you're doing. We're showing some more video of all of the carts, those four carts, obviously honoring those on the four planes. And thank you for everything you're doing with Paulie's Push. It is really incredible. Bravo for making such a big difference and honoring their memory so beautifully. Thank you, Paulie.
2: Thank you. Thank you for having me. I appreciate it.
1: Thank you so much. And everybody, be sure that you tune in next week for our one-hour special, A Call to Serve, 25 years after 9/11, which airs on Friday, September 11th at 3 p.m. Eastern, only right here on Newsmax. And everybody, stay right there. The second hour of Saturday Report starts right now.

0: And it is top of the hour. This is Saturday Report, and I'm Rita Cosby. The big story, the Lindsey Clancy mistrial in Massachusetts after jurors said that they could not reach a unanimous verdict on whether she was criminally responsible for killing her three young children. Here is President Donald Trump even weighing in just a little bit ago.
1: She did a horrible, horrible thing. Can't be worse. But you'll find out what the price to pay is. There'll be a price. It's going to be mental institution or jail or something. But I guess they're going to go through another trial.
0: And Plymouth County District Attorney Timothy Cruz and Clancy's lawyer Kevin Reddington offering up two very different takes.
2: The facts are Lindsey Clancy killed her three children, and the evidence suggested to us that she was in control of her actions when she committed those homicides.
3: Her life is a tragedy, and she was robbed by this man.
0: Well, Clancy's lawyer, referring to the lone juror who disagreed with the rest following nearly 40 hours of intense deliberation. And joining us now is Professor Emeritus at Harvard Law School. He's also the author of Why I Quit the Dems and So Should You. There he is, Professor Alan Dershowitz. So, Professor, do you think we're going to see a retrial?
4: We may see a retrial, but let's start at the end. President Trump was absolutely right. In some respects, not much turns on whether she's acquitted or convicted. Whether she's acquitted or convicted, she gets confined for a long period of time. If she's convicted, say, of second-degree murder or manslaughter, she may be sentenced to 10 years. If she is acquitted by reason of insanity, she may spend 7, 8, 9 years in a hospital for the criminally insane until they can persuade a judge that she's no longer a danger to herself or others. So, you know, she's going to be confined no matter what. This case matters more to the lawyers involved, the very, very excellent lawyers. They were both quite good, and the judge was quite good. It matters more to their reputations than it does to the reality of Lindsey Clancy's future. She is going to be confined. And there's no question that she ought to be confined in a mental hospital and not in a prison. She was mentally ill. Look, what she did, as President Trump said, was horrible and awful. But if it was as a result of an inability to control her conduct because of mental illness, she belongs in a mental hospital. But even if she's guilty, she's clearly mentally ill, and I think everybody would be better served if she were committed to a mental hospital, given treatment, given pharmacological treatment, given psychological treatment. If she can get better, and postpartum psychosis is one of these mental illnesses that usually are time-bound. They don't last 10 years after the birth of the child. They often last 10 months or a year or two. So she's a perfect candidate for a mental hospital, and I hope that's where she ends up.
0: What do you say to people that the lives of Cora, Dawson, and Callan, those are the three young kids under the age of 5 who were murdered by their own mother, that justice was not served? What do you say to them?
4: I think justice was served. The American public is very divided. If you did a poll today, you wouldn't find 11-1 the way the jury verdict came out, but you'd find 60-40, 70-30, something like that. When the country is as divided as it is, not about whether she did it, whether she deserves to be confined. Of course she did it, and of course she should be confined, but about whether she should be able to raise a mental illness defense. The hung jury actually reflects very well public sentiments in this case. That's why I wasn't surprised. I was surprised at 11-1. I thought the jury would hang maybe 7-5. By the way, the lawyer in this case, Kevin Reddington, is a very, very creative, clever lawyer. He's probably out right now with his investigators questioning the jurors and to try to find out what this sole lone holdout juror was saying. For example, if he was saying, I don't believe in mental illness. She murdered three people. I don't care what the judge says. I'm not acquitting her, even if beyond a reasonable doubt she was crazy. I'm not going to. That means he was behaving unlawfully. And Reddington would have a serious argument that there was a real acquittal in this case, because 11 jurors who did follow the law found acquittal and the one who didn't find acquittal didn't follow the law. He's probably going to make that argument. Will he prevail? Yep. Probably not.
0: What, by the way, Professor, argument. As we're talking about that juror, what did you make of Kevin Reddington really going after the juror so publicly? One of the things I was stunned, his comment was that he, referring to that male juror, robbed Lindsay. I mean, she murdered her three young kids, and then he's going after
4: terrible.
0: The juror.
4: It's terrible what he did. Can you imagine if the shoe were on the other foot, if there was a holdout juror for innocence, if there were 11 jurors wanting to convict, and one holdout juror, like we see in the movies often, there are so many great movies about one holdout juror. If one holdout juror was holding out for innocence, Reddington would have been praising him to the sky, would have been calling him, you know, Thomas Jefferson and Adams and Lincoln. But now because the juror held out for a guilty verdict rather than a non-guilty verdict, he's going after the juror. I don't think that was the right thing to do. And I don't think that's going to help him when it comes to jury selection if we have a second trial. Look, I don't think there will be or should be a second trial. I think the two lawyers should sit down, resolve this with a plea. She should plead guilty to manslaughter or second-degree murder, get a 10-year sentence, be sent to a mental hospital as part of the deal, and be released in 10 years, or if she magically recovers and is no longer postpartum psychotic, maybe she could get out in 7 or 8. That's the just result in this case. And I think a plea bargain would make that result happen more likely than another trial. Remember, she stays in while another trial goes on. By the way, she's in a mental hospital. She's not in a prison now. So what's the downside of having a plea bargain by the prosecution, which sends her to a mental hospital instead of a jail? That's the way it should be resolved.
0: And that very well may be what happens. Yeah, that very well may be where it happens. Yeah. Professor Alan Dershowitz, we love your great legal mind. It's always so good to have you here.
4: We love your great questions. Thank you.
0: Thank you very much. And everybody, showing their true colors, the House passing a resolution to condemn socialism, notching a win for Speaker Mike Johnson. But get this, just 8 Democrats voted in favor of the measure condemning socialism, much to the dismay of House Minority Leader Hakeem Jeffries. He didn't like that those 8 crossed over. Joining us now is Oklahoma Congressman and member of the House Committee on Ways and Means. We're so happy to have you here, Congressman. What does that tell you about the fate of the Democratic Party right now?
5: Well, if you look at the history of, you know, go back about 15 years, Bernie Sanders was the lone voice of Democrat socialism in all of House or Senate. Fast forward to 2018, you had the so-called squad that brought in progressivism. And now, as you said, this week we saw 192 Democrats support the idea of socialism in America. The Democrat Party is showing its true colors today. We're seeing that across America. We're in Michigan, now in Oklahoma. My opponent in the United States Senate is avowed now that she wants to be the DSA representative for the Democrat Party in Oklahoma. So everywhere from the brightest of the blue to the reddest of the red, the Democrat socialist agenda is alive and well in the Democrat Party.
0: Well, as you just mentioned, you're running for the Senate seat there in Oklahoma, Congressman, and your opponent, Nikayla Jasmine Thomas, has been getting a lot of attention for videos like this doozy.
6: Mark Wayne Mullen is a terrible senator. Do not vote for him. He is a Christian nationalist, a mediocre white man.
0: Well, Congressman, we cut out a lot more of the shrieking. My ears couldn't take it. Thomas is also vowing, by the way, to impeach President Trump if she wins election. She's also talked about getting rid of INS, getting rid of ICE, some also very just extreme DSA policies. What's your reaction to her bashing also the Homeland Security Secretary Mark Wayne Mullen, who was there? And when you see all of this, how concerned should Oklahomans be? I love Oklahoma, by the way.
5: Well, she posted that first video last year because she was going to run again then against Senator Mark Wayne Mullen, who now is the Homeland Security Secretary, the reason I'm running for the seat. But she made a point that she was going to represent her folks in Ardmore, Oklahoma, her community. But since joining the agenda, now she wants to defund police, defund the Department of War. She wants open borders. She wants to get rid of ICE. She wants to make sure that boys play in girls' sports. The list goes on and on and on. Basically have no country at all. She wants to abolish the Senate, abolish the Supreme Court, make sure that the president works for the House and the Senate as an employee, basically. These are things that are just radical ideas. You know, we want to make sure we apply common sense, not these crazy ideas that the DSA agenda is. Now, I would encourage everybody, if you think these are political talking points, just go to their website and see all the radical ideas of how they want to destroy America. And now it is now the new Democrat Party in America with the DSA agenda.
0: Well, it is a big concern, and you could tell that many other Democrats are trying to remove themselves, but it seems like the DSA seem to be getting all the oxygen in that party, and I think we'll see what happens in the midterms with all of this. Thank you so much, Congressman. We wish you so much luck. It's great to have you here. Thank you very much.
5: Thanks for having me.
0: Thank you very much, Congressman Kevin Hearn. And joining us are our great special guests, Michael Grimm and also David Gelman. You know, Michael, when you see this, the DSA, you've got this, of all places, in Oklahoma, which is interesting. You see it also in Florida. You see it in Texas. These states that are obviously red, and Oklahoma's, I think, bright, blaring red. Is there a chance for somebody DSA in Oklahoma?
7: Probably not. But let's just make a point. We were talking before about mental illness. After looking at that video,
0: I think mental illness is... I think we're all going to be mentally ill after that.
7: I think we better start taking it very seriously because she's a crackpot. And that's my legal analysis.
0: That's okay? Your legal analysis. Okay, good.
7: That's legal analysis. But listen, my only criticism is that Republicans should be giving more information than just saying socialism and you should already know it's bad. Bring up the fact that these alleged socialists are saying they want to bring down the cost of everything, that the affordability crisis. But yet they're the ones that want to open the border, which would add to the affordability crisis. They're the ones saying that we have a housing crisis, that rent is too high. But yet you want to open that border and let tens of millions of people in, which would only increase rent. So all of their policies, we need to focus on the policies that have failed, whether it's healthcare, that's Obamacare. Let's not forget that Obamacare is the law of the land. It failed miserably. You had your shot. Republicans should be putting their healthcare plan
0: forward. Yeah, give
7: forward.
0: The alternative.
7: Exactly.
0: Do you agree to? And also on the flip side, when you see these DSA candidates, sometimes you say, okay, it's not going to happen. Look, in Michigan, you got El Sayed, and he's been unapologetic. He's trying to kind of dance around it.
7: Yep.
0: And in fact, it's been interesting to sort of play it down a little bit. Mm-hmm. Debbie Dingell famously just said this week, and it was an interesting line. She said, "We're not." El Sayed promised her directly that Hassan Piker will not be seen in this state between now and Election Day, but she didn't say what's going to happen after Election Day.
8: These DSA candidates are a gift to the Republican Party. They are literally a gift. Now, the Republicans, we need to pounce on this, all right? I'll be at the convention next week, and I hope to God I hear repeatedly what the DSA stands for. Eliminating ICE, eliminating the Supreme Court, eliminating the presidency. All these certain things that they want and they're promising and they're getting, like Michael said, getting the cost down for everything. Well, where has that ever happened in the history of the world? Socialism, communism has never worked. It will not work now in 2026. And these radical left candidates that they are bringing, El Sayed and whatnot, and the individual in Oklahoma, they're not going to win because the Democratic Party, I know it's trying to take over right now by the DSA, but there has to be a little common sense from the voters. And I truly believe that once they know the outcome and that once they know the politics of these people, they're going to say, there's no way we can vote for them.
0: Well, right, that's why it's going to be interesting in the midterms, guys.
7: Right.
0: That's why it could be a referendum on this.
7: They're talking about costs going up, but yet they support the Green New Deal. If you look at California, that basically adopted everything, every aspect, it went through the roof. So you see what I'm saying? I think we have to do a better job of explaining
0: refuting it.
7: Specifically how they're talking out of both sides of their mouth. Mm-hmm. They're saying they want to lower costs. but they want the Green New Deal. They're saying they want to bring down rent, but they want people coming in tens of millions across an open border. It doesn't make sense. Those two are contrary to each other.
0: And no, very interesting. Real quick.
8: The other thing Republicans need to do, look, they need to put Piker as the main guy there. Just make him the face of everything.
0: You
8: are going to have
0: poster everywhere saying, and they still have not refuted it. And the action by Hakeem Jeffries condemning those who condemn socialism.
7: Right.
0: That says it all. Guys, stick with us. We got a lot more. We love having you guys. Thank you very much. And everybody, 25 years later, the memories of 9/11 remain powerful. Former Governor George Pataki joins us to reflect on that fateful day and a new documentary, Keeping the Story Alive.
9: Who had lost loved ones.
10: There was a big concern about
9: whether or not the site would respect

0: 25 years later, we still remember exactly where we were when America changed forever. I remember where I was. Nearly 3,000 lives were lost, leaving families and a nation to carry the grief. As we honor their memory, former New York Governor George Pataki, who was there at the helm, joins us now to reflect on that day and the lessons that remain. Governor Pataki, it's so great to have you here, and I'm so glad you did this documentary. You were there. You did such a great job. I think about what you and Rudy Giuliani, Bernie Kerik also was there, Tom Van Essen. As you approach the 25-year anniversary, what do you think are the biggest lessons learned? And I know how passionate you are about protecting the homeland, Governor.
1: Well, Rita, you're exactly right about that. What we learned on September 11th was that even though we were at peace, there were no threats, that people on the other side of the world not only were happy not to live in freedom themselves, but resented the fact that we have these freedoms. So they attacked us, killing almost 3,000 innocent people in a time of peace, simply because they resented the fact that we have freedom of speech, freedom of assembly, freedom of religion. And Rita, I hate to say it, but I think domestically today, among us, we have a great many people who would impose government restrictions on our freedom of speech and other freedoms that we were attacked for 25 years ago.
0: Is there a moment that stands out to you, Governor, as you look back from that day? Is there one that encapsulates sort of the emotion of the day and the shock of the day?
1: Well, the shock, there's no question about it, was when the first tower came down. You know, it was one thing that, and it was a catastrophe, that we might lose the lives of the people at the top of the towers. But when that first tower collapsed, you just thought, oh my God, how many thousands or more people were in that tower? And there was no way that they could escape that collapse alive. So that was just a horrible shock. The emotional moment for me was I stayed in the city that morning. I activated our emergency command and services and brought in the state police, National Guard, closed the bridges and tunnels and airspace and did what needed to be done immediately. But then I went down to Ground Zero, and maybe two blocks away, there was a hospital. And outside, there were gurneys lined up and doctors lined up waiting to help the injured. And there was nobody there because there weren't any injured. Either you had made it out and were okay, or you had died in those towers. And that moment just, it struck me at the magnitude of the loss that we were going to have.
0: What are your thoughts about Mayor Zora Mamdani? There's a lot of controversy. A lot of the family members who suffered so horribly on 9/11 and since then, too, have a lot of concerns about it, Governor.
1: Well, I have concerns about it, too, Rita. You know, this is not a government event. This is an event where there are two main purposes. One, to honor the memory of those almost 3,000 people who were murdered that day. And second, to pay our respects to the family members, the firefighters, who will be there in the thousands. And it's about respecting them and showing them that we have not forgotten the loss of their loved ones. For Mayor Mamdani to go, to me, it's a very simple question. He has to completely reject any association with Hassan Piker. This is a man who said America deserved the attacks of September 11th. Anyone who associates with him should be nowhere near that site on this commemorative date. The second thing Mayor Mamdani, in my mind, needs to do is reject what he has failed to reject yet, the expression globalize the intifada. This is calling for violence. Violence against Jews, not in Israel, but around the world, including in America. And all of us, when you have a leader who refuses to reject calling for violence against a part of our society, that person should be nowhere near that commemorative event. So I think for him to go, and I'm sure he will be invited, there aren't going to be police keeping him away, but he should have the common decency to look at himself and say, can I reject Piker? Can I reject globalize the intifada? And if so, then I think he would be welcome. But if not, he should not be anywhere near Ground Zero on September 11th.
0: I think a lot of people agree with you. And Governor, before we let you go, your great George Pataki Center is releasing a new 9/11 documentary. I had friends who went, of course, to the great premiere the other night. It's called Out of the Darkness. And I want to play a preview for our viewers. This is such an important documentary.
2: When the governor took office, vividly us touring the offices that Mario Cuomo had in the World Trade Center. And he made the decision that he wanted to move . So had he not done that, I would have been in the towers that day and I would have died.
0: Governor, what do you hope the lessons are, especially when people see this documentary? It's about the rebuilding of New York. And also what's there at Ground Zero. But your big mission is making sure, especially future generations, never forget.
1: Exactly right, Rita. And that's when we made the decision how we're going to rebuild Ground Zero. And I hope everybody watching has a chance to go visit, because it is an incredibly moving site. We had a number of things we wanted to do, not for ourselves, but for future generations, for people who weren't born September 11th. Want us to let them appreciate the magnitude of the loss. So where those two towers stood is a void with a reflecting pool and a respectful waterfall going into that void, so that you can physically see the magnitude of the towers that were destroyed that day. And then around those voids is the name of every single person who died, so they can get a sense of the magnitude of the human loss on that horrible day. And underneath is the Memorial Museum, where we tell the stories of the courage with which New Yorkers responded. So we wanted people to understand the magnitude of the loss, the personal dimension of the humans who were murdered that day, and the courage of how New Yorkers responded. And finally, one last thing, Rita. We wanted to soar to new heights. I was told over and over, you can't build tall in Manhattan. We're the target of terrorists. They're going to attack us again. We made the decision not to go to the heights we were on September 10th, but to go 1,776 feet tall, showing future generations we were not going to be cowed. We were going to rise to new heights.
0: Absolutely. And I'm so glad that you are doing that. America stands tall. And Governor George Pataki, my friend, thank you for all you did, just guiding us through that really difficult time. And you continue to do it so beautifully through your center. It's great to see you. Thank you, Governor.
1: Great seeing you, Rita. Thank you.
0: You too. Thank you very much. And everybody joining us are our special guests, Michael Grimm and David Gelman. So, David, your thoughts about 9/11. And where were you, and your thoughts? Here we are 25 years later.
3: Every year, I always think to myself, wow, I can't believe it's been so and so many years away. It's crazy. I was in high school at the time. Crazy enough, I remember I was in Spanish class. I still don't know how to speak Spanish, but I was in Spanish class, and I remember, and it was just mind-blowing. And, you know, Governor Pataki and Mayor Giuliani, they made a really good point. If the families don't want Mondami there, don't go. This is their day. It's not your day. It's their day.
0: Exactly. The focus should be on the families. Yeah. And Michael, you spent a lot of time, I know, at the pile, as it was known. You were at the FBI at the time. And talk about sort of that moment. And now here we are 25 years later. What's the message in terms of where we are right now in terms of the fight of terror?
4: You know, first and foremost, I was on the pile about 4 hours after the towers came down. And the one thing I wanted to share with you is the one thing that stuck with me above all else, the look on the firefighters' faces that were leaving to get water, to get washed up before they came right back. I had never seen a New York City firefighter with an emptiness in their eyes, complete, shallow, like, you could see through them. That scared me. And I'm a combat veteran of the Marine Corps. Nothing scares me. That scared me. So that stayed with me. That was a profound moment for me of the magnitude of the loss.
0: Do you think these generations get it? Do you think real quick that future generations understand?
4: No, not at all. Not at all. They don't understand it. They'll never really fully get the sacrifice. And unfortunately, I think you had on many very good guests today that articulated, whether it's Governor Pataki or the mayor, Rudy Giuliani, that unfortunately we are probably worse off today where we are fostering this Islamicism, and it is dangerous. And we have to remember they hate our way of life. They hate us, and they will destroy us if they can.
0: Well, that's why we always have to stay vigilant. That is for sure. Mm-hmm. David Gelman, thank you.

against Lindsey Clancy. Our legal experts are going to weigh in on what could be next for the woman who admitted to killing her own children. It's the case everybody's talking about.

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1: Well, all eyes on the Texas Senate race. Democrat James Tallarico has a slim lead over Republican Ken Paxton. But Tallarico is trying to defend comments like this one. Listen to it.
2: I am so thankful that you asked this question, and also thankful that young activists have really drawn the link between climate change and white supremacy and capitalism in our country. And I think only ending the ways that all three of those oppressive systems work together are we going to be able to begin the process of dismantling them.
1: Well, here to discuss is the host of the Lone Star Conservative on Patriot Talk Radio 920 AM, Michael Wilson, and also former Democrat speechwriter Madeline Somerville. And we also have the advisor to President Trump and the author of The Real Charlie Kirk, Dick Morris. So, Michael, let's start with you. Are Texans going to go for someone who equates capitalism with white supremacy?
3: No. And you know what's absolutely crazy about this is this isn't even the most radical comment he's made. Like, after everything we've heard from the past few years, this actually seems more moderate than a lot of those other comments. And I want to say two quick things. First of all, James Tallarico is not a moderate. He is a far left progressive candidate. He's trying to moderate now because he's running in Texas. But you look at all his former comments and even his votes on things like, not for banning transgender health care for kids, keeping sexually explicit content in school libraries. He was anti-constitutional carry, anti-Second Amendment. But the bigger takeaway for Texans and for the rest of the country is the Republican Party needs to wake up, because if the polling data is this close, and, we have to wait for the election, but if that's happening in the state of Texas with a super progressive candidate, then there's a lot of issues that we need to address to make sure that we're bringing people over to the right.
1: It's an interesting conversation, and you're right, of all things in Texas. Now, Madeline, do you think the Democrats wish they nominated someone a little more moderate than Tallarico? I mean, the other thing, too, and Michael didn't bring it up, I'm thinking of the six genders. Every time I see him, I think of the different genders. That was the list of going on and on. Do they wish that they had a more moderate, a more palatable candidate?
4: I think they're actually... It depends on who you ask within the Democratic Party. The Democratic establishment, right, is the one that's been trying to convince everyone that actually most voters are in the center. I don't think that's true. I think that the Democratic Party is now where MAGA was 10 years ago, where they just want a change. They want something different. And Tallarico stands for something different. I think the reason why when you look at him, you think of the gender thing or the term that he should not have used, because you're trying to talk to people who are white as well, white supremacy, right? It's a divisive term. It's not, regardless of what the accuracy might be. And it's because he said a million bajillion other things, but those are the ones that the media has chosen to focus on. Ken Paxton is not a good candidate. I think everybody knows that. And so I think actually the Republicans are the ones that maybe are kicking themselves for nominating somebody who's had so many skeletons in his closet.
1: Well, it's definitely, there seems to be a lot of skeletons in Tallarico's too. That is for sure. But let's move on as we're talking about Texas. Senator Ted Cruz may have his eyes on 2028, and he's even taking a shot at potential rival J.D. Vance. It's getting interesting. Listen to the vice president's response to Cruz.
5: Could you see yourself supporting either one of them for a presidential campaign?
6: I'd encourage any Republican, if you care about the country, and I think all of us do, you should be focused not on a job a few years from now, you should be focused on the midterms. What I'm focused on, man, is trying to get as many Republicans as elected as possible so that we can do as much good as possible for the second 2 years of the Trump administration.
1: So the big question, the $64 million one, Dick Morris, what do you think? Do you think Ted Cruz is going to be running for president? It seems like he's gearing up a little.
7: Well, he may make it a three-way race of Cruz, Rubio, and Vance. He said he'd like to be president. He certainly ran strong in 2016. And he attacked Vance, or attacked the deal that Trump made with Venezuela. And that's a shot at Rubio, because Rubio really negotiated that deal.
1: That's interesting. So he's sort of kind of putting his cards out there with everybody,
7: yeah,
1: if you will.
7: Yeah, I think so. So it's possible that he may run. I will see, but I think he probably is polling it, and we'll see what he says.
1: It's going to be interesting. You guys, let's move on also, if we can, to Kamala Harris, because she says that she wants to campaign for Democrat candidates in the midterms, but some are asking her to stay away. Madeline, what's going on? It seems like some Democrats are like, in fact, there was a guy in Oklahoma, Sam, said, no way, no thanks.
4: Well, so I think most Democrats, like Kamala Harris, they do find her to be genuine and kind and competent. However, she is a symbol of the administration that lost. She's a symbol of the administration that wasn't able to protect us from what's happening now. And so I think that anyone who stands for that past is not going to be successful. Like I said just a minute ago, we want, you know, we are where MAGA was 10 years ago. We want a big change. And she's a symbol of the opposite of change. You know, she said, I wouldn't have done anything different from Biden.
1: Well, we'll see where it goes. Yeah, it's been interesting. She's like, I'm available. And they're like, nope, not this time. So it's that internal squabble, it seems, big time, that the Democrats are having. Not even internal, it's becoming external. Thank you guys very much. And let me also go to Dick before I let you go, Dick. 9/11, your thoughts, because politically.
7: Well, on 9/11, I was in New York. I was in Manhattan. And we all thought we'd get hit again. We were all looking up at the sky. And George W. Bush saved America. And I think he deserves a vast amount of credit, not just for what he said on 9/11, but going after Afghanistan, going after bin Laden, and the passing the Patriot Act, and the fact that we've not been hit again in a major way since 9/11, I think it's because George W. Bush was, in fact, a great president in that area.
1: That's a great point. He laid the foundation of some of the protections that we have.
7: Yeah.
1: Dick, thank you. Very important to remember. Always good to see you. Thank you. And everybody, just to let you know, Dick Morris's new book, The Real Charlie Kirk, is a powerful tribute to Charlie Kirk's life, his courage, and his mission. So be sure to get your copy today with a free offer. Go online and check it out. And coming up, a crazy collision caught on camera. You won't want to miss this.

0: Max and Greg Kelly. Tune in tonight.
1: And joining us now to give us a preview of today's upcoming Saturday agenda, which is in just a few minutes, we have Newsmax host Rob Astorino. And Rob, you always have good stuff. You made me laugh so hard last week on, what was it, the fart machine or whatever. I never thought we'd be talking about, but what do you got this week?
2: That was a little teacher. Yeah, who doesn't like that? We got the Savannah Bananas.
1: They're fun.
2: Try to get a ticket to them, by the way. They have 2 million people have seen them play this year. It's real baseball, unlike the Harlem Globetrotters, but it's a lot of family fun. And we're going to focus in on some of the congressional races that are going to actually make the difference between who controls the gavel. Joe Mitchell, his race in Iowa, he's on the left of your screen there, and Lori Buckout in North Carolina on the right. And then this poor woman, I mean, they went through with the wedding, but they had flooding in the church. Look at that. Look at that. Knee-deep water. She's still going down the aisle.
1: Oh, my God. That is determined. That's not Venice.
2: No, that's not.
1: That's not Venice.
2: She should be in a canoe. That would have been even better.
1: Yeah, that would have been good. Yeah. I did a Venice wedding one time with the gondola.
2: Did he?
1: Yeah, which was beautiful. She needed one of those.
2: She did.
1: I can't wait to hear the details.
2: Oh, it's going to be
1: fun.
2: And
1: the Savannah Bananas are great,
2: they're
1: too.
2: They're tremendous.
1: One of the guys had an amazing catch a couple weeks ago.
2: Oh, they all did. They're phenomenal
1: athletes.
2: They're,
1: terrific. Oh, my. Well, yeah. I can't wait to see. You've got an action-packed show.
2: We do.
1: I can't wait. All right. Well, we'll all be tuning
2: Thank
1: in.
2: You.
1: Thank you so much, Rob. And everybody, don't forget to tune into Saturday Agenda. It starts at 1 p.m. Eastern Time, 10 a.m. Pacific, only here on Newsmax. And Rob always has an awesome
2: what a mug.
1: Show. That's a good-looking shot. That is what you call a good-looking shot. Do you approve of it?
2: I think that's the serious look, yeah.
1: It is. It is, but it's a good one. It's a good one nonetheless. And speaking of serious, everybody, Overdose and Drug Poisoning Awareness Week is shining a national spotlight on the fentanyl crisis, including the story of a 3-year-old boy who died from fentanyl poisoning. Our correspondent Joe Moeller has that story.
3: This week's national focus on overdose and drug poisoning is personal for one Oklahoma man we had the chance to meet with, Jacob Tao. His son Leo was just 3 years old when he died from fentanyl poisoning in June of 2024. Jacob says Leo's mother had been court-ordered to take drug tests, but fentanyl was not included on that test. After Leo's death, he started asking whether that could have made a difference. That question became Leo's law. Oklahoma has already passed legislation named after his son, and here in California, Senate Bill 1234 would require fentanyl to be included when a juvenile court orders controlled substance testing of a parent or guardian. The fight has now gone national. Leo's father has taken his story to Washington, and Congressman Kevin Hearn has raised the issue with the administration. And this week, during Overdose and Drug Poisoning Awareness Week, Leo's story was spotlighted at the White House.
4: Here in California, my biggest problem is going to be the funding. Oh, well, we don't have the money for this, but we have the money to save these babies, I promise you. See, I would have paid anything, and I would have worked for the rest of my life just for a day with my son. And these children shouldn't be returned back to homes with fentanyl. It's the dangerous, most dangerous drug our country has ever seen. I don't think kids should be in homes around that.
3: Well, here in California, Senate Bill 1234 did get through the Senate unanimously. It did not advance out of committee before the August 31st deadline, so it will not move forward this regular legislative session. Jacob also told me how important he thinks it is that this administration is securing the border with the amount of fentanyl coming into the country. He believes that is saving lives. And Jacob says his fight here in California is far from over, as he will continue to push for Leo's law here in the Golden State. Reporting in Anaheim, California, Joe Moeller, Newsmax.
1: Joe, thank you very much. A very important topic. And now we go to Gdansk, Poland, where a truck was obliterated by a train traveling at high speeds after the truck got stuck on the tracks. Wow. CCTV footage shows the truck beginning to pass over the intersection as the driver stops and slowly moves the truck forward. Wow. The train smashes into the trailer. You just saw it there. And the train driver was taken to the hospital while the motorist and train passengers were amazingly unharmed. Wow. Well, everybody, there is still more to come on Saturday Report. Stay with us.

0: And everybody, that does it for Saturday Report. I am Rita Cosby. Thank you so much for watching. Stay with us and have a great rest of your weekend. Saturday Agenda with Rob Astorino is right now.
1: All right, coming up, Nazi salutes at an MMA fight in Orlando after a Jewish fighter was defeated. Disgusting. It's Labor Day weekend, but should we be celebrating a holiday literally with communist roots? The Savannah Bananas are the hottest ticket in town and tons of fun. And here comes the bride, all soaked in white. That story and more over the next 2 hours. Let's get going. I'm Rob Astorino, and this is Saturday Agenda.

0: All right, we're following breaking news out of Iran. Retaliation in the Strait of Hormuz. U.S. Central Command struck three of Iran's oil carriers after the IRGC launched ballistic missiles at two U.S. Navy warships. Correspondent Nick Harper is live in Washington with the latest. Nick.
1: Well, Rob, that confirmation coming from U.S. Central Command that it has struck and destroyed three Iranian oil tankers. All of this happening early this morning. First, Iranian media suggesting that there were explosions just off of Karg Island, that vital oil transit point. And then a few hours later, U.S. Central Command confirming not just one ship, but three ships that it had taken out. One off of Karg Island, one off of Jask, and one in the Gulf of Oman. So rather spread out. And the US says that it did that because it was in retaliation to Iran firing on two US ships, attacking a US aircraft carrier and a guided missile destroyer. CENTCOM saying that the US had successfully evaded multiple unprovoked Iranian attacks. No US casualties were reported. We've also heard from the CENTCOM commander, Admiral Brad Cooper. He put out a statement saying, "Let the message to the IRGC be clear. If you shoot at two of our ships, we will impose an even higher economic cost, taking out three of yours. We will not hesitate to defend American forces and, if necessary, destroy Iran's limited and exposed oil fleet." And then follow up on social media from the Secretary of War, Pete Hegseth, who's posted that Iran's oil tanker fleet is defenseless. Iran has no navy or air force. And during the course of this week, we have seen a flare-up in hostilities, which has left some people wondering how to define it. Is this a return to a full-scale conflict? Well, the president was speaking about this Friday in the Oval Office. Let's listen to how he defined the situation. And he has said that he would go on to carry out more attacks if necessary, describing what he sees the situation as being as small potatoes, not a big thing, not certainly a full-term return to conflict. Rob?
0: So, Nick, the president apparently is looking at ways to kind of get around the Strait of Hormuz. What else do we know about that?
1: That's all right. The term that he's used, Rob, is alternatives, because really we've got that bottleneck in the Strait of Hormuz, Iran trying to control the situation, and that's causing problems around the world with energy, not being able to transit out the oil, the gas. So the president says that already there are alternatives underway. Land routes, including through Syria, to transport that oil and gas, and looking at the potential of creating pipelines around the region to get around the Strait of Hormuz. And he says that that would significantly reduce the reliance on the strait, but potentially give the Iranians a strait that is basically worthless because other alternative energy corridors have been created. Rob?
0: All right, Nick, thank you so much. All right, let's get more on this. We're going to bring in the former Undersecretary of Defense, Robert Wilkie, and former Deputy Commander of CENTCOM, Admiral Robert Harward. So I'll start with you, Admiral. You know, we just heard, right, what happened. We saw what happened last night. Iran shot at us. We shot and hit them. What do you make of this? I mean, why are they still kind of doing this?
2: Well, good to be with you. Good to be with Brother Bob. I can't think of a better spokesperson on this issue. But here's what's going on. From day one, the missiles and drones that Iran have had has been the number one target in their best ability to project power and thus threaten the Persian Gulf or the Arabian Gulf and the movement of oil. So we will continue to not only strike any of those missiles and missiles launchers whenever we can, but if Iran continues to use that until we can destroy them, we will make them pay a very significant economic and structural penalty for that. So in this case, not only blockading their oil, but removing any means to move that oil, not only for the short term, but for the long term. And that's what's significant in the conflict now. We've put in this economic pressure and targeting economic facilities and infrastructure that will degrade them for years to come. And I think it's a sound strategy to drive the demise of the regime ultimately. So that's what you're seeing play out. If we can't destroy all the missiles and drones, every time they use one, we're going to make it very painful and costly for them, not only for the short term, but for the long term.
0: There was a Wall Street Journal report that said that President Trump is considering declaring victory and wrapping things up. Now, my guess is he obviously knows the war is unpopular. It's hurting Republican members of Congress. Mr. Secretary, do you think there's truth to this? And honestly, I mean, what would the reaction be if he did that, both here in the U.S. and abroad?
3: Well, first of all, I think Newsmax's audience is lucky to hear from one of the greatest living warriors in the United States, in Admiral Howard. Look, we either destroy this regime or it will be considered a mistake and in some quarters a defeat. As the Admiral noted, with the implementation of a blockade, which is the oldest act of war going back to the siege of Troy, and unleashing the power of the American banking system, I mean, 65% of the world's funds flow through American banks. We have gone from an operation that was designed to destroy their ability to make nuclear weapons to one that is now fully engaged in the collapse of the regime. You have an economy that is almost non-existent, a worthless currency. You have a disaffected population. And the Admiral is more of an expert on this than I. But what you are seeing is in these attacks, they're sporadic. They are not concentrated. There's no central command and control any longer. And you note the one country that the Iranians are staying away from is Israel, because they know that if they strike or attempt to strike at the Jewish state, the retaliation will be immediate, and it will probably be more devastating than anything they've seen in the last 2 years.
0: That's a great point. Yep. And they've got their own internal politics in Israel, and this would probably help them by doing something like that. The vice president, he kind of downplayed the U.S. strikes. Let's listen to what he said.
4: I wouldn't call it a war. Right now, there is no active shooting. I recognize there have been places where this has flared up. Major combat operations, again, major combat operations lasted for about 6 weeks.
0: All right, Admiral. Are we at war with Iran or not?
2: Well, again, I think the strategy is sound and appropriate for the situation. We know their main means of projecting power is through missiles and drones. Anytime we see those targets, we're going to strike them and destroy them. And we can do that at any time we want. Anytime they use that, we're going to strike them and rebound. So again, we're being in response to their weapons that pose threats to us. Is that a war? I don't know. But I would suggest this. We are doing now the economic and political power that shows we're using all our elements of power to undermine this regime and drive it to a long-term sustainable government in Iran that does not pose a threat to us, our allies, or anyone in the region. And that's what the end state is. I think Secretary Vincent made that very clear now. We're using all those elements of power to drive this change. It's an unlimited confrontation now. When we first started, it was just military power striking at targets. Now we've integrated all the elements of power. So yes, you could call that war, but it's a very limited war in how we're using offensive military capability appropriate to our long-term objectives.
0: Mr. Secretary, quickly, the economic sanctions seem to be working like banking over bombing right now, because apparently they've got less than 2 months of gasoline. They've got long lines. They've got empty shelves. Someone was just killed for leaking video of that.
3: Right. Yeah, the real is now about $2.5 million to $1. But one thing I do think we should continue, we don't need any more ceasefires. And the Admiral and I have been in on planning for these things for many years. Look, they still have the ability to be resupplied by the Russians. We still need to destroy those ports on the Caspian Sea, for which the Russians use to sustain the Iranian regime. And the same thing applies to the routes coming into the West that the Chinese use to resupply the regime. So there is still a lot of work to be done on the military side. But I would also note quickly about the vice president's work. word. Look, a blockade is a war. John Kennedy specifically during the Cuban Missile Crisis refused to use the word blockade of Cuba when he cordoned it off. He called it a quarantine because under customary international law and the UN Charter, once you declare a blockade, you are declaring a state of war exists. So, and they're still shooting, and we've lost Americans in this fight. So we can't just blow it off as saying, well, it's not really a war. This is still a very dangerous situation with a regime that says over and over again it wants to kill us and kill Jews around the world. So let's see this thing through, and hopefully this regime will return to the ash heap of history where it belongs.
0: I think the vice president's response was a political response more than a reality response. But anyway, gentlemen, thank you so much for being with us. Appreciate it.
3: Thank you.
0: All right. Good symbols of hate fly freely at an MMA fight in Orlando, Florida. The response from the venue could open the door for actually more hate speech. Stay with us here on Saturday Agenda.

0: All right, anti-Semitism on full display at the Kia Center in Orlando. This from a recent MMA event where supporters of kickboxer Paul Gypsy Crusader Miller brought out the Nazi flag as he took on Jewish fighter Ben King Ozule. So this comes at a time when over 50% of Americans say anti-Semitism is on the rise here in our country. Shimon Smotritsky is an Israeli professional mixed martial arts fighter. We're also joined by former UFC fighter and fellow Jewish fighter Natan Levy. So, I mean, the event was at the Kia Center, right? And it was headlined by this guy, Paul Miller. He wears an SS tattoo and I guess evidently likes to celebrate wins with a Nazi salute. He went on to post these words of celebration on his X page after the fight. I mean, I don't even want to say this, but I mean, Shimon, I mean, how is this person allowed to even be part of something like this, a sport like this?
1: Yeah, that's insane. I was shocked to see that, you know, the promotion invited him to fight and they gave him the stage to do all this, like, disgusting stuff. And especially right now when we feel the increase of anti-Semitism and the hatred toward the Jewish people in the States and all over the world. And then you see it like Nazis flags and the Heil Hitler salute and like everybody cheering on this. And it's disgusting. I feel like we're going into a bad place.
0: Oh, we certainly are. So the city of Orlando responded. They denounced the antics, but they also said that they're bound by the First Amendment to let this happen. I can tell you, you know, there have been plenty of places where I've gone where they will not allow certain banners in. I mean, it's maybe this is government-owned property or a lease, so maybe that's different. But I don't know, Natan. I mean, what's your reaction to what Orlando said?
2: Yeah, you have freedom of speech. And just like in Israel, sometimes you don't like what people have to say and you still have to witness their stupidity and hate. But like you said, I think it is a private location where they could ban any flag. I know there are some soccer arenas who wouldn't let you come in with an Israeli flag, which is a U.S. ally compared to Nazi Germany, who was a U.S. enemy. So to fly this flag, I don't think it's like, I know there's freedom of speech, but again, I think there should be a limit on flying an enemy flag. If you want to be a Nazi and dedicate your life to being a hateful prick, sure, go ahead, do that. But I think the sad thing is that and it shows a little bit a decline, I think, in the society is that people actually want to watch this, want to come and root for him. Of course, some people watch it to see his downfall. But at the end of the day, we're promoting something that shouldn't be displayed. Again, he has his freedom of speech, but I don't understand why promote it. I definitely did not pay to watch that fight, even though I would have loved to see him get his ass kicked. And one correction is that he did not fight a fighter. He fought an influencer who has a lot of muscle, but he's not a fighter compared to this gypsy guy who has 15 kickboxing fights. I called him out before to fight anywhere, any way, anytime, any weight class. He has 40 pounds on the guy he fought this weekend, and he's probably got over 60 pounds on me. But against a real fighter, a real professional, he would get destroyed.
0: So, I mean, Natan, do you think, you know, like you watch the WWE and certainly way back when the WWF, I mean, everyone knew it was fake, but it was entertaining, right? And they wanted the bad characters there. Do you think this is a little bit a part of this in any way?
2: I think he's tapping into an audience. Again, some people will see him as the heel and want him to lose, but he's going to be making money off of it, right? And he took the fight, I don't know if he's a part of the promotion, but he took the fight where he had every advantage. 15 pro fights versus a guy with zero fights, up on him on weight.
0: And what about you? Well, let me ask you, Shimon, real quickly before we go. What about you? What do you think the response should be to this?
1: Yeah, I think from the very beginning, like, this guy shouldn't have a fight anywhere. You know, like, he promotes hateful message. He promote the Nazis. He's the most evil people in the world. And they give him a stage. They give him, like, they pay money to fight, to promote his ideology that, like, the whole world fought against. So I think this guy should be banned from everywhere. And you just can't show him on TV. It can be an example for kids. like nobody wants to be like this guy, and I think he should be banned from everywhere. And again, if you like a man and you pick a fight against Israelis, so like Nathan said, at least do it against fighters, real fighters, because fighting against influencer that 40 pounds less than you is like not bravery.
0: Well, no? I would love for you two to get in the ring and beat the you-know-what out of him. Anyway, it's good to see you both. Thank you. Enjoy Labor Day, and hopefully we don't see any more of this nonsense, but something tells me in this country we will.
1: Thank you for having us. I'm Israel Chai.
0: Thank you. All right, after 36 hours of deliberations, the Lindsey Clancy murder trial ends in a mistrial after jurors can't reach a unanimous verdict. Now the big question, will prosecutors try the case again? Stay tuned. This is Saturday Agenda.

0: 7 days, 38 hours of deliberations, but jurors deadlocked in the Lindsey Clancy murder trial. The judge in the case had to declare a mistrial. According to the court, one lone juror holding out during the deliberations, leaving the 11 others failing to reach a unanimous verdict. Newsmax correspondent Andrew Kraft has more details. Andrew.
1: Yeah, Rob, good to be with you. Well, the case really is now in limbo after, like you said, one male juror out of the 11 held out, snarling this entire trial. Clancy's defense attorney tried to have him removed from the jury, appealing to the state's highest court, but that was swiftly denied. Kevin Reddington, the lead defense counsel, saying he's crushed for the jury that spent so much time trying to get it right and that this is no victory lap. Listen to what he said.
2: They know that they were robbed by one man for whatever his agenda was, who stole 7 weeks of the life of these other jurors that were so attentive, so beautiful, so wonderful, and listened to this evidence. And you could see how defeated they were sitting there. And I got a funny feeling that they would have gone on for another week if they had to. So I hope that guy can sleep well at night.
1: Now, in a last-ditch failed attempt to stay the mistrial and strike the stubborn juror, her defense team filing this motion, accusing the juror of essentially breaking the law, disregarding the judge's instructions, the filing reading in part this: the Superior Court has abdicated its responsibility to ensure the integrity of the jury by refusing either to inquire further or to dismiss the juror who is refusing to consider doubt, as the law states. Now, Clancy and her team have never denied she killed her 3 children, but mounted a defense that her alleged postpartum psychosis made her do it. Reddington saying he would be ready to retry the case as soon as Monday. Legal analysts tell me after a mistrial, the case just goes back to the way it was before, as if a trial never took place. Clancy will go back to Tewksbury Psychiatric Hospital, where she's in state custody, as prosecutors decide whether or not to try it again with a new jury. Other options, though, also include possibly offering her a plea deal. I mean, there could be plea discussions between now and the next status conference hearing later this month. Prosecutors could also try her on a new set of charges, different from before. But for now, the case is frozen in place. Her same bail terms apply. Clancy's supporters backing her even more now, despite the hung jury. Listen.
3: Being a mom of 2 and knowing what all of the postpartum things can do and feel like.
4: I actually heard about it when it first happened. It was like, how could anybody do that to their kids? Like, oh, you know, after watching the trial, I mean, the investigation was just not good from the beginning. Everything was because Patrick said.
3: This has been the farthest from a black and white case, I think, and just the implications for women and mothers going forward.
1: The prosecution could always choose to pack up and go home and not retry. Due to all the media attention and how expensive it costs the state of Massachusetts, though, that's a highly unlikely scenario. As for the defense, they could try and get the charges dropped. Now, all of this, Rob, will be meted out at the next status conference hearing. That's September the 29th. Back to you.
0: Andrew, thank you. All right. I mean, this was just, everyone was talking about this one, right? And we're going to talk about it a little more. My special guests, Republican strategist and columnist Noel Nickpour, and Republican New York congressional candidate and an attorney, corporate, Caroline Schenkel. So, you know, last weekend, after I do this show, I go do a radio show on WOR in New York at 4 p.m. Eastern. So I had the most calls, attempted and callers on the air, out of any topic, any time. And it was mixed. And I knew that was like, this is how the jury's going to be. There's no way they're going to reach a verdict. And they didn't. Now, there was only one, it turned out. But I believe that was the one that was absolutely correct, Noel. And I don't know what your opinion is. And everyone has an opinion, which is why it's a tough case.
5: Yeah. I mean, this has gotten so, I mean, even if you normally are not a watcher of, you know, criminal trials, this had everybody's attention grasped because the crime was so heinous. But also the reason that she committed the crime has got, that's where the rub is, you know, because there are a lot of mothers that can identify some of the depression and some of the things that they went through. It's personally, it's hard for me to grasp, you know, someone that a mother that takes the life of her own three children. I don't know. But then again, it's hard for me to identify with postpartum. But yeah, I mean, this is going to be going. It was so expensive. I mean, the state to have to pay for this trial only to have it snagged. Now they've got to figure out what they're going to do going forward. So it's still going to get a lot of press.
0: So, Caroline, I wonder, you know, do the prosecutors, I don't see how the defense, by the way, the defense attorney was terrific, but a slime ball, but really terrific, though. I mean, what he did, the prosecutors, I thought, should have focused on the day instead of 80 different witnesses, 300 something pages of and pieces of evidence. And it kind of confused the jurors. I mean, what she did that day, to me, totally guilty. All the other peripheral stuff is what made people confused. But if I'm the defense attorney, why would I take a plea? I'm going to get another 12 jurors who aren't going to agree on anything either.
6: I hear you, Rob. It's a really tough, tragic case. And I do think even if the prosecution were to try to retry the case, it's going to be really hard to find jurors who are not already tainted, who have not already been, you know, subject to all of this media attention and all of these really strong opinions on both sides. But such a tragedy. And I think, you know, the defense attorney did a wonderful job of defending his client in this case. We all know that Lindsay Clancy did this. She admitted as much. The question is really, was she criminally responsible for those actions due to her state of mind at the time? And I think it's also an indictment, really, of the medical industry. And it's similar to the Luigi Mangione case as well that we've talked a lot about. You know, Luigi Mangione, we have evidence of him committing this crime, allegedly, you know, on camera. But he says he did it because he was so upset by the health insurance industry. Again, an indictment of that industry as well. So I think we have to look into these surrounding factors too when we look at why these crimes are being committed. Certainly not, you know, condoning anything that was done, but there are big issues facing this country that are prompting some people to take these drastic actions. We have to look into that as well.
0: No, there's no question mental health. We are in an absolute crisis in this country. Here's the but. We still need accountability, and those three kids have been killed by their mom. She put them face down. Why do you do that? You do that because you are guilty and you feel horrible about what you just did, meaning you know what you just did. And I thought it was just overwhelming on the actions of her that day. All the other things could be part of it, but what she did that day, she was guilty. And she's likely going to get off. You know, people are going to say, well, she's in a wheelchair. Well, she'll spend, you know, many, many years in a psychiatric institution. She could walk out of there at some point. Maybe not walking out is the right word, obviously, but she will get out of there at some point. But we keep forgetting that it's like a cult following now with people who do bad things. Mm-hmm. And that's, I mean, where is this country going?
5: True. And it also sends a signal to lawyers that if you do commit a crime and you get off because reason of insanity, you know, there's classic cases when a spouse finds out somebody's cheating and they stab them and, you know, a moment of insanity and they get off. So this could set a pattern, a bad pattern, of people claiming that they were temporarily insane and didn't mean to do this or that, and it's not in their normal character, and get them off. So this sets a pattern that's, to me, a little concerning going forward in the legal system, you know, as the first line of defense.
6: Absolutely. We have to take personal responsibility for our actions. This case is no different. I completely agree with that. If we lose that, that's a very dangerous

0: lost his mind temporarily or was on, you know, depression medication or something. All those women outside that courtroom dressed in pink, they would have been cheering for him to be hung.
1: Yeah.
0: And it would have been first degree murder in about 5 minutes with the jury. Something to think about. All right. It's really sad what happened there. And I don't know how the prosecution goes forward with this, but we'll see. Real quickly. So Fox News said goodbye to Maria Bartiromo, which was pretty shocking. She'd been there 12 years. I mean, what do you think of this sudden exit here? Anything?
2: Well, I think, you know, Fox, at the end of the day, it's a business. They made a business decision. I think it's sad to see Maria go. I do know that she'll have a lot of options. She's an excellent journalist, maybe even White House press secretary. I think we're still looking for one. I'm not sure if she'd want to commit to doing something like that. But as somebody, a woman who was involved in economics and finance for most of my career, I really looked up to her. She was the first journalist to do live reporting from the floor of the New York Stock Exchange. She was a trailblazer, and I wish her all the best.
1: Yeah, I mean, you know, I've been on her show before. She's great. I think she's a great interviewer. She's obviously got a great business background, coming from CNBC, going on to Fox Business, heading up her own show. She's great. You know, I think more details will come out, and you'll have a more of a bright.
0: Yeah, I mean, her lawyer, by the way, says nope, she hasn't been fired at all. All right,
1: so, all right. There you go.
0: All right, going bananas. A new version of baseball is really capturing America. I mean, one of its players is going to join us next. You've seen them, right? The Savannah Bananas. It is unbelievable.

0: A Detroit attorney finds himself on the other side of the law. He's accused of killing a motorcyclist in a hit and run. Police say that they were able to solve the case because of one piece of technology that is becoming increasingly controversial, the flock camera. Newsmax crime correspondent Jason Matera has the story.
1: Yeah, after 30 years of practicing law, this Michigan attorney is now navigating the legal system from a very different position. He's the one facing charges stemming from a crash that left one woman dead. Police say Edward Nahat was driving a Ford F-150 on August 23rd when he collided with Julie Fathbruckner, who was riding her motorcycle. But rather than stop at the scene of the crash, investigators say that Nahat took off. The 48-year-old female was later pronounced dead at the hospital, and Nahat was gone. So where did police turn to for help in tracking him down? Flock cameras. Authorities say they use the AI-enhanced license plate readers to identify vehicles in the area around the time of the deadly crash, eventually zeroing in on Nahat and his Ford pickup. And when detectives confronted Nahat, they say his answers only created more problems. First, Nahat allegedly claimed that he was misidentified and blamed the damage on his truck on another accident. When that didn't work, police say he then claimed that he had a seizure and didn't know that he had struck someone. Nahat was arrested and charged with lying to a police officer in addition to the fatal hit and run. And when announcing that arrest, the local police department went out of their way in crediting Flock with helping investigators crack the case. We spoke with Mike Sauger of the Michigan Fraternal Order of Police, and he says more departments need to do exactly that, make the case publicly for Flock's value in solving crimes. Otherwise, he says, the opposition will be the only side shaping the debate.
2: You don't just tell the public that Flock, you know, makes them feel safer. Show them actual cases where it is making them safer. This is one of those cases. When anytime Flock helps locate a violent offender, recover a stolen vehicle, find a missing child, even just provide a lead that breaks a case, departments should explain that and log it.
1: Police also say that Flock can dramatically speed up investigations by shrinking the pool of potential leads, which is especially valuable today as departments around the country struggle to maintain adequate staffing levels. Now, as for the alleged hit-and-run lawyer, his next court appearance is on October 7th. Back to you.
0: All right, Jason, Noel Nickpour, Caroline Schenkel with me. So this is the big debate in this country about the surveillance state, and that's really what this is. I mean, obviously, there's good and bad about flock cameras. We heard the good there. But I had this discussion with a police officer recently, and he said there's no expectation of privacy when you're in public. I kind of disagree. I think we should have some expectation of privacy, even though, unfortunately, these dopey phones of ours, you know, they're tracking every step we take. But what do you think? I mean, it's becoming everywhere you go, every move you make literally is being recorded.
3: Yeah, we're always being watched, Rob. It's really true. And I think, you know, I am all for giving law enforcement more tools to prosecute crime, enforce the law. But any kind of mass surveillance system like this is potentially ripe for drastic abuse. So we have to be very careful about where that line is and balance those competing factors. But I will say opposition to this system is gaining bipartisan support, which is really interesting. Everyone from Governor DeSantis to Governor Shapiro are really opposing this. So I think it'll be interesting to see what happens. But I'm very much against sort of a mass surveillance state. I think that's a very dangerous precedent to set.
0: And there's always the excuse that, but look, I mean, it helps law enforcement. Okay, I get that. But, you know, we used to solve crimes before without these flock cameras. And I can understand, like, if you're going to a concert and you're on Kiss Cam kissing your paramour, that maybe you have no expectation of privacy. But I don't know, Noel. What do you think?
4: Well, I actually think it should be mandatory in every blue state that wants to reduce police. And I think that if you want to get more police off the payroll, which I'm not a fan of, then I think that you should at least offer an alternative to watch your streets and watch your community. So I think that if, you know, you're going to be dumb enough to say that you do not need police on patrol and police out there, then we need to have them in blue states where they are not a fan of that.
0: Well, at some point with blue states, especially when they get greedy for more money, you know, it also becomes, well, we put these cameras, speed cameras around schools. That's just BS. We all know that. we have all these cameras everywhere for your safety. Meanwhile, they're taking in tons of money. At some point, like Easy Pass and those systems, if you're over the 55-mile-an-hour speed limit, which is easy to calculate between tolls, you're going to get a ticket in the mail, right? I mean, at some point, that's what it's going to be. And I'm just looking down the road, and that's what I see. And I think this is the natural progression for things like flock cameras.
3: It's a slippery slope. And in that example you mentioned, you know, what if you're rushing to the hospital for an emergency? I mean, these systems, it's a one-size-fits-all approach. It doesn't take into account those extenuating factors. And I think we have to be very careful about implementing these kinds of systems that can be taken advantage of. Privacy concerns, also subject to hacking. I mean, that's another concern. Anytime you put this stuff up in the cloud, it's, you know, ripe for potential cybersecurity problems, too.
0: Yeah, that's another biggie, the privacy. And again, as I mentioned, I do have some expectation that I could go out and not be recorded in everything that I do. But maybe that's just like old school. I don't know.
4: Yeah. Well, you know, when they see you coming through and you get your ticket and they have a picture of you coming through the deal, fighting it usually do not. So, you right. know, whether there was a discrepancy or, you know, saying that you were going to the emergency room or whatever, usually people to try to fight those things, it is so confusing. So, you know, they've got you.
0: They make right it hard. There. So you just write a check.
4: That's right.
0: I mean,
4: that's all they want.
0: All right. You know, it's Labor Day weekend and I have a question. Why are we celebrating a holiday literally with communist roots? It's a good question. We'll explore that when we come back. You are watching Saturday Agenda.

0: As you know, the first Monday of September, we celebrate American workers in this country. But Labor Day is not really about the farmer, the doctor, the lawyer, the small business owner, or your neighborhood mechanic. It's about union workers, and its origins come from socialist Peter McGuire, who founded the United Brotherhood of Carpenters and Joiners in New York City in the 1880s. So in some ways, it's truly a communist socialist celebration. Let us more learn about this with Labor Day historian and author of Socialism, The Real History from Plato to the Present, William Federer, as well as Mark Mix, who is the president of the National Right to Work Committee. So, all right, William, our Labor Day got its inspiration from Europe's May Day and, you know, the struggles of workers and the labor movement, right?
1: Well, most jobs were agricultural until the Industrial Revolution. Isaac Watts invented the steam engine, and then you had factories. And Grover Cleveland, 1886, had the Statue of Liberty to welcome immigrants who came over, and a lot of them worked in factories. But a lot of the German immigrants brought with them socialist Marxist ideas of redistribution of wealth. Well, Pullman Railroad Car Company in Chicago had a workers' paradise. They had the factory, the shops, the stores, but then orders for railroad cars fell, and they had to pay them less, and Eugene Debs organized a strike in 1894 that destroyed $80 million worth of railroad cars in 27 states. And since it interrupted the mail, Grover Cleveland steps in, breaks the strike. Debs is put in jail where he reads and rereads Karl Marx, and he comes out and starts the Socialist Party of America, runs for office five times from 1900 to 1920, and then 1920 branches off the Communist Party USA. They run candidates for president every year till 1940, and that's when Franklin Roosevelt makes a treaty with Stalin during World War II. And the socialists and communists say, why should we have our own party? Let's just join the Democrat Party.
0: And we are seeing that now. It has come to fruition in a very big way. And we see the labor union strength in blue states like New York, California, Illinois, Rhode Island, Hawaii, all very high tax states. So, Mark, how does the partnership between the Democratic Party and unions affect taxpayers and the cost of living? There's a nexus there.
2: Yeah, a dramatic impact on cost of living. When you look at the states that have right to work laws versus the states that have forced unionism provisions that are mandated by the federal government, you find out that workers in right to work states, where they have this freedom, have a per capita disposable income about $4,000 more than workers who are forced to join unions. And while Bill is one of America's greatest historians, one of the stories that gets untold about this is Samuel Gompers, the founder of the American labor movement. He was president of the AFL from 1886 to 1924. And in his final speech to the delegates of the AFL in El Paso, Texas, just before he died, he said the workers of America adhere to voluntary institutions, and compulsion and force are a menace to their very rights. Samuel Gompers knew that what the government gives, the government can take away. So he said, let's get out of the legislative process and let's do something that grows voluntarily. Organized labor just ignored him, and now they use compulsion and force. And that socialism comes from John Sweeney, the president of the AFL-CIO, 12, 15 years ago, who carried his Democratic Socialist American card. So Bill's right. They've got a history, and the history continues up to this day.
0: It certainly does. And then, so you had the National Labor Relations Act of 1935 that allowed collective bargaining in the private sector. FDR was obviously as liberal as he was. He was right, and he was opposed to the unionization of public employees because he knew what would happen. And Bill, I mean, how dramatically did this change the relationship between government worker and the public that they're supposed to serve?
1: Yeah, well, you know, big picture, it was good that unions ended child labor and came up with an 8-hour work week, work day, and a 40-hour work week. But the problem was, as benefits went up, jobs left the country. And so you began outsourcing. And when people moved their companies overseas, their loyalty went with them. I love the quote from Booker T. Washington. He says, anyone can seek a job, but it requires a person of rare ability to create a job. Our schools should turn out fewer job seekers, more job creators. And so what happened was a big issue was Ronald Reagan, when you had the unionization of the air traffic controllers and they wanted to go on strike. And Reagan said, no, you're a public worker. You can't go on strike. You have to. And so this is the dilemma when you have political parties that want to be in power. One that union that often gets overlooked is the SES, Senior Executive Service. It's a union of all the top people in all the federal departments. The president, a new president, can only get rid of 10% of them.
0: Yeah.
1: The rest of them are entrenched bureaucracy that it's really hard to push a brand new agenda through.
0: Yeah, people don't realize that. The government workers, they said this to me when I was county executive and I had 8 open contracts. And they said, we'll outlast you. And they did for the most part. Stay with us, folks. Thank you, guys. I appreciate it. Second hour of Saturday Agenda begins right now.

0: All right, so Labor Day, traditional start of the campaign season, right? All important midterm elections coming up. Each week, we're going to focus on some key House races, which really will determine which party controls the gavel. We're going to start right now in Iowa, 2nd Congressional District, northeastern part of the state. Republican Joe Mitchell up against Democrat Lindsey James. This is Ashley Hinson. She's the congresswoman now. She's given up the seat to run for Senate. So Joe Mitchell is with us now. So, Joe, all right, if the polls are kind of to be trusted, Iowans are kind of in a funky mood right now, feeling a little more purple than red these days. Why is a conservative district like yours in a red state like Iowa considered in play for the Democrats?
1: Rob, well, what we're doing, what we're focused on is our message. And our message is that, number one, we're not taking corporate PAC money. So we're not taking money from places like BlackRock and Pfizer and Amazon. And the second thing is we've got to have term limits. I'm only 29 years old. I don't want to be up there when I'm 80 years old. So we want to have term limits for people in Congress. And we think turnover is good. A lot of times I'm a private sector job creator myself. So I'm a developer and home builder. So I've built homes all across Iowa. And turnover is good in our opinion. And then the third thing is you have to stop this insider trading that happens in Washington. You know, there's people like Nancy Pelosi that go up there and they're worth about $2 and they come out, they're worth about $200 million. So we have to stop politicians from getting rich in Washington and make sure people in Iowa, their wages go up instead.
0: If I'm still here in 20 years and you're still there in Washington in 20 years, I'm going to hold you to it.
1: Hold me accountable.
0: Yeah. But you just said, so you're a home builder. Are the tariffs and the trade fights with Canada affecting people in Cedar Rapids, Dubuque, the rest of your district?
1: What affected housing prices more than anything, because I've been in this industry the last 6 or 7 years, was Bidenflation. That's what affected things. You know, the cost to build my homes have not went up drastically over the last 18 months. But I can tell you between 2021 and 2024, they went up by 30, 40%. It's been crazy. And then you add on top of that, you know, regulation and red tape, it increases the price of homes by 30%. That's what the National Home Builders estimates that it increases the price of homes by. So, you know, we have too much regulation going on that's driven up the price of homes between the building code and the energy code, which they add new regulations to it every single year. But then also you had Bidenflation that skyrocketed prices from concrete to lumber, all sorts of things you need for houses, installation. So, you know, this is where I'm worried about the federal deficit. I'm worried about the spending that's out of control in Washington. And, you know, President Trump, he's delivered for us on the working class or the, you know, working families tax cut that they passed last year. And so the tax returns people have gotten back, being able to unleash economic growth has been incredible. And so, you know, we've had a good year of business myself the last, you know, 12 to 18 months. But we have to focus on continuing to make America great again and being able to deliver a House majority for President Trump.
0: So Lindsey James, your opponent, she's endorsed by groups that hate the Second Amendment. I went on our website, radical pro-abortion, Indivisible, which, by the way, is like funded by the far, far left that's destroying this country. How do you push back? How do you win this race?
1: So my opponent, Lindsey James, first and foremost, she's from Portland, Oregon.
0: Ah, that says it all.
1: Do you think people in Iowa like Portland, Oregon? No, they don't. So she comes from Portland, Oregon. She just moved here 10 years ago, immediately ran for the state legislature when she did come here. She missed over 50% of her votes this last session in the legislature. And when she was there, she was voting to give illegal immigrants housing benefits, state-funded Medicaid, food stamps. She was voting to allow prisoners to get state-funded sex changes from the taxpayer. So this is the kind of person I'm running against. And we say this election is common sense versus crazy. That's what this comes down to, is common sense versus crazy. We're running against the socialists. There's a lot of these people running across the United States, but it's also happening here in Iowa, believe it or not. And so we're going out there every day. We're knocking doors. We're talking to voters. We're asking for their support. We are working harder than anybody else because we're going to win this race. We want your support. If you're listening right now, if you're in Iowa, go to joemitchell.com. We'd love to have your contribution and donation for our campaign. Again, we're not taking any corporate PAC money, only Republican going to Washington, not taking corporate PAC money, by the way. And so we're going to stand up for every Iowans, and that's why we're running this race.
0: Crazy knows no boundaries. It's not just New York City. It's Iowa. It's everywhere. Joe, good luck and go win this thing.
1: Thank you, Rob. Take care.
0: All right. Let's head to the Tar Heel State, right? So you got Democrat Don Davis. He's in trouble. A real pickup opportunity for the GOP in the first congressional district, which is the northeastern part of the state. Retired Army Colonel Lori Buckout is the Republican, and she joins us right now. So, you know, as Democrats are looking to pick up seats and win, Republicans have a chance to pick up some seats, too. This is one of them. What I found interesting is you're not running from AI and digital innovation. You're actually running on it, and a lot of Republicans are kind of hesitant to. So explain that.
2: You know, I've got a background in cyber, and I actually served inside the Trump administration as Assistant Secretary of War for Cyber for about 6 months, acting until the regular got confirmed. But bottom line is AI is the future. And if we don't harness it and have our own roadmap to it and have our own rails on it, then China is going to, and they're going to collaborate with a whole bunch of folks we don't want them to. So if we don't control AI and control the basics of it, the basic tools of it, we'll be in a whole lot of trouble with nations that we don't want to be proliferating their tools around the globe and giving them away and giving them to people that we don't want to have them. We have to have we have to have the lead on AI. We have to have the lead on AI tools. We have to own it, and we have to get there the fastest with the mostest.
0: So North Carolina is one of the fastest growing states, might be the fastest. It's definitely a purple background, purple battleground. The background on this is Trump has won it all three times. The Senate race is actually tightening. Michael Whatley is getting closer to former Governor Roy Cooper. The undecideds in that race are tending to lean towards Whatley. So it's competitive. The district, what are the issues dominating your race?
2: You know, big issues of affordability right now, agriculture right now. Farming is one of is North Carolina's number one economy, and farming is big in my district. People love the Trump tax cuts. People love the closed border. People love that there was so much put out in the one big beautiful bill to benefit farmers and to benefit agriculture writ large. So I would say affordability is a huge issue here, and safety. North Carolina turned into a border state under the Biden administration. Crime was through the roof, and something you don't think about in this bucolic farm area, fentanyl. Fentanyl was killing people of all ages across all socioeconomic backgrounds. Drugs were running amok. Illegal alien criminals were running amok. And, you know, your last comment there about Roy Cooper, as a matter of fact, he released thousands of very dangerous criminals, some of which have resulted in murders and rapes and just horrific crimes. So we are behind what President Trump is doing, and it's making America better. It's making North Carolina better. So we're going to continue to push for the America First agenda.
0: So a funny story, Pat McCrory, who was governor of North Carolina a few years ago, when I met him when I was running for governor of New York, he said, y'all got to stop sending your residents down to my state. They're changing our accents. So the influx of New Yorkers, New Jerseyans, people in Connecticut, Massachusetts, they're coming down to North Carolina, which is why it's become purple, unfortunately. Are you encountering a lot of that?
2: Yeah, we are. And we're telling folks, look, feel free to come here, but, you know, you're going to have to get
0: here.
2: The accent down. And you're going to have to vote the right way. I mean, please don't bring your bad votes here when you come. I ran into a lady who said, I moved here. I'm a Democrat and I'm going to vote Democrat. And I moved here because the taxes are so high in Massachusetts.
0: Yeah.
2: And, you know, you just want to face palm when you hear that. You're like, well, why do you think that is?
0: I know. You know, and if you look at your opponent's ads, right, I mean, he tried to come across as a moderate, but that's definitely not how he votes.
2: No, and he's endorsed by Pocahontas. he skipped out on the vote about men and women's bathrooms and men and women's sports. He just disappeared from that vote. So he likes to sell himself as a nice guy. And what I say is, look, nice guys don't vote to keep the open border. Nice guys don't vote to support Kamala Harris when she was the so-called border czar. You know, nice guys don't vote to have men go into little girls' bathrooms and gyms and play against them in sport. Men don't vote against tax cuts for working families. So, you know, nice guys don't do that. So he's not a nice guy. He takes weak votes. He's never the decision maker. And we call him Do Nothing Don.
0: Laura, you got a real shot at flipping this seat. That would be tremendous. It might be the seat that saves the House for Republicans. Good luck in it.
2: Hey, thank you, Rob, so much. It's a great fight.
0: Thank you. Yeah, we'll be watching. All right, my special guests, Republican strategist and columnist Noelle Nickpour and Republican New York congressional candidate herself, attorney Caroline Schenkel. You got a tough race, Caroline. But you know what? If you don't run, you don't have a shot to win. I always tell people that. You know, if you're not on the line, and then people can't vote for you. You have a shot in this race. Tell everybody who you're running against.
3: Yes, Rob, and we're going to win this. We're fighting in the eye of the storm here in New York 12 in the middle of Manhattan. Mamdani lives in my district. He lives in New York 12. But the thing is, so Manhattan goes, so goes the rest of the country. We're the center of culture here, the center of global capitalism. We as Republicans cannot afford to abdicate the most important city in the world to these radicals coming out of the Democratic Party right now. And I look at my dynamics in my race, very similar to what these two candidates are facing in Iowa and North Carolina. My opponent, Micah Lasher, is a one-term state assemblyman, a junior state legislator with not a clue of how private markets or the economy works. He's embraced socialism. You look at his platform, it's all socialist policies. He endorsed Mamdani immediately. He continues to support Mamdani. He's totally caved in on Israel and every other issue to the DSA. So the moment he gets elected, if I don't stop him this November, he's going to be lockstep with Mamdani and the DSA. Otherwise, he knows he's going the way of Dan Goldman and will get primaried from the left. So this fight that we're waging here in Manhattan, if we don't stop this now in its tracks, this socialism versus success, this common sense versus crazy, this is getting globalized around the country and really around the world. You've got people outside of the United States, Rob, looking to Mamdani as the leader of the socialist movement. Yep. Now, we've got to stop this in its tracks, and this is the time to do it.
0: He is igniting something in a lot of people in Iowa, in North Carolina, everywhere. He's exciting people, and it's frightening, but it has to be stopped, Noelle, because, you know, we have competitive races. This is the kind of term where it's typical for the party in power of the White House to lose seats. Right now, if the election were tomorrow, Republicans probably would lose the House, let's be honest, might lose the Senate, although I think they'll hold on. But there are seats like Lori's that can be flipped, you know, and it's a very competitive race.
4: She's a no-nonsense candidate, and I like her style. Also, with Iowa, if you've noticed, each of these states, these are local races in the end. They have national attention, but the issues need to predominantly stay localized. So if agriculture and farming are important to North Carolina in her race, then she's going to have to stay the course from that. Iowa, they're going to be battling some different issues there, and he's got to stay the course of that. That also helps translate into dollars. And as a national super PAC fundraiser, that's the one thing that I zero in on, because if you've got small donors, if you're looking at $1, $5 in your intake of donations, you're going to end up with momentum voters. So those people that don't have the dollar or the $5 to give, those people are actually going to vote. So I know everybody likes, you know, the money that we raise, the money from national donors or high net worth individuals from PACs or from super PACs. But if you focus in on those small donors, you're going to end
0: engaged.
4: They're engaged. And they're with you, and they're going to tell your friends. I just got back from Texas last weekend with a Ken Paxton fundraiser, and you should have seen the people that came out. And Ken Paxton actually said, hey, instead of giving me a dollar here, I need you to tell two people to go vote for me. I need you to leave here with three people, three votes that you can help spread the word. And that's how you're going to do it. You take it back to grassroots, and you have to remember that it's a localized race.
0: Yeah, so the map is, you know, Republicans obviously have a three-seat lead right now, and it's tight. Joe Mitchell, he's a Republican district. Hinson is leaving, so he's got to hold that, and I think he can. And Lori Buckout has a real legitimate shot of flipping that seat. And imagine if that is the seat On a flip, that holds and keeps Mike Johnson speaker. Let's hope. All right, a clever dig. What Maine's Republican senator is saying about her opponent, it's pretty interesting, his personal life, and she did it in such an interesting way. You keep it right here, and we'll show you what she said.

0: paid. Is justice denied?
1: The House of Representatives adopted a resolution to denounce socialism, and only 8 Democrats had the guts or smarts to vote for it. Joining us are the host of the Keisha King Show, Keisha King, and former South Carolina Councilwoman Adedi Bussell. So, all right, you got House Minority Leader Hakeem Jeffries. He was one of the many Democrats who refused to vote for the amendment that was condemning socialism. I mean, he's obviously too busy attacking Republicans to secure elections. So listen to what he said on the Don Lemon Show.
2: We've been operating under the assumption that Donald Trump and Republicans are going to try to undermine the ability for the midterms to be a free and fair election. Why? Because their policies have been a complete and total disaster. We've got to put together and are the largest voter protection effort in the history of the country. We're going to continue to battle them in court, battle them in Congress, and battle them in communities across the country.
1: All right, Adedi, let me start with you. I mean, I read the resolution. You know, it had a couple of other things in there, like the Save America Act. So to me, they should have just done a clean resolution instead of having a few things that Democrats could say, well, I didn't vote for it because of that. But anyway, the main thing was socialism, and they couldn't get themselves, including a lot of so-called moderates, I don't know if there are anymore, that couldn't vote for this either.
3: Yeah, well, I mean, I consider myself as a moderate, as a Democrat who was elected in a southern state. And it is a midterm year. We're, 50-something days away from the election. It isn't smart for Democrats to be putting their name on a resolution that, frankly, really doesn't do much when every election, especially the ones that they want to flip, is a game of math. And that requires having a big tent party and maybe not agreeing with every single socialist, you know, ideology that some of these super far left, you know, candidates are bringing. But that's also exactly what MAGA did and what you're seeing in terms of the factions within the Republican Party. In order for you to win, you have to recognize that there are many dimensions of being a Democrat. And that requires welcoming people into your coalition and then figuring out where the common ground is to push some policies forward.
1: But this, well, Keisha, but this was about socialism as an ideology and the history of socialism and communism and how many people it's killed, how disastrous it's been. It was really say, it wasn't about the Democratic Socialists of America. It was about socialism, denounce socialism, because we are a capitalist and we are a democracy, a republic, and they couldn't do that.
4: Yes, and I think it's going to be a problem. I think it actually proves what we have been saying on the right for many, many years, that the left, the Democrats, have let their radical politicians take over their party. And we're seeing that. And I think this will be used in the midterms to say, see, the Democrats, they won't even say no to socialism. That is why it is a further example of them agreeing with the radical parts of their party. And now it's like on record, you cannot deny it. And so, you know, as far as it being like a comparable to MAGA, we Republicans on the right, we have boundaries. We reject us people that go beyond the boundary. Yes, we open up the party. We want people to come in, and we want to be able to coalesce around ideas that we all agree on. But there are still boundaries in that, and we will say, no, you are going too far. But the left cannot seem to do that. Instead, they enforce exactly what they are accepting in their party. In a socialist, communist, Marxist worldview, you condemn people who don't go alongside of you. And that is exactly what Jeffries is doing. He's saying, oh, you're going to be punished if you do not go along with me. That's not democratic. That is not tolerant at all. It is exactly what they showed their hands to be socialist.
1: Well, the noses of the socialists are just not peeking into the tent. They're in the tent. They're totally in the tent.
4: Exactly.
1: And in fact, they're going to own the tent and throw everybody else out. And I don't think Chuck and Hakeem and the rest of them understand that. But one of the races that everyone's watching, and this is an example of Republicans not throwing her out, Susan Collins, she's a pro-choice Republican. There's plenty of pro-choice Republicans. You can't find any pro-life Democrats anymore. But Collins is in a tight race, obviously, in Maine with her Democratic challenger, Troy Jackson. And she was asked a question about Troy Jackson's kind of strange personal life. And here was her response. Pretty clever.
5: I'm not going to bring up the fact that the mother of his two children is his second cousin. I don't know whether people know that or not.
6: I think you just mentioned it.
5: It's up to people to decide. Yeah. It's not something that I'm going to be emphasizing.
1: That I'm not going to bring up, but I just did. But, you know, and that's another issue that Maine voters have to figure out, whether or not that matters or the price of gasoline is more important. I mean, marrying your second cousin, I don't know, maybe they do that in Maine. I don't know.
3: I mean, in general, this race has been a mess. I think I was on with one of your colleagues when Graham Plattner was being asked to leave as a Democratic nominee. And it's really interesting how voter behavior was so different than national sentiment. And yes, while, you know, Democrats have certain values that are communal, universal, I do think we need to start looking at a lot of these flippable seats as hyper local races because the context is so different. What would be accepted in South Carolina certainly wouldn't be accepted in Maine and vice versa. And so I don't really know if voters care about people's personal lives because the bar is so low in terms of infidelity and some of these scandals that we've seen plague a lot of politicians across the spectrum. And so it'll be interesting to see if this is really something that people are going to put at the forefront. As a woman, though, I will say that it's smart for her to focus on the issues and what people want, because there's always a double standard for women in politics in terms of trying to, you know, use some of these approaches where for a man it may be seen as strong, but for her it can be seen as distasteful.
1: Yeah, I mean, if they didn't care, Democrats, about a Nazi tattoo and everything else Graham Plattner did, I don't think they care that Troy is married to his second cousin. That's just me. Anyway, it's good to see you both. Have a wonderful Labor Day weekend.
4: Thanks, you too.
1: All right. The Trump administration taking a big step toward ending the war between Ukraine and Russia. We're going to tell you what Ukraine's president is saying after talks with the U.S. envoys. That's next.

0: bin Laden was dead.
1: All right, some breaking news out of Russia. Special Envoy Steve Witkoff and the president's son-in-law, Jared Kushner, are meeting right now in Moscow with President Vladimir Putin, trying to broker an end to the war with Ukraine. Newsmax correspondent Andrew Kraft is in the newsroom with new video just coming in from that meeting. Andrew.
2: Yeah, Rob, so both Ukraine and Russia have agreed to pause strikes on each other's respective capitals while Witkoff and Kushner are there in the region for talks. This is a brief yet significant breakthrough in the stalled peace process, not entirely unprecedented. There have been, remember, reprieves during diplomatic visits before as well as during holidays and special events on both sides. We're hearing from Volodymyr Zelensky writing in a post on social media on X the following, saying this: from now through the end of Saturday, as well as on Sunday and Monday, Ukraine is ready to refrain from strikes on Moscow. And we expect the Russians to do the same regarding Kyiv. Now, Kremlin spokesperson Dmitry Peskov also confirming to Russian state news agency TASS, no strikes be carried out against Kyiv for 3 days, starting at midnight today. Now, Witkoff and Kushner, they are meeting right now face-to-face with Putin. This is a new video the Kremlin just released alongside chief negotiator for the Kremlin's side, Kirill Dmitriev. This is their first sit-down since January of this year. Then they will travel tomorrow to Kyiv. That is a first for both Witkoff and Kushner. Now, late last night, Russia struck airports in and around Kyiv, leading some watchers of this war to wonder whether our envoys will fly or take the train to the Ukrainian capital tomorrow. That remains to be seen. Trump lauding the renewed effort and his negotiators in the Oval Office yesterday.
3: Only problem in Russia, Ukraine. You have President Zelensky and President Putin. They truly hate each other. You know what hate is? They have serious hate. And it's getting in the way of them. You know, last week, they lost 32,000 people, mostly soldiers, during the last month. 4 weeks, they lost 32,000 soldiers. They're losing, on average, 25,000 soldiers a month. It's got to get settled. So I did. I sent Steve Witkoff and Jared Kushner, the two great negotiators. They've done a great job. And we sent them over to see whether or not we can get something done.
2: Now, Rob, this comes on the heels of recent American overtures to the Russians, including the invitation of their finance minister this week to the G20 summit there in Asheville, North Carolina. And, of course, the CIA director John Ratcliffe's secret trip to Russia August the 25th, where he delivered a stern message to the Kremlin over the war's trajectory and threats to NATO countries. Rob, back to you.
1: So Putin, I think, put a 72-hour moratorium on strikes right now while this is happening. But what is Zelensky saying?
2: So Zelensky is responding in kind, saying they are going to do the same with regard

0: countries. Rob, back to you.
1: So Putin, I think, put a 72-hour moratorium on strikes right now while this is happening. But what is Zelensky saying?
0: So Zelensky is responding in kind, saying they are going to do the same with regard to just the Russian capital of Moscow, Putin doing the same for Kyiv. This is just concerning their respective capitals. And so we know history has proven that, you know, Moscow doesn't necessarily hold up to their end of the bargain with these very, very short ceasefires. Rob.
1: All right, Andrew, thank you. We'll see. Maybe some breakthrough news. That would be great. Yeah. All right, coming up, 25 years later, the pain of 9/11 still runs deep. Two sons are turning unimaginable loss into a fight for answers, and they are with us next. You keep it right here.

0: bin Laden was dead.
1: "25 years later, and the wounds of September 11th have not simply disappeared. For the families who lost loved ones that day, the pain is still very deeply personal, and the fight for answers is still very real. Brett Eagleson and Walter Matuza join us now. Both men, unfortunately and tragically, lost their fathers that day. Brett, you know, it's hard to imagine it's 25 years, but what do you feel is missing from the story that happened that day?"
2: Yeah, thanks for having me. 25 years seems like an incredible milestone. It feels like yesterday for me, and I know probably for Walter and for thousands of others, the pain is still fresh. And I think what complicates that pain, what makes that pain even worse, is the fact that we're coming to the realization that the U.S. government, you know, starting under Bush, starting under the deep state of Robert Mueller, has kept documents that are critically important to figure out who helped these hijackers. How the hell did they pull that off? Well, our government had those very answers almost 25 years ago. 2 weeks after 9/11, our government knew the complicity of Saudi Arabia, and those documents are just coming to light today, largely part because of the fact that Mueller and Bush buried them. And, you know, at the end of the day, we got these documents not from the American government, but we got them through our civil litigation, through suing Saudi Arabia. We got them from the British government, of all places. So it's unimaginable. I'm a big patriot. I fly the biggest American flag outside of my house, and it's just devastating to know that our government has let us down. They failed us, and they don't love us the way that me and Walter and I'm sure many other Americans love our country.
1: Yeah, so Walter, take that and tell me what you think about what our government has or has not done since then. I mean, we were all very emotional. We all remember George Bush, obviously, with the bullhorn.

0: of those of us who live in New York, that will always be seared in our minds. I used to work in the World Trade Center, so it's a personal thing to me too. But
1: I totally understand where you're coming from on that matter, but I don't really feed into that as kind of because that thinking about that moment or thinking about those thoughts about the government and things like that and conspiracy things like that, it kind of makes me feel a little angry inside, I would say. But I think it's pathetic a lot of times how Mandani wants to come down to the come down to the memorial and everything. So that's kind of what's on my mind when I think of this, the government and this situation right now and where we're at and how politicians want to come down and kind of think of it as their stage too, but it's not. It's the family stage, and we need to, all band together as a family members. And realistically, I don't think the government members, elected officials should even be there.
0: It's a day for the families.
1: Yeah.
0: You're absolutely correct. And Brett, I mean, speaking of the victims and the families, I mean, what have you not received that you should still?
2: Sure. So I think Walter makes a lot of good points, right? It's like that day should be reserved for the families. That ground is our sacred ground. My dad doesn't have a gravesite. His gravesite is at the World Trade Center. I think all this stuff about Mandami is a distraction, to be honest. It's a political fodder. It really has no place there. Mandami, look, he has his right to make his decision, but I wish that people and folks were talking about the fact that we have evidence now that come from the UK government. We know for a fact this evidence wasn't given to the 9/11 Commission. And I'll just like to correct Walter for a second. I'll bring him up to speed on where we are. Is that these are no longer conspiracies. A judge, a federal judge, doesn't take evidence lightly, doesn't use the word evidence lightly. A federal judge has ruled in its totality that the Saudis are going to trial based on the evidence that we've received from the United Kingdom. So again, this is not about a political side, this or that. This is about answers, what the families need for closure, what we think we deserve, what we think we're entitled to. 25 years is far too long to be finding out new information. Like, there's no reason for secrets anymore, right? And I think that, like at the end of the day, what we're looking for is peace, closure, and accountability. And we're searching for a leader. If there's a political leader who can bring that to us, 25 years ought to be the year to do that.
0: Yeah. Brett and Walter, we pray for you and your family still, and you are mixed up in what's called geopolitics because our government has different needs than maybe you, and whether Saudi Arabia is an ally or not, we can argue that all day long, but obviously...
1: Can I just ask people to go to our petition on change.org/911ceremony? Please sign to prevent Mandani from coming to the ceremony, please.
0: All right. Brett and Walter, thank you very much.
1: Thank you.
2: Thanks for having us. Thank you.
0: Well, as America continues to celebrate its 250th birthday this year, a new exhibition is putting the nation's history and ideals on display through art. The exhibit explores patriotism, identity, and what it means to be American. And Newsmax was there for an exclusive look. That's coming up next on Saturday Agenda.

0: Newsfront, America Hijacked.
1: The spirit of 1776 lives on as the Trump administration rolls out yet another tribute to our country's 250th birthday. National correspondent Alana Austin takes us behind the scenes of a new special exhibit in D.C. just steps from the National Mall with an inside scoop on the patriotic pieces beloved by cabinet members.
2: It's still a party in the USA in our nation's capital. Welcome to Passport to Patriotism, a new exhibit honoring the richness and depth of the American story.
3: This is one of these hidden gems in D.C. I've lived here a long time and I didn't know about this.
4: I know.
2: Just steps from the White House and the Washington Monument, the Art Museum of the Americas is now home to a special showcase with pieces from dozens of contemporary artists blending traditional cultural icons with a modern touch.
4: A lot of times in art, it has gone woke, and we've seen things that are really aesthetically not beautiful. And I wanted something that was beautiful, that was inspiring, that was positive, that would make you really love America.
2: State Department Art and Embassies Director Aaron Scavino takes us on a private tour, walking through the collection she curated, highlighting fan favorites, including this star-studded couture gown.
3: And then this beautiful dress, too.
4: Oh, my goodness. She's a showstopper. I call her Betsy.
2: The Duchess silk satin masterpiece, a nod to Betsy Ross's treasured American flag design.
4: Whenever this is all over, we got to get someone in this dress because I want to see it in real life.
2: One artist featured here for hyper-detailed photographic portraits using AI.
3: Tell us about the founding fathers.
2: A unique close-up of George Washington, Alexander Hamilton, and James Madison.
4: It looks like they're just jumping out of the photograph, and their eyes almost travel with you.
2: Over the next few months, the Trump administration inviting visitors to this free cultural experience. Scavino hopes it will bring people together from all walks of life.
4: With art and embassies, with all of our diplomatic properties, not everyone speaks the same language. Art is the first touch point to America. So we really want it to be a conversation starter and a place of unity.
2: A few beloved items on display coming straight from the West Wing, including Secretary of State Marco Rubio's papier-mâché American flag.
4: I just want to see the visual of him running through the West Wing. So he has all these jobs. We've seen the memes. Yes. Now his new job is art curator.
3: And one more to the list.
4: One more to
3: Why
4: the
3: not?
4: List.
2: Erin Scavino and her husband, Deputy Chief of Staff Dan Scavino, hope to host the president for a visit here very soon. Especially with many ongoing renovations around town to fulfill a campaign promise of making D.C. safe and beautiful again.
3: We've seen dozens of projects, too, so far.
4: It's never ending.
3: Yeah.
4: So a little inside baseball. President Trump, you know, loves to golf as he deserves in his free time. And he would in the summers often go to Bedminster a lot. He's been staying here a lot because he has all of his projects.
2: The trip wouldn't be complete without some memorabilia. After correctly guessing the number of flags on site, multiple choice, of course.
3: Okay, 70.
4: Ding, ding, ding.
3: Oh, I got something right.
2: Pop quiz victors may want to keep an eye out for such on-brand merch. Reporting in Washington, I'm Alana Austin for Newsmax.
1: All right, great stuff there. Our special guests have been and continue to be Republican strategist and columnist Noelle Nickpour and Republican New York congressional candidate and attorney Caroline Schenkel. You know, I'm glad this is still happening, but it's unfortunate that it's kind of only in D.C. I just don't see it anymore. After July 4th, I don't see it in a lot of towns or cities. It's like it's over, and that's kind of sad.
5: It is sad. We need to be celebrating America 250 every day. Every day we wake up in this beautiful country, Rob. We have to thank, you know, the fact that we're citizens, that we live in the greatest country in the world. And I look forward to visiting this museum after I win my election in November and I move to D.C.
1: I love it.
6: Yeah, you know, maybe some of the deal is that people associate patriotism with Trump. And so maybe they're, you know, being a little anti-patriotic because they feel like, you know, Trump is such a major patriot and loves the United States so much with all his heart.
1: Yeah, God forbid the Democrats win in 2 years. Maybe they'll have a 252nd birthday anniversary and then, you know, the Democrats will feel like they can celebrate the country again. Yeah. All right. Thanks for being with us. And, well, look at this one. Here comes the bride. She is all soaked in white. We got much more in our Theater of the Absurd. Look at that. Oh, my God. She goes through with her wedding day. God bless her.

0: played. Is justice denied?
1: All right, time for some giggles with comedian Vince August, and Caroline Schinkel stays with us. So I love this video. I mean, not a dry eye in the house. In fact, not a dry anything. A flooded church could not get in the way of true love for one couple in the Philippines. This is unbelievable. I mean, there's no way my wife would be like, yeah, we're going to keep doing this today. I mean, who's going down on a canoe?
2: You know what this is? This is those people that ask God for a sign. God, give me a sign. Is this the right person? And God is like, I flooded my own house for you not to get married. I don't know what other signs you want. I mean, think about it. At one point, don't you have to be standing there going, maybe we shouldn't be doing this?
1: Yeah.
3: Literally swimming down the aisle. And I'm like, if they really wanted to get married in a swamp, Rob, why don't they come to D.C.?
1: Yeah, exactly.
2: It's like going skydiving and seeing one of the engines go out and be like, you know what? No, let's go for it. Yeah, we're going to be fine. What could go wrong?
3: Well, they say it's good luck to get married when it rains. So this is going to be a lot of luck for this happy couple, I guess.
1: I guess so. Insane. I mean, my God. And it's the Philippines. Who knows what was underneath that water?
2: Listen, at that point, who knows what's under the dress? It's the Philippines.
1: All right, next story.
4: 911, what's your emergency?
1: Yes, someone's broken into my house. Well, it turns out in Kirkland, Washington, police arrived. It wasn't actually a burglar. It was a cat burglar, as in a bobcat. I mean, imagine coming to your house or you're the cop, and all of a sudden, this big feline was captured, and it was put back into the wild, but that's an interesting call.
2: Yeah, I prefer being in New York City and having just someone on crack break into my house. I think I could deal with that better than wild animals and living in Narnia and having that kind of stuff happen.
3: It's literally so terrifying, but we see these stories like in Florida too, where people come back home and like there's an alligator in their bed.
1: Yeah.
3: Like I could never.
2: This is
3: that.
2: Happening in Bergen County, New Jersey now.
1: Mm-hmm.
2: There's like coyotes, there's foxes, there's bears. It's like, what are we doing here? I went to Alaska. I saw less animals there than I do in Hackensack, New Jersey.
1: Imagine the size of that litter box though for that one.
2: Yeah, no, I don't need to wake up and see like a dragon in my house. Yeah.
3: So scary.
1: All right. How about this very brave and courageous deputy sheriff in Texas?
5: Okay, it's good.
1: Now, I mean, take down the lower third there for a second. Can you take that down? Because there's a deer that is dead, or he thinks there's a dead deer.
3: Not quite.
1: And he goes
3: dead
1: up to it, and the thing wakes up, and I just love the scream. Let's listen to the scream.
2: That's like a baby doe.
1: Yeah.
2: Yeah. This is the best part is that he then called 911 for backup to protect him from the dead baby doe that wasn't even dead.
3: Well, honestly, it reminds me of the last 4 years under Joe Biden. Like, we all thought he wasn't really there, but then, like, he is. It's,
1: then he wakes up.
3: So funny.
1: I mean, who am I to judge? Honestly, that's kind of me with a spider, probably. My wife would say that, too. I do the old,
3: But we got the scream on camera, so that's a little bit embarrassing.
1: I know.
3: But,
1: yeah.
3: Okay.
1: I feel bad because, you know they're going to play this clip, like, at his police station.
2: That guy's got to resign from the police department today.
1: Yeah, not good. There was a mom in Florida, and she's facing charges because she was allegedly making her 11-year-old autistic son get behind the wheel of a family car before he crashed it outside of 7-Eleven. Shocker. The mom hasn't had a valid driver's license, like, since last month, and apparently the kids never had one.
3: I mean, at least the kid was doing what his mother asked. I mean, hey, he's trying to be obedient, but no, this is crazy. As somebody who actually learned to drive when I was 8 years old, but not on a public road, and, like, no, it was completely safe. And it was stick, by the way. So.
1: That's pretty actually impressive.
3: Yeah, you gotta
1: I mean, I would sit
3: this.
1: On my father's lap. I mean, there was an adult in control.
2: I want the conversation that happened in that house between mom and son. I want her to look and be like, listen, between me and you, I don't have a driver's license. So it's either me or you. You're 11. You're autistic. You know what? Let's go with you.
1: Yeah.
2: How bad? Either you're loaded, you're completely blitzed out of your mind, or something's going on where you're like, the option between me and my 11-year-old autistic son, you know what? it's you right now. Yeah, I want to know what level of whatever she was at that moment was.
5: I need a pack of cigarettes. You need a slushie. Who's driving? Yeah.
1: I get it.
2: Kid,
1: I
2: you're know. Taking the wheel. Let's go.
1: Vince, always good to see you.
2: Pleasure, Rob. Thank you for having
1: me. You doing the old New York City thing?
2: I'm always around. You can find me on YouTube. I have my comedy special up at Vince August 21.
1: Perfect.
2: Thank you.
1: And Caroline, give your political website.
3: Thank you, Rob. CarolineForNewYork.com to learn more. We're taking back Manhattan. Vote Caroline for Congress this November.
1: There we go. All right. Hey, there's like no sand left in the hourglass, so it's time for me to skedaddle to go over to the iHeart 710 WOR radio studios for my 4 p.m. Eastern show. It's got to be about the Lindsey Clancy mistrial, right? This is your chance to call in, sound off. What do you think about it? 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Hope you have three beautiful days of sunshine wherever you are. Enjoy the holiday weekend. I'm Rob Astorino. Ciao for now. I love
6: Dr. Abdul Al-Sayed has a serious Hassan Piker infection. The Democrat establishment is now all in on Democrat socialism, and President Trump nukes a reporter for asking a really dumb question. Hello and welcome to another edition of Rob Carson's What in the World, the last program for the summer of 2026. And yes, once again, I did not get a summer tan. First and foremost, I want to express my love for my Canadian brothers and sisters. My stepfather's ancestry were French fur traders who moved to the Midwest to till the fields and feed the world. Unfortunately, like in Democrat-run cities, Canada's liberal population centers vote idiots into power like Mark Carney and Katy Perry's girlfriend, former Prime Minister Justin Trudeau. Now we're engaged in a trade war, I guess, and Trump, as he is wont to do, is trolling Carney and the Quebec crowd by renaming Lake Ontario Lake America, like he did to Mexico with the now Gulf of America. I personally would have preferred Lake Ted Nugent or Lake Hulk Hogan. That said, liberals and the leftist media are screeching about changing the name of the lake like it's sacrilege. Need I remind you, during the Biden administration, 650 landmark parks and federal properties were renamed. This was because of a Maoist cultural cleansing meant to erase American history wholesale and demonize our founders and patriots. Fort Bragg became Fort Liberty. Fort Hood became Fort Cavazos. Fort Benning became Fort Moore. Oh, but the stupid didn't end there. The Cleveland Indians became the Guardians. The Washington Redskins became the Commanders. Eskimo Pie became Edie's Pie, whatever that means. The beautiful Native American woman on Land O'Lakes Butter was apparently thrown into a lake because she's not been seen since. Real estate listings stopped using the term master bedroom. The Dixie Chicks just became the Chicks. I think renaming Lake Ontario to Lake America pales by comparison because largely, it's not so stupid. There are cool name changes, however. For instance, Chaim Vitz changed his name to Gene Simmons, became frontman for legendary band Kiss. Can you imagine Rock and Roll All Night performed by Chaim Vitz? We name things reflecting moments in history and those whom we admire. Sometimes those people were misguidedly admired. There's a new bridge where I live called the Woodrow Wilson Bridge, who I believe was a failed socialist president, and I'd be right. I think sometimes it's a good thing historic names remain because we should celebrate the honorable and heroic, and we need to also be able to be reminded of how bad some people really were as well. Hassan Piker appears to be the Islamic Graham Platner, except the Democrat Party couldn't pull him before the primary. The non-practicing doctor appears to have a serious Hassan Piker infection, apparently. The symptoms are negative polling, swelling, and feverish attempts to distance himself from the radical communist influencer. Here's Abdul Sayed exhibiting some very serious symptoms.
7: I am not interested in a conversation about a social media person in California.
6: Yeah, you mean the guy who was on stage with you before your victory rally in Michigan just 3 weeks ago?
7: Folks who want to make this race about a social media person in California, let's not forget what actually matters in our politics.
6: You were on that social media platform guy's podcast about 100 times.
7: Politics really are about. I don't ever want my comments to hurt anybody's feelings. It's important to me that people understand that I take seriously the pain of all communities in this state.
6: Okay, now we're not even talking about him.
7: But I'm not want to have a conversation about a Twitch streamer in California.
6: So no, I think we need to have that conversation because we need to have that conversation.
7: Not a serious conversation.
6: You got to maintain a safe distance here of 6 feet like during COVID, so let's just move on. Now, normally that's good enough for the liberal media, but oddly enough, Katie Turr wasn't having it. I know, it's crazy. She must have gotten the BS vaccine, which most Democrats have not. Here's his non-answer for his refusal to refute Hassan Piker.
8: Let me speak to a couple points here. Number one, I endorsed the vice president on the day after she became the nominee.
6: Okay, so wasn't one of those points supposed to be about why you haven't distanced yourself from Hassan Piker?
8: I did not agree with the administration's position on Gaza, but I understood that Donald Trump would be worse. So I am calling on leaders from all of the communities under the Democratic...
6: Still haven't heard the word Piker anywhere. Is there a Piker anywhere?
8: ...to recognize that Mike Rogers is an existential threat to everything we believe in when it comes to our democracy.
6: Again, we are 100% Piker-free thus far.
8: Number two, this campaign is not about a streamer in California. This campaign is about affordability in Michigan. This campaign is about the ability to have health.
6: I know. He stumped for you. You see, he stumped for you. He's your buddy. He's a radical Maoist. He's a communist. He's an anti-Semite. He's your buddy. It's kind of a big deal, you see. Despite Al Sayed suddenly considering his bosom buddy Piker just a California influencer, here he is talking to Charlemagne Hufflegod, explaining that cancel culture, a weapon used nearly exclusively by the left for years, was the reason why Piker is no mas with his campaign.
9: My point is that the way we do politics is like...
6: You know, why do they call it the Breakfast Club? I never see him eating breakfast. I'd like to see some sausage and pancakes out there occasionally.
9: Everybody thinks they learned the lesson from the 2020s where cancel culture doesn't really work. Mm-hmm. And now there's...
6: Yeah, we're still in the 2020s, actually, and cancel culture was essentially created by the left to cancel the right.
9: This massive effort to cancel Hassan. My point is that I don't do cancel culture. I go everywhere. I talk to everybody.
6: Generally, if you cheer on Mao Zedong, who killed 70 million of his own people, you're going to get canceled.
9: I hang out with you guys. I hang out with Hassan.
6: Man, I'd love to get a straight answer from that guy, but that isn't going to happen, is it? No. No, it's not. Some Democrats clearly are susceptible to this infection. Democrat Debbie Dingell tries to laugh off Hassan Piker and distract the health care, but everyone knows she's got it.
10: And I don't understand Hassan Piker. I'm going to be that honest with you.
6: I also doubt you know how to understand how to use your phone.
11: Many people don't even know who he is.
10: Well, I didn't until he created this crisis when he came into Michigan months ago. And I stood between some of your colleagues at the back of the room and said, I don't get it. Why does he have so many followers? I believe Israel's got a right to exist. I think that's put kerosene on the fire.
6: Yeah, but you see, Hassan Piker doesn't there, Debbie.
10: What he has said about women and rape is, okay, you know that's an issue that makes me go sky.
6: Okay, so then why don't you understand this guy?
10: But Republicans are trying to use that, and I want to talk about health care.
6: Oh, yeah, just to divert to health care, the perennial topic that Democrats bring up but never fix. They never fix it. Yeah, we want to talk about Syed and Piker because you are the company you keep. And so I guess you can see why we the people aren't ready to just let this one slide.
12: You know, it's not a matter of convenience here. I mean, you don't adhere to what someone says if you like it. And when they don't like something, you're going to disavow them.
6: Yeah, you don't give Hitler a slap on the back last week and then say, you know, he's just an influencer for Nazi Germany.
12: You need to make sure that you're consistent. Politics is about being consistent. And I would submit to you.
6: And the Democrat Party is the opposite of consistent.
12: The Democrats have not been consistent.
6: Unless you consider insanity to be consistent.
12: Particularly with Piker. I mean, this guy is off the rails and should not be representing any Americans, much less Democrats or Republicans.
6: Well, you'd have to admit the Democrat Party is consistent. Consistently wrong. Coming up, AOC does something Democrats consistently do on the stump. Pander to an audience by using a fake accent. Stick around.

0: for real people.
1: Welcome back to Rob Carson's What in the World, the last week of summer show. Come on in and enjoy segment number two. I said when the Democrat Party invited the Democrat Socialists of America, it was like inviting Jason Voorhees to your summer camp or inviting a vampire into your home. But some Democrats don't care about mayhem or destruction as long as they have majorities. That's why so many old vampires like Democrat Ed Markey are suddenly completely down with DSA insanity.
2: We need free public college and gun-free school.
1: Both really, really high on the desires of voters right now.
2: We need to make NRA stand for not relevant anymore.
1: There you go. That was clever what you did there. That's what you did there with the NRA thing, yeah.
2: American politics. We need universal child care. We need Medicare for all.
1: No. Actually, we've been saying no to socialized medicine for decades. You're polishing that number two on that, aren't you? He's doing anything to stay relevant.
2: I introduced the Green New Deal. Yes. With Alexandria Ocasio-Cortez.
1: And it was a complete failure. It was a complete joke. Kind of like you.
2: They called it socialism.
1: Because it was socialism.
2: Well, what do you call 100 years of tax breaks for the oil, gas, and coal industry?
1: Well, they employ a lot of people, you see. And there's a good chance you got to your rally in a vehicle that's run by gas or a plane that's run by gas.
2: I call that socialism, and all we're saying is, give us some of that socialism.
1: Oh, no, we've been giving you a lot of that socialism, and you've been flushing it right down the socialism toilet.
2: For wind and solar and all electric vehicles.
1: Which have been rejected wholly by the American public.
2: And battery storage technologies, and we will bury the fossil fuel industry.
1: Anything to appeal to those young kids. Right there, Marky Mark. Democrat pundit and potential president candidate Rahm Emanuel is in no mood to let the Marcus Children's Brigade take over his party, so he delivered them a verbal spanking.
3: Let me start that. There's a pragmatic and a progressive wing of the party.
1: No, actually, with the Democrats, there's a crazy and a super crazy wing.
3: Both believe that the system is rigged against families that live paycheck to paycheck.
1: Yeah, maybe if we had a little more paycheck after the taxes, we would be able to live paycheck to paycheck.
3: And try to make ends meet. And who work hard, trying to raise their kids to know right from wrong.
1: Is believing that you can make a boy into a girl to compete in girls' sports wrong?
3: And do the hard work. That's where the party's soul is now.
1: No, they sold their soul.
3: Some believe in Medicare for all. As somebody who passed 10 million children health care and passed the ACA for President Obama.
1: And it's been a complete joke.
3: I believe in early retiree buying into Medicare. That's a healthy debate we should have, and then present a plan to the country how to return health care to being a peace of mind, not a nightmare that it is today.
1: Yeah, I thought that, wait a minute. You just said the ACA was awesome. How is it a nightmare today?
3: Especially because of what the insurance companies have done to the health care system.
1: You mean gotten rich because of Obamacare?
3: Now, that is a good debate. 4 weeks ago, sitting here today, the Democratic Socialists had a party convention in Chicago. You're a separate party. You're not a caucus or a wing of the party. You're a separate party.
1: They got invited to the tent because you guys said you had a big tent.
3: We're not open to being taken over. You think people want defunding the police? Open borders? Opening up the prison doors?
1: No, that's not what Ed Markey said.
3: I'll see you in November. If you think people are going to buy this Purina dog chow, great. Now, number two, just to straight politics away from the policy. The only way you win is turning red to blue, not blue to midnight blue or cobalt blue.
1: Or azure. Don't forget azure. No, Rahm, you're going to have to kick out the DSA because they're taking over your party. Democrat pundit Donna Brazile says the DSA radicalism, like no borders, no prisons, no police, and no Senate, are just Kids being kids.
4: Differently. Our fight has been more generational. I mean, you'll see that on Tuesday in Massachusetts, where, again,
5: Markey and Moulton.
4: And perhaps you'll see it in a couple other primaries as we end up this primary season.
1: Yeah, it's just generational. It's just that the kids kind of want to destroy America and take over and overthrow our constitutional republic.
4: I'll fight internally in the Democratic Party. It's not about the Democratic Socialist Organization. No.
1: Yeah. Yeah, it certainly is.
4: No more than it is about any other organization.
1: No. Actually, it's the one everybody's talking about because they want to overthrow America's founded.
4: It is really a generational fight, and it's a good fight.
1: You keep telling yourself that. But is this a group of young bloods resonating with longtime Democrats? They don't appear to be, oddly enough. Yeah, here's the grandfather, maybe great-grandfather. I think he's a great-grandfather at this point, of the American Socialist Movement, Bernie Sanders, saying support for the DSA is, in a word, meh. Yeah, meh. But hold your nose and vote for him anyway.
6: Well, you know, it's a funny thing. The answer is there are some who may.
1: Wow, that is a glowing endorsement of El Sayed.
6: I think most do not. Most understand is, we may not like El Sayed.
1: Yeah, you're certainly falling on your sword for him.
6: We may not like Angie Nixon, but you know what? If we win Michigan and if by some miracle we win Florida. You know,
1: oh, did he say by a miracle we live Florida? That's not very optimistic.
6: What we're going to control the U.S. Senate, and we would like very much to control the U.S. Senate.
1: And you are not going to control the U.S. Senate. Bernie Sanders is also once again dusting off his hackneyed and always failed promise of single-payer government-run health care. It's failed everywhere else, in case you didn't know. A lot of people come to America for medical treatment. No one goes to Cuba for medical treatment. I think it's time to put a stake in the heart of this failed socialist fantasy.
2: Healthcare is a human right. We must join every other major country on...
1: Where it has failed and you've got to stand in line and you have substandard treatment.
2: Guarantee healthcare to every man, woman, and child. 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
1: dear God, give it up and go to work at Walmart the rest of your life.
2: For Medicare for all.
1: They have great health care.
2: Single payer program.
1: Yeah, blah, blah, blah, blah, blah, blah. You know, a lot of people aren't too keen on the Marxist message of the DSA. So what do Democrats do? Well, they stand at the Lincoln Memorial like they did last Friday on the anniversary of MLK Jr.'s I Have a Dream speech and change their accent.
7: But there is a tide rising in this country, brothers and sisters.
1: She did not say brothers and sisters with Al Sharpton standing there.
7: They can put they can put obstacles in our path.
1: Brothers and sisters, join together with me.
7: But they cannot turn us back around. And this November, the first of many tides is coming. Coming to respond to every right they are trying to take.
1: Like what exactly? What right is anyone trying to take from anybody?
7: And it is coming to fulfill the promise that hundreds of thousands of heroes can...
1: I'm hoping she goes out with the tide, to be quite honest.
7: ...to these grounds 6 decades ago. It is now our turn to summon that collective genius.
1: Yeah, I'm thinking MLK Jr. is rolling in his grave like a baseball bat on a lathe.
7: To look beyond the limits of this one moment and to see further.
1: Wow, this is sounding more and more like a high school graduation speech.
7: To demand more and to organize toward the future we know is possible.
1: Again, said absolutely nothing there.
7: The tide is coming, and this time we intend to win it all.
1: She's the valedictorian of uninspiring gobbledygook. Coming up, Trump says he won't use nukes in Iran, but he nukes a reporter's dumb question. Stick around.

0: Welcome back to the third and final segment of Rob Carson's What in the World, final weekend of summer 2026 edition show. You know, the Democrats are kind of convinced they're going to sweep the midterms. They've got a lot of polls telling them they're going to sweep the midterms. Most of them have been proven wrong thus far. It's kind of strange for all the preening and promising and threatening of the Democrat Party regarding the midterms. The Democrat Party still has absolutely no plan for the country should they take over Congress. You kind of need that, right? Here's Hakeem Jeffries with the zero plan.
1: Well, we're focused on winning the election and making the case to the American people.
0: Don't you need to make the case to the American people to win the election?
1: In 63 days, I believe, that in order to move this country in a different direction.
0: How are you going to bring down the cost of everything and make it affordable?
1: In order to actually focus on the issues that matter, in order to begin to end this national nightmare.
0: Haven't said a thing about what your plans are there, Hakeem.
1: We've got to fire the Republicans who are currently in charge.
0: Unlike Hakeem Jeffries, when Donald Trump is asked a question, he's pretty direct. Sometimes when he's asked a stupid question, he turns his filter completely off. Like when he was asked, are you considering using nukes on Iran? Like that would make sense right now.
2: On Iran, have you ruled out using a nuclear weapon against Iran?
0: Well, yeah, you usually don't need a nuclear weapon after you've decimated their military.
3: I would never say that, but the answer is yes. I rule out no resistance.
0: Yeah, because you don't need to when they're not resisting anymore and you've beaten them into a pulp.
2: And has that been?
3: What a stupid question that is, actually.
0: She just got nuked.
3: They're totally defeated militarily. Yes. So now I defeat him, and now I should use a nuclear weapon on top of him? What a stupid question.
0: Finally, DSA members are made up largely of over-degreed, student loan debt-ridden Gen Zers whose worthless degrees have left them unable to afford the mansion and a Bentley they've always dreamed of. Because of this, they say the American dream is unachievable. One such liberal is Florida Democrat Representative Maxwell Frost, who got put in his place when he admitted, if you want to succeed, you got to hustle. You know, like we did.
4: I don't have a ton of money in a bank account when I decide to run for office. So I had to hustle and make ends meet, which
0: of
4: is the
0: course
4: thing that you all are telling.
0: Yeah, you got to get a job and maybe live with a little bit less and kind of work your way up.
4: Gen Z,
5: so that's the American
4: that
5: dream. You lived it.
4: That's not
5: for this American
4: dream.
0: Oh, no, you didn't.
4: So you don't.
5: Oh, that's fantastic.
4: So
5: no,
4: you
5: that's
4: don't.
5: Not living the American
4: no,
5: dream?
4: No, it's not.
5: How it's not?
4: You
5: how
4: don't
5: is it?
0: Yeah, it is. It certainly is.
5: It's not.
4: That's not the American dream isn't driving Uber to barely make ends meet. The American dream is upward mobility and being able to have success.
5: You went from driving an Uber to being a politician.
4: Is
5: that upward?
4: Is success?
0: Yeah, you know, I had to actually sell cars before I got this job with Newsmax, a nationally syndicated radio and TV show. You got to do what you got to do to get where you want to be, and the American dream allows you to do that. That's going to do it for the show this week, guys. I greatly appreciate you joining me. I hope you'll join me for my nationally syndicated radio show and live stream in the meantime. God bless our police, our first responders, our military living in the sea, serving and retired, the unborn, and of course, you crazy people. And until next week, do not catch the stupid.

0: Welcome to Israel Now. I'm John Glasgow. We, along with our team broadcasting in Israel, will highlight the latest news coming from our strongest ally in the Middle East. In this special, we will journey into the heart of Israel, taking in local entrepreneurs as well as religious leaders, while also exploring the area's rich history, nightlife, and Israeli cuisines. But first, Israel has some top vacation spots like the beaches in Tel Aviv and the floating waters of the Dead Sea. It's also a religious destination for Jews, Christians, and Muslims. Israel correspondent Jody Cohen, who is broadcasting from Israel, spoke to Israelis about why tourists should continue to come to Israel.
1: I've come here to the trendy Florentine neighborhood in Tel Aviv to ask people if they have a message for the American people.
2: I think that once you land here, you find everything pretty safe.
3: There is nothing more lovely than Israel, and I think everybody needs to be here and come to visit, to see the people, all of this. And you should come. You should come.
4: I actually highly recommend to come here. It's really safe, and I think it's really important to come here and to see the culture and to see the other people and to see your point of view. And not necessarily through, like, the media.
5: For a long time, people around the world believed that Iceland is full of ice and Greenland is full of trees. Don't believe everything they tell you. Maybe come see for yourselves.
2: Only the weather is a bit hot, but otherwise, it's very nice.
1: So their message is clear. Come to Israel and see for yourself. Back to you.
0: Jody Cohen, thank you so much. We are honored now to have the U.S. Ambassador to Israel, Ambassador Mike Huckabee, joining me now. Great to have you here. What is it like living in Israel for those that maybe haven't traveled there before?
6: It's a great place to live. It's a very livable environment in so many ways. People think of Israel as this ancient world. Well, it has so much of that. It's a very modern country. In fact, they say that the state bird of Israel is the crane, because in Jerusalem alone, there are 300 cranes going up with building, construction, rapid expansion, also in Tel Aviv. And it's something for everyone. If you're a religious person, Jerusalem is the place to be. It is the center of not only Judaism and Christianity, but it is the third largest center for Islam in the world. If you're a person that is a lot younger than me and is into a party scene, then Tel Aviv is just the place for you. It has a very vibrant, night culture. It's on the beach. It's an extraordinary place. People love to live there, go there. Lots of restaurants. The food here is terrific. And I would also say that something people are surprised by is how safe it is. People are able to walk around at night and not feel threatened. It's a lovely place to be, and you cannot ever exhaust all of the historical things that one can uncover here. I've been coming for 53 years, since July of 1973, and had been here over 100 times before coming as ambassador. So I feel like that I ought to know it pretty well by now, but even so, I learn something new every day and enjoy it.
0: It does look beautiful from those pictures we saw there from Jody Cohen. What are maybe some of the misconceptions that Americans have about Israel?
6: Well, one is that it's not safe. It is. I would say come. Second thing is that, well, Christians aren't very welcome there. That's a nonsensical statement.

0: so. I learn something new every day and enjoy it.
1: It does look beautiful from those pictures we saw there from Jody Cohen. What are maybe some of the misconceptions that Americans have about Israel?
0: Well, one is that it's not safe. It is. I would say come. Second thing is that, well, Christians aren't very welcome there. That's a nonsensical statement. Israel is the only country in this entire region where the Christian population has grown dramatically since Israel was reconstituted as a nation in 1948. I'm a Christian. I'm not Jewish. I live here in Jerusalem. My wife and I, we go to church every Sunday. I play the bass guitar in our church praise band. We find that it's very comfortable for Christians. Our Jewish friends accept us, love us, invite us over for Shabbat dinners on the weekend. It's a really, I feel like, a very welcoming place for Christians. By the way, 20% of the population of Israel is Arab, many of them Christian, some Muslim, and they have full voting rights. They can not only vote, they serve in the Knesset, which is the Congress of Israel. They serve on the Supreme Court. They are CEOs of some of the biggest businesses in the entire country. They serve in the military. So it's not just a place for Christians, but it's a place in which people of all different kinds of persuasions, ethnicities, will feel at home and can thrive.
1: Yeah, everyone coming together. You know, there are critics out there, and critics like to say that the Jews don't have ancestral ties to the land of Israel. Recently, though, a burial cave dating back to the Second Temple period was found in East Jerusalem. And another discovery, archaeologists, they also found some items with the Second Temple period as well. That included a ritual bath, clay cooking pot, and rare purple dye snail shell. Last year, you were one of the first people to view the ancient pilgrim's road to the Jerusalem city of David. What was that like for you, the ambassador? And what was it like to see thousands of years of history when you're in Israel? That's got to be pretty cool.
0: Well, there's 3,800 years of history here in Israel. To say that there's no ancestral tie is to be able to, like, go to Cowboy Stadium and saying football is never played here. Well, maybe that's not the best illustration. They're struggling right now. But right. But I think you get what I'm saying.
1: Yeah, of course.
0: The point is this. If the prophets didn't speak, the stones would cry out. And every day the stones do cry out. The archaeological evidence is overwhelming. And the pilgrim road that you mentioned is a great example. This is not something that might have been the place where the early people from 2,000 years ago, particularly where Jesus walked. It is absolutely the place. We know where the Pool of Siloam is. We know where the Temple Mount is. And the pilgrim road leading from the Pool of Siloam, which would have been the ritual bath of Jews visiting Jerusalem during holy times, and then walking the pilgrim road to the Temple Mount. Well, now one can walk that exact road, put one's feet in the very steps of those who walked it 2,000 plus years ago. And the fact that it's just recently been uncovered in the past few years is beyond inspiring. It's just an amazing thing to know that after being covered for 2,000 years with layers of history, it now is accessible, available, and something that is just life-changing to experience.
1: That is very cool. We are also seeing there's a lot of investment between the U.S. and Israel, of course. Why do you think there are so many tech companies that are invested in Israel?
0: Well, some of the greatest discoveries and innovations that have happened in the last 50, 60 years have happened here in Israel. They put a huge, huge emphasis on education and technology. Part of it is their survival. They have to be better at it than all of their neighbors who want to kill them. So that's part of it. But every big tech company has, when I say a presence here, I'm not talking about four or five people. I'm talking about 10,000 up to 50,000 people working at companies like NVIDIA, Intel, Apple, Google, Microsoft, Meta, Amazon Internet Services. Name a tech company and they have a footprint here.
1: Yeah.
0: And not only that, but a number of things that Americans take for granted every day, they have because of things that were developed in Israel. Whether it was the cell phone SIM card, you wouldn't have a cell phone if Israel had not been a part of the process. You wouldn't have thumb drives. You wouldn't have car navigation. There are so many innovations, some of which deal with national security and counterterrorism.

0: tourism, but a lot of them just deal with the conveniences of life or maybe medical discoveries that have saved the lives of many Americans whose family members benefited from technology that was originally invented at one of the major medical centers like Hadassah Medical Center right here in Jerusalem, named one of the top 10 hospitals in the world.
1: You talked about the history, you talked about the music, religion there, but what is your favorite food in Israel? I know you're spending a lot of time over there, Ambassador. Where do you go? Where do you frequent? What's your favorite food?
0: You know, there's so many great things to choose from. It's, I would say, largely built around a Mediterranean diet, which is very healthy. So you'll see fresh fruits and vegetables grown right here in Israel that are incredible. A couple of things that Israel developed were the cherry tomato and the seedless watermelon. So you get plenty of that. But everything is fresh in season. So you might have strawberries, but only when they're in season. When the season's over, then you'll get watermelon. You might get some type of pineapple or bananas. It depends on the season, but things are fresh, they're vibrant, they're healthy. It's hard for me to define what is my favorite food because there are so many. Look, I love hummus. It's a big part of the culture. It's not only a Jewish part of the culture, but it's also part of the Arab culture as well.
1: You're a big fruit guy, Ambassador. we'll have more. We'll have more with Ambassador Huckabee just in a few moments when we come back. We're going to be talking about the growing rise of anti-Semitism here in America. We'll get his thoughts on that right after this.

0: You're watching An American Moment.
1: Welcome back to Israel Now. In America, there have been a massive rise here. We see anti-Semitism all over the streets of America. Here are some of the politicians and what they have said about it in this election cycle. Watch.
2: Benjamin Netanyahu is not welcome in New York City, nor is any other war criminal at large. While we cannot end the genocide on our own, we can decide whether our silence will become another weapon.
3: What does AIPAC want? Well, we saw that last week. They want a vote that is going to send your tax dollars, 3.3 billion of them, somewhere else to a genocidal foreign government rather than to invest that same money here in your schools and your infrastructure.
4: I will not vote for any additional U.S. military aid to Israel, offensive or defensive.
5: Why not defensive?
4: While it is violating international law and Palestinian human rights.
1: So that's Brad Lander, the last person in those clips there. He's a progressive Democrat running for Congress in New York City. He's also Jewish. Lander has called for the U.S. to stop funding Israel's Iron Dome defense system and has described Israel's war in Gaza as a, quote, genocide. Now, despite that, Lander was heckled by pro-Palestinian activists who shouted anti-Semitic slurs at him. Let's bring back the U.S. ambassador to Israel, Mike Huckabee. I'm sure you've been following a lot of this as well. When you hear those sound bites, what goes through your mind?
6: Well, obviously, very little is going through the minds of the people saying such stupid things. I don't know if they're uninformed or are they just that completely anti-Semitic? And frankly, is their Jew hatred so strong that they would just make stuff up? Let me give a couple of examples. To say that Israel is genocidal is one of the dumbest, most ridiculous things ever uttered out of the mouths of people who don't know. John Spencer, who is the world's leading expert on what real urban warfare looks like and what genocide looks like, he teaches at the War College at West Point. He will be the first with authority to say this isn't even close to genocide. Yeah. Look, Israel has poured more food into Gaza. This is the very people who attacked them, massacred 1,200 of their people, including 16 Americans, took hostage 251 people, including Americans, and held them, starved them, beat them, raped them, and killed them while they were in captivity. Israel, in an attempt to get them back, did go to war against Hamas, but they did everything humanly possible to spare civilians. If Israel wanted to commit genocide, they could have done it in 2.5 hours. Their military is capable of wiping out Gaza. It's the size of Las Vegas. They could have done it in an afternoon. Why did they not do it? Because they were trying to not only spare their hostages, but spare civilians. Hamas put civilians in the way. Israel, in turn, allow now 700 trucks a day of food and supplies going into Gaza. They've also vaccinated 1 million people against polio. So if you're trying to kill them, how come it is that the population of Gaza has risen by 4% every year since October the 7th? The charge of genocide is really made by either uninformed people, stupid people, or people who just are trying to give some blood libel to the Israelis, and it just doesn't wash.
1: Misinformation, political talking point, you might say. You served as governor of Arkansas, ran for president. You've also spoken with many Democrats in your career. Why do you think that Israel is now being utilized as this political talking point, maybe to score political points?
6: We have to understand that anti-Semitism, and I almost don't use that word anymore because it's becoming a word that we're numb to. I just call it what it is. It's Jew hatred. So the question is why? Well, there's several things at work here. One is that there's been an enormous number of really massive dollars, billions of dollars, poured into the United States in pure propaganda to turn the minds of younger people against Israel and, frankly, toward a Palestinian cause that they don't understand. I mean, these are people that walk around saying from the river to the sea. And when they're asked, what river and what sea? They don't have a clue. And then you ask them, well, what would that mean for Jews? They don't realize that you're now really calling for the annihilation of the Jewish people and the complete destruction of Israel. It's also when you hear things like Queers for Palestine and people wear it on T-shirts and you think, let me see if I get this straight. You do understand that you can be gay in Israel, but if you would wear a shirt that said Queers for Palestine in Gaza, you wouldn't last 15 minutes. And try it anywhere in the Muslim world and see how that goes over. This is insanity. But there's other parts of this that just don't make sense. I think some of this is because if you're a person who has rejected God, and let's face it, jihadists and Marxists reject God. They reject the idea that the God of Abraham, Isaac, and Jacob has the right to set the rules for how we should live as human beings. And if you're a jihadist, you don't want to hear that. And if you're a Marxist, you don't want to hear that. So if you're going to be mad at somebody, I guess you start out being mad at the people who, since the beginnings of the law of Mount Sinai, have been able to say, this is what God tells us, this is his law. So if you're going to be mad at the Jewish people. That's where I think some of this originates. It's not just geopolitical, economic. It is a spiritual battle, and we have to see it as that.
1: You also hear leaders that they condemn anti-Semitism. It has to stop. But is there more that can be done than just verbally stating that? What actually can be done to stop this rise of anti-Semitism that we see?
6: We've got to get the truth out. I call upon all of my Christian brothers and sisters to recognize that when they first come after the Saturday people, it won't be long before they'll be coming after the Sunday people. And when we hear these blood libels that are thrown against our Jewish friends, we ought to speak up, stand up, and absolutely demand that facts be told and provide facts. Get knowledge, get understanding, get wisdom, as it says in the book of Proverbs, and then share that wisdom and share that information with the world. Don't let these nonsensical things go unanswered, because silence is agreement. And if we remain silent in the face of the Jew hatred and the horrific things, the blood libels that are said about the Jewish people and about Israel, then we become a part of the problem. I don't want to be part of the problem. I want to be part of the solution by speaking up and speaking out.
1: Very well said. I appreciate your time here, Ambassador Mike Huckabee. Thank you so much for coming on and sharing those words.
6: Hope to see you in Jerusalem soon. Thank you so much for having me.
1: Well, before you travel to a city that you've never been to, you take a look at the hotels that you might want to stay at. Well, Jerusalem has plenty of hotels. Israel correspondent Jody Cohen, broadcasting from Israel, shows us Jerusalem's hotel district.
5: Today, I'm taking you to the heart of the hotel district in Jerusalem.
7: I'm from New York, and I come to Israel at least once a year, sometimes twice a year. I love the hotels in Jerusalem. I think the service is usually great, but I'm also into the boutique hotels, and we like switching off hotels to see what's better at any given time.
5: In this area, you've got the historic King David Hotel, where dignitaries have visited over the decades. You have the Waldorf Astoria with its superb interiors. You have the Mamilla Hotel with its fine dining and art, and the David Citadel Hotel with its exquisite views of the old city.
8: It's not only beauty, it's like really historic. Like the things that you come here, and it's not like any other hotel in the world. It's really special here.
5: So the hotels here are not just beautiful, they're really a tribute to the history of Jerusalem. Back to you.
1: Still ahead on Israel Now, the Republican Jewish Coalition holds its annual event in Las Vegas. What top Republicans are saying, that's next.

0: on Newsmax TV.
1: Well, this past week, the Republican Jewish Coalition held its annual summit. They held that event in Las Vegas. Our Newsmax correspondent, Joe Moeller, was there, and he spoke with the EPA Administrator, Lee Zeldin.
2: I've been here at the Republican Jewish Coalition every year. I served on the board of directors in my couple years after I left Congress. Before that, I was here as a member of Congress every year, almost every year. When I got to Congress, I was the only Jewish Republican. I was the highest and lowest Jewish ranking, Republican in Congress at the time. We doubled our numbers when David Kustoff came into office. And there are a lot of friends here, people who I've known now for well over a decade from all across the country, people who have got involved in my campaigns. We have shared and fought in similar causes through the years. We found ourselves in some of the same foxholes and in battles to combat anti-Semitism and have a strong, effective foreign policy and much more. I think it's anti-Semitism for a Jewish Republican to, and really any Jew, to be able to feel safe on a college campus, on a street, traveling a synagogue, for people to be able to practice their faith and freedom. We believe in religious freedom here in our country. And there are a lot of Jewish families dealing with anti-Semitism in a way that they didn't have to 10, 15, 20 years ago. And as I mentioned during my remarks today, I grew up kindergarten through 12th grade, college, law school, 4 years in active duty, and never once experienced anti-Semitism. And then all of a sudden, over the course of the last decade, it's emerged and it's grabbed a foothold inside of Congress. And there are people who have become afraid to take it on, and that's a real problem. And, you know, there are a lot of Jews, such as myself, who are strong, patriotic, passionate supporters of this country. We believe in America first and in having a nation that is prioritizing strong borders, secure streets, defending our Constitution. I served 21 years in the military. I love this country. We do have some people in this nation who would say, just because I'm Jewish, well, that would mean that I'm not an American, or I'm not American first, and that's the wrong direction for our country. It's not an American ideal that I support. It's not good for the future of our country, and it should be identified and crushed.
1: Well, that's going to do it here for Israel Now. Thank you so much for watching. I'm John Glasgow. We'll see you next time.
0: This program is brought to you by LaPont.

0: That's pretty important, all that. It's just the blood and bone and sinew of this democracy that some great men handed down to the human race, that's all. But of course, if you've got to build a dam where that boys' camp ought to be to get some graft to pay off some political army or something, well, that's a different thing. Oh, no! If you think I'm going back there and tell those boys in my state and say, look, now, fellas, forget about it. Forget all this stuff I've been telling you about this land you live in is a lot of hooey. This isn't your country. It belongs to a lot of James Taylors. Oh, no, not me.
1: Mr. Smith Goes to Washington, Jimmy Stewart. I never actually watched the movie in its entirety, but this scene where he, you know, they're trying to kill him politically and he's calling them out, and it's a really, it's a kind of a great moment. Now, Marcus Coleman, he's not a member of Congress, but you know what? Someday he could be president. There he is testifying, and his daughter Delilah was there. You see her in the back, that beautiful little girl. So we talked to him last night on the show, by the way, you may remember, but I didn't realize just how powerful his remarks were. This is Delilah a few years ago before a horrible accident. Okay, she was in a car and it was rammed by an 18-wheeler. At the wheel was an illegal alien criminal. She was horribly injured, and the injuries that she sustained will be with her for the rest of her life. She went to the, oh gosh, it's a tough thing to see, right? Very, very tough. Here is the illegal alien criminal who was behind the wheel, couldn't speak English, right? But actually had a driver's license, a commercial driver's license provided by Gavin Newsom. So Mr. Marcus Coleman would like to see a law, and a lot of us would like to see a law. It's really not that fancy. You got to be able to speak English to get a driver's license, okay? Then a couple of other restrictions, you know. Maybe it should be somewhat hard to drive an 18-wheeler on the interstate. You got to be good to do that. That's a big piece of machinery, and it's complex. He was magnificent, speaking for all of us, not just about this issue, but so many, that Democrats just, I don't know, if it's trans, if it's illegal, they love it. If it's a little girl who could be future little girls on car rides with their moms, maybe wouldn't be slaughtered. Hey, why don't we pass a law? They don't want to do it. Watch this.
2: Thank you guys for hearing our story. As far as that side of the aisle goes, I think that building needs to get checked for mold or something, because you guys are really out of your guys' mind thinking that sanctuary cities are the way to go. This is the end result of sanctuary city right here. And the guy was just going to work. You guys want to talk about illegal immigrants? So they're just driving to work. They're trying to be a part of the community. This is what happens right here. Just as she had to sit there and stop working her job, I had to sit there and stop working mine. I'm no longer truck driving. I no longer make the money that we used to make. I'm now pinching pennies. I have 9 kids, by the way, that I take care of. And I had to sit there and stretch that all because of this right here. It's not her fault. It's this fault over here. There's no way at all that anybody should fall victim to what's going on behind somebody who's not supposed to be here. If I moved into your house without your permission and I started sitting there derailing your guys' household and taking from your guys' monetary and your guys' food and stuff like that, you guys would have me either kicked out, ask me to move out, or have the police escort me out. It's the same thing in the United States. These people come here. We did not invite them here. There's a way to go. This is the way to go. My wife, an immigrant, she did what she's supposed to do. She did exactly what she's supposed to do to get here, and she had no issues at all doing it. I don't understand why you guys think it's okay for anybody else to just jump a fence, come over here, and be entitled to the exact same rights that I have and that you guys have. How are you guys not fighting for this? Right here, how are you guys not fighting for this? I reject your guys' sympathy, to be honest with you. There's no way you guys are sorry. Not one of you guys have ever called me. Not one of you guys have ever reached out to me. Not one of you guys have ever sat there and seen me in the hallways and said, hey, sorry about your daughter. You guys do it right here while you guys are grandstanding on top of your soapbox. My daughter doesn't deserve this. She didn't ask for any of this. The people that jumped the fence did, though. They knew exactly what they were doing. They still chose to move forward in that direction. And every day something's happening to somebody. And it is your guys' fault. I hold each and every one of you responsible for it. And I always will.
1: Wow. Marcus Coleman. He was on the show last night with his daughter, Delilah. They're inseparable, it seems. There she is. And we had a tremendous conversation. At times, a tough conversation, you know. And he says there are two people responsible, right? Joe Biden, the Biden administration, letting all these illegals in. And somebody else, a guy named Gavin Newsom, right? Handing out these commercial driver's licenses, whatever's cool, whatever's chic in the moment, right? And what does he say folks should be afraid of right now? Huh? What do we have to be afraid of in America? Of all the things going on, illegal alien criminals mowing down six-year-old girls, ICE is the problem, he says.
3: Do you think ICE is not going to show up around voting and polling booths to chill participation? You know that. The National Guard, you know that. Everybody knows what's at stake, so we have to put a stake in the ground and do things differently.
1: Yeah, sure, right? A stake in the ground, do things differently, Gavin. It's hard to believe that he is considered a viable and legitimate contender for the Democratic Party nomination for president. I'll tell you something. I don't think Marcus Coleman and Delilah are going to let that happen. He is not going to be president. He's not going to be the Democrat nominee because of that man and this story. Okay? Remember. And Gavin Newsom will not be able to escape the name Delilah or Marcus Coleman. Okay. Next, please.
4: What the American people are telling us over and over and over is I'm voting for the candidate who credibly says that they will lower costs for me.
5: Driving down the high cost of living. The economy is broken. The American people know it. And as Democrats, we're committed to actually doing something about it.
6: Unlike Republicans, Democrats will be laser focused on making America more affordable.
1: Yeah, you think, is this message of the midterms for the Democrats really going to fire up their base and discourage us, right? MAGA people from showing up and voting. These individuals yelling and screaming about affordability, right? When have they lied to us before? What do they say about when lips are moving? Something along those lines. What they are trying to do, is demoralize. That's the word. They want to demoralize us. They want us to feel bad. They want us to stay home. Meanwhile, they're firing up their side. Now, look, do not fall for it. Do not be demoralized. In fact, with everything that's going on, we should be fired up. We should be energized. We should be upbeat. We should be, let's go. Let's go. A couple of things. You know, Iran has been denuclearized. I saw a 20-year war in Afghanistan. Taliban is still in charge. I don't know what the hell we got out of that. We spent 8 years in Iraq. What do we get out of that? And the economy, I've done this a million times. Gas prices were higher under Joe Biden. They were higher under George W. Bush in 2008. And the gas prices are going to come down. That war, this war has been successful. And the woke stuff, they still embrace it. These crazy socialists, they're into all of that stuff. And something else that should fire us up for the midterms. Justice, right? Holding people accountable. Because it may not have made much of a dent over at the New York Times, but we know who and what Anthony Fauci really is. They haven't rescinded the awards, right? All of these things are still in effect.
7: The 2021 Ivan Allen Jr. Prize for Social Courage ceremony was held this Monday afternoon in First Center on Georgia Tech's campus. This year's prize was awarded to Dr. Anthony Fauci.
8: 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The name of the award is Res Publica.
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10: Even at a distance, we hope you can sense our immense gratitude and pride as we present you with the Teachers College Medal for Distinguished Service. Thank you.
1: Anthony Fauci, so cute and so stupid, all of them. who bought into that stuff because they made fools out of themselves. We now know, so they will ignore it, right? We can't, we won't, and yeah, let's go vote because of this stuff, right? Here are his co-conspirators. A guy named Vivek Murthy, who was at the time the Surgeon General, and Rochelle Walensky from the CDC. These dynamite text messages, right? They made, I don't know, a day or two of news in conservative media, and then they dropped it. Hi, Tony and Rochelle. Hope you're both well, Vivek texts Rochelle and Tony. For pregnant women considering getting the vaccine, are you aware of any data or theoretical reason why vaccinating early versus late in pregnancy would be preferred? Seems like a very important question. And any sense of when there will be more robust data on vaccine risk in pregnant women? Just a routine text. I've been telling pregnant women that there hasn't been evidence of concerning adverse outcomes in the trials through the number of, though the number of pregnant subjects was likely limited, have been limited. This is a text message verbatim. Thanks, Vivek. Just checking in on the afternoon of January 25th, 2021, right after they got there. OK, Rochelle has something to say, the CDC director, pretending this is all normal. Hi, Vivek. My understanding is that this is all data free, meaning we don't have much data to back up anything we're telling people. Women who report they are pregnant in V-Safe, some program they come up with, have the opportunity to enroll with F-11 year, whatever bureaucratic government talk, after vax doses through their pregnancy. OK, next, please. To date, more than 15,000 pregnant women are enrolled in this program. OK, they're going to get back to us, these women, on whether they're safe or not. So Tony writes back, agree with Rochelle. There are no data or theoretical reason to believe that vaccinating early versus late in pregnancy would be preferred. Now, when did he write this? The same day at 4:56 in the afternoon. OK. All right. No data whatsoever. So let's see the next text message. I asked around a bit more, and another issue came up that you need to be aware of. Since many people have significant cytokines, I think that's how you pronounce it, but I don't know. I'm not a doctor. Storm and fever after the second dose. This theoretically could be associated with miscarriage in the first trimester. Theoretically. Well, that's a big deal, don't you think? Very much so. They pretend this is all normal. They try to pretend and they look away or whatever. You need to know about it. But what about we, the American people? Did we find out about that? No.
11: It's very, very clear that it is safe in pregnant women.
12: Right now, we don't see any red flag signals among those thousands of people who have gotten vaccinated while pregnant.
13: Approximately 20,000 pregnant women have been vaccinated with no red flags.
1: We're going to do the no red flags. What about that text message? That sounds like a freaking pretty big red flag on fire. So these text messages come out. Who covers them? We do. Fox, not really. And the big major networks, zero. Zero. They ignored it. They ignored it. Just like they ignored that testimony when he wouldn't say anything, but we still found out a lot of stuff. So these are the conditions we're dealing with, right? They're setting the battlefield. They want to inspire their side, keep bad news to a negative, make us stay home. Don't fall for it. This could be the most glorious and shocking midterm we've ever seen with huge majorities in the House and the Senate. For the good guys, for MAGA. And yeah, let's face it, this is an opinion show and I can say it. MAGA are the good guys. We'll be right back. Let's stay pumped up. President Trump and that thumbs up. Let's see it as we go to break, please. Get pumped up. There he is. Get pumped up. Be right back.

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1: Look at that amazing little girl. Her name is Delilah. She's from California. And look at what she was involved in. A horrific car crash. Absolutely horrible. She was severely injured. The man at the wheel in that truck back there, an illegal alien, never should have been behind the wheel. You know, I mean, absolutely insane. Couldn't speak English, behind the wheel of a tractor trailer. She, Delilah, had to go to the hospital many, many, many times. Oh, my goodness gracious. I've seen this picture before. It's heartbreaking. However, she is on the road to recovery. It's been long. She joins us right now, along with her father, Marcus. There they are. Once again, welcome back. Delilah, hello. Marcus, hello to you. And you were absolutely tremendous today on Capitol Hill. We're going to play the clip in a moment. How are you? And Delilah, how's Delilah? It's great to see you both.
2: Same here. We appreciate it. I'm doing fine. I appreciate you having us. Thank you.
1: Well, you made quite an impression today on Capitol Hill. You had it up to here, it sounds like. Let's just take a look at what happened, please.
3: How are you guys not fighting for this? Right here. How are you guys not fighting for this? I reject your guys' sympathy, to be honest with you. There's no way you guys are sorry. Not one of you guys have ever called me. Not one of you guys have ever reached out to me. Not one of you guys have ever sat there and seen me in the hallways and said, hey, sorry about your daughter. You guys do it right here while you guys are grandstanding on top of your soapbox. My daughter doesn't deserve this. She didn't ask for any of this. The people that jumped the fence did, though. They knew exactly what they were doing. They still chose to move forward in that direction. And every day something's happening to somebody. And it is your guys' fault.
1: So well done. You were there to help pass Delilah Law, which would help restrict commercial driver's licenses, eligibility, and enforce strict English language requirements. Sir, you weren't planning on making those comments today, were you?
2: No, I was not, actually. I came in with a speech prepared, and when we were sitting there, the opening remarks, I revised the speech a little bit to kind of tailor to what it is that they were talking about, and then another party spoke again, and I revised the speech again, and then another person from the party spoke again, and at that point, I was just like, this isn't going to end. I'm going to keep revising my speech. So I kind of just went off the top, and this is what came out.
1: So what kind of things were they saying that kept you kind of like, okay, no, my previous remarks are not going to work? What how did they set you off?
2: Well, basically, it was more of them talking about sanctuary cities and the necessity of the public being protected from or from ICE, rather, and then being able to call the police should something happen to them and feel like safety on their side, which I think right now the safest thing that we can have is American safety. I understand what it is that they're saying. I understand what it is that they're coming from, but that doesn't get you a get out of jail free card.
1: And no, it doesn't. Now, after you made that statement, and we just played a portion of it, people can find it online. You were very, very passionate. You were very, very eloquent. And look at that little girl. Did it change? Did you make a difference? Did you get through to some of them and say, like, okay, did any of them come up to you after and say, you know what, now's the time to do something? Did anything like that happen, sir?
2: No, and honestly, I don't think I made a change at all as far as they're concerned. I mean, they're operating unconscious. One of them was asleep pretty much the entire duration of the hearing. You know, he just goes inside there and he tilts back in his chair and crashes out. So he wasn't listening. They kind of have a, you know, deer in the headlights look. You know, the engine's running, but nobody's home. And it's even after everything that we said, they respond to something that wasn't even said. So they already have an answer in their head before we even started talking. They pretty much had segments on what it is that they were going to say. So they could have just had that whole hearing without us there, and the exact same narrative would have been said.
1: So this was the Judiciary Committee, and Jim Jordan is the chair. And my sense is, and I believe listening to you today, Jim Jordan is one of the good guys, and he would love to see something like this move forward. But there's a hell of a lot of opposition and the demonization of the wrong people. Has he given you an outlook on how this can someday be successful, how a law can be passed that will make Americans safer?
2: You know, and I'm not going to say he has or he hasn't. I mean, we're all optimistic about what it is that we're doing. This is the reason why we're doing it. We're hoping for an end to this craziness that's out here. I've spoken with him, you know, at the previous committee that we were at. His team is the one that reached out to have us come. And we're all optimistic. We're hoping that this will come to an end. We have a lot of a lot of trials that we're going to be running through, everything, a lot of hurdles on the Democrat side that we're going to have to overcome. The thing is speaking the language that they speak, and to be quite honest with you, it's hard for me to understand ignorance. I just don't speak that language. So I want to sit there and talk with them. I want to sit there and convey the seriousness of this, because we don't need another Delilah. We have a Delilah. And it's like I told them, when I tuck her in at nighttime, I don't tuck in a Democrat or a Republican. I tuck in a 7-year-old girl who suffered a traumatic brain injury, who was the result of failed policies here in the United States, who sit here and suffers a traumatic brain injury. You know, I mean, no 7-year-old should be doing what she's doing. You know, this her whole life has changed. Her whole outlook on life has changed. She's not anything that she used to be before. You know, I still love her all the same. I'm always going to be here for her. But I did lose my little girl the night of the accident. I did lose her. So for them to sit there and even think, oh, she's still here, you're lucky to have her. Yeah, she is here in the prospect that, you know, she's my daughter. But the 5-year-old little girl that used to run down the street when I would pull up in my semi-truck, she's no longer here. We're having to learn the adaptations of her with her wheelchair, dealing with having to change a 7-year-old in a change station at the stores. It's our whole life's been spun around behind this.
1: And it happened in America. We know that. Like, these things, the laws here allowed this to happen, right? I mean, I don't think technically the guy was a guy. That's the insane part. So much of this is insane. You know, I think we talked about this briefly the last time you were here. And thank you for coming. How can people help? Do you still have an active Give, Send, Go or GoFundMe? And what would you like people to do, if anything?
2: Honestly, this isn't a sob story. You know, this isn't something that I'm sitting here trying to get notoriety from. You know, I'm a father. And at the end of the day, I just want what's best for my daughter. I want my daughter to have justice. The illegal alien that hit her is back in India. You know, he never got to do time. He never got charged with anything. I want people to sit there and scream outcry. I want people to sit there and do the same thing that they're doing for that little kid that they keep circulating the photo on where his dad got arrested. People want to sit there and cry and complain about the ICE pulling families apart. This is tearing a family apart. This is tearing many families apart. And they're sitting there pushing for it. They're asking for this. And they're doing it with a smile on their face, especially at the hearing today. They have the smug look on their face, and they dare look us inside the eye and give us their sympathies. I don't believe anything that they say at all. Nothing at all. As far as her GoFundMe goes, we do have a GoFundMe set up. I'm not asking anybody to donate to it, but we do have one if they feel like they want to donate, they're more than welcome to. I would really appreciate it if people would sit there and just circulate her story. I need her story out there. People need to understand that this is the real deal out here. There's no coming back from this at all. After the cameras stop rolling, after the crime scenes get cleaned up, after everybody goes home, we still have to deal with Delilah. We still have to sit here and adapt to her lifestyle, and it's pretty much going to be for the rest of her life. This isn't going to change at all. She's pretty much... This is who she's going to be. She's going to suffer a traumatic brain injury. She's going to have global development delay. She's going to rely on us to take care of her forever.
1: Well, Marcus Coleman, thank you. Part of you being there forever makes me... That part kind of encourages me. I tell you, you are the man. You are the man. Little Delilah, thank you for joining us again. It's nice to see you. Bye. You're the cutest girl. Bye, honey. We'll see you later. Okay. Mr. Coleman.
2: Thank you, Mr. Kelly.
1: Thank you very much.
2: Likewise.
1: Be right back.

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1: President Trump, when he was almost killed in Butler, Pennsylvania, you know, it was a massive screw-up, Secret Service, but more than a screw-up, maybe willful negligence. And also, I think somebody wanted them dead, and that somebody may have been somebody's, and they probably worked for the federal government, and some of them used to work for the federal government. But here's the wild part. Nobody got suspended. Nobody really got in any trouble for that. How about that? Now, more recently, you heard about President Trump and Air Force One in Europe, and he got off the plane and into another plane, and so much of it was leaked. His security was jeopardized big time. Well, President Trump doesn't screw around, okay? He wasn't president when the Butler thing happened. Three officials have been suspended for possibly leaking. We're not sure. The reporting by Susan Crabtree in Real Clear Politics shocked the world. And she joins us right now, the senior national correspondent for Real Clear Politics, as well as Jonathan Gilliam, former FBI agent and Navy SEAL. Welcome to you both. Susan Crabtree, that really is something when you think about it, that nobody got in any significant trouble over Butler. And this is happening. And I suppose it's a good thing. What is going on at the Secret Service right now, and how serious was this leak?
2: I think this is an extremely tumultuous time at the Secret Service, even though, you know, you saw what happened with the White House Correspondents' Dinner Redux. So thankfully, they accomplished that without a hitch. But it was a much smaller venue, and the first White House Correspondents' Dinner was an absolute epic failure. And then you had Sean Curran come out and say it was perfect. Everything was perfect about that venue and the security. So there's so much going on here with this particular leak. It was, I know the president wants to get to the bottom of it. I honestly don't know if Anthony Guglielmi, the communications director, leaked any information about the plane and the decoy plane from Turkey. But I do believe, my sources are telling me, that he did leak classified information, and that's why he is under suspension right now and had his security clearance revoked.
1: Wow. And that guy is very, very political. Jonathan Gilliam, what do you make of all this? And the leak is not just about the plane switch, you know, that he got off the plane, but the leak also before that he had to do the other Air Force One.

0: major breach as well, wasn't it?
1: Sure. Any of the information commission, they're called the Secret Service, Greg. It should be secret what they're doing. Look, this is a reality. What you're seeing now is a culmination. It's not just happening now. This is a culmination of years of DEI, bad hiring practices, and individuals that were promoted to high-ranking positions, not just the Secret Service. All agencies are like this. It's just the Secret Service has a bigger spotlight on it. But these people were promoted to the top, not because of their expertise, but because they fit a box or an ideology. And so you have people at the top who are either completely incompetent or, as you were stating out, willfully allowing dramatic holes in the security to exist for whatever reason that may be. I can only think of one or two reasons why you would do that, and they're not good. So I think overall what we're looking at is a culmination of these issues. And quite frankly, there are plenty of people out there that come out of the military or law enforcement that are fully qualified. We're talking about meat-eating warriors that are fully qualified to protect this president, but because they're over 35 or because of they're too old for the retirement, they're never looked at. And so there's a problem because bean counters have been allowed to make all these rules about retirement, and you can't transfer your retire over from the military. So there's problem with the quality of recruits as well, because the left doesn't care about that, and they're the ones who basically ruined the Secret Service.
0: Wow. You know, the ICE limit was raised. Maybe they could do that for the Secret Service. Hey, Netflix is making a documentary about this latest thing with the Air Force One and the 747 and the Switch. Let's take a look.
2: As we get on the tarmac and we round and I look at Air Force One, I see those catering vehicles up against the side of Air Force One. There's one at the front and one at the back. Never seen that before. I shot it. I shot the shit out of it. We're told by the White House staff that we should lower our window shades. I'm like, why? They said, Secret Service says to. I don't know why this is happening. And I'm on high alert.
0: An instant documentary. I'd watch it, but I can already tell it's a bunch of drama queens. Oh, my goodness. Great. I saw it. I took a picture, right? That's a little much. Susan, where do we go from here?
3: I think that he's exactly right. Your guest is exactly right about the quality of the Secret Service agents. They've raised their recruiting bonus from $45,000 to $70,000. They have these cattle calls going on in Leesburg where they're trying to get as many people through as possible. I think we need to raise the standards and like they have in the military, and there's been a recruiting bonanza, and get rid of some of this red tape that's preventing retired military members from joining the Secret Service. It needs top to bottom reforms.
0: Put Hegseth in charge of the Secret Service. They tell me he's good at recruiting, huh? Huh? Maybe. Jonathan Gilliam, thank you. Susan Crabtree, thank you. To be continued. Appreciate it so much. We'll be right back.

0: sharpest viewpoints on the issues that really matter.
1: Police are staying ahead of what is expected to be a teen takeover this Sunday in Inwood. This after one that took place last weekend in the same community.
2: Well, it's a nationwide trend we've been seeing right here in Maryland. It's called teen takeovers.
3: Businesses in D.C.'s Navy Yard are dealing with the fallout after another so-called teen takeover. The chaos this weekend ended with robberies, assaults, and a gunshot.
4: Teen takeovers, often publicized on social media, have caused chaos nationwide. From shopping malls to parks like this one in Tampa, where 22 arrests were made.
5: All right. Some people kind of made it a little bit antiseptic. Some made it a little bit more real. But what gets me about this craze is the craze, number one, what's happening out there. And the terminology, teen takeover, right? Teen takeover, to me, suggests something out of Happy Days, right? And the Fonz and Potsy and Ralph Mouth, and, you know, they're having fun and they're taking over Al's. Something like, you know, harmless, almost wholesome. All those teenagers doing their thing. It ain't that. The last guy said robberies, violence, riots, chaos. It's unbelievable. And these things, I don't remember them. Do you remember them happening? Yeah, I guess I remember riots. I remember 1992 Rodney King riots. We didn't call those teen takeovers, did we? Well, anyway, here is a teen takeover. I mean, a riot. I mean, a teen takeover, whatever, at a Burger King in Aurora, California. I don't know what the hell got them so riled up about Burger King, but here they go. You know, again, it's just Burger King. The most, I mean, I don't know, flame grilling since 1954. Did they run out of onion rings? I feel bad for the people who work there and the people who are eating there. Also, did you see some of these nitwits? Take a good look, right? One of them is doing what I haven't done since fourth grade, since I was four. She's wearing that stupid crown from the, or the guy, I don't know, wearing the crown, you know, that you wore on your birthday when you were four. All right, what else happened there? All right. Now, this really baffled me. I was curious what the song was, and we had our experts, our people, listen carefully. You know what song they're singing? The Carly Rae Jepsen Call Me Maybe song from 20 years ago. That's what they're singing in there. And then right down the strip mall, it happened again. They estimate that there were 500 teens taking over and terrorizing restaurant goers, employees, and the grocery store right down the way there. And then, this is another one. Man, I don't see the fun. You know, where's the fun? Let's see here. Back to the Burger King. This is right down the way. They went to a Stoops grocery stores. Do you guys have those in Colorado? A Stoops. Take a look.
6: Go.
5: Sorry, it's a Supers. Sorry, every community has their own. I bet they don't have the A&P in Aurora, Colorado. It's a little bit of a regional thing. Now, what's happening here? What is happening here? I don't know. Now, I don't want to be too whatever, but I do notice potentially a racial component here, right? I don't know. And when I looked earlier, we talked about the anti-police stuff and all this talk of racial justice and the demonization of successful white people who own stuff. I mean, if you were watching TV like last night on certain channels, you would get a big dose of this.
6: So yes. The typical case of a white womaning, right? So we see the disrespect, we see the privilege.
7: White women have taken an active role in the maintenance of white supremacy.
8: Get He's just a white word. Guy. He doesn't matter.
9: You don't get the mansplain right now, Mark.
10: And I'm the white guy on the panel to say that, so I'll shut up now.
11: We have stood by to see mediocre, mealy-mouthed, snowflake white men who are incapable of taking critique.
12: They need to talk to the Beckys, because Beckys has always been a term. Becky's been a term around since, like, what, the 80s for these white women. So they need to look to the Beckys, see what the Beckys did, and they need to sit down somewhere.
5: They're really mean to the white women here. I don't know. But look, I think there just might be, right? I don't know what's going on in the community, but if you look at this footage and you look at crime in general, I don't know. But I know it's a question. It's a legitimate question. And too few people in this country are bothering to ask, because I guess they don't care about some of these folks. We'll be right back.

0: You're watching An American Moment.
1: The co-conspirators, bad guys, bad guys. And I want to tell you something about Fauci. You know those documentaries that were celebrating him? The truth got through. Take a look at this.
2: Amazing grace, how sweet.
3: The stress of the fact that you're responsible for something that's killing a lot of people.
4: 400,000 individual people. People were seeing their loved ones dying without even being able to be near them.
2: I once was lost, but now I'm found. Was blind, but now I see.
1: Okay, so that's Fauci watching the inauguration of Joe Biden from home, January 20th, 2021, all emotional. Did you notice what he said there? You know, it's established that he was funding the gain of function research at the Wuhan lab that led to the virus, right? So it condensed it a little bit. He says something very, very, I guess it's not shocking anymore, but he said it out loud.
3: The stress of the fact that you're responsible for something that's killing a lot of people.
4: 400,000 individual people.
1: Can I see the words, right? The stress of the fact that you are responsible for something that's killing a lot of people. 400,000 individual people. You are responsible. Fauci is responsible for something, COVID-19, that is killing. You see how that works? He just said it out loud. He's responsible for crying out loud. Responsible. That's admissible.

0: Max and Greg Kelly. Tune in tonight.
1: Well, this is pretty interesting. The guy who somebody just got convicted for killing Tupac Shakur all the way back in 96. There's Tupac. And he was killed in Las Vegas in 96. And they just had a trial 30 years later. This guy was convicted. A Nevada jury finds Dwayne Keefe D. Davis orchestrated the 1996 drive-by shooting of the legendary rapper. You know, I was actually in Las Vegas right around this time. Like a week later, everybody was still talking about it. I stayed right down the block from the scene of the crime. Well, I imagine there's going to be an appeal, but for right now, this is the guy. He didn't pull the trigger, but he orchestrated it. Thanks a lot, everybody. Have a great weekend. We'll see you Monday.

0: Good evening. I'm Lydia Serrano. Welcome to The Count, where we count down the major stories of the week. We'll also be bringing you the numbers behind the stories that matter. Kicking off The Count tonight is story number 10, Comic-Con. Normal Americans, you know, they are spending their Labor Day weekend enjoying the last days of summer at the beach or maybe at a barbecue with their family and their friends, maybe even making a road trip out of it. But you know what America-hating socialists are doing this weekend? They're having a socialism conference in Chicago. It's like Comic-Con, but the cartoon characters are commie clowns. And take a wild guess who the keynote speaker is.
1: There's so much negative polarization that's already taken place, from establishment media to Congress. It's not a secret that these are not exactly favorable individuals, that when they are delivering critical coverage and critical commentary and hyper-scrutinizing every element of this program, that actually ends up bringing more people over to our side.
0: That guy right there, radical America-hating maniac Hassan Piker, he also asked for Xi Jinping to nuke the United States. He said he also hates America. And although socialists love all things free, ticket prices for their Comic-Con start at $155. Joining us now, the man you just saw right there, former principal White House press secretary Hogan Gidley. Also with us, former Democratic operative and author of the book Nothing Left, Evan Barker. Hogan, let's start off with you first. The four-day-long socialist conference is featuring key workshops like Marxism Education Series, Confronting Zionism, Why Does Capitalism Suck?, All Socialism, No Government, Fighting for Trans Liberation, the Muslim Left, NYC, and Zohran Mamdani's victory. Can you believe, Hogan, that this is happening in the United States of America? I mean, you can't make this stuff up.
2: Of course I can believe it, Lydia. This is what they've been pushing now for quite some time. This is what they believe. And the problem is a lot of voters out there, they're not stupid, but they can be ignorant to the fact of what communism, socialism, and Marxism has brought on the world, a wave of death, destruction, and poverty. And so when candidates are out there touting free this and free that, people who don't know any better look around and go, wait a minute, I hate the people in charge. I don't like what they're doing. So let me look at an alternative. So if you're a Republican and you're running in this cycle, if you're not drawing stark contrasts between freedom-loving, American-loving patriots versus those who wish to destroy this country, and instead you're talking around the edges and saying words like communism, while you and I know what it means, a lot of people don't. And so they're gravitating toward these lunatics because they don't know any better. The platform you just put up there is so scary on so many levels, but a lot of folks just don't know it. And I'm afraid they're going to embrace it and vote for it.
0: And you're seeing a lot of young people gravitating towards this because they're part of, I think, Evan, that participation trophy generation that, oh, life isn't working out well for me, so it must be the man's fault. It's the white man's fault. It's the government's fault because give it to me, give it to me. I call it the participation trophy generation. So, Evan, you're a young woman yourself. How do we combat this misinformation campaign? Because a lot of kids are also uneducated about how devastating communism, socialism is.
3: Yeah, I mean, it's definitely very powerful. I think a lot of people in this country, especially young people, just feel like they don't have access to the American dream the way that their parents did. You know, they don't see themselves being able to own a home, start families, you know, all of those things that our parents seem to be able to do a lot easier. So I think that's part of the problem. You know, I think the bipartisan housing bill that was just passed is a great start. But I think both parties really need to do more to present some sort of economic alternative to these young people so that they don't start going down this path. Otherwise, you know, I think you're right. I think, you know, especially young people will end up voting for this stuff because they feel desperate.
0: They do. They feel desperate and they're not realizing, like, I didn't buy my first home until I got married. Because you have to have two incomes together. Now, Hogan, here's a little sample of what the keynote speaker of Comic-Con has said in the past.
4: God, I hate America so much. We are the bad guys. We are the bad guys.
5: Why do I hate America? Because I recognize accurate history.
4: Oh, God, I hate America so much. God, I hate America so much. Sometimes it's like so stupid, dude. God, I hate America so much. Bro, I hate this country, dude. I hate America so
5: much, dude. Oh God, I hate America so much.
0: He hates America.
5: Nasty.
0: This guy, he's so gross. He hates America, yet he's making so much money. Just on his streaming alone, like I was reading at least 150,000, 200, 250. God only knows. This guy is a multimillionaire living in a mansion while he preaches socialism. So, Hogan, this guy is, you know, he's a wolf in sheep's clothes. He's a phony, fake fraud.
2: Yeah. Look, he's a Cartier communist. He wears expensive watches, Cartier, and he goes to these countries that are communist in nature, stays at five-star hotels, and then says how great everything is in these places. He cozies up to terrorists. He makes excuses for radical jihad. He hates America, as you just played time and time again. But as I pointed out before, and Lydia, you just said you bought your first house when you were married. This guy has done an outstanding job conflating so many issues. One of those is when you get out of college and you have all this debt, you don't have a job, you haven't contributed a single thing to society, you should be able to afford a penthouse in Manhattan. And because you can't, it must be because of the man. Mm-hmm. Instead of saying, hey, pay your dues, stay with roommates, live, scrap, claw, work to get where you are. No, you should be given that on day one. It's offensive. It's antithetical to what this country is and how it was founded. And on top of that, these people are gravitating toward it because they think they've been wronged because they can't get some massive piece of property in some palatial neighborhood right out of school. It's absolutely insane, and Democrats have done an outstanding job selling this lie to so many young people in this country.
0: Right, and meanwhile, they all have the latest iPhone. They're doing the Uber Eats, the DoorDash, right, the $10 lattes. They're going out every night. They're getting their drinks, their fancy green drinks.
2: Sure.
0: They don't want to scrimp and save, and again, they don't want to get married, right? They don't want to combine incomes. That's the only way I was able to afford to buy, my husband and I, buy our first apartment, and then we saved some more and saved, and we didn't go on vacations, and then we bought a house, and you know, and then you've got Abdul El-Sayed. He was campaigning with this guy, Hassan Piker. And while some Democrats are now distancing themselves from that lunatic, El-Sayed isn't one of them. Watch this.
6: The idea that you just categorically disavow an individual, that to me doesn't make sense. There are 3 million people who listen to Hassan.
7: Understood.
6: And I want to offer them a pathway into an electoral movement.
0: What do you think about him not, Evan, using forceful enough language, Abdul El-Sayed, in condemning Hassan Piker? Again, this guy, you just heard him. I hate America, and America deserved 9/11, and he's been begging Xi Jinping to nuke the United States.
3: Well, I think Abdul's got himself in a big pickle. He's got himself in a bind. You know, the problem is that he did invite Hassan Piker to Michigan. Mm-hmm. You know, as I've been saying, it's one thing to go on somebody's show to talk to their audience. It's another thing to bring them into your state and to have them stump for you. Of course, the media is going to have questions. Of course, people are going to have questions. You know, he's essentially making him a surrogate of his campaign. Usually surrogates are heavily vetted. You know, I used to work for Abdul. If I were still working for him now, I would have absolutely told him never to do that. So I think the problem that he, you know, is that he's facing is that he's realizing that he's no longer in a primary campaign anymore with, you know, his radical base. He's now facing a general election in a very patriotic state, which is Michigan. And so he's got to appeal to swing voters. And swing voters are not going to like Hassan Piker and his message.
0: No.
3: So, you know, I think if I were still working with him, I would tell him to disavow the things that Hassan Piker has said and to promise to not bring him to Michigan. But I don't think he's going to do that because I think, you know, he's probably just afraid of his progressive supporters. That's really what I think it comes down to.
0: Right. And you know what? This is the new Democrat Party. This is how radical they are. Hogan Gidley, Evan Barker, thank you both.
3: Thanks.
0: One holdout, a mistrial, and now another mother accused of killing her child. This woman right here is accused of hanging her toddler from a tree after she, according to prosecutors, became fixated on the Clancy trial. This is Disturbing Connection next.

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1: Members of the jury, at this point, I'm going to declare that the jury is deadlocked, and I'm going to declare a mistrial.
2: Welcome back. You just heard right there, that is story number 9 on our countdown, a mistrial. After more than 5 weeks of testimony and 7 days of deliberations, the jury deadlocked 11-1 with a single holdout standing between Clancy and a verdict of not guilty by reason of lack of criminal responsibility for killing her 3 children. But here's how her defense attorney, Kevin Reddington, describes his client and who the real victim is here. Listen to this.
3: I'm representing a woman who is a fantastic, wonderful individual. This woman is so brave, so awesome. Every day she came in this courthouse.
2: Well, you weren't hearing things. Clancy, who admitted, folks, to strangling her 3 children there, 5-year-old, 3-year-old, and an 8-month-old, methodically planned it all out, is apparently a wonderful woman. And now a horrifying new case is being called a possible Clancy copycat after prosecutors revealing that Illinois mother Corey Walsh was very invested in the Clancy trial and was texting her friends about it just hours before the scene was discovered where she hung her 2-year-old son from a tree. Prosecutors say she told police she thought he was the devil and the Antichrist. Walsh's attorney now says she was experiencing, guess what, folks, a psychotic episode. Let's unpack this new case and what comes next in the Clancy case with former prosecutor and Newsmax contributor Amir Benno, also with us, California trial attorney and Newsmax columnist Wendy Patrick. So 11 jurors were apparently prepared to find Clancy basically not guilty, acquit her. 3 children methodically murdered by exercise bands, one after the other, after the other. She planned this out. Amir, this one guy stood against the mob, right? 11 people, the pressure he must have faced. And he said, nope, I'm not going to go along with this. What do you think happens next? Will the prosecution retry this case?
4: Well, I do think the prosecution is going to retry the case. And to your point, I mean, this is pretty remarkable that there is somebody who stood by his convictions on this and didn't cave into the pressure from the 11 other jurors and the fear of doxing. We saw that one woman who came and took pictures of the jurors. I'm sure he's probably terrified that his name's going to get out there and what the mob is going to do to him and his family at this point. And I don't know what that says for being able to protect jurors in any sort of future retrial of this case. But I do think that the prosecution is going to retry this case. I don't see how they couldn't, so that's where I stand on it.
2: Right. And District Attorney Cruz said something after the mistrial that really cut to the heart of the debate. He said criminals are being treated as victims and victims are invisible. But Clancy supporters, look at this insanity with their little heart and the wearing the pink. They just don't get it. Watch these tense moments after the mistrial was declared.
5: You only cared when the kids were dead. Why don't you care about the mother?
2: Why don't you care about the mother? Clancy's parents, they have a GoFundMe. They've raised more than $1 million. And this is unbelievable. The Musgrove Family Fund. So, Wendy, what makes this case so different from so many others? This is not the first mother that has killed her children. There was Diane Downs. Remember that Farrah Fawcett Burning Bed movie? There was Susan Smith, who drove the car. There was Andrea Yates, who drowned her kids in the bathtub. But we didn't see this galvanizing effort where they made so many excuses for her that she was under some sort of psychosis. It wasn't her fault. The hormones made her do it. This support. Why do you think this is happening with Lindsay Clancy?
6: Because we have a social media fueled narrative that is based solely on the court of public opinion instead of being based in a court of law. In other words, the narrative outside the courtroom, and I know what it is because we hear it on national television every day, has nothing to do with the facts of the case. Conspiracy theories about, well, maybe Patrick was involved. Ideas that, well, she didn't actually kill the kids. These are crazy ideas that are being believed because of siloed groups of people that are spreading them. We didn't have that before the advent of social media. We had news reporting at night and in the morning that we all watched. And it was from the courthouse, often from the courtroom. Sadly, that was its own issues. But everybody was subject to the same information. And there wasn't this room for people to take these divergent paths. You know, not only is copycat killings probably our biggest concerns, but I've also noticed this is really breaking up social relationships and the kind of cohesion that would allow us to gently correct people that have no idea how postpartum psychosis was relevant to what was going on inside the courtroom. It wasn't a diagnosis means not guilty. It relates to this criminal lack of culpability defense that's available in Massachusetts, that if it makes you unable to tell right from wrong or be unable to control your behavior, it can be an agreement right, that you would be found liable. But here's the thing, Lydia. In Massachusetts, guess who has to prove that? The prosecutor. So somebody like Lindsay Clancy can say, I did it because I was insane. Prove I wasn't. Mm. And that's the prosecution's burden. That just lends to the confusion.
2: Everyone seems to be forgetting the victims, Cora, Dawson, and Callan, putting face down in a basement, and in between her strangling to death her kids, which she has admitted with her exercise bands. She even took a phone call from her husband, changed her voice. She planned this out. She purposely sent him to a store so he wouldn't be there so she could kill the three kids. Then she jumps out of a second story window into some snow. And that's why she's in a wheelchair. And now we're to your point, Wendy. Now there is possibly a copycat case. Let's take a look at Corey Walsh. Let's take a look at this new suspect. Do we have that photo up there? No, this isn't Lindsay Clancy. Let's show this woman right here. Prosecutors say she called her two-year-old the devil and the antichrist. Her lawyer now using, probably going to call it now the Clancy defense, claiming she was psychotic. So, Amir, how close, should we be worried that we're going to have now these women going out there and killing their kids? And it's setting women back because the hormones made me do it, right? It's kind of going into that old age-old trope, right? Oh, women and their hormones. And now defense attorneys, now they have a concrete way to get their client off. Oh, you're on mute.
4: Two things can be true. You can be mentally ill. You can be the victim of a broken mental health system. And you can be criminally responsible. And that, I think, is really where this case was going, that she did deliberate on this. She wasn't under a psychosis, at least from the evidence that we were able to observe. And what's unfortunate about it is when you can convict somebody, the reason that we punish is there's four different grounds. One is to deter future crimes. Another one is to incapacitate the person so they don't do more crimes. Another one is to rehabilitate them, to make them better. And the final one is retribution, retributive justice, eye for an eye. We lose all that, especially the deterrent aspect. And so to Rick's point, when they look at people through social media now and people are consuming criminal cases, they're joining a team. They're not just following the story of a case. They're saying, oh, this person represents in Mangione, anger towards the insurance industry, or in Clancy, this is a victim of a broken mental health system. They lose sight of the victims and they lose sight of what the case is right, supposed to be about, but what the facts of the case are, what the law is, and that twists everything around. And unfortunately, we don't get justice and we don't get deterrence and we don't get retribution.
2: Well, they're set to go back for another pretrial conference September 29th. We'll wait and see. And Patrick Clancy has said this has been devastating already. I can only imagine what that family is going through. Amir Benno, Wendy, Patrick, thank you.
6: Thank you, Lydia.
2: All right. Jonna Spilborg joins us now. She is a legal analyst. Oh, we'll be right back. Don't go anywhere.

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1: Welcome back to The Count, where we're counting down the major stories of the week. I'm Lydia Serrani. Now to story number 8 on our countdown. Blue City crime. A crazed woman in Times Square armed with 2 knives stabbed to death this beautiful 32-year-old Bank of America Vice President Erin Piacenti of New Jersey. Police say the suspect, the woman there on the left, 49-year-old Pamela Cisneros. Cisneros, look at in this video that went viral. There she is in the orange shirt right there, lunging at 2 police officers, with knives, and then they were forced to draw their weapon and shoot her, even after multiple tasers were inflicted upon her. And then yesterday, police shot and killed a man on the Brooklyn Bridge after he lunged at them also with a knife. Police in New York City dealing with this every single day, mental illness, homeless people, this revolving door of justice. It continues to turn and turn and turn. Meantime, Governor Kathy Hochul, instead of taking ownership of what is going on here in New York, hear who she is, of course, blaming.
2: Trump is defunding the police, defunding the NYPD intelligence analysts who foil the attacks, defunding the brave members of FDNY who run into the fire while the rest of us are running out.
1: Join me now, former NYPD Chief of Department, Chief John Schell. John, thank you so much for joining us. What do you think about Governor Hochul trying to pivot the blame to President Trump and not actually mentioning the fact that we don't even have any more mental health facilities here in New York? They shut them all down. So where were all the mentally ill people? Where are they? They're out on the streets.
3: Well, for the governor, this is sheer politics. She's 2 months from what could be a tight election run here. So she's going to use Donald Trump to get some votes. So that's pure politics. But I'll tell you who's getting defunded. The safety of everyone who lives and works in New York City. These mental illness, homeless drug addicts is a real problem. And I don't think, and I think we've talked about this before, there's no cohesive plan to fix this. We've been talking about it for years. Cops shooting people with knives to defend themselves has become the norm. We've had 2 this week, and there'll be many more. There's no plan, and this is sad for New York City.
1: I want to pivot. Michael Cohen, remember him? Michael Cohen, right? He talked about President Trump. He testified against him. Now he says that Big Tish James coerced him. He's now recanting all of the negativity that he said about President Trump. What do you think about that? Are you surprised that there was this lawfare against the president of the United States that was coordinated by the attorney general of New York herself?
3: Oh, there was lawfare against the president for months and months and months before his second reelection. You know, so no surprise there. It happened so often. It was quite amusing, and he beat all of them. But as far as Cohen goes, and I saw this yesterday, this guy's lied so many times, you don't know what to believe. And what are his motives? Is it just to get some clout, if you will? Is he telling the truth this time? It's hard to tell with this guy.
1: And what do you think about the fact that you have Governor Hochul saying that she will arrest the police if they dare assist federal officers in apprehending all of the illegals? The fact that that she is not saying, let's go after the killers, let's go after the bad guys. She wants to make the cops the bad guys.
3: She's not going to arrest any police officers. And the word assist is very interesting. We will assist ICE or any law enforcement agency if they're in trouble, if they're being overrun, if they're being assaulted. In terms of sanctuary city laws, we can't assist them other than on the federal side with cases and judicial warrants. So this is all rhetoric, all politics. She's not locking up a police officer. Again, she's 2 months out of her election. She's going to appease her base the best she can to win her second term.
1: But don't, you know, let's remember she's going to send out utility rebates, right? She's going to send out those checks, right?
3: Well, I tell you what, I could use one because my electric bill is very, very, very high, and I don't quite understand it. So, yeah, we should focus on that. That's a good issue, Lydia. Excellent issue.
1: John Schell, thank you.
3: Great day.
1: All right, the war in Iran stretches on despite shrinking American support, and it's leaving Republicans in a tight spot. So can the GOP pull it together before the midterms? We'll talk about it right after this.

0: You're watching An American Moment.
1: Welcome back to The Count. We're counting down the major stories of the week. I'm Lydia Serrani. Now to story number 7 on our countdown, Tehran toll.
2: Now we have a war with Iran. Look, we've defeated the Navy. We've defeated their Air Force. We've defeated them. Their leaders are gone. We control the Hormuz Strait. Their money is valueless.
3: There's a communications problem, though, isn't there, in terms of going into the midterms and making sure that the American voters
2: understand the objective. We have to explain to the American people.

0: We have to explain to the American people. You know, it's interesting. When people say, are you glad you did it? I said, absolutely, because I stopped them from having a nuclear weapon.
1: The question on everyone's mind, when is this war going to end? Meantime, the Republican Party is working to figure out a cohesive answer, and that messaging could impact the midterms. And as recent reports from inside the administration signal that an end could be in sight, Vice President J.D. Vance is reminding Americans and lawmakers alike who's really in charge.
2: But when you ask, when will this end, you're asking me a question like, when will the Iranians stop shooting at ships? I think the reality is, I don't know the answer to that question. You would have to ask the Iranians. When will the Iranians shooting at ships stop having an effect on world energy markets? And the answer is, it has less effect day by day.
1: Joining us now, Colonel Mike Jernigan. He's a visiting fellow at the Heritage Foundation. He's also a retired Marine colonel. Also with us, Rebecca Grant, a military analyst and the vice president of the Lexington Institute. Colonel, let's start off with you, the Secretary of War, Pete Hegseth, echoing Vance there, saying that all Iran has to do is not shoot at the U.S. Navy. So what do you think about this? Is it the potential for a nuclear weapon keeping us engaged? What's it going to take to finally end this conflict? Do you think the Trump administration underestimated this regime, the Iranian regime?
3: Hey, good afternoon, Lydia. Yeah, I think it's really interesting what the vice president said, that it's all in the Iranians' control to stop having random violent behavior and threatening their neighbors. It's interesting about their economy, that they were 53rd in world economy by GDP before this started. And that's behind Nigeria and Greece, who's not known for their financial decisions, but also Bangladesh, which is known for cyclones and mudslides. So the economic leverage is really squeezing them. And we're seeing that with the recent kinetic strikes on their ships.
1: And Rebecca, polls are tracking how Americans, they are not, it's waning support now for any further action in Iran. Reuters, for one, showing that support for American involvement in the war has fallen to 31%, down from 34% earlier last month and 37% back in March. Midterms, they're creeping up on us. It's right around the corner. And Americans, they're seeing prices at the pump. They're still high. They're frustrated. Do you think that the White House has a messaging problem? Because we keep hearing the president saying Iran can't have nuclear weapons. But at the end of the day, Americans are also concerned about making ends meet.
4: Yes, and it is frustrating. The gas prices are frustrating. And, you know, we're also concerned because we do still have 50,000 U.S. service members there. And so, of course, we're thinking about this. But what has happened is that Iran turned out to be so much worse than even we had estimated. And, you know, so taking away their path to a nuclear weapon was absolutely essential. There's no doubt in my mind that President Trump and Operation Epic Fury prevented the path to nuclear Armageddon. What you're seeing now is the IRGC, they are getting hurt by these sanctions. It's directly to their money. They are shooting back in retaliation. But here, J.D. Vance is right. They have less and less impact all the time. And our U.S. military from Space Force on down is all over it, watching every move.
1: And Colonel, as I've been talking about, well, Americans, the economy, it's the economy stupid, right? That's what James Carville, that famous line back in 1992, still applies to this day. American workers are doing what all of the left would tell you is impossible, though. Thankfully, the economy is thriving, growing at 5 times the expected rate. The latest jobs report showing over 160,000 newly employed, including 22,000 in construction, 16,000 in manufacturing. While the migrant population in the United States has fallen by 3 million. So here is a clear-cut example that we don't have to import our workers, contrary to what the Democrat Party has been saying to supplement our workforce. But again, the messaging, because the Democrats, they seem to be more effective when it comes to messaging about the economy and how there's an affordability issue than the Trump administration.
3: Hey, Lydia, you make some really good comments there, and I agree. The U.S. economy is strong and getting stronger. It's the number one economy in the world, and it's racing faster and further. Just one example is we're seeing the port of Galveston, Texas, has 5 times the numbers of oil ships waiting to get docked and sell or buy oil that we've seen from this time last year. So you're right. The U.S. economy is strong, and I think that's in part because of our strong military defense.
1: And Rebecca, final thoughts to you.
4: Oh, I agree. And of course, we have to.

0: stay ahead in AI, that tech and AI economy is driving a lot of this growth. But look, some great jobs out there. You in shipbuilding, semiconductor manufacturing. We do have a great American workforce leading the way.
1: Colonel Rebecca, thank you both.
0: Thank you.
2: Coming
1: up, Democrat hypocrisy on full display as Governor Kathy Hochul lectures America about women's liberation and then covers up after a man tells her to. That's next.

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1: Welcome back to The Count. We're counting down the major stories of the week. Now to story number 6 on our countdown. Hochul's hijab. Democrats kick and scream about democracy, women's rights, but that's thrown out the window when liberals have to pander to the Muslims and, of course, they throw on a hijab. The governor of New York, Kathy Hochul, who ran on My Body, My Choice, and Women's Rights, there she is, wearing a hijab, a Muslim covering for women. Remember this, Kathy?
2: I tell other young moms, I said, your kids will be better. My kids are more engaged. You know, I raised my son as a feminist. He knows that women have every right that a man ever had.
1: Maybe you Democrats don't realize this, but in the Quran, women have to cover up so they don't tempt men. Someone alert the patriarchy. Woo-woo. All right, joining me now, Newsmax contributor and distinguished professor at Touro University, Thane Rosenbaum, and Newsmax foreign policy analyst and former Trump foreign policy advisor, Waleed Faris. Waleed, let's start off with you first. This is a thing. So it's one thing to wear a head covering, a headscarf, out of a sign of respect, right? When you go to meet the Pope, you wear it. When my father died, the way my culture is, we also wear a scarf. But these are the same women that say, my body, my choice. Don't tell me what to do with my body. And then as soon as they need the votes from the Muslim population that votes in blocks, they're all covered up. What do you think about that hypocrisy?
3: You know, Lydia, it's a full hypocrisy, political strategy that they're doing, but they are making two big mistakes. She should be better advised. I mean, come on, governor of New York, so many universities, so many Middle Eastern studies out there. She doesn't know that this debate is the mother of all debates in the Middle East. There have been revolutions and civil wars that in Afghanistan, women, you know, I don't want to go and do the repel of all these massacres against women, rape, et cetera, et cetera, in Afghanistan, in Iran, parts of Iraq, parts of Syria, now growing in Egypt by the Muslim Brotherhood. And it is about the hijab. So she oversimplifies it, think that she's going to get some few more votes and come in. But that's not the worst. The worst is she doesn't realize that she doesn't wear the hijab. I mean, take all the times she appeared before. She never wore it to say, I believe in it. And then after this one single incident, she goes back to without hijab. So what does that mean mathematically? That this is propaganda. This is an insult, actually, to the people who wear hijab, because she's saying, I'm like you, vote for me. And in reality, she is not. She doesn't believe in it, and she believes in the secular order. So two big mistakes, in my view.
1: Right. You have the governor of New Jersey. You've got AOC. I think even Michelle Obama wore one. Thane, President Trump, he slammed Hochul on Truth Social writing. Kathy Hochul, considered the worst governor in the country in a recent picture, working hard to grab the Arab vote, even though they can't stand her. Congestion pricing in Manhattan is hurting her with everybody, but especially the people for whom she wears a hijab. The whole thing is crazy. So what do you make about Hochul's hypocrisy?
4: Lydia, she has now become the poster woman for the Islamization of America. I mean, look how absurd this is. You know, Waleed correctly took us through a tour of the Middle East. You know, doesn't she understand that the guys standing there actually are thinking, you know, if you're not the governor of New York, and if this were, say, Cologne, Germany, we're all allowed to gang rape you under the Quran. You're an infidel. If this was Cologne, Germany, good luck. It's good that she's the governor. She had a security detail. These guys are not respecting what she's doing. They're laughing at her, and she's sort of placating and capitulating to them. And does she not realize that this is a woman who you gave us footage of her saying not only is she a feminist, but she's a progressive? These guys in the mosque, Lydia, are the most regressive men in America. So she's a progressive, and she doesn't understand what actually happens to women in the Middle East who refuse to wear the hijab. This is a culture where stonings, dismemberments, lashings, for what? Sitting in a car listening to music, learning how to read, right? This is what she's teaching her son to be a feminist, that you could actually be lashed and beheaded if your husband accuses you of adultery.
1: Right. I mean, Waleed, you know it better than me. In the Quran, it says that Kathy Hochul could be a sex slave, right? Because if you're an infidel, right, Thane? I mean, it literally says that in there. If you are not a believer, they could make you into a sex slave. And that's why we see the sexual assaults increasing when the migrants from Muslim countries are coming into these into these Christian nations. We're seeing this happening in America, these liberal white women and their suicidal empathy. And you would think we'd take note of what's happening in France. There are women there, though, wearing the hijab as, quote, an expression of their solidarity with Muslim women against the bill banning the wearing of the hijab. Mm. And they live freely without any restrictions or any male authority. They enjoy nude beaches, too. These women they've lost their minds. What do you think about this? They're the same women that say, yeah, Sharia law is great.
3: They lost the last piece of their minds. It's like being lobotomized. It's like being not recognizing who they are and what's the cultural situation. Let me say 2 points quickly. She thinks that she's getting support from the people around her. And I assume many are Islamists. Others are normal, mainstream, or moderate Muslims. You've got to read the social media comments under those postings. They are laughing at her. If she was a real Islamic fundamentalist person, pro niqab, pro whatever, fine. She's giving her message. But she thinks she's laughing at them while they know exactly what she is trying to do. And as it was said by you and the professor, if she knows exactly what would happen to her if the jihadists are in charge in that city, in that place, she would definitely not wear anything and go out of politics. She has no idea.
1: Thane, before I let you go, this story, it's not just liberal women, this suicidal empathy. We're seeing it happening in the United States here. Arizona police confirming a Tucson gay bar shooting was a hate crime. An Islamic migrant from Gambia fatally shooting gays for Gaza activist Cameron Capara during a random attack in front of a gay bar there. The killer was carrying a note with a list of other gay-friendly businesses in the area. He ended up turning the gun on himself. So you're seeing it time and time again. It's not just the liberal women. It's also gay people. Gays for Gaza, they'd be thrown off the first rooftop as soon as they got there.
4: Lydia, queers for Palestine. Queers for Palestine. Yeah, I mean, it's ridiculous. It's narcissism. It's what I call moral narcissism. Look at me. Look at me. Look how special I am.
3: Yeah.
4: Look at me, how tolerant I am, how liberal, how empathetic. I love this idea that you said, suicidal empathy. Look at me. Look at me. They turn it into inward as how special they are. And they don't realize how foolish, as Walid said. They look foolish and they're being laughed at. They're being used as a court jester, as a clown. They're used as a tool, a propaganda tool. And they don't realize that the people that they're doing this for are not looking to be their friends. They don't see them in solidarity. They're seeing them, you know what? We're coming after your job and your culture and your society.
1: And you're going to foot the bill, right? You guys got to pay for me so I can live off of the government.
4: Yes.
1: Thane Rosenbaum, Walid Faris, thank you, gentlemen.
3: Thank you, Lydia.
1: September 11th, can you believe it? 25 years, a quarter of a century. Will America keep her promise to never forget? We're following a new petition that's fighting to stay true to that vow. The man who created it lost his wife in the terror attacks. He joins

0: It's a little different.
1: Less than a week now until September 11th, marking 25 years since an absolutely evil onslaught of coordinated attacks would forever change the world and how far we have come. Now one in eight Democrats say Americans focus too much on the deadliest terror event in the United States' entire existence. And we've got a major Democratic Party operative like Hassan Piker there who says we deserved to have 3,000 people killed in one day with thousands more dying over the course of the last two decades from related medical conditions. And if all of that wasn't enough, New York City's got an Islamic Marxist for a mayor, but not everyone is taking all of this disrespect sitting down. Joining us now, Giovanni Galante, whose wife was killed in the terror attacks. He's now created a petition requesting that the mayor not attend this year's 9/11 remembrance ceremony. Giovanni, thank you so much for joining us. So how many signatures do you have? And what made you think of coming up with this idea of this petition to not have the mayor attend the ceremony?
2: Well, thank you for having me on the show. We're up to 98,820 at this time on the change.org. We're almost hitting 100,000.
1: Wow, that is incredible. And I'm also reading online that a lot of schools don't even want to teach about 9/11. And if they do teach about it, it's about Islamophobia. The reason they don't want to teach about 9/11, folks, is because they don't want to mention that the terrorists were radical Islamic terrorists. Mm-hmm. So they want to take that part out. So what do you make of the whitewashing of American history, specifically when it comes to that our young people? And do you think that's what's contributing to the anti-Semitism and this kind of like, oh, we're focusing too much on 9/11?
2: I think it's a shame that the schools are not telling the kids that it is terrorist. It was people that are extremists. We didn't make the names up. That's what they are. It's not like we came up with the name one morning and said these people that killed almost 3,000 people were extremists and Islamic. You know, everybody says you have Islamophobia. No, these people were people that were out to kill Americans. And little by little, they're taking over. I believe it's a disgrace that in school you can't learn about a terrorist when it's a true statement that it was terrorists that got on the plane. Wasn't a normal person getting into this plane and flying it into a building. That's an impossible thing to even think of at that time.
1: Right. And the ideology, the radical Islam that was motivating these terrorists. Now, this year, President Trump will be attending a ceremony at the Pentagon. Vice President Vance will be in New York, and other administration officials will travel to the site of Flight 93's crash in Shanksville, Pennsylvania. This is now the second year in a row the president has paid his respects at the Pentagon. What do you think about that?
2: That's fine. I mean, he has his schedule. I don't think we should push anyone to come. But the reason why we started the petition is because this mayor is a Muslim mayor that agrees with most of the ideology that's out there to kill Americans. He's never taken anything into fact that, you know, these people didn't deserve to die for crazy things that go through people's minds and want to take over this country. We don't have to all be under the Sharia law. I think they should stay where they are as far as when it comes to Sharia law. I think America is doing fine with In God We Trust. For us, it's just one God.
1: Giovanni, thank you so much. And I'm sorry for your loss. I know 25 years later, but I'm sure it still hurts you every single day.
2: If I could just put in to go to our website, change.org/9/11ceremony and sign the petition so we can hopefully have the mayor stay home. Maybe he could take a day off. Who knows? Yeah. Thanks for having me on.
1: Thank you. And I see your wife's picture there behind you. Thank you.
2: Thank you.
1: All right, and Bye-bye. You can join us right here on Newsmax this coming week for our memorial event, The Call to Serve, in partnership with the Wounded Warrior Project, Friday, September 11th at 3 p.m. Eastern. All right, that'll do it for the first hour of The Count. The second hour starts right now. And good evening, I'm Lydia Serrani. Welcome to the second hour of The Count. We're counting down the major stories of the week. We'll also be bringing you the numbers behind the stories that matter. Time now for story number five on our countdown. Midterm mania, the midterm candidate that's been getting the most attention across our nation over the past couple of months, has been this guy, Democrat Michigan Senate nominee, Dr. Abdul El-Sayed, at a rally this week. Vice President J.D. Vance had some choice words about this guy who has been going after his wife. Watch this.
0: And I realize that there's something about Abdul El-Sayed that is very, very evil and on the rise in the United States of America today. What I see is a man who has sympathy and compassion for people who share his religion, but have nothing for people who don't. But whatever you want to talk about, Abdul, keep my wife's name the hell out of your mouth because she's way out of your league.
1: She certainly is. El-Sayed has had his fair share of apologists in the Democrat Party, but the fake news is jumping on the El-Sayed PR bandwagon. Here's how MS Now's Katie Turr jumped to his defense after the vice president's comments.
3: But while he's trying to stay on message with policy and ideas, there are a lot of pretty ugly attacks coming out against him. There are people who disagree with people he's campaigned with, but then there are the a bigger step further, much more extreme attacks.
1: Joining us now, former Georgia Republican Congressman Jack Kingston, also with us, radio talk show host and author of the book, Civ Kazim. What's the name of your book? Because there.
4: You said it brilliantly.
1: I did. Civ Kazim. Okay, good. Steve Turley.
4: Excellent.
1: Look, cool cover there. Oh, I like it. All right. Congressman, let's start off with you. What do you think about the media playing cover for El-Sayed? It's like they're like his campaign spokesperson.
5: There's no question about it. They're going to be against any Trump pro-Trump candidate in any state. And so for them to jump in bed politically with El-Sayed, it's not a big stretch. They would be defending Hassan Piker if they could. And as we all know, Hassan Piker is practically El-Sayed's running mate. And this is a guy that said, we deserve 9/11. He said, you should kill Rick Scott, Senator Rick Scott, if you disagree with him on Medicare. He's just a hardcore radical. And so this is what we're talking about in the state of Michigan. I went to school at Michigan State, and I can tell you the people up there are good, solid, pro-American, pro-family, patriotic people. Unfortunately, though, often on a statewide basis, they vote liberal. I think the Democrat machine, the union-based machine up there is very well oiled, and that's why El-Sayed is doing right now. Mike Rogers is ahead in one poll and behind in a couple of the polls. But I do think the people that I know and met and love in the Midwest, they're going to vote for Mike Rogers.
1: Steve, how dangerous is this El-Sayed guy? And is it a bellwether for more candidates like him to come? Will it give AOC the signal that, hey, if we can turn Michigan radically blue. I mean, it's not even blue. I don't even red. It's like a communist China red. What kind of signal does that send the rest of the country?
6: It's a big signal. It is. There's just no way around that. If the difficulty for Michigan for Republicans is they have not voted for Republican senator since 1994, I believe, Spencer Abraham. But the good news, as you just noted, is that this should be a runaway seat for them, and it's not. He's turned that seat into play for Mike Rogers. But what we're seeing with the Democrat Party increasingly is a move to what's called third worldism. And third worldism is this notion that Western civilization is the ultimate evil. The proxy of Western civilization in the Middle East is Israel, and that every evil that Israel does is simply a microcosm of the larger evils that Western civilization has committed. So this is pretty rough stuff. I mean, we're seeing it with Mamdani, we're seeing it with Ilhan Omar, we're seeing it with El-Sayed, and more of the Democratic leadership has no choice but to greenlight this stuff because they know if they don't, they're the next ones to get ousted.
1: You know, and let's move to Texas, where Democrat nominee James Tallarico once pushed a non-meat campaign, even though he now says he's not a vegan. It's really bizarre. He's even pretending to like the menu items at Cracker Barrel to relate now to Texas voters. And if you remember, this same guy also said when he was asked, what do you love? He said, I love trans kids. Just really weird. Take a listen to this.

0: Congressman, what do you think about, you know, Trump calls him Telefrico. What do you think about him now trying to remake his brands? This is the same guy who said God is non-binary as well. He's radical. He's radically left, although he looks like a, you know, Charlie Brown character.
1: Well, don't forget, he also said there are six genders. And he said, let's put a welcome mat on the border. This is a very strange guy. And fortunately, because he's been in elected office, we have all kinds of recordings of the statements that he has made. But now he's trying to appeal to mainstream. And so he's trying to reinvent himself. The big advantage he has, and I'd say really the only advantage he has, is that so much money has been spent attacking his opponent, Ken Paxton. And I'm talking about well over $125 million between his Republican opponent and his Republican critics. And since May, Tallarico himself. If Ken Paxton can close in on the money chase, it's like $72 million right now for Tallarico and about $17 million for Paxton in terms of what the candidates themselves has raised. But if we can close that gap, then it's going to be a blowout election. But we can't do it without the money. And I was very happy to hear that the president's going to be weighing in because he's going to need that money and even more.
0: Steve, speaking of the president, I want to pivot to this story. Maria Bartiromo, the money honey, fired by Fox News, multiple outlets reporting she was let go for allegedly sharing confidential Fox Business editorial guidance with senior White House officials, though her attorney claims she wasn't fired and that she's still under contract. President Trump, he posted on Truth Social, writing this, responding to it. I can't believe Maria Bartiromo is no longer going to have her great shows on Fox News, Business, three different shows, always number one. Maria is a total professional and a true warrior. Her fans, of which there are many, will not be happy. God bless you, Maria. So, Steve, what do you make about this stunning turn? I mean, she helped launch Fox Business. She was there for over a decade.
2: She did. This is a nightmare for Fox executives. This is not what they want. And as I understand it, bottom line, all she wanted to do was report on Trump's address to the nation back in July on alleged Chinese interference in the 2020 election. And the exec said, no, we're not touching it. And then she apparently texted it to the message that they got from their execs to Peter Navarro, and he shared it up the chain. And he is saying that this is a clear example of Fox executives pursuing their own interests at the expense of the interests of the truth and of their audience. You know, I got to be honest, and you know this, everyone at Newsmax knows this. In news media, the foundation of the business model is trust. And the wider legacy news media is finding that out the hard ways. They're seeing their viewership implode. And when audiences fail to trust you as a reliable mediator of information, they go elsewhere. And I think Fox News is once again finding itself caught demonstrating that its loyalties are for its own, you know, corporate executive interests and not with reliably mediating information to their audience. And that's bad enough. But in a populist age, you know, it's particularly bad because if you open up enough of a gap between your own executive elite interests and the interests of your audience, the people, note they should be the same. That's where the trust comes in. The more the people trust you as a reliable mediator of information, right, the better your business is going to do. But if there's a widening gap between what's perceived as executive interests and the interests of your audience, you're toast. So they have to be, they may end up getting Liz Cheney'd. they need to be, Fox execs need to be very careful here and prove their bona fides to their audience before their audience abandons them.
0: I mean, to not cover the president of the United States address, that is just appalling. Jack Kingston, Steve Turley, thank you both.
2: Thank you so much.
0: Well, coming up, the left intensifying the fight to stop ICE from doing its job. And Angel Mom takes aim at Democrats protecting illegals over Americans. There she is. She is brave. She is strong. She is incredible. And she's going to share her story with us next.

0: recognition, but lost to Walter Mondale.
1: Welcome back to The Count. We're counting down the major stories of the week. I'm Lydia Serrani. Now to story number four on our countdown, ICE surge. ICE broke records last month, though, arresting nearly 51,000 illegals across our nation. Angel mom Patricia Fox testifying in front of Congress this week to address the horrific results when you choose illegals over Americans.
2: We get it. You guys hate Trump. The campaign ads, they're all the same. Taking the fight to Trump, standing against Trump, Trump, Trump, Trump. You need to love Americans more than you hate Trump.
1: Her daughter, Carissa, catastrophically injured after an illegal hit the motorcycle Carissa was riding in Aurora, Colorado. Joining me now, the courageous mother herself, Patricia Fox, and her beautiful daughter, Carissa. Thank you both so much for joining us. So, Patricia, talk to me about this fight. You're turning your pain into purpose. Why?
3: This can't keep happening. You know, when this happened, it took 6 months for us to even know that the person that had hit Carissa was an illegal alien. They initially told us that she was a citizen. And then it was 6 months later that we found out the truth. And, you know, your mind just can't comprehend that this actually could have never happened, should have never happened, because it was somebody that should never have been in the country in the first place, driving on our roads and, you know, endangering other people's lives.
1: What happened to that illegal? I know that she had to pay reparations, right? She had to pay something, but it wasn't for your daughter. Tell us about that.
3: Yeah. She was initially charged with five charges, all but one was dropped. And a part of that plea deal, she was ordered to pay $15,000 restitution for the motorcycle that she was riding on, belonging to her friend. There was nothing for Carissa.
1: Nothing for Carissa. When you hear Democrats like Jayapal saying, this is a waste of my time, right? What goes through your minds?
3: It's not... I'm glad she has the luxury of thinking that, you know, because it means it hasn't happened to her yet. We don't sit in those chairs and share our stories for their sympathy or their I'm sorry's. You know, what's happened to us has already happened to us. We sit in those chairs to make sure that nobody else has to sit in those chairs. So if that means I sit in that chair to protect Jayapal's kids, then I'll do it.
1: You know, the Democrat Party claims to be the party of compassion, that it cares about people, but clearly they don't care about your daughter. They don't care about Marcus Coleman's daughter, Delilah. What do you think about this idea to protect these illegal aliens, to make them the victims and not the true victims like your daughter?
3: Well, they can't stay on topic. They can't talk about Delilah. They can't talk about Chris Alou. They've got to change, you know, well, this guy was in the military and his wife and, you know, and this and that. And it's like, you know what, if you want to talk about it, then have another hearing, you know, for that. But can we, you know, for one hearing, talk about the victims, the actual victims that have lost their lives, that have lost their futures? That would be nice.
1: Now, you brought up during the hearing that 70-plus Colorado schools participating in an anti-ICE walkout. There they are right there. What do you think about this younger generation being indoctrinated by the woke mob, confusing them that ICE is the bad guy here?
3: It makes me so angry. And, you know, and I said it before, it's really easy to make ICE the enemy when it's not your daughter that paid for it. So.
1: And you've also been fighting Medicaid as well, right?
3: Yes. Colorado Medicaid budget is decided by a Democrat-led joint budget committee, and they cut quite a bit of funding for people that are in Chris's level of care. So it's not just affecting us. It's affecting an entire community of of people who desperately need equipment and nursing and that kind of thing. While we, you know, I think the last number was $127 million spent towards healthcare for people without immigration status.
1: Wow. How can people help you?
3: You know, honestly, the biggest thing is getting out in November and voting. Mm-hmm. I mean, vote like Chris is your daughter, because she could be.
1: She certainly could be. And there's also a GoFundMe as well for Carissa.
3: Yes, correct. We've got a GoFundMe right now. We're working on hopefully raising the funds to get the wheelchair that she needs that she's been denied.
1: All right. 20,000 raised so far. All right. Thank you so much, Patricia, and may God continue to give you strength. Thank you.
3: Thank you.
1: While Democrats are protecting illegals, Republicans in the Trump administration, they are breaking records, getting the illegals out of our nation. Just take a listen to Border Czar Tom Homan, who is on Carl Higbee's frontline this week.
4: June, ICE arrested more illegal aliens than any time in history of the agency. July, they broke that record. And I just got notified this morning, August, an all-time new record.
1: ICE, again, making a record, almost 51,000 arrests last month alone. For perspective, Biden's best was under 10,000. Joining me now, former Texas Congresswoman Myra Flores. Myra, thank you so much for joining us after hearing Carissa's story, her testimony there. And the Democrats, they don't seem to care. What's it going to take for them to understand that their duty, their job, they were elected to protect Americans, not illegals?
5: It's going to take an illegal immigrant hurt their own child. They don't care because it's not their children that they're losing. It's the American people that are suffering the consequences of the Democrat Party's open border policies. Under the Biden administration, millions of people came here illegally that had a criminal record. President Trump made a promise to secure the border, and he has. But unfortunately, millions of illegal immigrants are already here with criminal records, and that is why our ICE agents are doing the best that they can to deport these people with criminal record to protect the American people and prevent these horrible tragedies from happening. And I thank Patricia Fox for being a voice, because her voice is going to save many children's lives, many American lives, by her speaking up. And that's why it's important to vote Republican this midterm.
1: You know, ICE is keeping Americans safe despite Democrats and what they've done with these sanctuary cities. The latest operation, Rotten Apple, New York City, resulting in the arrest of over 2,000 illegals across the state, including murderers, rapists, pedophiles, drug traffickers. We're talking violent people. Meantime,
5: Absolutely.
1: The governor of New York threatening police officers with arrests if they assist federal authorities.
5: It's unbelievable. And what's crazy is that the majority of our ICE agents are actually Hispanic. The majority of our ICE agents and Border Patrol agents are Hispanic. So to say that our ICE agents are targeting people of color and that they are racist, it's a complete lie, because the majority of them are actually Hispanic. They're just enforcing the laws that Congress put in place. If Congress doesn't like what our ICE agents are doing, then change the law. But our ICE agents are simply following the law.
1: Right. It's if only illegals and Democrats could do the same. Myra Flores, thank you so much.
5: Thank you. God bless you.
1: Thank you. Coming up.
6: Went down and down a percentage point.
1: Hunter Biden, we caught the tail end of that. Wait till you hear his latest confession, his latest announcement. That's next.

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1: Welcome back to The Count. Now to story number three on our countdown. Tisk, Tisk, Tish. Remember Big Tish's entire reasoning on why she wanted to be the Attorney General of New York? Well, here's a refresher.
2: I say one name, Donald Trump. That should motivate you. Get off your
3: boat. Will you sue him for us?
2: Oh, we're going to definitely sue him. We're going to be a real pain in the ass. He's going to know my name personally.
4: Running for Attorney General because I will never be afraid to challenge this illegitimate president when our fundamental rights are at stake.
5: We need to focus on Donald Trump and his abuses. We need to follow his money. We need to find out where he's laundered money. All of those transactions have happened here in New York City.
1: Not only did Tish want to get Trump, she ordered her underlings to do it as well. A former prosecutor, though, blowing the whistle, who now works for the New York State Attorney General's office and the Investor Protection Bureau, said his supervisor in Tish James' office ordered him to find and pursue crimes committed by Trump allies and groups tied to the president. The prosecutor says he was specifically ordered to target Trump himself, Truth Social, and others without even having a credible reason for targeting the organizations. Since these claims were made, the White House has fired back over the lawfare, with a representative stating that this is simply more proof of the weaponization of the justice system by Letitia James to target President Trump and her political opponents. The far-left Democrats' lawfare against President Trump, his family, and allies must stop. Reports this week saying that the whistleblower met with the FBI and the Department of Justice for several hours. Joining us now, former Trump campaign aide Rick Gates. Also with us, independent Women Ambassador Peyton McNabb. Rick, you know all too well about lawfare and being targeted. Talk to me about, you know, will Big Tish be in big trouble once and for all? I mean, how do you weaponize the highest law, the highest office in New York to go after the president because you don't like him to score political points?
6: Yeah, I think we've seen this time and time again. And in listening to the report, you know, Lydia, am I surprised? Absolutely not. It's disheartening. It's good that the proof is getting out. But I think for a lot of us that went through this, along with the president and others out there that continue to face this kind of weaponization of our legal system, you want to hope that there's accountability. You know, we've had Attorney General Todd Blanche and former Attorney General Pam Bondi, you know, look at a lot of these cases, whether it's Comey, Brennan, Clapper, you know, a lot of corruption by these individuals happening behind the scenes that they never thought was going to see the light of day. So we're getting transparency, which is fantastic. The information is getting out so the American people now know how people inside government, how corrupt that they can be. But now we need accountability. That's what I'm hoping that they bring with Letitia James.
1: Well, speaking of someone who will never face accountability is Hunter Biden. Deadbeat Hunter has been on a month-long podcast tour looking for relevancy. He did an interview this week that just might be his wackiest one yet. I mean, we know Hunter hung out with Russian hookers, crack smoking, you name it. But now he apparently has a different type. Listen to this.
7: Are you gay?
8: Only a little bit.
7: A little bit.
8: Yeah.
7: I think more or less than 50%.
8: What?
7: More or less than 50%.
8: 48.6.
7: If you were gay, would I be your type?
8: No, a little bit more masculine would be, I think, my type.
7: If I'm not your type, then why did you embrace me like this? Go ahead, take a look.
8: But Jesus Christ. I don't know. It all is coming back to me. I was in a stupor at that point, I think. That was pre-2019 when I got sober.
7: Did I hear you're a painter?
1: Okay, Peyton, so I think he's joking, but we don't know for sure. Why do you think Hunter is going on all of these podcasts? What is he gearing up for? What do you think?
3: You know, I think you're exactly right. This is a tour to try to gain some relevancy back. And I think really all he's done is just continue to show that he's a joke and that people take him in that way. But back to the percentages, I didn't realize that we were basing all of this off of a percentage now. I think it is refreshing, though, because this might be at least one percentage that that Hunter is willing to be transparent on when it comes to the Biden family.
1: You know, Rick, Hunter raked in millions of dollars from Burisma, his wonderful paintings, of course, because he's just such an artist, but apparently he's not good of an artist anymore. I don't know. We know why they paid that money. Anyway, but now he says he's broke. Listen to this.
9: How did you scrape the money together for it?
8: Well, I still had the residual. Like, for instance, I still was on the board of Burisma, and so I never went broke. Is that my dad, I took that when my dad was vice president, and the requirement of the board would be that I would show up for four meetings a year. Even when I was a crack addict and out of my mind, I could show up for four meetings a year.
1: I mean, and just you shake your head. What do you think, Rick?
6: Yeah, I think it's very sad. I think that you asked the question, why is he going on all these interviews? I think part of it, most of it, you nailed it. He's broke. He's in debt. He's trying to figure out how he's going to move forward and pay that debt, you know, possibly with some of the help from his family. But, you know, clearly, I think there's a lot of debt there that he has that he's got to figure out how to get paid back. And, you know, look, I think it's just disheartening to see that type of interview where a lot of these questions he's answering now, he could have answered back years ago when he lied about many of these answers. I mean, if he wants to come out and great and tell the truth, that's great. But I think the American people will see this for what it is, and that's probably him trying to make a quick buck.
1: Well, Joe said he's the smartest guy he knows. Peyton, Rick, thank you guys.
6: Take care, Lydia.
1: All right. Coming up, a doctor accused of carrying out an elaborate birth tourism scheme in Miami, now facing the music. Newsmax brought you the investigation first. We'll have an update coming up next.

0: paid. Is justice denied?
1: Welcome back to The Count. I'm Lydia Serrani. Now to story number two on our countdown, birth tourism takeover, takedown, a showdown during a House Oversight Committee hearing this week. The founder of Have My Baby in Miami, Dr. Vladimir Lorenz, got a grilling, his company allegedly helping thousands of foreign women have their babies on U.S. soil. Allegedly the reason so their kids could become U.S. citizen. Here are some highlights from that hearing. Watch this.
2: The strong sense that birth tourism is wrong, I think, stems from the idea that American citizenship, one of the most valuable things in the world, should not be attained under false pretenses. There were likely 200,000 to 300,000 children born to birth tourists in the last decade. So it's not a trivial number.
3: Is it true that your business, Have My Baby in Miami, marketed itself to and facilitated the entry of foreign nationals seeking to come to the United States to give birth and obtain birthright citizenship for their children?
4: On the advice of counsel, I respectfully decline to answer the question on the grounds that a truthful answer may tend to incriminate me, and I invoke my rights under the Fifth Amendment to the United States.
1: It was on his website. Dr. Lorenz pled the fifth on every single question, kind of Dr. Fauci style, and he even left the hearing early. All this is President Trump. He's cracking down on this practice, this birth tourism, and back in July, we investigated this entire operation on my show, Sunday Agenda, which will be at noon tomorrow. All right. During our investigation, we learned South Florida, it is a hotbed for this birth tourism. We expose Have My Baby in Miami for their operation. This company claims they've welcomed more than 1,600 families from all over the world, birthing more than 2,000 babies, anchor babies, right here in the United States. Joining me now, Director of Border Security and Immigration at the Heritage Foundation and former Department of Homeland Security Acting Deputy Chief of Staff, Laura Reese. Also with us, Managing Partner at Dave Ehrenberg Law and former Palm Beach County State Attorney Dave Ehrenberg. Dave, I had you on the show for this case. If you remember, we talked about it, how you were saying it was almost impossible to stop it from happening. Newsmax, we did an in-depth investigation. We even called them up and went through the script of say, hey, you know, I'm from this country and I want to come in and I want to have my baby. And now he's pleading the fifth. So are we getting one step closer to shutting down this birth tourism?
5: Well, this guy, you are, Lydia, he's under active investigation by the feds. That's why he took the fifth so many times. And physicians can cross the line from standard medical care into criminal liability when they do things like act as business partners or conspirators with these concierge brokers or issue like fraudulent backdated paperwork to help foreign nationals bypass visa screening or engage in these structured cash transactions to hide foreign payments. So although when I was on with you previously, I said it's very difficult to find and prosecute these folks. This guy led with his chin. He's advertising openly. And if they can show that he crossed the line from being a physician who just helps with medical care into any of these things I just mentioned, then his goose is cooked.
1: Maybe he was. Maybe Trump was watching. Maybe Trump was watching our Newsmax investigation and gave him the idea to go after this guy, because this is the specific agency that we covered and called and investigated. So, Laura, meantime, here's what Democrats like Congresswoman Ayanna Pressley says, birth tourism. It's not about birth tourism, this hearing. Here's what it's really about. Listen to this.
6: The great replacement theory is a conspiracy that falsely claims that white people are being deliberately replaced by immigrants and people of color. It is a far right, white supremacist ideology that far too many Republicans believe is real. We all understand that birth tourism is illegal. What this is about is a strategy to codify the great replacement theory in law, to further codify white supremacy, and to weaponize the entire federal government in pursuance of it.
1: Codify white supremacy. Laura, what do you think about that?
7: Well, it's her only trick. So, you know, no surprise there.

0: What's so maddening about all of this is it just absolutely cheapens the meaning of US citizenship. And this was discussed during oral arguments before the Supreme Court, the fact that birth tourism exists and is a serious problem. And despite that, the Supreme Court issued an egregious decision in Trump v. Barbara. And so now the Trump administration is trying to fix things on the margins. But what Congress needs to do is make very objective standards. Is the parent a U.S. citizen? Yes, your child can be a U.S. citizen. If the parent's a green card holder, that should be debated. If the parent is a temporary visitor or an illegal alien, absolutely. Absolutely not. Your child is not a U.S. citizen.
1: Dave, before I let you go, how many of these agencies are now, as we speak, scrubbing their websites?
2: They are, because now we're all talking about it. And the Supreme Court did issue a very powerful ruling in Barbara that does shut down a lot of the attempts that have been undergone by the administration to try to clamp down on certain aspects of immigration. And this is one of them. But fraud is fraud. And when you lie on your visa application, or when you encourage people to engage in money laundering or fraud, you can get brought down too. So that's why calling attention to this is really important.
1: It certainly is. Laura and Dave, thank you both.
0: Thank you.
2: Thank you.
1: A new conflict igniting between the U.S. and Canada, why it's being called the Great Meme War. That's next.

0: was the work of many heads and many hands.
1: Welcome back to The Count. We're counting down the major stories of the week. We are wrapping up our countdown with story number one, campaign against Canada. America's socialist top hat is getting its flannel in a twist once again, taking a break from ice fishing and speaking French just long enough to throw a few limp jabs at who else? But President Trump, Canadian Prime Minister Mark Carney, rushing to reporters. He's upset about apparently saying that if he wants to cooperate with the United States, they need to stop doing memes about him. Does he mean like this one?

0: Joining us now, political strategist and CEO of Compass Strategies, Luke Ball. Also with us, TP USA contributor and comedian Joe Bob. Joe Bob, what do you think about Carney saying, stop doing memes on me?
1: Well, first of all, you said that the memes like this one, and then you showed a, what I believe, a very real and accurate depiction of the United States invading Canada. I'm not sure where the meme was there.
0: Right.
1: But you know what I think this actually shows is that, first things first, they don't have a very good negotiating position. So I guess some of the big Canadian exports are going to get a little bit more expensive, like hockey sticks, maple syrup, tikka masala, Indian food, whatever it is that Canada's exporting to the United States might get a little bit more expensive, but they depend on us so much. But also, though, to the meme point, I do think this is a thing on the left that we should exploit just a little bit more. Tim Walz is a great example in this. Governor of Minnesota, obviously a bunch of fraud, obviously a bunch of immigration problems. But remember, the United States of America effectively put out so many harsh memes against him, he decided to quit his job. I hope that the same circumstances apply to Mr. Carney there in Canada, and him saying as much makes me think it's actually possible to transpire.
0: You know, Luke, and talk to me about the retaliatory tariffs from Canada going into effect this coming Tuesday, September 8th, ranging anywhere from 15% to 50% on Canadian goods. Do they understand that we're in charge here? Like, what does Canada not understand?
2: They don't, and part of it is posturing. But anyone who looks at Trump's economic policy and in conjunction with his foreign affairs policy wonders why he's putting tariffs on there, apparently has just learned about Donald Trump. Since the 1980s, he has been out there saying the rest of the world has taken advantage of us. He went on Oprah and said the same thing. He ran ads in newspapers saying, why on earth are we paying so much money to other countries when they're getting the better side of the United States of America? They're getting better deals. It prompted Oprah to say, are you going to run for president? So he's been thinking about this for like 40 and 50 years. His policies have not changed. Canada needs the United States more than we need them. And I believe it's a tactic to force them to the negotiating table. Ultimately, his best interest is what the interest of the American people is. He is trying to get the better deal for the United States. So when all of the posturing is done by folks on the other side like Canada, I think they'll come to an agreement and the United States will be on top.
0: Joe Bob, what do you think about the memes? I think they're hilarious. I don't think we should stop them. I think they should wrap them up, like ramp them up.
1: Oh, of course. And him saying that, I think, only implies that it actually affects him. If it actually affects him, oh, well, let's go full pedal to the metal. Not that we aren't already. I think our best memers have been on this for quite some time. But effectively, what the Prime Minister of Canada, like you said, America's, what is it, top hat, effectively invited as many memes as possible. So the call to the American people, let's do memes to win this trade war.
0: The meme is on. Guys, thanks so much for joining us.
2: Thank
0: Luke
2: you.
0: And Joe Bob, thank you. All right, the left is playing the climate blame game again, this time after a deadly disaster and flooding in Nepal. But we're calling out the BS. That's next in some media madness.

0: Welcome back to The Count. We're counting down the major stories of the week. I'm Lydia Serrani. Time now for some media madness. Joining us now, senior policy analyst, Committee for a Constructive Tomorrow, and co-host of Front Porch Politics, Melanie Collette. Also with us, associate editor at Media Research, Nick Fonzaccaro. Thank you guys so much for joining us. So Legacy Media's climate cult, it is at it again, the green new hoax. This time they're pointing fingers at what caused the catastrophic flooding that killed over 1,000 people in Nepal. Watch this.
1: Nepal is just one example of how the worsening impacts of climate change are becoming more of a reality in many parts of the world.
2: The warning was, if the global temperature rises, weather events will become more extreme. We are seeing that.
0: Climate change blame for the glacial flood that killed all these people. And all that in that horrific video we watched, actual journalist Michael Schellenberger says many of those lives, they could have been saved. Blaming the now shuttered U.S. aid, which he says poured billions into Nepal over the years for things like nature-based solutions to climate change and gender inclusion instead of actual glacier sensors and sirens Nepal needed to alert people so they could evacuate. So, Nick, what do you make of the media slant and not reporting what is actually accurate?
3: Yeah, it's just a way for them to try to gin up, make the climate an election issue again, because it's definitely has fallen off as an issue that really anybody's caring about outside of prices and stuff. So they're trying to pile on for the midterms. And what we're seeing in the facts is just not bearing out, right? There was talk of like there was an earthquake that caused like the clog, then the flood happened afterward. Last time I checked, climate doesn't affect earthquakes. And like, and especially now when they're talking about how like the weather's getting worse, we're in the peak of hurricane season and we're only on letter E, and we're only getting tropical storms so far, no hurricanes yet. So I really don't know what he's talking about with CBS. They're trying to say that things are getting worse. This is something that Barry Weiss needs to work on.
0: Right. And the same people that are talking about combating climate change are flying around in their private jets and the yachts in the ocean. And speaking of hypocrisy, New Jersey Governor Mikey Sherrill, who despite admitting over 6,600 non-citizens were registered to vote in her state, says Trump doesn't have any evidence of fraud. Melanie, watch this.
4: I think what the people of New Jersey want to see is a transparent, accountable government. And Trump is doing the exact opposite, making spurious claims, presenting no evidence, constantly hiding the ball, which is why you see these desperate attempts to, in any way possible, steal the outcome of the election.
0: Melanie, I love Erin Burnett. Like, how does she not push back? Because you know I would, Melanie. You know you've been on set with me. I would say, excuse me, you admitted to 6,600 people were registered to vote on your voter rolls, Mikey Sherrill. What do you think about that?
5: And you have to understand, I'm here in New Jersey, okay? I live in Cayman County, New Jersey. I was a sitting commissioner here, and elections are won and lost on 100 votes or so. In municipalities, elections can be won or lost with one vote. I've seen it over the course of the time that I've been in politics. Now, does that mean that there's some ongoing scandal? But that does mean that when the right was saying, hey, maybe we shouldn't be registering people to vote when they get their driver's license, just in case people who are here are legally start getting registered to vote. We don't want to see that. And they allowed that to happen. They said it was a computer glitch. Sure. We said it was a logical conclusion when you were going to have a policy that was that dumb. That is a dumb policy. So she really doesn't have a leg to stand on. It was her party that did that. Now she's trying to act like, oh, it wasn't me. I had nothing to do with it. No, you did. It's a problem.
0: No, you did.
5: She really is just slamming Trump anytime, any opportunity she gets. And you're right, that reporter would push back on that.
0: I mean, how do you not push back on the lie? Nick, I have to ask you, since we're doing some media madness, Maria Bartiromo, she's out at Fox. She helped launch Fox Business. They said she shared a memo with the White House, Peter Navarro. What do you make of that? What do you make of this?
3: Yeah, it's absolutely surprising because she's been there for so long. She's been such a staple at the network. And hey, maybe we'll see what comes out of this. Maybe we'll see where she lands. Maybe a press secretary at some point. But who knows? Like, so basically, it's a really surprising move.
0: It really is. And Melanie, what did you think about this? Were you shocked?
5: I was, but you know, those of us who hear the things on the ground behind the scenes are not too surprised that they probably were upset with how close she is to Trump. That is my guess. I'm surprised she used a screenshot, but because I could see how you could get in trouble doing that. But I was surprised that they let her go. But I think Fox over the years has just kind of proven that they don't think that anybody is irreplaceable. If you're going to do it to Bill O'Reilly, you're going to do it to Tucker. I don't see how Maria Bartiromo would be any different to them if you make them mad.
0: Yeah. And Nick, who do you think would be the new White House press secretary? Who's your money on?
3: Ooh, there's a lot of good names out there. Maybe her, maybe Scott Jennings, although we would miss him being on CNN there to actually push back and be one of the few voices of reason. Him and maybe Shermichael Singleton from CNN, too. Both of them are really good, smart eggs.
0: Yep, there's a lot of great qualified candidates out there. Melanie, Nick, thank you guys. And that'll do it for this edition of The Count. I'm Lydia Serrani. Thank you guys. Trust and remember, God is with you and always, always have a great rest of your evening.
6: Frontline 6 o'clock here on the East Coast, and the jury remains deadlocked. What we're hearing, 11 to 1. Day 6 of deliberations wrapped up this afternoon in the Lindsey Clancy trial, and jurors were sent home again. But what happened inside the jury and the courtroom may be the reason why one juror reportedly refused to follow the judge's instruction, forcing the judge to intervene. We're going to discuss with our legal panel in just a bit. Plus, with the Clarity Act on the horizon, risk is on and crypto surge today. XRP leading the charge, up more than 10% on the day as investors bet on a major shakeup in crypto regulation. And Bo Bergdahl's conviction back on after he walked off his post in Afghanistan in 2009 and was captured by the Taliban. Bergdahl was held for nearly 5 years before his release in 2014, where he later faced a court-martial and was convicted of desertion and misbehavior before the enemy. Now, the D.C. Circuit has restored that conviction, saying that the previous court had no jurisdiction to intervene in military law in the first place. But first, all aboard the Trump train. Next stop, deportation station. Let's do this.

0: For those of you who were little on the fence about whether or not Mark Wayne Mullen was doing everything he possibly could to get the people who shouldn't be here out, hold my beer. New data today shows the staggering number and the reduction of foreign-born people here in America. That includes illegals. We're taking a... this is a magnitude that can only be seen through a graphic representation. I just got to show you guys this. You are not going to believe. These are the data points. These are in the millions right here, not thousands. So before I go into this, think about the effort it requires to move 3 million people out of this country that don't want to leave. This 8-year span, as you can see from basically here back, all right, this is Barack Obama, 37 million to about 43.5 million living in America, people who shouldn't be here, or I should say foreign-born people. I also like to point out that that little dip that you see in the graph right here, where it stays at 40 to 40, it actually dips a little bit statistically. Yeah, that was Tom Homan and his hard work that were deporting people for which Obama, oh, that's right, he awarded him a medal for that. But I digress. Anyway, this little part right here, okay, this is where Trump 1 got in, okay? We got a slight decline. It went up, and then it comes back down. Trump was working on it. He was doing a pretty good job, which is nice. But then Biden took over. This line right here. Biden comes in. Pow! Look at this. 8.3 million in growth just in this 4 years. That's more than the last 12 years of presidents prior, which was only 7.9 million. Think about that. And why did Democrats do that? What? Oh, that's why. Yes, migration is fueling the less victor. Oh. Because foreign-born people vote Democrat by a margin of almost 4-1. And 43% of New York is foreign-born, by the way. Same goes for Al Said in Michigan. He won the foreign-born areas by massive margins. They're mostly Muslim there, too. That's literally the Democrat playbook. Americans aren't actually stupid enough to fall for these liberal lies, so Democrats just import people that will vote for them, whether they're here legally or not, by the way. Why else would they freak out about, I don't know, ICE at polling stations?
1: Roving patrols of ICE agents suddenly showing up at polling stations.
2: There is no place at our polling sites for federal troops or federal law enforcement, including ICE.
0: No regard for what that will do to a functioning part of society. Ah, to hell with your town and your infrastructure that probably can't handle these mass influx of people. We need it for votes. Sincerely, Democrats everywhere. But this is really cool part right here. These last 2 years, starting here, when we got rid of the house plant, Trump comes in and pow, pow, look at that, erases almost half the margin of what Biden brought in, largely driven by Mark Wayne Mullen and Tom Homan in the last few months. Tom Homan even said it here on the show earlier this week.
3: June, ICE arrested more illegal aliens than any time in history of the agency. July, they broke that record. And I just got notified this morning, August, an all-time new record.
0: So again, for those who were like a little poo-poo-y on Mark Wayne Mullen because he maybe didn't take an extremely aggressive stance in the media, I will take results over rhetoric any day of the week. And if you still don't believe me, let's just follow the science and do a little bit of data here. See this line right here? That's right when Trump took over. No new laws were passed. No dollar amounts were changed in allocation for any resources. Just a new president. Bringing the grand total in the last 18 months of people getting bounced out of here down 2.3 million. 15.8. Look at that. Illegals bounced out of this country. Think about that. Since Mark Wayne Mullen and, you know, came in, dramatic escalation of ICE arrests. Less headlines, but more results. Again, this is cold data from the results, folks. It went from arresting 10,000 people a month under Biden, as much as a million came in at the same time, to over 50,000 arrests with statistically zero people coming across the border illegally.
4: I closed our border. We haven't had a person come in illegally into our country through the southern border in 17 months now. They just announced 17 months. Nobody. Nobody gets in.
0: This is 100% of what I voted for. And anybody who's not satisfied by this, who's like, oh, it's not enough. Think about how hard it is to get people out of this country that don't want to leave. How many of you can't even get your own toddler out of the bathtub before bedtime, all right? They're getting out 50,000 people a month. Keep in mind, that level of detentions and deportations is basically equal to the entire number of arrest warrants served by every local, state, and county police officer nationwide in the exact same time frame. Think about that. Yeah, sure. Look, I want all 20 million or even more illegal people bounced the hell out of this country, but I don't have like a Thanos glove where I can be like, pal, you're gone. This is reality, and this is a hell of a start. All right, the man himself, Secretary of Homeland Security, Mark Wayne Mullen. Sir, the numbers don't lie. Bigger and better than anybody's done it before. Deportations are back, baby.
5: Well, let me tell you, the guys at DHS and over at ICE, they're doing a phenomenal job. We're working hard coordinating with serving the warrants we need to serve. We're going after the worst of the worst, and then we're coordinating getting them out of the country as fast as possible. So I tell people when we got into office, we had some coordination we had to do. Once we got here, we all jumped in the same boat. We started rowing the same direction, and we're just now hitting our stride.
0: Well, you know, and I briefly mentioned that. There were a lot of people that were very concerned. Oh, Mark Wayne Mullen is too moderate and this and that. It turns out, Mr. Secretary, you have stepped up beyond what we have ever, like Tom Homan's clip that I played earlier. You're breaking every record right now. 51,000 in August. I mean, what do you say to the people that were a little on the fence about how committed you were to the MAGA agenda?
5: Well, I've been called a lot of things. Moderate hasn't been one of them. but when we start talking about enforcing a law and order, we wanted to do things different. What our goal was is to not be on the front page of the news every single day, because if our men and women are out there and able to do their job without protesters showing up, without cameras being all over the place, mm-hmm. without it being politicized, we knew we could increase our numbers. And that's exactly what we've done. We've allowed these guys to do their job. We've tried to take a step back from the media a little bit because we didn't want to be highlighting it all the time, because we have a job that's more important than me being out on TV. Mm-hmm. And the truth is, sometimes our base, Carl, if they don't see what's happening, they don't believe it's taking place.
0: Right.
5: But I was communicating with the president the whole time. He was seeing the numbers. We knew what was taking place. We are working close with Tom Homan, who's a good friend of mine. We're working close with the White House. And we had some coordination to do. But once we got going, man, it's been very successful. But we're doing it different, too. We're targeting. Instead of just going to all these job sites and raiding these job sites, what we're doing is we're focusing on truly the worst of the worst. We're focusing on these detainers that these liberal states are releasing out of prison, meaning these detainers are individuals that's in prison that the states that are in these sanctuary cities and sanctuary states are releasing back on the streets. When they release them, we go after them. When we find them, what's unusual... Well, it's really not that unusual, but when we serve this warrant, they're usually never by themselves. And so for every one warrant we're serving, we're picking up another 4.2 individuals.
0: Mm-hmm. I remember, sir, when I sat down in your office with you, I don't know, maybe a month or two ago, you said, trust me, you're really going to like what's coming down the pipeline. And, you know, obviously I kept it between us at that point. And today I'm like, I really like what came down the pipeline. Today you actually posted.
5: By the way, that was before you had that brace on your arm.
0: I know. I'm getting back, sir. I'll be back in no time. you actually posted, this was awesome, Good Morning America, today's deportation destination, Haiti, with a picture of a bunch of people getting perp walked onto an airplane. This is exactly what I voted for.
5: Right. Every single day we're having those flights go out. We're headed to Venezuela. We're headed to Haiti. We're headed to Mexico. We're headed to Guatemala. We're even headed to the Middle East. We're headed to Europe. Every single day these flights are leaving our soils and returning these individuals where they came from. And by the way, these guys aren't individuals we want in our country. These are the individuals that Biden allowed to come in, and President Trump is restoring law and order mm-hmm. and getting them out of our country because he's gave us the authority and the finances to do it.
0: No, 100%. And, you know, obviously, to the point that a lot of these liberal cities are not keeping Americans safe. You guys are, ICE is, especially in these sanctuary cities where people are screaming for help. The latest operation, Rotten Apple, which I talked to your colleague Tom Homan about on Tuesday, resulted in over 21, almost 2,200 illegals across the state getting out of there despite zero cooperation with the law enforcement there, not by their doing, but by the governor's edict.
5: Do you know what's interesting, too? Every warrant we served there was individuals that was released out of state prisons inside the state of New York. And people think that it doesn't affect them. But like, what happens is when they release these individuals in New York, it bleeds over into red states. There was one individual we arrested in New York that had been released out of a California prison. And by the way, this was someone that was a child predator that had traveled all the way across the country, and we found him in New York. Well, thankfully, he was in New York and not Oklahoma. But let me tell you, a child that lives in New York is just as important as a child that lives anywhere in the states that surround it or anywhere in the country. And these individuals should never be back on the streets. If these sanctuary cities and sanctuary states would just simply allow us to pick these individuals up once they arrest them, they charge them, and before they release them back on the streets, let us deport them. But they refuse to work with us, and then they make their cities and streets completely unsafe. But President Trump ran on restoring law and order. So guess what? If they're not going to do their job, the men and women at ICE will do their job. We're arresting them or send them home, even if it's an operation that's taking place underneath a governor that doesn't even want us there.
0: Yeah, well, Secretary of DHS Mark Wayne Mullen, sir, 3 million down. You guys are going to keep going. I appreciate it very much.
5: Yes, sir. Thanks, Carl.
0: Thank you.
5: Get well.
0: All right, coming up, New Jersey's Mickey Sherrill says Trump hates the military, but when you look at the facts behind her argument, it gets pretty embarrassing. I'm going to break that down in just a bit. But first, the Clancy trial just hit a major snag. Jurors were sent home again. So what happened behind the scenes that brought this case to this point? I'm going to give you the details next.

0: bin Laden was dead.
1: Now, happy hour just got a lot less happy for some illegals in Memphis. ICE agents raided a Memphis bar over the weekend, detaining over 120 illegal aliens, according to DHS. Among those arrested had criminal convictions to include drug possession, domestic violence, child endangerment, and even prostitution. Witnesses on the ground saying ICE loaded five or six buses packed with illegals outside the bar. This is exactly what I voted for, by the way. But of course, Democrats hate to see it. Memphis Mayor Paul Young, who has approximately zero jurisdiction, putting out a statement saying, "I can assure you of this. The people impacted by what happened this morning are our neighbors, and they're part of the Memphis community, and they deserve to be treated with dignity." No, they're actually here illegally. We can talk about dignity when they stop, I don't know, breaking the law. Border Czar Tom Homan, sir, you've been able to do this with far less friction than we initially saw in Memphis. You've actually been deporting 50K a month, and you're on track this month to do the same thing, which is more than we were getting, less friction. How'd you do it?
2: Well, breaking news. August is at a historic high. I got the numbers this morning.
1: Oh, yeah?
2: So June, ICE arrested more illegal aliens than any time in history of the agency. July, they broke that record. And I just got notified this morning, August, an all-time new record. So ICE is sitting in all cylinders. So they're enforcing law. And what happened in Memphis is, look, I work for the greatest president in my lifetime who's in the Oval Office because of illegal immigration. You know, got the most secure border in my lifetime. And President Trump has promised, you know, mass deportations. That's what we're doing across the country.
1: Yeah, I'd say. What was that number? Can you say?
2: Over 50,000, I think it was like 52,000 arrested in 1 month. But, you know, at the same time, we had operations here in New York. We were pulling operations in Maryland, Virginia, and Florida. We're all over the country.
1: But how have you been able to do it with so much less friction than we saw in, you know, obviously there was the Renee Good, the, you know, the, all those instances. You've been able to do it so much more seamlessly now.
2: Well, look, even though a lot of people disagree with me, targeted enforcement operations, we do our homework. Mm-hmm. Like we've been in New York, have almost 2,200 illegal aliens arrested in New York. It's strategic operations. We didn't give the left time to gather up and interrupt us and interfere with us and attack us. Mm-hmm. In and out. You know, we do strategic hits and we got record numbers for it. For those people that said, you know, the target enforcement operations won't work, we're breaking records every month.
1: I'll say so. And a lot of people criticize Mark Wayne Mullen, the secretary of DHS, when he first came in. It seems like you guys are hitting on all cylinders. So you mentioned New York, and you've got Operation Rotten Apple just resulted in, as you were saying, thousands of illegal aliens in Democrat-run New York, as Kathy Hochul is now banning cooperation with local law enforcement. There's a couple local counties suing her over this. I mean, I wish she would work as hard for the people that elected her. Well, maybe the illegals did elect her, but I wish she would work as hard for the taxpayers as she does for the illegals.
2: I met with Kathy Hochul before she signed that legislation, and I told her if she kicks us out of the jails and ends the 287G program, we're going to have to send more agents to the street. I said it, I meant it, we did it. So, you know, we arrested just shy of 2,200 aliens in New York over the past few weeks. Many of them significant public safety threats. But you know what? I also told her, if you force us into a neighborhood, mm-hmm. rather than letting us operate in the safety and security of a jail, safer for the community, safer for the agent, safer for the alien, if you lock me out of all the jails, you're going to force me to go to the street to find that criminal you released.
1: Right.
2: And there's going to be others we find. Yep. So the collateral arrests are many during this operation.
1: Yeah.
2: And also, a lot of who we arrested, we immediately moved out of state because I can't rent a bed from a local sheriff anymore. So tell me how she's helping the immigrant community. Oh, she says she's helping them. She forced more collateral arrests, moving people out of state for detention, and we're going to keep going. This is just phase one. We're not stopping. We'll be out there tomorrow. We'll be out there across the state to enforce immigration law. Her and the mayor, Mondami, are not going to stop us. They want to sit back and watch us make their state safer. Sit back and watch.
1: Yeah, exactly. The thank you note will never come, but we, the people who live and work here, really do appreciate it. I got to get to this. Earlier in the show, I talked about young kids being victims of this culture war. Heartbreaking news out of New Jersey. 9-month-old baby killed after an unlicensed illegal alien, a driver, struck a mother who was pushing a stroller, two children inside. Now, authorities are charging another woman in the car in connection to this tragedy because they said that woman was aware and knew and allowed her to drive still. I mean, how many more of these stories do we have to hear? Does it have to touch every single person opposing this in order for them to realize it, or is there just no helping it?
2: I'll never understand it. I have met personally hundreds of angel moms and dads who buried their children. I mean, a lot of people talk about family separation with President Trump. No, separation when you bury your child.
1: Yeah.
2: And, you know, getting back to New York, Governor Hochul, Mayor Mondami, have you ever met an angel mom and dad, had a talk? Have you talked to the parents of these people? Because any human being with a reasonable mind would think criminals shouldn't be walking the streets. Work with us and take the criminals off the street. But look, we'll be talking about this case for a few days. Then next week we'll be talking about another one. It's just, it's a tragedy. How many American children, how many American women have been raped and murdered by somebody that's not even supposed to appear? Look, President Trump has illegal immigration down 97%. 97% less people are coming. The most secure border in history. President Trump saving thousands of lives every month. Every criminal alien ICE takes off the street across this country makes that neighborhood safer. That's why crime rates at a record low. Yeah. President Trump made a promise to American people. President is keeping his promise to American people. We're going to make sure we do it for the next 2.5 years.
1: Yeah. So what I'm getting from all this is it's working. The heck with you, Kathy Hochul and Ma'am Danny. And, you know, we're going to keep going.
2: You're damn right we are.
1: Tom Homan. Pleasure, sir.
2: Good to see you.
1: All right. Coming up, a Russian ransomware gang hacking group, top federal law enforcement group, agency, ATF, compromised personal data of more than 1 billion gun owners' documents that they're not even supposed to have, by the way. What do we have to register them in the first place for? Two-Way Tuesday next.

0: The man whose father was impeached by a BS whistleblower and who has had to fight tooth and nail to just come out on top, EVP of the Trump Org, my buddy Eric Trump. All right, Eric, like, now you've got a whistleblower, though, actually coming out in favor, saying that Letitia James was bad and looking for dirt no matter what.
1: By the way, I just need to comment on the post office for a second, Carl, before we get to the whistleblower with Letitia. You're talking about an agency that's lost $120 billion since 2007, right? I mean, almost $9 billion last year. So, you know, they're competing against FedEx. FedEx is a, you know, a public company that actually has to make profitability and actually has to run a profitable business. Otherwise, they go under. So the very same people who are carrying your mail, the same people who are determining your very vote, you know, is an organization that literally lost $9 billion in 1 year and $120 billion in the last 20 years. So I just want to remind your audience of that. But yeah, we had a whistleblower come out in Letitia James. Does that surprise anybody? I wrote an entire book about this. It's called Under Siege. But you had a whistleblower who came out and said that, you know, he was pressured. The entire office was pressured by Letitia James to go on a fishing expedition and go after Donald Trump and his family, me. I mean, I was in that courtroom every single day. But this is no surprise to me, Carl. You know why it's no surprise to me? Because she said it on video, and you've played that video on this show probably more times than any other, you know, show. And I mean, certainly the mainstream media wouldn't play the video, but she comes out and she says, I'm going to go. I'm going to get him. I'm going to get Donald Trump. I'm going to go after him. I'm going to go after his kids. I'm going to go into my office every single day, and I'm going to crucify Donald Trump. I'm going to go after him, and then I'm going to leave. I'm going to go home, and then the next day I'm going to go in and do it again. And so does it surprise me that a whistleblower is coming out now? It's surprising that it took so long. But, I mean, she on video has said this multiple times,
0: Eric,
1: that was
0: her
1: only priority was, you know, not the state of New York, not the people of New York, but to go after political opponents. And so, you know, and not shocking that this person is coming out.
0: I think the actual, her words were verbatim, were going to be a real pain in his ass, which you guys ended up winning everything. So that's fine. Next thing I want to go over you, and look, you and I talk about doing stuff with like Lake America and joking about this stuff all the time. Your dad actually did it. He was like, Canada, I really don't like you. It's no longer Ontario. It's now America.
1: Well, you know, Ontario and Ford and Canada and all these people were giving him a hard time. He goes, you know what? This is a big, beautiful lake. You know, America has a very long border on that lake, as you know better than anyone. I've been to it many, many times. It's a spectacular place. Why is it named Lake Ontario? Why don't we have a lake? I mean, we already have a Gulf, right? Gulf of America. And I was there, you know, when we flew over. We were the first aircraft. Air Force One was the first aircraft that flew over Gulf of America. And the pilot got on the, you know, on the loudspeaker and said, you know, congratulations. We did this 2 years ago on the way to Super Bowl. Yeah. And then when my father started playing around with it, and by the way, it took off, Carl, immediately.
0: Yeah.
1: He goes, you know, maybe we'll rename Lake Ontario Lake of America. And honestly, you know, Twitter went wild. Instagram went wild. Everybody said to do it. And about, you know, 2 hours later, the executive order was on the, you know, the Resolute desk and he was signing it. It was pretty amazing. But you know what I love about it, honestly, aside from, you know, changing names, and I'm America First guy, you know, it is nice to see a president who actually cares to put this country first. Then you see Hochul in New York, governor of New York, coming out saying, how dare you? It will always be Lake Ontario to me. I mean, where is the American spirit? I mean, where you had these same people with Mexico. They were happy it was called, you know, Gulf of Mexico.
0: Yeah.
1: Why in the world would they not want that to be reflective of the greatest superpower in the world, the greatest country in the world? Why in the world would any politician in America fight the fact that, you know, a beautiful lake, this, you know, one of the great lakes should be named after our nation as opposed to a province in Canada,
0: well,
1: you know,
0: Eric,
1: our 51st state. It doesn't make a whole lot of sense.
0: I brought up the other night that these are the same people who renamed like 650 military bases and then tore down a billion statues so they can pound sand. I got to get to the White House ballroom. Supreme Court says, yes, of course you can rebuild this. You're not using any government funds and you're the best builder in the country right now. I mean, like, what's to stop them?
1: You know, it was amazing. I said this to my father a couple weeks ago. I mean, I see the ballroom going up all the time. And this is serious construction, Carl. I mean, this is serious concrete pours and rebar. And, you know, I mean, it, you know, and then you have Elizabeth Warren. We will take down that ballroom. We will. And I'm looking at my father last week. Literally, we're in the ballroom. We're in what will be the future ballroom. And I go, I wouldn't be. Listen, I've been in construction my entire life. It's probably something I know better than any human being on this planet. And I look at him. I go, I wouldn't want to be the guy who has to take down this this structure. This is seriously well designed, seriously well built, obviously for various reasons. I go, Poor bastards will be in here with a rock hammer for the next 47 yeah. years trying to take this down and make absolutely no progress.
0: Yeah, I'm sure your dad used like 12,000.
1: Right.
0: Yeah,
1: the White House needed it, right? And by the way, the White House Correspondents' Dinner, where they want to come in and shoot my father and kill a president, you know, kind of proved the point that you needed a place that you could secure on the White House grounds versus taking these events to, you know, the Hilton and the Marriotts and, you know, throughout Washington, D.C., and I can tell you, I know every inch of that ballroom. I know every piece of marble that's getting selected. I know the columns. I know the chandeliers. And I know the heart and soul that my father has put into it. And the place is going to be beyond spectacular. I mean, truly best in the world.
0: No, it is. And I'm sure your dad used like 12,000 PSI concrete just so they couldn't sink a jackhammer into it. Eric, pleasure, my man, as always. Take it easy.

0: ParamountPlus.com.
1: Ladies and gentlemen, I present to you the Gen Z stare. You ever order a coffee or something, and the young worker just stares at you instead of responding to you or answering a question? They just point up to some menu somewhere, and they give you that, like, blank stare, like they don't know what they're... Well, that's now become a popular TikTok trope coined the Gen Z stare. Quote, a silent blank expression. It gets at something real. We're quite literally talking to people. Gen Z makes tons of TikTok videos and conversations with, like, ChatGPT, but they can't talk to people. This is the decline of saying things out loud. COVID kind of did this, and devices and remote working certainly doesn't help either. Newsmax contributor Kay Smythe and host of Sean Farage live.

0: to stop mansplaining it to me. You know, you're attacking me. They start playing the victim and getting all like sensitive. It's really bizarre. And it's not good. It's not good for the future of our country if you can't coach children or youngsters or folks who, you know, are just coming up in the world, and you can't give them guidance, because once you give them guidance, it's viewed as some sort of evil tool of the patriarchy. It really is scary. So the Gen Z stare is real. And the only time I've ever used the Gen Z stare is if someone's speaking a different language at me in my own country. Then I just stare at them until they speak English or go away.
1: That's actually... fair point. And yeah, the other thing, problem, you can't tell a kid that they're stupid anymore, so they just go through life continuing to be stupid. They don't take feedback. All right, speaking of COVID impacts, the new documents, Kay, claimed when Pfizer board member Scott Gottlieb briefed the CIA on COVID-19 in May of 2020, he dismissed two influential studies indicating the virus killed far fewer people than expected. So, and they also knew natural immunity worked in 2020, and they were like, nope, not a thing, go get the jab.
2: Yeah, we knew it worked back in 2003. I was actually just having this conversation this afternoon with Rick Leventhal, Newsmax's Rick Leventhal. His wife, Kelly, and I were both in China at the same time, not on the same trip together, but in 2003 when the SARS epidemic hit. And it was just like COVID, you know, the Chinese lockdown. It was kind of weird to be one of the only people in Tiananmen Square on the Great Wall. And we knew back then not to be scared to go to China because there was like a natural immunity. Right. It really was like SARS wasn't something to freak out about. It was clearly being used as a weapon to control the population. Yeah. Same thing with COVID.
1: Where were all these people when we gave those blankets with smallpox to the Indians? I mean, they didn't speak out then. Sean, a new report out of an independent school district in Texas where a parent of a Richardson ISD student claims that the district's internet filtering system blocked her son's internet search for Donald Trump, but it allowed searches for Joe Biden and Kamala Harris and Jeffrey Epstein. We reached out to the school, and they obviously have not commented yet, Sean.
0: Well, of course, you know, and this is so funny that these blocks always, they're going to say, oh, it's a glitch. Well, how come the glitches always go one way? It sounds like it's a feature, not a bug. And at some point in time, someone's going to have to come out and ask that question. How come the glitches always go one way? And could you imagine the backlash if this glitch did go the other way and blocked searches for Kamala Harris or AOC or Michelle Obama or people like that, where he's, oh, my gosh, it's not letting you look up women of color. And this is terrible. And this is a symbol of white supremacy. And then James Tallarico will come down there, start wagging his finger about how oil and gas is evil and capitalism. And by the way, Chris Christie's huge. And I had to sneak that one in there. But hey, it's just, you know, it's the same thing. If these glitches worked the other way, people would be throwing a fit. It would be wall-to-wall coverage everywhere. But they're not doing it when it's Trump, because Orange Man bad. But I say OMG, Orange Man good. Okay, that's how it works.
1: I don't remember anything you said after Chris Christie, but
0: I haven't done it in a while.
1: All right, okay. CNN at it again. They're fake news, putting out this like really brilliant tweet, blaming Trump, of course, saying, quote, in January 2025, the Trump administration cut off funding for long-running natural hazards program that aimed to identify and monitor landslides and hotspots in Nepal. With this headline attached, the Trump administration cut funds for natural hazards monitoring. Because that's our responsibility, to monitor landslides in Nepal, of all places, Kay.
2: I mean, it's like, okay, the geographer in me is like, Nepal, of all places in the world, needs to have this system on lock. It needed to be that way. I'm not going to get like super boring about it, but it is a part of the world that has a lot of natural hazards.
1: Yes.
2: Okay. But I still don't understand why, if we've known this for hundreds of years, literally hundreds of years. I got books in this house about hiking in Nepal and the natural hazards there that are literally over 100 years old. So if we've known about this for 100 years, why haven't we put in systems that last 100 years? And a lot of these places, I'm not sure if it happened in Nepal, but a lot of these places around the world, guys, where America has given money to mitigate and track natural hazards and disasters, that technology gets ripped apart and torn down. I could go on a rant about this all day. It shouldn't be our responsibility. I think it's very, very kind that we were there for a long time, clearly helping people out. But this is not our fault, not our responsibility, not our country.
1: Exactly. Not my monkey, not my circus. U.S. Secretary of Commerce Howard Lutnick shared that Canada asked if they were, he was asked if Canada was trying to blow up, and not blow up like Chris Christie, but blow up.

0: our trade deal. Take a listen to this.
1: And I said to him, are you trying to blow this up? And the answer was, and I quote, I'm not allowed to say that. Mm. But they decided for political reasons, domestic Canada, they'd rather fight with Donald Trump. Yeah. Even if it's bad for the economy of Canada, for their political ambition. This is the Canadian Liberal Party using their economy to get themselves elected, even if they're selling their own citizens down the river.
0: Outside the Epstein list, he's right. I got about 15 seconds for you here.
2: Well, I'll tell you what, this is just typical Canada behavior. Now it's time to change the name of the lake from Lake America to Lake Dontario. It's time to go hard, right? Memes. He said, stop the memes, Carney. Carney said, stop the memes. We're not going to do it. And we took their sport. We might take their country soon, too. Canada.
0: Florida took their sport, of all places. Sean, Kay, pleasure as always.
2: Thank
0: All right, coming up, CNN gives airtime to Mickey Sherrill claiming that Trump despises the military and that Pete Hegseth was somehow failing America. We're going to break down how much of an idiot she is next.

0: You're watching An American Moment.
1: Thanks for that, producers.
2: A crazy story out of Virginia where a mother is fighting back after she was originally sentenced to 6 months in jail for letting her five-year-old son walk back to a nearby pond alone in a gated community. The mom, Karen Parkinson, said that she would let her son walk about half a mile in that community to collect goose feathers because that's what kids do. A neighbor saw her son, Sam, out there on the street, brought him home, and then called the fuzz. The police arrived and then called CPS for backup. This is getting crazy. I mean, why not a SWAT team? Karen's husband told the police that kids need to be able to take some reasonable risk in order to grow up non-anxious, to which a CPS responded, a five-year-old child can never be unsupervised. This is why people aren't having kids anymore. So now this mother has been convicted of delinquency of a minor, which is a first-degree misdemeanor. A judge suspended her six-month jail sentence, but she's now placed on the state child abuse neglect registry for 7 years in Virginia, where illegals are just running free raping people. Political commentator and author of Super Moms Activated, Jacqueline Tarboff, and chair for New Jersey Moms for Liberty, Alexander Bauer. Okay, go.
3: I think it's almost better to go to jail than have 7 years on this abuse, list. That's the worst. She can't even go to her kid's school and read to them with that, identification. Mm-hmm. What did this woman do? She is a mom of five studying for law, studying for the bar exam.
4: Yes.
3: Okay, in Virginia, and this lunatic Spanberger, as you said, who would side any day of the week with a murderer or a rapist. You know, illegals are the protected class.
2: They're siding with the woman in Massachusetts?
3: Absolutely. And the woman studying law, the mom of five. I mean, the Dems hate moms, they hate women, they hate families.
4: They do. Well, what's crazy is that in 2023, they actually passed a law allowing parents to figure out if their kid was responsible enough to do certain things. Now, listen, personally,
2: was called parenting.
4: That's called parenting. Right. Well, now you're allowed to parent there.
2: Yeah. Oh,
4: they gave you permission. The government gave you permission. But here's the thing. As a mom, I would not allow my five-year-old near a body of water. That's me. Maybe I'm a helicopter mom. But she did not deserve this. And since when is parenting a crime? This is wild. And you wonder why nobody wants to have any kids.
2: Yeah. And by the way, the kid was fine. Just like he was the last few days.
4: And he wasn't on a screen. He wanted to go outside. He wanted to play. I think, and she's a mom of five. And I will tell you what.
3: Yeah.
4: The first kid, you're so nervous. You're like, you don't want to, can't do anything.
3: I was thinking the same
4: By
3: thing.
4: The third kid, you're like, yeah. Five. I can't imagine what five is like.
2: You're like, don't use the whole box of matches.
3: Right.
2: I told my six-year-old, when he was six, I was like, hey, go down and get the 72-inch, 2,000-pound mower. Mow that acre over there. And then when you're done, turn on the sawmill. I'll be right down.
4: We also train our kids a little differently than most people, so I think we think differently, but this was crazy.
2: All right, so many examples of these situations dating back to 2014, okay? Neighbors calling the police on parents letting their kids play in the park, walk the dog, walk 1 mile home. Like, we grew up, parents had commercials that reminded them they had kids. It's 10 p.m. Do you know where your kids? Oh, shoot, I have kids.
4: Well, because we were cool. We grew up in the 80s and 90s. I remember getting up, feeding my brother, going outside, playing, and like you said, being like, oh, gosh, it's almost dark, okay? I better get home before I get in trouble.
2: Yeah.
4: Probably making dinner for my brother and I.
2: Yeah.
4: And then my parents got home 2 hours later, and they had no idea what we were doing all day.
2: Well, yeah, you knew by the number of bikes in the front yard.
3: Yeah, I think another point is this is how someone grows up, and we have completely stripped this from kids, the ability to, am I going to survive?
2: Yeah.
3: Right. What happens if I fall in a pond? What happens if I cut myself? I'll pick myself up, and I'll make it there. They remove this.
4: Well, it's social media.
2: Thing, too, is like my son, who just turned 9, he was like, I want a dirt bike. So, of course, we get him a dirt bike. And I told my wife, I'm like, there's 100% chance he's going to hurt himself, break something, do something to F himself up.
4: Yeah.
2: And she's like, you can decide. I'm like, okay, great.
4: Then
2: you have
4: but
2: to
4: they
2: be
4: live
2: able to,
4: life. Yeah. When my son is riding his snowmobile, half his body is hanging off.
2: You're sitting there like,
4: my mom heart is like, oh gosh, okay. But he's got this smile on his face. He's singing, and that ultimately is the best thing in the world.
3: Yeah. They wanted to punish this woman. That's what happened. They wanted to punish this woman.
4: Right.
2: Yeah. I mean, Jeff Foxworthy did a skit where he was like, oh, you want to pull that 900-pound TV on your head? Go ahead. Oh, you won't do that again. I mean, this is how we used to learn
4: it's
2: stuff.
4: True.
2: But, now it's gotten into this family court stuff. There's a court case where a mother took her son to church, but it was against the father's wishes, and he had custody and rights. Mm-hmm. It's like, first off, there's no, Congress shall make no law saying you can't do that,
4: right.
2: But also parental rights. These family courts have unlimited power.
4: It's, the problem is it's parental rights with two parents that have equal share, right? Mm-hmm. And it went beyond that too. Now the dad has full medical rights over this child. The mom didn't want to vaccinate. I mean, there needs to be some sort of mediation here. This is not fair. There's nothing wrong with this mom. She didn't do anything. She's not a criminal.
2: Right.
4: And she obviously feels very strongly about this. What are you showing your parents?
2: And there can't be a law.
4: Right. Well, you have to co-parent.
3: Right. We're seeing the courts never before just over-insert themselves into every aspect of life. Specifically, again, family life. And Democrats really have the monopoly on using lawfare. And once again, they just target people based not even necessarily on sex, but their ideological preference. If you have a problem with church, that's a problem. If you have a problem with the vaccination, that's a problem.
2: Yeah.
3: So we see it roll out like that. There really is an ideological line that these judges seem to follow.
4: Well, there's a slippery slope with that, too. Yeah. How many parents have been taken away from their children because they wouldn't approve trans surgery?
2: Yeah. Well, that's just out of this world.
4: Right.
2: I have an excavator, and I would put people who choose that way in the holes that I dig. Jackie Alexander, pleasure as always. All right. Coming up, you ever order a coffee, maybe ask a young barista a question, and they just stare at you aimlessly and point to something instead of talking? TikTok now coming as the Gen Stare is making its way into a real thing. We got Culture Clash coming up.

0: All right, we're back with another week of comments for Carl. Let's get to this. So you guys send me emails, and I try to read every one of them, but this one was just too funny not to put up. Carl, I now realize you mispronounce MAGA or MAGA, whatever the heck it is, on purpose. That makes you a piece of poo and a hater of the MAGA or MAGA agenda. I'll spread the word. The great Navy SEAL is a douchebag.
1: Wow.
0: Okay. I mean, my pronunciation didn't seem to offend the president the last time I spoke to him. Maybe you should try therapy, bro. All right? Okay, I tweeted out this the other day. Meltdowns in 3, 2, 1, blaming hormones for killing your kids is like blaming testosterone for rape. Sounds crazy, right? Because both are. And this person said, oh my God, Carl, please look, read, or listen to the evidence. All the evidence points to her husband as doing everything. I'm going to have to cancel Newsmax over this. No, it's actually established fact in the court that she did this. No one disputes this. This is why it's so staggering. There's not been any presentation in this trial that shows any evidence that the husband conclusively did this. I guess have fun watching CNN or I'll see you tomorrow. We always like to end on a good note. So Jody said, we love your shows. My husband always says prior to your show, go get 'em, Carl. We appreciate it very much. Jody, I don't know what that name is, but that's okay. All right. Follow me on Instagram and all that stuff, and then you can see Schmidt and I go back and forth.
2: Yeah,
0: stuff.
2: I pronounce it Maga. Is it not Maga?
0: Is that leftover from your French vacation?
2: Yeah, that's exactly right.
0: All right, as we talked about in the beginning of the show, last week President Trump put a masterclass in trolling, renaming Lake Ontario to Lake America, and in doing so, he even teased the possibility of renaming another body of water, perhaps an ocean. This is, you would expect, sent the Canucks and American Libs into like this total freak out. And to them, I say, hold my beer, because today the White House teased a new name for the Strait of Hormuz, quoting the president saying, now that we have it under USA control, should we change the name Hormuz Strait to Trump Strait? Like America itself, it would be hotter than ever before. Thank you for your attention to this matter. The White House simply just saying, it's got a nice ring to it. I think it does. And you know what? It would drive Iran absolutely insane, Rob.
2: Yeah, you got a lake, you got a gulf, you got a strait. You need an ocean.
0: I was hoping Lake America would be where Iran once was, but I'll take Ontario.
2: Maybe a planet. Yeah. Rename Venus into America. Oh, God. Carl, good to see you.
0: Later, Rob.
2: Thanks so much.
3: Tonight, a critical ruling in the Charlie Kirk murder case. The judge says there is enough evidence against Kirk's accused killer to move forward with the trial. Our legal team weighs in on what happens next. Plus, Democrat candidates embracing Islam, the far left pandering to extremists, and giving up on their own dignity all along the way. We look at the very different paths we could go down depending on who ends up winning the midterms. And birth tourism backlash. Frustration on Capitol Hill after a Florida doctor pulls a Fauci and pleads the fifth multiple times. He's accused of helping thousands of foreign moms give birth in the United States. All that and much more. The Pulse Weekly starts now. Good evening, friends, and welcome to The Pulse Weekly. I am David Harris, Jr. Well, a judge has decided the next steps for the man accused of assassinating my friend, Charlie Kirk. The prosecution laid out a mountain.